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0: signature would make this bill law. Christiane Cordero, ABC News, Washington.
1: The Senate late today approving for the first time a bipartisan war powers resolution in a rebuke of President Trump over his war in Iran. Four Republicans joining Democrats, including Senator Bill Cassidy.
2: The reason I voted for them in the first place is I feel like Congress needs to have more input into the policies that are being made. And I feel like this is the only way I can make that point.
1: The resolution does not have the force of law. The White House says the vote has, quote, no significance. Meanwhile, mixed signals about the Iran peace deal.
3: Vice President J.D. Vance says Iran has agreed to allow nuclear inspections, something that was part of the Obama nuclear deal, which Trump scrapped. But Iran's foreign ministry says there are no new plans to let inspectors into their nuclear sites.
4: They're wrong. They know they're wrong. They told us inside, and we have it down 100% inspections.
3: Still, President Trump saying there's, quote, no rush for these inspections to begin.
1: ABC's Rachel Scott. Jeffrey Epstein's longtime executive secretary Leslie Groff telling Congress she was unaware of her boss's notorious sex trafficking activities.
5: Groff told lawmakers that she routinely scheduled massage appointments for her boss, but never booked appointments for anyone she knew to be underage, according to a House Oversight Committee transcript released Tuesday. She told lawmakers, quote, I thought it was just something he did, like going to the gym.
1: That's ABC's Peter Haralambos. 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
1: Firefighters are still struggling to contain a fire at a warehouse in Los Angeles, and officials say it's affecting the air quality in parts of the city. A $500,000 square foot cold storage facility in East LA went up in flames last week, and officials say the rotting food inside could create biohazards. More from ABC's Melissa Adon.
8: Several LA summer schools forced to relocate due to poor air quality. Officials handing out air purifiers to residents as they're encouraged to stay indoors and mask up.
1: There's a new loudest person in the world, and it's shockingly not a politician.
9: Who's the loudest man on earth? Joseph McGrail Baitup, an Australian air conditioning cleaner and an honorary town crier.
10: My lords, my ladies and gentlemen, welcome to Canberra!
9: That's him in his role as town crier. It was a different yell of the word now at 122.4 decibels that won him the Guinness World Record last week. To do it, he beat out the previous loudest person in the world, a schoolteacher from Northern Ireland who yelled quiet at 121.7 decibels, similar to the sound of a jet taking off. Sherry Preston, ABC News.
1: Iran's national soccer team is getting some relief after complaining of unfair restrictions by Homeland Security for travel to their World Cup matches in the U.S. They'll now be allowed to arrive 2 days ahead of playing. The Iranian team plays Egypt in Seattle Friday for the top spot in their group. Dave Packer, ABC News.
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8: Markley, Van Camp, and Robbins show. Jamie Markley, David Van Camp, Scott Robbins. Okay, David, you're forcing us to do this, turning to the View.
9: Yeah.
8: Oh, man. This
9: yes.
8: ought to be good.
9: Well, the body cam footage of the arrest of Carmelo Anthony was released over the weekend, and along with the long-distance video of the moment he murdered Austin Metcalf at that track meet.
8: Mm-hmm.
9: And, yeah, it doesn't really... It's hard to tell what was going on underneath the tent from the angle. Mm-hmm. But if, you know, fearing for your life, I couldn't really suss that out. Because I would think, you know, there would be an obvious, like, melee going on if you're trying to claim self-defense. And wasn't that.
8: If you fear for your life, you run.
9: Yeah.
8: You're not afraid of the rain.
9: Yeah, right. So, Sonny Hostin, though, on The View says, well, there's clearly self-defense at play.
8: Oh, is she an expert?
10: She's the worst.
11: We have to look at self-defense here because there seems to be two systems of justice at play in this country. And there have been for a very long time. I was part of the system, so I understand that, and I believe that to be true.
8: Mm-hmm.
11: In this,
8: okay, I'm going to stop right there for a second.
9: Yeah.
8: To me, it's like the way you have to look at someone like Sonny Hostin. She is the PR person at a firm, and that firm happens to be what, the Democratic Party for the most part?
9: Yeah.
8: Or left ideology?
10: Yeah, the far left part of the party, yes.
8: And so as a PR person, what do? You apologize to anything. You're grasping at straws. And you don't care if you get embarrassed.
9: Yeah.
8: You have to go out there and basically lie to people, if needed, with no shame.
9: Mm-hmm.
8: Because you're going to get paid handsomely for it.
9: Mm-hmm.
8: And
10: she does.
8: Yes, and as long as... You just take off the whole hat that would say, hey, I just want to hear from reasonable people. That's not what these people are. They're just freaking PR people.
10: There's money in her racism.
8: Yeah, 100%.
10: Yeah.
8: I mean, this is their business.
10: Yeah.
8: Yes.
11: In this case, this young man, you heard him say, he put his hands on me, and I told him not to. This, the kid that died, and I have so much empathy for him and his family's loss. That kid was 200 pounds. This kid was 130 pounds. And so, and the other kid was also taller than he is. He was the only black kid under the tent. And he...
8: Okay, so there's a lie.
9: Yeah.
8: And tell me if I'm wrong. He called Metcalf a female dog, did he not?
9: Well, that, according to the non-white witnesses who were under that tent.
8: Yeah.
9: Who Sonny Hostin claims don't exist. And also, not that size has anything to do with this, but Carmelo Anthony is not 130 pounds.
8: Doesn't look like
9: it. It's like 165 or something like that.
8: Yeah. So think about any altercation you've been in or were about to get in with a dude a lot bigger than you, mm-hmm. intimidating, knowing he can take you no problem. Do you usually respond with, what are you going to do, bitch?
9: How much
8: personally, I don't.
10: Well, do you pull a knife and stab him?
9: Yeah.
8: Of course not.
10: Of course not.
8: Here she goes.
11: And the victim here had his twin brother with him, who was also a very large person. If you don't fear for your life, if you weigh 130 pounds, I weigh 130 pounds. Facing somebody that's 200 pounds, I would be terrified of that. So I don't understand why self-defense was rejected by this jury.
8: Does she understand? I'm killing my own... She's a PR person.
9: Yeah.
8: No, it's not supposed to make sense.
10: She understands.
8: Of course, she knows.
10: Yeah, she knows.
8: Jeez, that's
10: but
8: so ridiculous.
10: But you gotta make this argument as ridiculous as it is.
8: Of course. All right, that was nice.
10: But somehow you're justified if the person is bigger than you to kill him.

0: Right, because well, I had no choice.
1: Right. You must kill them.
0: Right.
1: Because the bigger person's going to kill you first.
0: Mm-hmm.
1: Got it?
0: Yeah. Self-defense can't do it with this.
1: No. No. You, well, if you've got a weapon, you have to use it.
0: Like, apparently so. It'll yes.
1: Carve somebody up, yeah.
0: All right, am I seeing this headline right? A union president said returning to work 4 days a week is scary?
2: Yes.
0: That can't be.
2: Yeah, the state of California, they're telling some state employees, hey, you got to come back to the office, okay? It's been 6 years since COVID.
0: Right.
2: Okay, we'll meet you halfway, okay? Instead of a couple days a week, you got to come back 4 days a week, okay?
0: Okay.
2: Well, apparently that's totally unfair. The union president, Anika Wells, tells KCRA there will be a huge problem in the state if they have to go to the office 4 days a week.
0: Oh, really?
2: Yeah.
0: Big problem, huh?
3: You know, I feel like there will be a mass exodus. I feel like the state needs to be ready for a mass exodus. We have individuals who I think have been teetering retirement who, you know, look at this 4 days a week when they've been doing their job efficiently in a hybrid schedule will probably send them to into a retirement in some cases.
0: Okay.
1: Opening up jobs for other people to fill.
0: Right. Right.
1: Mm-hmm.
0: What's wrong with that?
1: Yep.
0: Okay.
3: I also feel like individuals who took jobs and live more than 40 miles away may have to really look at whether or not they're going to be able to keep those jobs.
2: Yeah.
0: That's Did you life. Think it was going to last forever?
2: That's life, yeah.
0: Right.
1: 40 miles away. Like, that's across the state or something.
2: Right.
0: Well, a lot of people do that because they don't want to live in, you know, cities.
1: Yeah, I want to live longer.
0: Right. Okay, go ahead.
3: And so I think for families, like I said, there's the uncertainty can be a little scary. But nonetheless, I don't doubt that members where they have to will definitely do everything that they can to maintain their positions and to do the jobs that they were hired to do.
0: So what you're saying is that it's kind of scary, so they should plunge knives into the hearts of these people.
1: Right. That's right.
0: If we're going with the Sonny Hostin theory. Okay.
1: Your boss is bigger than you.
0: Right.
2: I don't get it. They're like, yeah, well, there are a lot of people who've been doing their jobs efficiently. Well, maybe that's true in some cases, but obviously the state of California is looking at the data and saying, hey, we're not as efficient as we could be.
0: Right. I mean, yeah, and then you have a choice. And what, you think it's going to gain you favor by going out there and saying, this is really tough, this four-day-a-week thing?
2: I got to go to work 4 days a week? What?
0: Oh, no. That'd be awful. Happened to see this story, and farmer I know had just sent me a text saying, hey, you in for buying a cow again? I'm like, yeah. Yeah, put me down. And then it's like, do you want a half? Do you want a quarter? Whatever it is. You know, we talked about this before, because if you can get meat that way, you know, whatever the cost, sometimes you can get it cheaper, sometimes it's about the same, maybe you pay a little more. It is fresher. There's just no doubt about it.
1: Yeah.
0: And I saw this piece at Daily Wire, and it was written by Will Harris, who is the owner of White Oaks Pastures, a fourth-generation cattle rancher. So the headline grabbed my attention, What a Cattle Rancher Knows About Beef Prices That Consumers Don't. I'm like, okay. Certainly been around farmers, you know, a lot in my life.
1: Mm-hmm.
0: I want to see this. And he writes, consumers, you know, feeling the effects of rising beef prices every time they walk in the grocery store. What many don't realize is those prices are the result of pressures that have been building on American farmers for decades. It's like, it's not just gas prices, this or that right now. It's a lot of different things. The U.S. cattle herd is at its lowest level in roughly 75 years.
1: Wow, no kidding.
0: Yes. It may sound like a simple supply and demand problem, but after more than 50 years in the cattle business, I can tell you it's more complicated than that. The shortage we're experiencing today didn't happen overnight. Years of rising operating costs, growing competition from imports, and industry consolidation have forced many ranchers to reduce their herd sizes or just leave the business altogether. And there are efforts underway to rebuild the nation's cattle herd, but it'll take time. And the rebuild's not a certainty. The cow's gestation period is 9 months, then it takes another 2 years for that calf to reach slaughter. A herd rebuild is measured in years, not months. So he goes into details. I won't get into all of it. It's worth a read. But it is true, a lot of people have little knowledge of where their beef actually comes from. Because current labeling rules can allow imported beef to be processed domestically and then marketed in ways that leave the consumer with an impression it was entirely produced in the United States when it wasn't. And that's one of the things they're asking for. is to have the mandatory country of origin labeling.
1: I would be more apt to buy something if I knew it was American beef.
0: And you knew,
1: yeah,
0: for 100%, that's where it's from.
1: No, I would.
0: And
1: I
0: you'd
1: would,
0: probably pay a little more.
1: Definitely would. Yes.
0: I think a lot of people would.
1: Yeah. I'm surprised it hasn't happened earlier.
0: Yes. Greater transparency.
1: Yeah.
0: But, you know, he also talks about there are four major meat packing companies that process the vast majority of America's beef, like 80%. The concentration has reduced competition, weakened the bargaining position of American ranchers, and placed significant influence over pricing and supply chains in the hands of a smaller number of companies.
1: Mm-hmm.
0: And so people don't understand that a lot of ranchers are not the ones setting the prices. Most are simply trying to stay in business while remaining largely at the mercy of a higher concentrated meatpacking industry. He says, I know because I lived it. And, you know, different people commenting on this were saying, yeah, if you know different farmers you can buy direct from, yeah, do it. It helps them stay in business. That is true. It's really interesting. So we'll see. He's saying this, don't look at this right now as so much a temporary rise in beef prices, but look at it as like a warning. Like, we got to do some correction.
1: I don't want an IKEA steak if I can get a nice one made in Montana. You know?
0: Yeah, well, think about how it's also been demonized.
1: Well, yeah.
0: You know, oh, it's killing the environment.
2: Yep.
1: Yeah.
0: Which is a load when you actually research that.
2: It's the cow farts, right? That's what they keep saying.
0: Oh, yeah. The methane. Oh, terrible. Speaking of meat, and you've mentioned this too, David, all the people that have come in from other countries for soccer, for the World Cup, are loving American restaurants.
1: Oh, yeah.
0: Have you heard this called the FIFA 15 now?
2: Makes sense.
0: Instead of the freshman 15?
1: Putting on 15 pounds.
0: 15 pounds.
1: Yeah.
0: Yes. Yeah, people loving, you know, whether it's the one you had yesterday, Texas Roadhouse, or Raising Cane's, Chipotle.
1: They're guzzling ranch dressing, too.
0: Yeah. Oh, the ranch dressing is a thing.
2: Yeah, do you see Kraft is actually making travel-sized ranch dressing packets now for the foreigners?
1: Good idea.
0: Really?
2: Like, yeah, so that the foreigners can take... I'm like, I don't think I've ever looked for ranch dressing when I've been overseas, but I did not realize that this was so much of an American delicacy.
0: Yeah. They had some people talking about gaining weight in America.
4: It is nearly midnight in Boston, and we needed some food after we went to the pub. We got Raising Cane's to try. I went for the box combo meal. I'm actually so excited. I feel like I've seen so many people do mukbangs. Mmm. Oh my God, Mark, that sauce.
5: Mm-hmm.
4: Both is delish. It's almost like garlicky. The chips are really basic, but in the sauce, delicious. I had this back home. This would be like drunk food. Chips are basic. The sauce is delish, though.
0: Sometimes you need an interpreter.
1: Yeah, that's great.
0: But people are having a great time.
1: It is.
0: Yeah, yeah, you got to love that. Oh, my gosh. There's a new Waylon Jennings song.
1: Really?
0: Did you hear about this?
1: New?
0: There's stuff in the vault. It's been in the vault.
1: Wow.
0: I was kind of excited. Anyway, we got to get to the five stories that we're watching today and a news update straight ahead.

0: Shit, here it comes.
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4: 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Companies are taking a chainsaw to the org chart, and AI is holding the saw. 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I'm Kim Commando for ExpressVPN. 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Jack Dorsey says middle managers should not exist. Gartner says 1 in 5 companies will erase half that layer by year's end. The bosses left standing now run 12 direct reports, nearly double than what they used to. My prediction, in 3 years, the corporate pyramid has 2 floors, you and the AI that never books a 4 o'clock meeting. And look, some of these layers need trimming. 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Coordination is automated. Become the one who makes the judgment call a bot simply cannot. That's the job that survives. 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
5: 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The Markley Van Camp and Robbins Show. Thank you very much for being here. Jamie Markley, David Van Camp, Scott Robbins, and the 5 stories we're watching today.
6: 1, 2, 3, 4, 5.
7: Okay, number 5, the Supreme Court rules immigrants may lose green cards if they leave the country while facing criminal charges, even if they have not been convicted.
5: Okay,
7: yeah. Well, there you go. Don't leave the country while you're facing criminal charges. Yeah.
5: Probably not a good idea.
7: Number 4, the Senate has passed the 21st Century Road to Housing Act. This cuts red tape for building new homes to try to boost inventory around the United States. It also restricts Wall Street from buying up single-family homes. It's expected to pass the House and then be signed by the president.
5: Okay.
7: Number 3, a Biden-appointed judge, her name is Sparkle Suknanan, Kawawa, has blocked the Trump administration from using a Social Security database to verify voter eligibility.
5: Sparkle.
7: Sparkle.
8: Shingang.
5: Sparkle.
8: Shanga. Yes. Kawawa.
7: Yes.

0: close.
1: Number two, President Trump says that 19 million barrels of oil flowed out of the Strait of Hormuz yesterday. And number one, 8 Antifa terrorists who ambushed an ICE facility in Alvarado, Texas, and shot a police officer in the neck have been sentenced to a lengthy prison terms from 30 years to life. The ringleader of the attack got 100 years. The New Republic, a left-wing media outlet, described them as protesters. They were trying to kill people. That was the point of this.
2: Holy smokes.
1: Yeah. 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
3: Okay, when a musical artist passes away and they've got unreleased songs, okay, maybe they're not finished yet. Mm-hmm. Somebody else is going to finish them. You think it's okay then they're released?
2: Yeah, why not?
3: Okay. Some people would argue, well, there's a reason it wasn't finished because they didn't like it. Now somebody else is trying to profit off of that.
2: Yeah. It's all right.
3: Okay.
2: I mean, I want to hear it. I mean, who doesn't want to hear it if you're a fan of the artist, for crying out loud? Yeah.
3: Yeah, because the artist is not going to get judged on it.
2: No, not going to make any more music.
3: No. Waylon Jennings' son, Shooter, has been making sure unheard songs from his dad's vault see the light of day. The second installment is coming out. It's a project called Diamonds. And so the title track was released. I'm like, oh, well, I want to hear this. I'm sure you at least want to hear a little part, right?
2: Yeah.
3: Okay. By the way, Glenn Campbell's on this, too.
2: Oh, wow.
3: Doesn't
2: wow.
3: sing, but he plays guitar. You don't hear the guitar here, but here's a little sliver.

0: And I see the smile on both of your faces, which is exactly what happened to me when I heard it. I'm like, man, that's really cool. That was done in 1978. By the way, and I feel bad if I don't play a little bit of Glenn Campbell's guitar playing, because Glenn Campbell, if anything, an underrated guitarist.
1: Oh,
0: I mean, really, really good.

0: could. Oh man, I cannot wait to play that for my dad.
1: Yeah,
0: that part, my dad was a big Waylon guy. That's where I heard all that Waylon Jennings stuff.
1: Yep, good stuff.
0: Yeah, that was pretty cool. So yeah, that whole album is coming out. That's just one song.
2: That's exciting. That's cool. I mean, yeah, for a guy like that, I think that's awesome.
0: This is the Markley, Van Camp, and Robin Show.
1: I like Shooter stuff too. I like a couple of Shooter songs.
0: I saw him live in concert.
1: Really?
0: Yeah.
1: I got the first CD he put out.
0: It was all right.
1: Yeah.
0: You know, I didn't know all of his music. I knew a few tunes.
1: Yeah, fun. It's fun stuff.
0: Yeah.
2: Well, he made the song Walk of Life listenable. He did a cover of Dire Straits.
1: Dire Straits?
2: Yeah.
1: Did he use the dee dee dee dee?
2: Well, they had a fiddle do that. And it actually sounds like a human being wrote it instead of that monster Mark Knopfler.
0: Scott will hate it. And it seems like Mark Knopfler's a nice guy. I saw an interview, David.
1: Yeah, I think so, too. I think he's a pleasant human.
2: People don't write music like that. Sorry.
0: Okay, all right.
1: The Knopfler-Billy Joel project comes out, that's going to make you insane.
0: All right. What did the New York Times and Washington Post fail to cover? Even Mark Halperin can't believe it. Next.

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4: From the Davis Oil Company studios, this is Markley Van Camp and Robbins on WKBK. The Markley Van Camp and Robbins Show. Thank you so much for being here. I'm Jamie Markley, the Gen Xer. David Van Camp is the millennial on this show, and then the sexy boomer. He's loved, he's cherished, Scott Robbins.
14: Yeah.
4: Mark Halperin. I have respect.
14: I love Mark Halperin.
4: For Mark Halperin. I mean, at least as a journalist. It almost pains me to say that. I don't know about him as a guy. He had that rubbing thing going there for a while. That was not cool.
15: He was the weirdest casualty of the Me Too movement, I
14: will say. Well, he went to the anti-rubbing classes, and he's reformed now. So.
4: For those that don't know, he would rub against female.
15: Rub against crotch, up against females.
4: While being excited.
14: Yeah. Apparently, yes.
4: Was the word.
14: Yes.
4: Golly. If you're one of those ladies' husbands, don't you just come in there just like, hey, Mark, come on. Boom!
14: Yeah. Yes.
4: Maybe rub it up.
14: Yeah.
4: Anyway. He
14: had those issues, but he seems to have overcome.
4: It seemed like he reformed himself. He went independent, and he doesn't really seem to side with one side or another, but kind of common sense, usually.
14: He's a member of the ARA, Anti-Rubbers of America.
4: Maybe.
14: Yeah, joined the club.
4: He was talking about what Tulsi Gabbard unleashed the other day, which was, you know, different information that implicated Anthony Fauci for lying to Congress, basically, and knowing all about what really happened with COVID, and then weaponizing the Biden administration to go after people and silence people. And as we talked about it the other day, the question was, well, will it get covered in legacy media? And this is Halperin talking about it.
16: Ladies and gentlemen, New York Times, Washington Post, Wall Street Journal, meet me at camera two. It is an outrage. This is the Senate-confirmed director of national intelligence making extraordinary serious allegations about arguably the biggest story of the last 50 years.
17: Yep.
16: China caused, if this is correct, China caused a worldwide pandemic that resulted in incalculable human and economic loss. And here the United States government is saying that the role of someone who the left considers to be a hero was extensive and extraordinarily deleterious to the interests of the United States. And as best I can tell, you're not covering it, New York Times and Washington Post. Even if you want to knock it down, even if you want to do serious reporting and say the Gabbard report is flawed, how there could not be a word about this that I've seen, maybe I missed it,
4: is just
16: extraordinary.
4: It is.
14: Yeah.
4: And again, that's the world we live in right now. Mm-hmm. Where you're hoping that if someone thinks differently than you, maybe they're getting at least some of the same information. I mean, things will get slanted one way or another, but what legacy media has chosen to do with so many stories is just not cover it.
14: Yeah. Right.
4: And it's amazing. And then you try to tell people about it that maybe don't share the same sort of politics you do. Like, well, at least we could agree on this. And they'll tell you, I never even heard that story.
14: Mm-hmm.
4: And you're shocked. Never heard the story.
14: Right.
4: Yeah. And it's people that follow news. It's not like, well, it's my music buddy that, you know, he hasn't heard a news story in 3 years because he just doesn't pay attention to it. It's not those people. No, ones that actually follow news that just don't hear stories that are huge stories like that.
14: Yep.
15: Or they can tell you all about the reflecting pool.
4: Oh, of course.
14: Yeah.
4: Yeah.
14: The opening story on all the news shows today.
4: Was the pool?
14: That stupid pool story.
4: Unreal.
14: Yeah.
4: I mean, I know ABC yesterday.
14: They got John Carl taking water samples.
15: Yeah. Everybody's doing it, man. It's a big time for pool guys, though. I'm proud of those guys.
14: Yeah. But let the professionals handle it, not John Carl.
4: Well, who best cover any story?
15: Yes.
14: He's got his little vial of...
4: Of course he does.
14: ...pond water in his hand.
4: Yeah. And the whole thing is what? Trump wants it to look good for the 4th of July, the 250th celebration.
14: That was
4: huge deal.
14: That was it.
4: Yeah. There was a great piece, by the way, Daily Wire, this dude that's right around my age wrote it, talking about 1976, and he was a kid. And what a huge deal the 200th anniversary was. Much more so than what the 250 is.
14: Mm-hmm. Yeah.
4: It's because you have so many people that hate the country inside the country now.
15: They do. And,
4: It did not used to be that way.
15: No, it's kind of sad to me that, like, even with... So there's been some vandalism happening at the reflecting pool.
4: Mm-hmm.
15: Would it kill somebody like, I don't know, Chuck Schumer or any high-profile Democrat to just go out there and just give a quick statement that's like, hey, guys, knock that off, please. Just to say... not saying that anybody is brain dead enough to go and try to... What, root for algae or something? is going to listen to anything that Chuck Schumer said, but it just seems like it would cost you absolutely nothing to be like, hey, this is a national monument. It's a very one of the most visited national parks in America. Just knock that off. We can have our political differences, but we really don't need to be doing this.
4: Yeah, no kidding, man.
14: And then all of a sudden they're worried about cost.
15: Yeah, right.
4: Yeah.
14: People don't care about the cost of anything.
4: No. No, they do not. Jeez. By the way, before we totally move off of this...
14: Maybe if you let illegals swim in it.
4: Well, they said earlier, but what about the poor children that swim in it?
14: Oh, I know.
4: I know.
14: What children?
4: Okay. Unreal.
14: All right.
4: Before we move off the whole COVID thing and Fauci, David, did you happen to see what Mays put out on X?
15: I did not.
4: Okay. I grabbed this audio earlier. I forgot about it.
14: Yeah.
4: He said, I made a lot of videos about the pandemic. I think this is the best one. It was done by Grabian.
14: 100% agree. Yeah. Yep.
4: And it captures the insanity really well. It's a 4-minute clip. We're not going to play all of it.
14: Oh, but it's good, man.
4: But it will give you at least an idea of the insanity we all went through that it seems like a lot of people have forgotten.
17: President Trump wrote on Twitter, don't be afraid of COVID. Don't let it dominate your life. Don't let it dominate your life?
18: In terms of responding to a comment like that, it's gross.
17: It's okay to be afraid of COVID, and it's okay that it's dominating your life.
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4: And then it's this video of this woman looking at her mom through the window.
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14: Yep.
4: And there's... spliced in, people can't go visit people that are dying because of this.
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34: We're going to trust science. We're going to trust the experts.
35: Parents who say, well, I need to do my own research, makes you think of that cartoon I saw of the tombstone that said, I did my own research.
4: Oh, yeah, they do a whole thing on doing
36: Republicans have given research. Their voters license to believe whatever they want to believe.
37: Heard somebody say.
4: Not bleed, believe.
14: I thought I said bleed.
4: I know. Sharpton always has trouble with the teleprompter.
15: How dare you believe what you want to believe?
4: I know. You can't do that. And it just goes on. I mean, it's worth it, man. I know we got to move on. But
14: that is so good, though.
4: It really is.
14: The apologies never came.
4: No.
14: From any of those yahoos.
4: No.
14: None of them.
4: Nope.
14: Yeah.
4: It's that time. Do it a couple of times a day. Go around the table. May not be the biggest story out there, but it caught your attention. David, what's your story here?
15: All right. Well, the Trump administration has a plan that would charge legal immigrants seeking U.S. citizenship $570 more in application fees while eliminating the waivers and fee reductions for low-income applicants. And they're saying... hey, this is necessary in order to fully recover the cost of adjudicating and processing applications for U.S. citizenship. Well, as CBS News puts it, you know, they're MAGA-coded. That's what we keep getting told. They say, critics say it's yet another barrier for legal immigrants seeking American citizenship. Okay, but the waivers and fee reductions for low-income applicants, it's a welfare program to get you to be a U.S. citizen. Why would we do that?
4: It makes no sense. Because so they can vote for Democrats.
14: Yeah, right. Are we competing against another country? We've got to really, you know, juice it up a little bit to get people to come here.
4: Right, yeah.
14: No.
4: What's your story,
14: it's
4: Scott?
14: Brain dead. My story today involves a baseball player. His name is Jazz Chisholm Jr. Maybe you've heard of him. He's the New York Yankee shortstop. Mm-hmm. He made headlines. He played the fifth inning last night with a blow pop in his mouth.
4: This is after he took one in the sack last week.
14: Yeah. Right.
4: He fouls that pitch, boom, right up under him.
14: Ooh. Yeah.
15: Yeah.
4: So blow pop, huh?
14: He's got a blow pop in his mouth the entire half inning. He's playing shortstop. And people are like, well, what is going on here?
15: Seems like a choking hazard there.
14: Right, exactly. Children do not do this. I mean, did Aaron Boone, the manager, say, hey, listen, blow pops are fine if you guys want to put one of those in. Now, other people have said today they're personally not going to be happy until Jazz takes a hot dog out of his back pocket and eats it between pitches. That would be great.
15: He's walking in there, he's got like a big gulp.
14: Yes, right. Just sets it down between pitches.
4: Do you think he shouldn't do it?
14: I know he shouldn't do it.
4: Okay.
14: That's dumb. You're gonna what would happen if he did have a close play and he did shove that thing down his throat?
4: Yeah, it wouldn't be good. I'm just thinking there are guys, man, you used to have a big wad to chew.
14: Well, yeah.
4: I mean, you got a rough play, you're going to swallow some of that.
14: You are, and you're going to become violently ill after that. Yes.
4: Just thinking, man.
14: Yeah.
15: Probably by the analytics, he's like, hey, these hitters never put one in play over to my side of the field. I'm just,
4: yeah. Who knows?
15: Whatever.
14: I don't know.
15: Blow pop away.
14: He's out there with blow pop, going back and forth between the cheeks.
4: For my story, I happen to see this. We just heard about all about the science from that clip. The COVID clip, oh, you got to trust the science, yeah. Trust the science. Well, there's research done about this stuff all the time. And a new study says that humans evolved to pay close attention to danger. And we know that, the whole fight or flight sort of thing. But in our lives today, that instinct is being overwhelmed by an endless supply of bad news from around the world. Because most people have it on their phone. It's not just on cable news. I mean, it's with you everywhere you go. And it's not like a uniquely American thing. It's a whole global struggle. And 40% of people worldwide say they at least sometimes or often avoid news. In the United States, it's like 42%. Some other countries like Bulgaria, Croatia, Greece, it's over 60%. Really interesting. But the reason a lot of people do it is because news puts them in a bad mood. They feel overwhelmed or powerless to act. And in some cases, it leads to real-life arguments that they also just want to avoid. Mm-hmm. But they're also saying, well, people also don't want to be less informed and aware. So you have to get trusted sources and limit, you know, your intake to what you can handle.
14: Right.
4: And we, of course, suggest listening to these three Jamokes.
14: Yes. Right.
4: So we'll tell you what you need.
14: Yes. Right.
4: But we don't take it all too serious. We've got to have some fun.
14: Got to.
4: Someone's like, you know, you guys laugh too much, and you talk about things that are not newsworthy enough. We're not going to change.
14: Well,
4: we got to do what we do, or we'd all go nuts.
14: News, we're talking about people protesting algae today. I mean,
4: for algae.
14: Right.
4: Not against it.
14: They're paid to,
4: yes.
14: To protest for algae.
4: Yes.
14: How are we supposed to take that, Dower?
4: Well... And our theory is laughing at idiots is good for the soul.
14: Exactly.
15: Yes, it is. Yeah.
14: And sometimes it's low-hanging fruit, and it just begs to be hit.
4: Of course.
14: Yeah.
4: Well, as an example, you drop your sunglasses into a toilet. You don't go in after it and then fall in.
14: Oh, see?
4: Nimrod's in the News is coming up, and the news update in just a few.

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You sort through tons of resumes and you get too many so-so applicants. You're just waiting for someone to match your role perfectly. Well, now, there's a place where you can meet them.

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0: The Markley Van Camp and Robin Show. 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
1: You know, a really sad story in Montreal yesterday. Oh. I'm sure you've seen the footage of this where a gunman opened fire and killed a police officer. Another civilian died. It does kind of look like the female cop shot him on accident. But, yeah, just a terrible thing. Well, his manifesto's out, and, yeah, he's an incel communist revolutionary who hates the Jews.
0: Yep, unfortunately, not a surprise, just terrible. More on that later. We got to get to Nimrod's wild one.
3: When the going gets tough.
4: Damn it, this is too hard.
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4: I love the poorly educated.
0: All right. Nimrod's in the News. We go to Shaver Lake, California, where a dude dropped his sunglasses into this vault toilet at this California campsite, tried to get the sunglasses, and fell into the vault. Yes, first responders were called to Camp Edison. And, oh my gosh, yeah, he had fallen into the waterless, non-flushing toilet while trying to grab the sunglasses. Oh, goodness. Here's a cop.
6: They advised that the subject had fallen into the chemical storage tank. Law enforcement, Camp Edison staff, fire personnel responded. We were able to safely get him out, decontaminate him.
0: Yeah, it took a while. And that's Nimrod's in the News.

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9: From ABC News, I'm Dave Packer. For the first time since the Iran war began, both the Senate and tonight the House now passing a war powers resolution, four Republicans breaking ranks to join Democrats. But as ABC's Rachel Scott tells us, while it sends a strong message to the White House, it doesn't actually end the war.
10: The vote, largely symbolic, but a clear sign of lawmakers' growing frustration.
11: Obviously, it's going differently than originally kind of we were told it was going to go. I agree with the original aims, but...

0: Christian Cordero. Sources say mass firings are underway tonight at the National Intelligence Director's office. Trump loyalist Bill Pulte appearing to follow through on his promise to cut hundreds of jobs after taking over the agency just last week, despite no intelligence experience. Reaction from Colorado Democratic Congressman Jason Crow.
1: The guy's incompetent. He has no intelligence experience, and he's put in charge of this division, this department, simply for the sake of being an attack dog for Donald Trump.
0: A heat wave is hitting Europe and some countries. There are expecting record-breaking temperatures for June. Officials say at least 40 people have died since Thursday alone. There are health alerts in dozens of cities and countries, including Germany, Italy, and the United Kingdom. You're listening to ABC News.
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0: In uncertain economic times, philanthropy is still alive and well in the U.S. ABC's Sherry Preston has more.
6: In a year marked by economic uncertainty, donations to charities were actually up in 2025. Giving USA's annual report says donors gave U.S. charities $617 billion last year, a 3% inflation-adjusted increase over the previous year. Giving increased across the board. Corporations, living individuals, bequests, and foundations all gave more.
0: Bill Gates told lawmakers earlier this month that Jeffrey Epstein was plotting to blackmail him about his extramarital affairs.
7: After Microsoft co-founder Bill Gates tried to end his relationship with Jeffrey Epstein, the convicted sex offender attempted to use compromising information about Gates' extramarital affairs to force his way back into Gates' life, he told the House Oversight Committee earlier this month, according to a transcript of the closed-door testimony released Tuesday. Gates, according to the transcript, said Epstein used an advisor to send him veiled threats, appeared to coach Gates' advisor on how to potentially blackmail him, and mixed fact and fiction to leverage compromising information against the software billionaire. Peter Harlambus, ABC News.
0: Startup Catalyst Space is teaming up with NASA to try and rescue NASA's Swift Space Telescope. Swift's orbit is decaying, which could send it crashing back to Earth. Catalyst's robotic spacecraft Link will push Swift up into a more stable orbit, more than 10 more years of mission time. Dave Packer, ABC News.
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2: President Trump in Reading, Pennsylvania, taking questions from reporters. And he was asked about Republican critics of this ongoing Iran negotiation, because there are a lot of people saying, hey, wait a minute, you know, you're dropping all these sanctions on their oil sales. I understand you want to get, you know, more oil to the market, but at the same time, you're kind of rewarding this regime, and they haven't made any changes. Any substantial changes, at least right now.
3: Right.
2: Anyway, he reacted to that.
4: What will you say to allies of yours, like Senator Cruz, who's been critical of the Iranians?
5: Well, I think anybody that's been critical of it has to be educated, even if they're friends of mine. Because we have Iran in a position that nobody's ever had. This should have been done for 47 years by other presidents. And we have Iran in a position where their military has been totally wiped out. Their leadership has been wiped out. Their radar has been wiped out. Everything's been wiped out. They have not a good negotiating position. But despite that, and money that will be taken out of Iran is going to go to our farmers to give corn, soybeans, wheat to Iran, because they have a hunger problem, they have a food problem, they have a medicine problem, they got a lot of problems, and they have an inflation. Their inflation now just at 300%, so they have a lot of problems.
1: So what's your take on that, Scotty?
6: Well, I mean, I'm not surprised by anything. I mean, he bites back, and he bites back with facts. Here's the deal.
3: Yeah.
6: And they're in a really precariously bad position right now. I don't think everybody's not going to be happy with any outcome of this right now. But I'll give him the benefit of the doubt. I'll say, okay, well, you know, I mean, I wasn't happy with it either.
3: I don't even know that it's over.
6: It's not, yeah. Because they go at the 60-day thing where, you know.
3: Yes.
6: Again, I mean, what happens at the end of 60 days?
3: Not sure.
6: I don't know.
3: Not sure.
6: Yeah, are they going to let the inspectors in? Or I mean, you know, there's a lot of questions.
3: Well, it's not just that. I don't know if Trump has something else planned.
6: And he might.
3: Right. And you just don't know.
6: I mean, getting the Strait of Hormuz open was important for him politically.
3: Yes. And I wonder how much of this right now, from him saying, you know, at one time, unconditional surrender is what we're looking for.
6: We're going to get it.
3: Okay. So was that just part of the art of the deal at the time? It's like, you know, bombastic words to scare them at that particular time, but he didn't really mean it. You never really know with Trump.
6: No.
3: And a lot of times that can work to your advantage with your adversaries, but at the same time, for your supporters, they don't even know what to think.
6: What about their nuke program?
3: I mean, honestly, that's just part of it.
6: You don't know, and it's like the nuke program. Is it over? Yeah. Is it done?
3: Well, they're going to tell you it's done.
6: Well,
3: maybe
6: that's what I mean. I mean, are they going to allow this in? I don't know what the answer to that is. So,
2: I mean, to me, there's been one of the frustrating things, and it's not even Trump, but the like White House Twitter account and all that, the rapid response, all of these things. The way that they're lashing out at anybody who has questions or is critical of this, to me, is kind of embarrassing. I understand you want to get your side out, but there are people who, in good faith, have been kind of critical of this. And when you lash out the way that they have, it's like it just makes it seem desperate to me.
3: Yeah, and there are some people that are saying, "Man, it's going to hurt you in the midterms because you're not going to have the enthusiasm to go out and vote." Do you buy that?
2: No, I don't.
3: I didn't buy it either.
2: I think because, yeah, for people paying attention, there's a lot of concern about this, but most people are more concerned about the price at the pump.
3: Yeah.
2: And if that's just going up, up, up, that's the only thing that matters. I saw a poll, and I don't remember now if it was ABC or CBS. I think it was CBS, where it's like a majority of Americans on both sides of the aisle and independents as well, just kind of what was more important, you know, securing a fantastic deal with Iran or just getting this thing over with. And it was overwhelmingly getting this thing over with.
3: Right. Yeah. There's fatigue with it already.
6: Well, and with the American populace already, we know midterms, it's lackadaisical in terms of you know, output in from the voters. I mean, you don't get that many. And number one. And number two, you know, you have to control the price, because the price is all that matters, because really what it comes down to is people vote for number one. That's them. What's their families, themselves, whatever.
3: Yeah.
6: It's a selfish way of looking at life, but that's the way it works.
3: Yes.
6: But, and so anyway, I think...
3: Unless you're in a situation like after 9/11.
6: Yeah, that's different. Yeah.
3: That's a different thing.
6: Oh, different, much different.
3: But, you know, the time we're in right now.
6: Right, exactly.
3: Yeah. Prices mean a lot.
6: Well, I don't know what it would be like if 9/11 happened now.
3: Oh, with a good part of the country?
6: Yeah, I just don't know.
3: Would be siding with the terrorists?
6: Yeah, exactly. I don't know. Well, there's people in power that would be siding with the terrorists.
3: I know. Yeah.
6: So,
3: and how did we get there, by the way? I know that could be a 3-hour discussion.
6: It could be.
3: But if I'm to say, in a 1-minute take, how did we get there?
2: Higher education.
3: Indoctrination, certainly a huge part of it.
6: Barack Obama.
3: How so?
6: His implementation of his ideology.
3: Which was what? Marxism, basically?
6: Yeah. I mean, it's just taken on now a life of its own, but...
3: Yeah,
6: it was introduced at the time, and
3: it's a huge movement, and
6: it's out of
3: it's
6: control.
3: It's going to eat the country alive,
6: well, unless people stand up to it, vote accordingly.
3: Yes, yeah, it's going to take changing people's minds.
6: Marxist ideology, and I guess you could say him, and I guess you could certainly go to the education too. Yes,
3: yeah,
6: and that's been going on for what, David, 25, 30 years now, the trickling of it.
3: Oh yeah. Yeah, no doubt about it.
6: Into your kids, like grade school.
3: Yeah, if you don't watch it, depending on your school district.
6: Yeah.
3: Yeah. Okay, other news out there. Okay, there was this whole thing with The View and the Metcalf case in Texas and going back and forth, and now Metcalf's dad has talked about this.
2: Well, yeah, Sonny Hostin on The View said that Carmelo Anthony could have been acting in self-defense, or it looks like he was, when he murdered Austin Metcalf at that track meet, and said, well, he was much smaller than Austin Metcalf.
3: Oh, ridiculous.
2: Felt scared for his life and yada yada. All this excuse making. Metcalf's dad, he was on Fox News, and he's out from under the gag order, so he's speaking out.
3: Okay, roll it.
7: I really wish they wouldn't speak about at all. Because, one, if that woman said that, she has no idea about the facts of the case, but she wants to spew her public opinion on a platform that reaches millions of people every day. Do I have that platform? No, but today I have a little platform to say what I'd like. She is completely wrong. And if they want to take me and call me and ask me to be on The View with them, I would gladly fly me up there and let me talk to all of you.
3: No, they won't do that.
6: No.
3: I can't see it. I would actually have respect for them if they did.
2: Yeah.
3: But I don't see that happening.
6: I still wouldn't have respect for him, but I wish they would.
3: Yeah. I mean, I would respect that decision. It would say something. I thought it was good that they actually put on J.D. Vance.
2: Yeah.
6: Yeah.
3: I mean, I like that.
6: A little surprising, yes.
3: Yeah. I mean, at least you get a chance to get some facts out there. That helps. Do you think, as far as CBS goes, because, you know, it's been this huge controversy, Barry Weiss takes over CBS News, and people are like, oh, it's MAGA.
2: Yeah.
3: Which she is definitely not MAGA, for crying out loud.
2: It is, man.
3: It's ridiculous.
2: They're chasing ghosts, man.
3: Yeah. She's been on the left. But anyway, and they, it seems, have tried to be more in the middle. To me, it's still left. But it's not as far left as NBC, ABC, certainly not CNN or the PMS now. I don't know if you happen to see this. Their evening anchor, Tony DeCoppel.
2: Yeah.
3: He came out and said, hey, this whole thing with CBS News, Paramount, Scott Pelley getting fired, all that, it's not the experience I've had here as far as they're murdering the news or whatever that Scott Pelley had said. Oh, dude, just to go back to that, it was an all-timer to me, what he said in the interview with the failing New York Times with Smugwinch. It was unreal.
8: I want to actually start by just asking you how you're feeling in this moment.
9: Well, if we want to talk about it at an emotional level, the best thing that I can imagine in terms of describing it is that it's like your spouse was murdered.
3: That is still remarkable to me.
2: Yeah.
3: People getting fired at a job with new leadership is like your spouse getting murdered. What kind of nut says that?
2: Well, a guy who's been getting high on his own supply for a long time,
3: I guess.
6: Well, it's like your spouse being murdered.
3: I wonder. Anyway, DeCoppel, the evening anchor, said, you know, when they make comments like that, I pay attention, but I can only speak for what's happening on this side of the street, and it's not the experience I've had. Said, when it comes to Barry Weiss, she's the editor-in-chief. She runs a 9 a.m. meeting and has lots of ideas. When we like the idea, we use it. If we don't, and if it doesn't work for our show, we don't. Mm-hmm. Well, he's just sucking up to the bosses.
2: Right.
3: Even if you say, hey, I don't use all of our ideas, but it's been fine with me.
6: Do you think a lot of this might be the fact that this old guard... You know, it's like you talk to anybody, no matter what job they did, if it's with an insurance agency or whatever, they've been retired for 10 years or much older, where they look at my day, we did this, and it was fantastic. And they look back fondly on things, and
2: they're spoiled children.
6: Yeah,
2: that's what it kind of comes down to here.
6: The 60 Minutes crew.
2: Yes.
3: Yeah. Oh yeah.
6: But it's like nothing was back when I was starting. You know, this is the way we did it. And,
3: of course. The one thing DeCoppel said that, at least to me, shows that he understands the problem, because you had Scott Pelley in that interview talking about 60 Minutes, the most important show on television.
6: Right.
3: DeCoppel said, I think all journalism has a trust problem. If we were the yogurt industry and 70% of people didn't trust yogurt, it would be a crisis.
6: Right.
3: I think it's a crisis for journalism.
6: Yeah,
3: like,
6: great point.
3: Dude.
6: That's a great point.
3: You know, I may not agree with you politically, but we can agree on that. He sounds at least sane, for crying out loud. So yeah, they have that going for him. Oh, did you see the woman with the upside down flag protesting get hit by the Dodge Challenger?
6: I did.
3: We got to get to that. And the five stories we're watching today, straight ahead.
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2: I'm feeling lucky to have my college-age kids home with me for a few weeks this summer. And one of the things I know we're going to be talking about, AI. I've started to use it more often at the hospital to get fresh takes on patient problems that I'm trying to solve. And for my girls, well, I know that they are navigating college now with these new powerful tools. Something, frankly, that you and I couldn't have even imagined when we were in school. But while it may be tempting to outsource your studying and your work to these large language models, I beg you not to. And that's because AI chatbots tend to reproduce what researchers call weird viewpoints. That's an acronym. Western, educated, industrialized, rich, and democratic. Look, AI isn't going away. And admittedly, it can be a really powerful tool. But you don't want it doing your thinking for you. I'm Dr. Sanjay Gupta, helping you live a better life.
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6: Number five, the Supreme Court has ruled that immigrants may lose green cards if they leave the country while facing criminal charges, even if they have not been convicted. Don't flee the country when you're under indictment. That's a bad idea, especially if you're a guest. Anyway.
7: Unbelievable.
8: Yeah. Tears of rage.
7: Yeah, I'm sure.
6: The Senate, meanwhile, number four, has passed what's called the 21st Century Road to Housing Act. This is a pretty big deal. It cuts red tape for building new homes. They're trying to pump up inventory in the United States. And also restricts Wall Street firms or places some safeguards against Wall Street firms from buying single-family homes.
7: Good.
6: It is expected to pass the House. Number three, President Trump was asked about the Republican leader in the Senate saying he doesn't have the votes for the voter ID bill, the Save America Act. President Trump says, he needs to be a leader and go get the votes. That's what being a leader is about. We have to have proof of citizenship. Otherwise, we don't have elections, said the president. Number two, President Trump also said that 19 million barrels of oil flowed through the Strait of Hormuz yesterday. And number one, a big deal here. This is one that I'd love to. I can't wait to see if mainstream media actually covers this. Okay. Eight Antifa terrorists who ambushed an ICE facility in Alvarado, Texas last year. They shot a police officer in the neck during that. They've been sentenced to lengthy prison terms, ranging from 30 years to life. The ringleader of the attack got 100 years. Those are the top five stories that we're watching today. 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
7: You know, if they do cover it, it'll probably be, well, they were just trying to fight the Gestapo.
6: Right. It's the protest.
7: Some nonsense like that. You know that protest at Delaney Hall, New Jersey, the other day? You had this woman from Minnesota, because there's not enough protesting going on there. She traveled all the way to New Jersey on Father's Day to protest. And they were holding signs saying, you know, release the dads, close the camps.
8: Release the dads, close the camps.
7: Yes.
8: Yeah.
7: You're holding dads in there. Not nice. Well, all of a sudden, out of nowhere, it's holding this upside-down flag, you know, the sign of distress. Dodge Challenger, out of nowhere, boom!
8: Saw that.
7: She's fine. According to reports, even from Visibility Brigade, who is the New Jersey-based activist group, said, no, she's not seriously injured, but is not yet believed to have sought medical care. So does that mean a couple days later it's going to be, oh!
6: Yeah, right.
8: Yeah.
7: Not quite sure. My hip! Don't know.
6: Don't stand in front of vehicles. All right.
7: Yeah. But she had her back turned. She didn't see it coming. That was the thing. And a lot of people thought, oh, my gosh, this is going to be a major story. Here we go.
8: Have you been injured at a protest? Call our law firm.
7: Yeah. And sad news for you, Scott. Well, it would have been sad, I guess, 30 years ago. I don't know if it's still sad. Madonna says she's not going to get naked anymore.
8: Thank God.
7: Well, you were big on that book when she put it out.
8: I wasn't big on the book. I knew the book was out. I don't know. What do you mean big on the book?
7: You talked about it. Oh, Madonna's going to be naked in this book. I mean, that was like, what, 35 years ago?
8: That was a long time ago.
7: I know. Yeah.
8: That was a long, long time ago. I remember it when it came out.
6: She's in that same league with Chelsea Handler. Put it away. We've seen it.
7: Who cares?
6: No.
7: New piece for Interview Magazine. She said, I don't want to be naked because everyone's naked. I want to do what people are not doing, which is thinking and wearing clothes.
8: Okay, that'd be a departure.
7: By the way, there was going to be a big biopic that she was working on, you know? But apparently after 2 years of writing and developing it with Universal Studios, they had a falling out over money. She said, I've had a huge life, so I needed a big budget. They couldn't get their heads around it. Then Netflix reached out about turning her life into a series, but she couldn't use her own script unless she bought it back from Universal, who are charging what she calls an extortionist price. So now she's just going back to music.
8: Oh, well.
6: And sitting around wearing clothes and thinking, apparently.
8: Yes.
7: This is the Markley Van Camp Robin Show.
8: Do you remember the video, Justify Your Love?
7: Oh, yeah, it was like a big deal. It was Saturday Night Live.
8: And MTV wouldn't play it?
7: Yes.
8: You know, and
7: well, they couldn't.
8: I remember I was doing Top 40 then, and we had a promotion at a bar. We were going to show the video. It was packed. So we had a copy of the video from the record company.
7: Okay.
8: So we just ran it.
7: Okay.
8: And the place was just jammed because nobody could see it, right?
7: Oh, gosh.
8: Because MTV banned it and all that stuff. And so, yeah, it was wild.
7: Yeah. Boy, you poor soul. Come out tonight and watch the Madonna video. That was your job.
8: That was a big deal. Well.
7: Jeez. Okay, and you made fun of me for doing a world premiere of Point Break and having the whole theater filled.
8: Yeah, well,
7: I'll take Point Break over a Madonna video anytime.
8: I didn't spank her in the studio, though.
7: We got another story about you spanking people. Coming up.

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0: The Markley, Van Camp, and Robbins Show. Jamie Markley, David Van Camp, Scott Robbins. Okay. Got the Robbins trifecta coming up in a few. News update, David Van Camp.
1: Roger Waters is nothing without David Gilmour. Oh, sorry. That was a different conversation we were having.
0: Yeah. It was.
1: Yeah.
0: I don't disagree. And I never spanked anybody on any radio show.
1: Scott,
2: you know, you reminded me.
0: Scott Robbins' partner did.
2: Yes, he did. God rest his soul.
0: Mm-hmm.
2: Yes, I thought, but I thought you did, but you, now I realize you didn't now.
0: Yeah.
2: And it was very pure, your thoughts were, too.
0: Well, I'm not going to say that. But anyway, we got to get to a news update.
1: I do.
0: What is the news update?
2: Awful strippers. Yeah. I just keep them away from him.
1: Yeah. President.
0: Oh, your partner?
2: Yes.
0: Oh, yeah. Anyway.
1: President Trump was asked about the Senate Majority Leader, John Thune, saying that we don't have the votes for the Save America Act. Here is the president reacting to that.
3: Well, we're just going to talk about Save America. We have to pass the Save America Act, which is voter ID, which is proof of citizenship, etc. We have to pass it. So we're going to have to talk about that and many other things. A lot of good relations.
4: The president, the Senate Majority Leader, John Thune, has told you many times he doesn't believe that they have the votes.
3: That's what being a leader is about. You know, he's a leader. John's a leader. That's what being as a leader is about. Look, we have to be able to get proof of citizenship when you vote. Otherwise, we don't have elections. We have to be able to get voter ID. So John is a leader, and hopefully he can get the votes.
1: Yeah.
0: Okay.
1: That's your job.
2: Well, then get him.
1: Yep.
0: I know.
2: Let's quit talking about it. Let's go.
0: Dude.
2: Well, get it done.
0: So frustrating.
1: Well, they have a lot of other things to plan. Dog parades, of course.
0: Yeah.
1: Top of mind.
0: You're bringing it up every time.
1: Yep.
2: Yeah, you have to. It took precedent, after all.
1: Yeah.
0: Update on Fox right now. Trump said that Iran agreed to the nuclear honesty in deal, and the Iranian spokesperson out there saying, we're not letting anybody in. Here we go.
2: Well, we honestly, though, you got to just take their word for it.
0: Right.
2: Such straight-up people, yes.
0: Trump knows that they're full of crap.
2: Of course he does.
0: There's going to be some other play. We'll just wait and see what happens. Meanwhile, 4th of July celebration, that's for slaveholders.
1: What?
0: Yeah. That's what? Joyless Reed.
1: Huh.
0: Yeah, she was talking about, well, I'll just let her tell you.
5: Because in many ways, and with apologies to my dear spicy white friends, because I know that my white brothers and sisters do love a 4th of July. It is Independence Day, everybody's barbecuing, it's a thing. I can promise you, black folks, we will take that day off. We will barbecue because we off. But black people, that nobody black I know is really excited about the 4th of July, because it is what Frederick Douglass said it is. It is the celebration of slaveholders who freed themselves from having to pay taxes to the crown for their slave empire. And that is what it is.
0: Okay.
2: I've been to a lot of 4th of July celebrations over the years, and I don't believe that any slaveholders were there.
0: Really?
2: Yeah, I'm pretty sure.
5: Well.
2: That I would know that.
0: You just don't know rich enough people, apparently.
2: I guess not. I must not.
1: Well, I've got like three.
0: Okay.
1: You know.
2: Slaveholders?
1: I've got three slaves, yeah. I mean,
2: oh, you have three
1: slaves. That's why I celebrate the 4th of July.
2: Just why do you mow your own yard, then?
1: What's that?
2: Why do you keep mowing your own yard?
1: Well, I do mow my own yard, but I make them pick the crops, okay? That's what I do.
2: Yeah.
0: Joy Reid, a daughter of immigrants.
1: Yeah.
2: She's...
0: I know!
2: It's just... I don't think she believes anything she says.
0: No. Again,
2: I really don't.
0: You just got to think of all these people as just PR people.
2: Yeah.
0: It's not someone with a real opinion
2: or
0: real knowledge of anything. It's just, okay, what can I say to side with this group of people? I am a race hustler, so how could I turn this into... Here we go. We'll go with this take.
1: Yeah.
0: The slaveholder take.
2: Yes.
0: Yeah.
2: That they're slaveholders.
0: Yes. And then the role of the white liberal women listening go, oh, yeah.
1: That's right.
0: We should tamp down that 4th of July celebration.
1: Which, you know, apparently they call themselves spicy whites.
2: Yeah,
1: I'd never apparently. Heard of that, the spicy whites.
2: The Spice Girl no one talked about.
1: Fellas, am I?
0: Yeah. Spicy White never went for the solo career afterwards.
2: No. It failed.
0: That is
1: tried out for the White Stripes, but
2: yeah, that's it. Yeah,
0: that is really unfortunate. Okay, I think we're all caught up now. Anything else?
1: No, we're good.
0: Before we start into your trifecta?
2: I don't think so.
0: No references to old radio shows or nonsense that used to happen? Good.
2: No, I don't think so.
0: Well, let's try to move on from
2: covered
0: that.
2: It all.
0: Yeah. Oh boy, here we go.
6: Are you ready?
7: One, two,
6: it's the three most important news stories of the day.
8: I hit the trifecta.
6: Well, at least according to Scott Robbins. It's the trifecta on the Markley, Van Camp, and Robbins Show.
0: Every day about this time, Scott Robbins' top three stories helped by his hero.
9: I'm Casey Kasem.
2: Hey, Casey.
9: I'm ready.
2: Beautiful day, huh?
9: Yeah.
2: Okay, buddy.
9: Number three,
1: somebody is tired of golf on Long Island.
2: You know, we were talking about this yesterday off the air, Jamie, you and I were. Mm-hmm. And you're like, I don't know why they keep running tournaments in New York.
0: Well, I saw this dude on, was a clip on X of a guy on the Golf Channel going, these people don't deserve a major. You saw it at the Ryder Cup last year. You saw it at the U.S. Open. These people don't know how to behave. It's out of hand. Just stop already. And I'm like, wow.
2: Well, there's a guy that chimed in on that. He said, should any golf courses in New York ever be considered for another major event? The crowds go beyond boisterous. So that's one of the favorite words to describe this. But I would describe it as drunken New York morons to insulting and obscene. I hope the USGA and PGA Tour pull any future commitments from Shinnecock or Bethpage at all on account of the obnoxious fans who think everyone came to watch them. He said, I'm also happy for Knicks fans, but it means they'll become even more obnoxious and unbearable. So his suggestion is just pull everything from New York. No more tournaments there.
0: Yeah. Then I would like to see basically shot collar on anybody that yells, Kindle!
2: Oh, man, me too. That's
0: like
2: so
0: that's not played out.
2: Yeah.
0: Golly.
9: They act like they're on with the countdown.
2: It's so clever. They're the first person to ever say that.
0: Hey, watch this. I'm going to say, get in the hole!
2: I'm going to tell this umpire, open your eyes! It's never been said before. Ever.
0: Yeah. Scott Robbins trifecta, top three of the day, up to number
9: two.
2: Florida Walmart cashier allegedly swiped a winning lottery ticket worth nearly $3,000 from an elderly woman trying to collect the payout.
0: What?
2: Tamika Hall, 40-year-old woman, was hit with felony and grand theft charges after being caught on surveillance ticket or on surveillance camera holding up the customer's winning lottery ticket and stuffing it into her uniform pocket before walking out the door. Police said the victim went to Walmart in the morning to cash in her $2,700 lottery ticket and that Hall explained on how she could claim her winnings, but never handed over the ticket to her again. Hours later, the customer realized, hey, wait a minute, where's my ticket? Went back to the South Woodland Boulevard store. The elderly woman said, hey, can you look at the camera and all the video you have here? They said, sure. So the store manager reviewed the footage and said, yep, there she did steal it. They caught up with her sometime later, and she said, well, here's the deal. I didn't really steal it. I just got caught up in all the celebration that was
0: right.
2: going on
0: yes.
2: in the store, so I didn't really steal it. I was going to bring it back to her. I was going to find
0: well,
2: her.
0: Sure, of course. Yeah.
2: Anyway, so there you go.
0: But I got to ask before we move on.
2: Yeah.
0: Because you would really like the job of approving or disapproving of names.
2: Yes.
0: Tamika?
2: Yeah, it's no.
0: That would be a no.
2: No.
0: Dang, that's harsh.
2: No Tamikas. Sorry. Can't do it.
0: Wow.
9: And the
2: life
9: countdown
2: is hard
9: continues.
2: Enough. Life is hard enough, and you settle a child with a name like Tamika, and it's an 0-2 count. And you really, you can't fall pitches off forever. So there you go.
0: Scott Robbins. Trifecta. Top three of the day.
9: And finally, one.
1: Man. That was just...
0: Tamika almost seems reasonable compared to some others we've heard.
2: Well, yeah, but I'm sorry. That doesn't make the cut either.
0: All right.
1: All right. Number one, the mayor of Chicago, Brandon Johnson, invented a word after inventing a crisis.
2: He declared he was re-upping the city's transfemicide state of emergency.
0: What?
2: Transfemicide rate? I've never heard of that before.
1: It's this conspiracy theory that dudes who identify as women are just being murdered en masse. when it's just not true. I think the city of Chicago had one last year.
2: One last year.
1: And
2: they've had 14 between 2016 and 2025.
1: Yeah, and that's, and most of the time it's a domestic partner who does it, or a John who realizes that he just paid for the services of a dude.
7: Okay.
2: Transfemicide. Yeah. Well, I've learned something new today. I had no idea that was a word.
7: Wow.
2: I thought Brandon made it up. Did he make it up?
1: No, like a left-wing academic. Again, it's a conspiracy theory to say that there's just this like Holocaust going on.
2: Why don't you just declare a state of emergency for all victims in Chicago of homicide?
1: How about like the latest number I saw was 8 people murdered over the weekend.
2: Over the weekend.
1: Let's talk about them.
2: Yeah.
7: Well, and over 40 were shot.
2: Yes.
7: I think this is today. I'm not sure.
2: 40 shot today?
7: Well, no. I'm seeing a clip from End Wokeness.
2: Yeah.
7: From Brandon Johnson talking about slavery continuing to harm Chicago.
2: See.
7: After 40 people were shot. You want to hear it?
2: Slavery making a comeback? Go ahead.
7: Well, with Joy Reid and everything else. Yeah. I don't know.
8: I want to turn to another important part of this work. 2 years ago, I signed an executive order establishing a task force to shine a light on the harm that slavery and racist policies have caused and continue to cause, and particularly the harm that they've caused to Black Chicagoans, while more importantly, identifying pathways towards repair, opportunity, and investment.
2: Reparations.
7: Okay.
2: Is that what he's saying?
7: Yes.
2: Without saying it?
7: Yes.
1: There's a big slave economy in Chicago?
7: Yeah, apparently.
2: Right, David. I don't know what any of this means.
7: No.
2: You got people killing each other every weekend.
7: Yes.
2: Shooting each other.
7: Yes.
2: Not a word.
7: No. That's not it. No, it's because of slavery.
1: Yes.
7: Try to make it make sense. You can't. Sorry.
10: And there you have it.
7: Then that's the Scott Robbins trifecta.
2: Make your head spin, won't it?
1: Wow.
7: Top three of the day. Oh, my gosh. From an earlier Nimrod in the news, there's an interesting update that you're going to want to hear. Some people can't spell. And a news update straight ahead.

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0: The Mark Big Van Camp and Robin Show. A lot of people talk about the weight loss injections because they do get results. The problem is, a lot of people don't like needles. And then maybe you've seen the fine print, and there are some pretty intense side effects. Maybe you've heard horror stories about that, people wearing Depends and things like that.
1: Yeah.
0: You'd like to wear, well, just regular underwear. Yeah.
1: Be nice.
0: But you'd like to lose weight and no needles, there is an alternative for you.
2: Yeah, it's a supplement called Lean. It works like the shots, but no needles. All you do is you take three of these capsules with breakfast, and you're off and running. It helps manage blood sugar, controls appetite and cravings, supports your body to lose weight, and keep that weight off.
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2: An update in the Texas Senate race. The polling, remember, like it was like, what, 2 weeks ago? There was a lot of buzz made because Tallarico was, they claimed leading by like 8 points or something like that, or seven yeah. points over Ken Paxton.
0: Yep.
2: And anybody who understands Texas politics just freaking laughed at that. Like, no, I mean, there may be a narrower gap than Republicans would be comfortable with, but no, he's not up by 7 or 8. Well, mm-hmm. now that the dust has settled on the bruising primary in the Republican Party, a lot of these voters are coming home to the Republican Party, and yeah, now Tallarico trails by 1. So an 8-point swing in like 2 weeks?
0: Yeah. Right.
2: Mm-hmm.
0: Yeah, not surprised. You know what? We should start Nimrods a little early because we got updates and another to get to.
3: When the going gets tough.
4: Damn it, this is too hard.
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4: I love the poorly educated.
0: All right. Nimrods in the News, an update from earlier. Two people from Kentucky, Trisha Crowley, who's 51, and 48-year-old Damon Bennett, they were facing felony charges after police found drugs in their car. The car was parked in an employee's spot, so an officer checked it out, and they looked inside, and they saw not only Trisha and Damon, but also a bag that said, definitely not a bag full of drugs, which, of course, was filled with drugs.
1: Right.
6: Of course.
0: Yes. Definitely was misspelled as DEFFNTELY. Drugs are bad. Okay. Definitely. Not drugs. So, yeah, they're facing a bunch of charges. Oh, thought you'd get a kick out of that. And then we go to Chicago, and I don't know if this has anything to do with Brandon Johnson and reparations or anything like that, but two women facing charges after $4,000 worth of stolen Lululemon clothing recovered from a vehicle on Chicago's South Side.
1: Mm.
0: Okay. The two women are said to have entered the store, took bright pink and white clothing, and then left without paying. What they didn't know was the clothing had tracking devices attached.
1: Oh, boy.
0: So all the officers had to do was follow the merchandise to where they were.
2: Oh, gosh.
0: And that's where they saw the two women get out of the vehicle who matched descriptions provided by the Lululemon employees. That would be 22-year-old, I think I'm pronouncing this right, Jamya Smith.
1: I wasn't going to get accepted either.
0: If Scott Robbins were in charge, he would approve
2: it. I think it's Jamya.
0: So it's just J-A-M-Y-A-H.
2: Yeah, Jamya.
0: No, I'm just saying Jamya. I'm putting a little Jamaican into it.
1: I like
0: Jamya.
1: It.
0: Jamya.
1: Jamya. Come on.
0: And 19-year-old Goliah Johnson.
1: Okay.
0: Or is that Jaliah? It's G-Y-L-I-A-H. Help?
2: Jillia.
0: Jillia? Jillia?
2: Yeah.
0: G-Y-L-I-H.
2: I speak jive.
1: Spell it right.
0: Galila. Is what I like a little bit better. Yeah, they're in a bunch of trouble for all the theft. I'm sure they'll be out tomorrow, and that's Nimrods in the News.
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3: From ABC News, I'm Dave Packer. President Trump is contradicting Iran.
12: Vice President J.D. Vance says Iran has agreed to allow nuclear inspections, something that was part of the Obama nuclear deal, which Trump scrapped. But Iran's foreign ministry says there are no new plans to let inspectors into their nuclear sites.
13: They're wrong. They're wrong. They're wrong. They know they're wrong. They told us inside, and we have it down, 100% inspections.
12: Still, President Trump saying there's, quote, no rush for these inspections to begin.
3: ABC's Rachel Scott. The Senate late today approving for the first time a bipartisan war powers resolution in a rebuke of President Trump over the war in Iran. Four Republicans joined Democrats, including Senator Bill Cassidy.
14: The reason I voted for them in the first place is I feel like Congress needs to have more input into the policies that are being made. And I feel like this is the only way I can make that point.
3: Primaries today in South Carolina, Maryland, Utah, and New York. New York City's mayor has weighed in on some local races that could shape the Democratic Party slate. ABC political director Avery Harper.
15: This is a big night for Zohran Mamdani, even though he himself is not on the ballot. We've seen him endorse a slate of progressive candidates in some of these New York City districts. In some cases, endorsing folks against powerful incumbents. It puts him at odds with Hakeem Jeffries, who could possibly be the Speaker of the House if Democrats are to take.

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2: The Gulf states are under a severe weather watch from tornadoes to flooding, but it doesn't stop there. Americans living in the western mountain states are also under an advisory. ABC Chief Meteorologist Ginger Z.
3: Dallas, Texas got added to a severe thunderstorm watch. There are tornado warnings popping just south of Amarillo. And you can see Denver and Cheyenne in that level 3 out of 5 for big hail, then damaging winds, and an isolated tornado. Flood watches still from eastern Oklahoma right to Shreveport.
2: In a broadly bipartisan vote, the U.S. Senate approved one of the most far-reaching pieces of housing legislation to come up for a vote in more than 35 years. Then it passed the House tonight. But that Senate vote, not unanimous.
4: The Senate last night passed it with overwhelming bipartisan support. 5 Republican senators voted against the bill. Among them, Florida Senator Rick Scott tells Fox News he doesn't think it'll help.
5: It's at the local level.
6: As a final step, the president's signature would make this bill law. Christiane Cordero, ABC News, Washington.
2: And the bill now heads to the White House. President Trump expected to sign it into law. 17 states and the National Association of Wholesaler Distributors are suing California to block the state's strict recycling law aimed at reducing plastic packaging. A 2022 state law requires companies to scale back single-use plastics and make packaging recyclable or compostable. The federal suit claims that the new rules will increase prices of everyday necessities for consumers. Dave Packer, ABC News.
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11: A little bit later on, the passing of Alan Greenspan. And believe it or not, we are living in Alan Greenspan's world. We just don't know it. We'll get into all that. But first, let's start off with Nancy Guthrie. The news that broke late last night that a couple of...

0: ransom notes were confirmed that they believe to be real. One of them said, please give us the Bitcoin. The next one said, sorry, she's died. Give us some more money. So we wanted to do a little more research into this Nancy Guthrie investigation. And we're going to talk to Michael Gould, who is the, one of the premier law enforcement canine experts. He's also a trial consultant and a tactical tracking strategist with over 40 years of experience. He joins us now for a couple of minutes. Michael Gould, welcome to America at Night.
1: Good evening. Thanks for having me, McCorb.
0: You got it. First, let's start off with these ransom notes. Why did it wait? Why did we find out 5 months later what was in these ransom notes? And what do you think it means?
1: Well, I think it verifies something that I predicted from day one. I frankly never thought Nancy Guthrie survived the abduction, or she was deceased very soon after that. So these ransom notes, I mean, it does take FBI. They don't release everything. They like to hold their cards close to their vest, which is, you know, pretty normal in investigations. Obviously, we have an appetite for immediate results, and it's been a while, and it has been perplexing. Without a doubt, it's been perplexing. But when the ransom notes came out, if the person is a kidnapped victim is deceased, they don't have proof of life. So that's why I think everything stalled immediately. And as I said, I predicted early on that an 84-year-old kidnapped victim is not logical whatsoever. Of kidnapping is traditionally a younger person that can be kept alive. Frankly, you need a live person to collect a ransom.
0: Do you think this was targeted for Nancy Guthrie? Do you think they thought she was home and accidentally she was home? Or do you think this was just a complete and utter random theft and the woman was there and they had to deal with her?
1: Yeah. You know, McGraw, I try to like to stick with the facts. There's so much speculation. We do know that her blood was on there was a significant crime scene there. We do know that she was 84 years old. My initial instincts and pure speculation that it was connected to Savannah Guthrie for some reason or another, a one-off like John Hinckley, like some lunatic that stalks a stalker. But, you know, afterwards, there have been so much whirlwind of speculation. I'm to the point where I just stick with the facts and hopefully can find a way of recovering her remains, frankly. So that's where my focus is. For me, it's a cold case. And to close the chapter in the Guthrie's life, I don't think there's ever closure. But to close the chapter, finding her remains, like any missing person. I work on many, many missing person cases. And finding the remains, at least as finality to where is she.
0: Let's talk about that. In this note, we learned that in the note that they think was real, many, many fakes, but these two that they believe to be real, they said that she was buried in nature. What does that mean? And can dogs smell somebody that's buried underground? How does all that work?
1: Yeah, no, absolutely. And if you're familiar, which I am, I just came back from Tucson. I actually spent some time driving from Tucson to Nogales, Mexico, the route where presumably it's just south of Tucson. And if that area is immense. So it really gave me a visual idea of what it would be like. And finding and it's all nature. I mean, Arizona is nature. It's not like New York City. So finding being buried in nature is quite logical. And I always felt she's going to be relatively close to where, because I believe what happened, as she was abducted, she passed away either by natural causes, and then they had a big problem on their hands. But the terrain there is massive. However, it is dry, arid temperature, and that actually preserves decomposing, not to get too graphic here, but it's actually ideal for keeping the deceased intact, so to speak, depending on what they were buried in. There's a lot of factors. Weather is a huge factor. But the fact that Arizona is dry, bodies tend to sometimes almost even mummify rather than liquefy. So can they do it? Dogs are amazing. Dogs with birds. This is my prediction. And I've been there. Like I said, you can see, but you would need an army to actually search these areas there. But if search and rescue workers rely on birds, predatory birds, vultures, and so forth, follow them, if you see birds circling an area, they're circling for food. Most often it's a dog, an animal carcass, but it's possible that it's a human carcass. So if search and rescue is don't look down, as humans we have a tendency of looking down when we're looking for something. In the case of missing persons, you're better off looking up and watching what other nature. So I describe birds as the avian air force, and the dogs are ground troops. So the humans follow the birds, and then we put dogs in use, and that's how these are biosensors. Birds and dogs are nature's biosensors. They're more sophisticated than any technology we have available. There's no technology that can duplicate what dogs can do in recovering invisible odor.
0: Interesting. All right, let's go back to the early days. I don't know if there was a feud or the local sheriff took over, apparently botched some of the investigation, opened up the crime scene, then closed it again when the FBI came in. Do you think those mistakes, if they were mistakes, caused some damage in the investigation?
1: Well, listen, I've been highly critical of the sheriff in this investigation. He got himself out in front. He got way over his skis, and he was in the limelight. He wanted it. He could take credit for it, but he should have passed this off to the FBI almost initially, especially as the spokespersons. The FBI, they investigate kidnappings all over the world. This sheriff, again, I've been very critical. Had it changed the outcome of the investigation, giving up that, we're going to find all this out later. I think it had to have some effect because everybody was confused. The public was confused. The family was confused. Everything was ambiguous, conflicting information. So, yeah, I think the sheriff screwed this up. Of course, it's highly unusual. This is unusual that a kidnapping, if I leave my house and drive a mile to go to the bank, I'm on about 20 different video cameras, and I live in a suburban area, similar to the Guthries. So, yeah, of course, I think it was not on the FBI side, I want to be clear, and not by the deputies. I just think it was an egotistical sheriff that for political reasons or for whatever, wanted to get he wanted to be in front of the cameras. And frankly, it was bad. I really think that was bad.
0: Michael Gould with us for a couple more minutes. He has spent a career, 40 years specializing as a tactical strategist, law enforcement, trial consultant, canine expert, the go-to when it comes to things like this. What do you make of the guy on the porch and the grainy video? What do you make of that?
1: Yeah, that was a head scratcher for me. You know, I don't even really know what to make of it. A lot of aspects of this case was very bizarre. That was bizarre. You know, they talked about somebody breaking in the back, breaking in the front. When you look at, if you really look close at it, which I did, if you look at the front door of that house, there's glass panels on both sides. So the glass panels could have been broken like in anybody's house, and you can just reach in and unlock it. So there was a lot to this bit, this whole is a little bit surreal. There were aspects of it that is of confusing. And that's why for me, my investigative brain or my simple brain, I like to just stick with what the facts are. I do think the crime scene was compromised very early on, the crime scene. There was pool cleaners in the backyard. There was food deliveries coming. I mean, this is just, police work 101. You don't release a crime scene. There was no need to release the crime scene because nobody lived in the house. It wasn't like a commercial building. It wasn't like a bank or a store or something that you need to do commerce. It was one person's house who was gone. So there was never a reason to. Many times these crime scenes are held down for months, if not years.
0: What do you make of the fact that the intruder, they believe, was in the house for 30, 40 minutes? Is that possible? Is that a fact?
1: Well, I don't know if it's a fact, but anything is possible, and certainly it is, because, some people are delusional. Like I said, a psychopath, they could have thought they were married to Nancy Guthrie. You don't know what's in the minds of people. I've been involved in the strangest cases where people are hallucinating, they're delusional. They could have thought that was their house and Nancy Guthrie was the intruder. So, I mean, you can speculate all day long on, trying to rationalize the mind of a psychotic or a sociopath, which this person obviously was. So nothing would surprise me. And this case will be solved. And I know it seems like it's taking forever, But at some point it will be solved. Hopefully her remains will be recovered. That will be really the whole point, I think, for the Guthrie family at this juncture. But yeah, I think the case will be solved, and this might be a turning point, frankly, in the investigation when they have somebody giving this admission that the body's buried in nature. I don't think they're going to come forward. I mean, there's a substantial reward. Somebody else besides the person who did it knows about it. They might not even realize they know about it, but somebody else knows who did this, and it's just a matter of time of finding out who that person is and have them come forward.
0: Yeah, they're somewhat savvy in that they put that Bitcoin transfer out there of a couple of bucks in the account, right? Thinking that they would come and get it, but they just left that small amount of money in the Bitcoin account. So clearly they're not as stupid as we think they are.
1: No, I wouldn't say they're stupid, but you know, serial killers can be geniuses and so forth. So they're not that stupid because they haven't gotten caught. So by virtue of just that fact that we're still talking about it and looking for them, they can't be that stupid. So they've covered their tracks, so to speak, in many ways. And it's a very complicated situation. I never thought for a million, if I was a betting on this, I would have thought this case was going to be wrapped up in a week or two through digital evidence, videos, and so forth. So this is very unusual not to have a digital trail.
0: Yeah, Michael Gold, last question, the DNA. What do we know about the DNA, right? There was some blood in the entryway. How come it's taken so long? Is there any DNA to even make it worth your while? What do we know about the DNA in this case?
1: Yeah, you know, McGraw, that's a great question, because one good thing, and this is happens as we speak, DNA is advancing every week. DNA improvements in DNA, how to do it. So it's my understanding that it's many of the DNA samples are out and still being looked at, and as time goes on, scientifically, they can determine more from blood samples. As I said, it's progressed so much, and it constantly evolves. So I think that is also going to be a critical point in solving this.
0: Michael Gold, he is one of the experts, leading experts, when it comes to law enforcement, canine, trial consultant, tactical strategist, 40 years of police experience. Michael Gold, thanks for your insight on this. Be safe, and we'll talk to you down the road.
1: Thank you, sir.
0: You got it. You know, your heart breaks for Savannah Guthrie. I know she had a bit of a breakdown on the Today Show. I mean, imagine, you have to report this, right? This was the news of this morning. And she's there and has to comment on it. I think she's handled this about as deftly as humanly possible. Even going back to work, even discussing it. First of all, your heart breaks for the poor woman, because she's living this out in the public. She also has the guilt of, was it because I was famous? Was it because of what I do? Right? She has to live with that guilt, which is unfair. But then she's got to, like, everyone looks to her to sort of comment on all these news stories about a ransom note from her mother. I mean, it's just, it's heartbreaking. The whole thing is heartbreaking. And I hope that they find some closure somewhere down the line, and someone talks or something is uncovered. But this is one of the sad ones. This is one of the real sad ones. All right. When we come back, we'll kick off the show. We'll give you a lineup of the show, and then we're going to talk Alan Greenspan, the passing of the Federal Reserve Chairman, who spent almost 20 years as the head of the Federal Reserve. He passed away at the age of 100, and many people believe we are living in the economy that he created. We'll come back and talk about that. America at Night, just getting started. Back in a minute.
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8: Hey, it's primary night in New York, and not a lot of races, not a lot of well-known names. But the one race, I guess, that it brings a little attention is the race to replace Representative Jerry Nadler, who is retiring. It's the Upper West Side, I believe, if memory serves me right. It's the 12th District. Or the Upper Manhattan, and that's the one where George Conway was running, Jack Kennedy Schlossberg was running. Well, with 73% of the vote in, I can say pretty comfortably that Jack Kennedy Schlossberg

0: has absolutely no chance of winning. And I'm also very confident in saying that George Conway, former Republican, who was instrumental in the Paula Jones lawsuit that ultimately brought impeachment hearings to Bill Clinton, George Conway, now running as a Democrat in the New York 12th, he has absolutely no chance of winning. Micah Lasher has 39% of the vote, and Alex Boris has 35% of the vote with 73% in. So it looks like either one of those two are going to win the Democratic primary. Micah Lasser has 33,600, and Alex Boris has just over 30,000. So they're about 3,500, 3,600 votes separating the two of them. But Jack Kennedy Schlossberger, the grandson of JFK, the son of Carolyn Kennedy, only has 10% of the vote, and George Conway has 6% of the vote. So the two of those are not going to make it. The only other news of note in that is Dan Goldman, who was one of the attorneys in the impeachment against Donald Trump. He ran as a congressman in New York and won. He's now the incumbent. He now lost his primary race to Brad Lander. So Dan Goldman, in a bit of an upset, loses his Democratic primary race. So the incumbent loses in the primary. Find that kind of interesting. All right, stay right there. We got lots more to get to. Next hour, we're going to talk to Richard Pryor's daughter, who's written a book, part memoir. And this next half hour, we're going to talk to the man and talk about Alan Greenspan, reflecting on the legacy of a man who spent almost 20 years at the head of the Federal Reserve and shaped pretty much the world we're living in today. We'll talk about the legacy of Alan Greenspan in just a moment. Stay right there, America at Night.
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9: to America at Night with McGraw-Milhaven.
10: Yesterday, we got word that Alan Greenspan passes away at the age of 100, and it is definitely worth a look back at the man's legacy. He spent almost 20 years as head of the Federal Reserve, and many people think this is the world that he has created. Brian Mahoney joins us. He's a veteran media strategist, political analyst, governmental policy writer, more than two decades of experience analyzing American institutions, political talk networks. He's also made a career out of calling out media bias, and you've seen him all over the place. Brian Mahoney, welcome to America at Night. Thanks for joining us.
11: Hey, great to be with you.
10: Let's start with that image that Alan Greenspan has, right? You think, or was it cultivated? It seems like it was crafted by the national media as he was the be-all and end-all.
11: Well, yeah, it was. Absolutely. He was created, I think he was created by the media and served under four presidents, but advised more than four presidents, and was considered to be this kind of guru, economic guru. But, you know, he's really the architect of a lot of the economic problems that we have today.
10: Let's go all the way back. He gets nominated and approved in 1987, and then 2 months later, you have the crash of 1987. And a lot of people think that set in motion what's going on today. What happened back in 1987?
11: Well, yeah, so we had that crash, and essentially that is when something that is now known as the plunge protection team, it's sort of a Wall Street joke. It's an informal title, but it's real. And that is where you have the Federal Reserve actually actively bailing out stock markets. So a term called the Greenspan put kind of came about after that, whereas if the markets went down too much, Greenspan would personally intervene and actually have the New York Fed branch buy stocks, buy futures contracts, whatever they needed to do to get stocks back up. The problem with that is, you know, it sounds great, right? We never have a crash again. But we had lots of crashes after that. And the bottom line is what you're creating is kind of a socialist, centralized, planned economy. It's not free market economics at work. It's government intervention. It's the government controlling and regulating absolutely everything, which is what we have today.
10: He often talked about the moral hazard, but he said that the people would act responsibly, did he not?
11: Well, yeah, so the moral hazard of intervening and bailing everything out, that's what he would say. But on the other hand, he was the inventor of practically of bailing everything out. And that's what we have today. We have a bailout culture in this country. It doesn't matter whether there's a Democrat in the White House or Republican. It is now, you know, politically considered suicidal to let anything fail, to let anything go bankrupt, to let anything fail, to let stocks ever go down. And what happens is eventually you just have a giant fake economy full of things with bloated prices, and you end up with massive inflation and an unaffordable country, which is what we have now. So yeah, that exactly what Greenspan was talking about is what he created, because politically he wanted and needed all that to happen. Hey, he wouldn't have served under that many presidents if he wasn't making them all happy. He was helping them all politically. You know, and he served under both Democrats and Republicans, but he helped them all. I mean, it's absolutely incredible. But I think, you know, for all the glowing media coverage they were getting right now about Greenspan, the truth is, you know, I mean, his legacy was carried on by his successors, and they have made it worse and worse and worse. That's how we got in the mess we're in today.
10: Let's talk about Greenspan keeping interest rates low during the Clinton years. We had budget surpluses. So there really was not, was it really Alan Greenspan keeping interest rates low, or was it the news of the day and the economic engine? We were taxing much more. We were bringing in more receipts than we were spending. That makes sense that interest rates would have been lower.
11: Well, yeah, I mean, we were kind of humming along in the 90s, and Greenspan did more to help Clinton clinch a second term as president than I think anyone else. I mean, that is how Clinton remained in power, and that's how Clinton's approval ratings remained so high despite the sex scandals and everything, you know, all the dirty things that Clinton was doing. You know, people said, yeah, but we like the economy. Well, that was because the economy was humming along. So was Greenspan some kind of great guy there? Well, I mean, sometimes you kind of have the wind at your back. You know, sometimes you've got things that are just going well, regardless of whether you're a good Fed chair or bad Fed chair or bad president or good president. Sometimes you just have kind of the winds moving your way. And I think we had kind of a tech boom going on there before it turned into a bubble. We had the legacy of Ronald Reagan's economic boom that was still carrying us through in the 1990s. I mean, we had a lot going for us. So I'm not going to say that Greenspan was completely in the wrong about everything, but I will say one thing, because you mentioned, you know, that we had budget surpluses at one point, that we were poised to pay down all of our national debt. And it was Greenspan who was brought before Congress, and members of Congress asked him, well, you know, should we just go ahead and pay down the rest of the national debt? Because, you know, we're pretty close. And Greenspan actually said, no, don't do that, because we would end up having to own private assets, and that would be terrible. So that was the worst advice I think anyone has ever given Congress in 250 years, because we are now in debt up to our eyeballs. We could have had zero debt, and because he was worried about us owning private assets, which our government does own private assets. So, I mean, it's, you know, we ended up doing that anyway.
10: I agree with, I mean, it's an interesting comment, and maybe we should have paid off all the debt in 2000 or 2001, but they've done a lot of other things besides that to create the mountain of debt we have 26
11: well,
10: years
11: sure,
10: later.
11: Sure. Yeah. Sure. Yeah. But we could have gotten on the right path, rather than going down that road where Greenspan actually encouraged Congress to take on more debt, which is insane. That's like a, you know, begging an alcoholic to take another drink. I mean, it's, you know, this is Congress. You know, you plead with them to spend more money and they erupt in joy.
10: It is interesting that he was much more hands on coming, that he came from the Ayn Rand camp, isn't it?
11: Well, that's where he started originally years ago. Yeah, he was a free market guy. But I think that once you get inside, you know, the Washington environment is intoxicating. You know, you get pulled in there and you start to like it, and you get it, you know, and he marries Andrea Mitchell from NBC. I mean, you know, you start associating with these folks who are very much big government, very much about, you know, intervening in everything and controlling and planning the economy. So he was hardly an Ayn Rand guy by the end. I mean, that's for sure. But that's where he started. It's pretty ironic.
10: Yeah. Let's talk about the dot-com bubble. What did he do with the dot-com bubble in the early 2000s?
11: Well, what he did was, first of all, he pumped the bubble. I mean, he pumped it. So, I mean, by keeping interest rates way too low into the dot-com bubble, and then all of a sudden, one day, he jacks up interest rates. I think it was like 75 basis points in one day. Basically, pops the bubble, sticks a pin in it. I think that was a cover of Barron's, which is that weekly stock market publication that the Wall Street Journal, Dow Jones, published. And they had a cover image of him, you know, with a giant balloon and sticking a pin in it. And that's exactly what he did. So he started to pop the balloon very, very quickly. And then in March of 2000, we started to have the tech stocks go, you know, I mean, people, you know, entire generations now, we've got these kids trading on their phones, trading stocks in their phones. They have no idea what a stock market crash is like. But that one was horrible. I mean, absolutely horrible. I mean, these NASDAQ, these tech stocks, they lost 90, 95% of their value. A lot of them went to zero and never came back, you know. And you got kids now, 18 or whatever, with the Robinhood account on their phone, and they think stocks only go straight up because what they have only experienced since childhood is the government pumping. And that's what we've been doing since. So, you know, from there on, the rest of Greenspan's years to the year 2006 when he left, he just went right back to pumping again, trying to repump everything, you know, and then we had the housing bubble. I mean, it's absolutely incredible what happened.
10: Yeah, so his image takes a hit, right? He retires in 2006. You have the Great Recession in 2008. You have the stock market collapse. You have the credit markets meltdown. You've got AIG and Bear Stearns and Lehman Brothers and all that. They come crashing down. That seems to be the reckoning of the Greenspan years. He took a lot of criticism 2 years later, did he not?
11: Well, he did, but he sort of really got away with it, too. I mean, he really knew when to get out of Dodge. I mean, I think that he saw this coming and got out ahead of it. And that's what he still took some heat, but he wasn't in the driver's seat at that point. So, you know, he was able to skate off. What does a guy do, you know, what do you do if you're an Alan Greenspan after 2006? Or you go around the country giving, you know, speeches for $50,000 a pop, $100,000 a pop to some economic forum, NGO, whatever, you know, nonprofit group or some kind of government group. You know, you go around giving speeches, and that's kind of what he did. So, I mean, the whole thing is nuts. But the bottom line is all the subsequent Fed chairs have essentially been carbon copies of him.
10: Right. Bernanke comes in. He drops the rates to zero, starts buying, right, quantitative easing, starts buying up the bonds and pumping money back into the economy. But what was the alternative, right? We had the credit market seizing up. You had people apparently going to cash machines and not having any cash. What was the alternative? What should have been done?
11: Well, people still say that to this day. Whenever I say, you know, we created, I mean, we had a bailout culture before 2008, but 2008 is when essentially the, you know, the bailout culture was solidified. And then the minute Obama took office, you know, we had Government Motors. Remember that? Government Motors. Obama essentially took over GM. He took over Chrysler, remember, and handed over to the Italians to run. I mean, it's just, you know, we gave a brand new president who people knew hardly anything about. We gave him control of the economy because people voted Obama in a panic after the markets had been crashing in the fall of 2008. So what does Ben Bernanke do? He starts massively printing money, as you pointed out, and creating this concept of quantitative easing and having the government essentially intervening in the stock market every single day, which to young people today probably sounds just like something that the government should be doing. But before that, it was unheard of outside of this idea of the Greenspan put from 1987. So, I mean, that's kind of what this is, a new concept. We have not always had this kind of socialist kind of central planning. We don't really have capitalism. When these kids talk about, you know, how badly they want socialism now, they've never known real capitalism. What they've known is crony capitalism, and that's what this is.
10: I don't disagree with you, but what was the alternative? To let the banks fail?
11: We did let some banks fail. I mean, we didn't let them. So we picked, you know, basically what happened was we did it, not you and I, but you understand, the Federal Reserve and the government in power, whether it was the waning days of Bush, which it was, or the early days of Obama, they were picking and choosing the winners based on who they thought they wanted to win and who they thought, you know, remember Bear Stearns failed earlier in 2008 under Bush, right? And then we lost Lehman Brothers later in 2008, and Lehman Brothers could have been rescued. They decided not to. So they were picking and choosing winners, I think, on a political basis, partly, you know, and they were bailing out. They bailed out AIG, which shouldn't have been bailed out. You know, they bailed out all kinds of crazy zombie companies that had no business. So we've essentially, since 2008, kind of had a fake economy in a lot of ways. We've had an economy that is artificially propped up. You know, when you look at stock prices and how bloated everything is now, and by the way, we had kind of a nasty hit today to stocks because this is finally getting so out of hand that nobody can afford to pay these prices for stocks anymore. People are running out of money to, you know, pay these inflated prices, but I mean, that's what, so we've had just pumping and pumping and pumping this artificial economy since then. And there's nothing capitalistic about it. There's nothing conservative about any of it. You know, there's nothing Republican about any of it. It's just, it is this, we're going to just force prices to where we want them, and we're not going to let our friends fail at anything. And, you know, I mean, it's a horrible situation. And young people are looking at this and saying, I'll never be able to afford a house. You know, I can't afford a car. I can't afford anything. I can't afford my rent. And those policies created this madness that we have today.
10: Their rates are at whatever they are, 6.5, 7. They're also signaling that they might go up even more. The end of cheap money. I mean, is this the turning of away from the Alan Greenspan put, if you will?
11: Well, yeah, but that's happening on its own. The market is now overriding the Federal Reserve. The Federal Reserve has lost control over interest rates. Eventually, you know, all of the intervening and money printing and pumping and faking it, eventually that facade cracks and reality hits. and interest rates are higher than the Federal Reserve wants them. You know, the last time the Federal Reserve went on a cutting spree was during the Biden administration. They cut interest rates about four or five times, and interest rates responded by spiking higher as they cut. Now, how could that happen? Because the markets responded by saying that inflation, this is going to bring about more inflation, so we're taking rates higher. So, you know, it is a question of who is buying and selling our bonds, right? So who is buying these foreign countries that own our paper? So they can sell them, and our interest rates go up, but interest rates responded to the outlook, which was higher inflation. And what have we had since? Nothing but higher inflation. So the Fed could cut rates to zero tomorrow, and the market will not respond. The market will keep rates higher. In fact, as you say, rates are almost certainly going higher than they are currently, and they're already at kind of dangerous levels because we've got inflation roaring back into the economy. We're seeing it all around us. I mean, gas prices are not. I mean, we're seeing it everywhere. It's absolutely unbelievable.
10: Gas prices, tariffs,
11: everything.
10: Supply chain issues, labor issues. Yeah, no, it's an interesting point. Brian Mahoney, we will leave it there. Policy analyst, author, media strategist. We've been calling out bias in the media for years. Brian Mahoney, we see you all over the place. Thanks for taking time out of your busy schedule and joining
11: us
10: tonight.
11: Thank you.
10: You got it. Brian Mahoney with us, talking about the legacy of Alan Greenspan, who passed away at the age of 100. You know, I think he went to Juilliard, actually, at some point, and he was a jazz musician. And then he met up with Ayn Rand and was part of that crew for a while, and then ultimately became a financial guy and was nominated in 1987 and was there for a lot of the last 30 years. And whether you agree or disagree, He has his fingerprints all over the economy today, and he hasn't been around since 2006. So we'll come back and wrap up this first hour. America at Night, back in a moment.
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0: 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I've been surfing here since I was a kid. Now, seeing my grandson out on the water, it means everything to me. Watching him and taking in the blue waves, the sea breeze, the blurry horizon.
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1: 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Stay right there. Elizabeth Sidor Pryor is the daughter of Richard Pryor, and she has written a book about the legendary comedian. We'll talk with her next hour. Stay right there. Our executive director is Alex Hinton. Our engineer tonight is Richard Good. I'm McGraw-Milhaven. This is America at Night on Westwood One.

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4: From ABC News, I'm Dave Packer. A symbolic vote in the Senate today.
5: On this motion, the yeas are 50, the nays are 48. The concurrent motion is agreed to.
4: Adopting a House-passed Iran War Powers Resolution, 50 to 48. While it won't do much to curb the White House from striking Iran again, it does sound a strong message to President Trump. The president threatening to cancel negotiations with Iran if they do not agree to long-term nuclear inspections.
6: Iran's reasonable if they're smart. Otherwise, we'll have to finish the job, which will take about maybe less than a week.
4: Now, while the president says Tehran already agreed to those inspections, Iran insists it's made no such promise. The U.S. Supreme Court dismissed the case of a Rastafarian inmate who had his hair forcibly cut off.
7: So in the case of Damon Landor, it was the forcible cutting of his hair, which he, in all Rastas, considered to be sacred, the most physical manifestation of their faith. It could involve cases of taking away a Bible or forcing a certain inmate to eat something that's against their religion. People that have that experience now won't have as easy a recourse in court.
4: ABC's Devin Dwyer. Results coming in for primaries today in South Carolina, Maryland, Utah, and New York. ABC News projecting South Carolina Attorney General Alan Wilson, the winner of the state's Republican governor runoff primary, telling supporters,
8: I also want to give a shout out to President Trump. I was honored to receive his endorsement.
4: In the Maryland Republican gubernatorial primary, ABC News projects Dan Cox will move ahead to face incumbent Democrat Wes Moore in November. New York's wealthy 12th district, ABC News projects Mika Lasher will win. And an uptown upset, ABC News now projecting New York Mayor Zoran Mamdani.

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2: 42-day quarantine has come to an end for the 18 American passengers who were exposed to the Hanta virus on board the expedition cruise, the MV Hontas. Jake Rossmarin spoke to ABC News about the cruise.
3: And we couldn't do anything for the rest of the passengers and get help for everyone until they were off, because they needed medical attention immediately. And we were actually stuck in the port of Praia for 4 days.
2: The Department of Health and Human Services telling us that it found no sustained transmission of the virus in the U.S. Jeffrey Epstein's longtime executive secretary, Leslie Groff, telling lawmakers she was unaware of her boss's sex trafficking.
4: Groff told lawmakers that she routinely scheduled massage appointments for her boss, but never booked appointments for anyone she knew to be underage, according to a House Oversight Committee transcript released Tuesday. She told lawmakers, quote, "I thought it was just something he did, like going to the gym." Groff, who worked for Epstein in New York for more than 18 years, was previously described by her boss as a, quote, "extension of my brain." She appeared as part of the committee's ongoing inquiry into the federal government's handling of investigations into Epstein and his alleged accomplices. Peter Haralambos, ABC News.
2: A deadly heat wave sweeping across Europe. The heat's so extreme, the British Army is canceling the changing of the guard at Buckingham Palace and Windsor Castle for the rest of the week. At least 18 people have died in France as temperatures reached into the triple digits. Dave Packer, ABC News.
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6: 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December 1774, months before Lexington and Concord, patriots in New Hampshire take a daring stand against British authority. Hundreds of colonists storm Fort William and Mary, seizing gunpowder and weapons from the British garrison. Many historians call it the first armed rebellion of the American Revolution. The fight for independence had already begun. Remembering the courage that sparked a nation. 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
11: 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It's going to be at the Boulevard Brewery. It starts at 5 o'clock. They're going to have a happy hour, hors d'oeuvres, photo ops. You can come and talk to us and ask us questions. It's a great chance to meet and greet with some of the listeners.

0: There's going to be a dinner and then, of course, a program. And maybe I'll tell my Pete Mundo story there. But Pete Mundo and I have a long, long history, and we didn't even know it. But, yeah, KCMO is putting on this America 250 celebration, and everyone's officially invited. 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It's official. Brad Lander is going to win. He beats Dan Goldman in the New York primary in the 10th district. That's a bit of an upset. Dan Goldman was part of the lawyers who tried President Trump with the impeachment hearings in the Senate, went on to become a congressman, was an incumbent, and now is lost in the Democratic primary. That's the interesting one. And then the other interesting one today out of New York is the Jack Kennedy Schlossberg race. Jerry Nadler's retiring, and so that's the 12th district in New York. Jack Kennedy Schlossberger, the grandson of JFK, as well as the son of Carolyn Kennedy, he's going to lose. He's only got 10% of the vote. That's the same race that George Conway is in. He's only got 6% of the vote. So there were some big names in this. Micah Lasher has got 39% of the vote. And Alex Boras has 35% of the vote. It is, I don't do well in math, but it looks like there's a 4,000 vote lead for Michael Lasher, and there's 85% of the votes in. So that's kind of interesting that the name Kennedy and George Conway nowhere in the running for that one. All right, stay right there. When we come back, we'll talk to Richard Pryor's daughter, has a brand new book, part memoir. She's also a professor at Smith College in Massachusetts. Stay right there. America at Night. We're just getting started. Hang tight. America at Night. Back in a moment.
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1: Richard Pryor is not only considered one of the best comics of his generation, could be one of the best comics in the history of this country. He was a social commentator. He was a movie star. He was a cultural icon. He died in 2005. His daughter, Elizabeth Sador Pryor, has written a book, part memoir. The book is called Something We Said, Richard Pryor, A Notorious Word and Me. She is now a professor at Smith College, where she teaches a course about the N-word. Professor, welcome to America at Night. My first question is this. To understand your father and to understand this book, we have to go back and find out, because people forget how big of a star your father really was.
2: I mean, Richard Pryor was a groundbreaking comedian in the 1970s. I mean, he put the black version of the N-word on the pop culture map, but he also, like, changed the face of stand-up comedy by talking openly about, you know, the world he came from, about racism, all of it, right there on stage, and he made everybody laugh about it. He's really brilliant. How much did I know? Well, I will tell you that by time I was probably about 9 years old, literally, we couldn't walk down the street without people, like, calling out to my father, you know, telling me how much they found out I was connected to him, telling me how much they loved him, how much he meant to them. So I had the idea that way, but it really wasn't until I started working on this project that I came to really understand his work and how important it is.
1: It's to understand the book, the word, his life, and what he meant culturally, I think you have to know a little bit about him and your father. He didn't come from a difficult background. He came from a enormously difficult background. Growing up in a brothel, tell us a little bit about how we got started, because where he started and where he ended up is an unbelievable journey.
2: I mean, yeah, he grew up in Peoria, which was basically a segregated town at the time. And, you know, so he was in the poor black section of Peoria, and raised by his grandmother, who was a madam of a brothel and had, I think, at least two brothels. His father and uncle were pimps, and this is the world he grew up in, like peeking through the peepholes and watching, you know, the people who made him breakfast every day have sex with strange men. It's like very traumatizing. I don't know, but he got his comfort. He got his, you know, safety net through making people laugh from when he was a little kid. He told me a story about being 5 years old and he slipped in poo, dog poo, and everybody started laughing from the brothel, like out on the porch. And he liked it so much, he kept doing it over and over and over again. And it's like heartbreaking to think about him as a little kid who needed to get that affirmation so badly that he, would slip and poo. And so he came from that and just worked his way up. I mean, he just worked his way up for those laughs. I once asked him if, you know, he knew he was funny back then, and he said he knew little else but that he knew. And that was going to be his thing.
1: Bill Cosby is quoted as saying that Richard Pryor, the line between humor and tragedy was so thin for him. And once you understand him and you read a little bit about the book and what he went through, it really is, you have to laugh or you'd cry if you heard his story.
2: Yeah, I mean, I think that's really well said. I mean, the line was very slim, and somehow he managed to take these experiences that weren't particularly universal and bring with his vulnerability and his honesty, bring the audience in so they connected with him on this thing that, you know, really isn't an everyday experience, but it is an everyday experience to, you know, get in trouble with your folks and to, you know, be afraid of the world you see when you're a little kid, and for black kids to be afraid of the police. And so he talked about these things in really open ways in his stand-up, and yeah.
1: The book is called Something We Said, Richard Pryor, A Notorious Word and Me. Elizabeth Sador Pryor is the daughter of Richard Pryor. The book just came out. It's getting a lot of attention. You're a professor at Smith College, and you teach this course on this word. Is that correct?
2: Yeah, I've taught for several years history of the N-word.
1: Tell me about the incident that happened in class that sort of rocked your world, which sort of led you to think that this is a book you might want to write.
2: So I was in my second semester teaching here at Smith College, my Civil War class, and a white student who was like bright-eyed, bushy-tailed, lovely, raised her hand to connect to my lecture. And the first thing she said to me is, "Have you seen Blazing Saddles?" Which threw me off right off the bat, because for those who don't know, Blazing Saddles is a satirical comedy from 1974 that my father co-wrote with Mel Brooks. So I thought she was trying to out me as my father's daughter, because it's not something I talked about publicly at the time. And so I kind of snippily turned around and was like, yes, I have seen Blazing Saddles, but I didn't. And if I had, I might have been able to cut off the next bit at the pass, which is she quoted a line from the film that used a disparaging term for people of Chinese descent and the actual N-word, and she said the slurs. It's a line I have no doubt was written by my dad. And hearing those words in the classroom just completely shook me up. I knew as a teacher of the history of racism, I wasn't going to say that word. And I had thought about it really carefully, but I never thought about what happens when you're teaching about these really difficult histories in the classroom and that racism comes into the room without permission. And so I really started spinning out, thinking about how to be intentional about teaching these materials that were, some of them, really hard to stomach that I was teaching. And also, if I even knew what the N-word meant, like, did it mean the same thing in, 2010 that it had meant 200 years earlier? And I started wanting to think about that history. The deeper I got into the scholarship, the more my dad's name kept coming up, which was like, wild, like everything would reference Richard Pryor. And I still wasn't making the connection. And I had to also look at the way the word worked in my own life, because I think there are a lot of people, a lot of black professors who would have been teaching that course and just been like, yeah, don't say that. And there would be no story. But for me, that's not what happened. I got worried about the feelings of the black students in class. I got worried that, the free speech police would come after me and say that I was trying to

0: you know, keep people from their free speech. I just got overwhelmed. And it launched this journey that ended up with the book.
1: Yeah. The book is called Something We Said, Richard Pryor, A Notorious Word, and Me. Elizabeth Sodor Pryor is our guest. Your mother is white and Jewish. Your father is Richard Pryor and black. So you grew up as a mixed race Jewish person. And you don't harp on this on the book, but just to give it some context and how insidious this word is and how it's used in all sorts of ways. Did your mother call you that word at one point?
0: Yes, that is part of my story. Yes, that's part of my story.
1: That's heartbreaking. I mean, how old were you? What was the context? Did she say it in a mean-spirited way? That's heartbreaking to hear.
0: It is heartbreaking, and I think what's so heartbreaking about it is the way that, like, white supremacy can find its way into the most intimate and tender relationships, because I can say with absolute certainty that my mother loved me to pieces, and she was really, really angry with me because I was confronting her about some beliefs I had about her relationship with my father. And I was 12, and I think I got a little haughty. She said to me, you know, something like, "You're exactly like him," which she would say in arguments. And I said, "I am." And she that was too painful for her. So that's where she went. She'd never said it before. I'd never heard it out of her mouth before. And she never said it again. But she also never apologized for it. And it became a wedge between us that I don't think was ever fully able to be healed.
1: So the thought is it was somewhere in the recesses of her mind, somewhere, and that's when it came out.
0: Yes. Yes. I didn't know that. I would have sworn up and down that it was impossible up until that moment that it was in the recesses of her mind, but there it was.
1: It's such a toxic word. Today, in 2026, more than, say, in the 70s, and you go back to that famous skit with Chevy Chase and your father, Richard Pryor, where they play that word association game on Saturday Night Live, that skit would never exist today. And yet, somehow, it was comedy. And it sort of adds to the toxicity of the word. It's really, clearly, there's no other more toxic word in the English language.
0: I mean, definitely in American English, I would say that's right.
1: Mm-hmm. And yet, it's also used as a greeting, as a brotherhood, as a friendly gesture to each other, as a comedic word as well. So it has two meanings all at the same time. It's toxic. It's the most toxic word in the world, and yet other people laugh at it at the same time.
0: Well, I mean, I think, you know, this is the work that my father did, but that my historical research shows that black people had been doing for generations and generations and generations, which is, I think, the term, the best term to use is reclamation, although I think it's even more complicated than that, but that people were taking this word, black people, for a long time, far before my father, and making it subversive and satirical and a kind of protest against the racism that they confronted in their daily lives. And that's why the word resonates now for so many black people who come from a certain kind of background, is because it is in that way a kind of protest, a way of connecting with other black people. And it is essentially two words, like you say, it really is.
1: What's been the reaction since the book came out for you?
0: I mean, it's been very positive, and, you know, but I've been talking for a long time about, you know, this. I've been doing workshops with teachers, and people have been really positive hearing about my journey with this word and how the word sort of maps out a lot of my own life, my own relationship to my identity, if you will. And also the way it brings me back to my dad, which is one of the cool parts of unexpected parts, certainly, of this project.
1: In all this research, you said you rediscovered your dad in ways you didn't before. What were one of the two of the things that you've sort of come to understand differently?
0: Well, I didn't realize that his comedy was so politically astute and salient. I didn't realize that he was a historian, how much he must have read in order to tell any number of the jokes that he has, like how aware and attuned he was to the world. I don't think I got that.
1: Yeah. Hold that thought. More with Elizabeth Sador Pryor, the daughter of Richard Pryor, who's out with a brand new book. She's a professor at Smith College. The book is called Something We Said, Richard Pryor, A Notorious Word and Me, part memoir, part talking about the word, the most toxic word in the English language. She teaches a course at it at Smith College. We'll come back more. The book is Something We Said, America at Night. Back in a moment.
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0: This is America at Night with McGraw-Milhaven.
1: Richard Pryor, considered one of the great comedic voices, not only of his generation, of all time. He passed away in 2005, and his daughter, Elizabeth Sador Pryor, has written a new book. She is a professor at Smith College, and she teaches a course on the N-word, something her father knew quite a bit about and made quite a bit of history with. And so she's exploring that as well as her father and the past. The book is called Something We Said, Richard Pryor, A Notorious Word, and Me. Professor, where did the word come from originally?
2: Well, it's a word of either Latin or Dutch descent, but in the U.S. context or the British North American context, it really comes at 1619, you know, when the first enslaved people arrive in Jamestown, and they're called by this term, spelled differently, but the same term, to mark them by the color of their skin. The word isn't yet the slur that we know it to be, because the slur, it really becomes a slur at a particular historical moment that I think says a lot, which is the 1820s and 30s, which is when Black people start to become free in the antebellum North. So when Black people are becoming free and are still called this word, that's when it really emerges as the slur to say that Black people are static. They can never be anything but enslaved, no matter how hard they try. They can never be full citizens.
1: You talk to and listen to some of the rap artists, some of the comedians who are African-American, and they say they use the word specifically because we want to own it. If we own it and we call ourselves that word, we take away the sting. We take away all of the power that the white person is using, or the Black person is using it as a derogatory term. What do you make of that argument?
2: I mean, I think the real question for me is always, why does it resonate for Black people? Because it is peculiar that a word meant to be wielded against someone is a word that they adopt. But there is a reason for it. And so I think it makes to me perfect sense if I think about the kinds of ways that it speaks against, you know, social injustice and inequality and racism. And as long as those things exist, the N-word will exist too as a protest against them. So yeah, I always wondered, why does this resonate so much for people? And I think that's the reason.
1: Yeah, a lot of people have a hard time sort of trying to figure out why a white person can't say it and a Black person can. I often just say, just because. It's just the way it is. Just right. No one should use the word. People cringe. People, you know, they sort of recoil in horror when they hear it. But again, it's hard for people today to understand why they can listen to a rap song and hear it numerous times, and that's okay. And then they turn around, and even if they use it in a playful way, it's still inappropriate.
2: It's very, to me, unless you come from an authentic place in relation to that racism, there's really no playful way to use this word. So like, don't fool yourself, right? You're not saying that word playfully. But with that said, I mean, I didn't make this up. I've heard this from Ta-Nehisi Coates and many other people, which is that there is a real context to this, right? And there's all kinds of ways that people understand context. Like, you know, you might, you know, call your wife sweetie or your partner sweetie. And I would not walk up to your partner and be like, hi, sweetie, right? Because there's a context for this. And we understand that among Black people, there is a context, as you talked about it, a camaraderie that people use. But if you're not from that background, you're not going to be in that context. And it seems like, you know, I just saw this on TikTok the other night, like somebody was saying, like, there's all these different contexts that people can understand, right? They can make sense of, you know, not using the B word to describe women. That's something that women might use, you know, among each other and with each other. People totally get that. But they see there's one place where that understanding seems to get jammed up, and that's around the N word.
1: What I find so interesting about Richard Pryor is, yes, he was loved by the African-American community, but he resonated with white audiences as well.
2: My father was vulnerable on stage, and I think vulnerability resonates with a lot of people because it disarms you, right? And that's part of what his charm was, and he's an incredibly charming performer. But I think rather than trying to, you know, make, you know, black people seem silly in front of white people, like, I think what my father really is doing is he's being authentic about his black experience and welcoming white people into the audience, but he's not changing up the show for their benefit. So it's he always performed for black audiences, not always, but when he made this big change in the late 60s where he decided, I'm not doing any more like vaudevillian kind of shtick, he really performed for black audiences, but welcomed white people to come join us. You can laugh at it. And he made fun of white people. You know, he always did his white people, you know, hello, Officer Stinson. And, you know, he did that, but he really made people reckon with their racism, and really nobody was safe. He saw the absurdity in racism, but in everybody, in everybody's behavior. He saw it in machismo. He would make fun of men thinking they were like all that, right? And he did all kinds, he had just all kinds of ways of making the audience laugh with him and at themselves, but I don't think making ever a mockery of black life. I just think he was able to universalize a very specific experience that he grew up with, and a lot of people related to it.
1: Did he stopped using the word towards the end of his career, did he not?
2: That's right. He went to, he was like inspired by like people like Alex Haley, you know, his book Roots, you know, to go look at his, to go back to Africa and look at his roots. And he visited Kenya. And when he was there, he had this sort of, you know, moment where he took stock and was like looking around, like, do I see anybody where this word would make sense? And he's like, well, I see black people doing the most menial jobs and running the country, but I don't see anybody who I want to call that word to, or who that word would make sense. And he realized that outside of the U.S. context, it just didn't mean anything. And so he started to he said he started to cry when he had that realization in the Hilton in Nairobi, and made a decision that he was never going to call another black man that word again, not in camaraderie or not otherwise.
1: And so he dropped the word from his act going forward?
2: Yes, but I will say, like, what my father did not have the benefit of that we do today is that, and I don't know if he would have cared, but he didn't have the phrase, the N-word, right? So even when you hear him on stage disavow the word, he says the word. Mm. Now, he's not calling anybody the word, and he's not using it in that same way, but he is still using the word. So he was even in a different place than we are today. I don't know if he would have used the phrase the N-word. That might have been too corny for a man of his generation. But the fact is, I never heard him use it again. He pulled me aside. He brought me into his bedroom for a serious talk, where we'd always have our serious talks. And he told me that he was never going to use it again. This is before he did it on stage. And I remember it so well, and remember being so proud of that moment on stage as well, because from my experience as a biracial person who went to white schools and, you know, lived mostly with my white mom, that word always made me feel excluded, whether it was being wielded at me by a white person or even used by black people, because it just, it wasn't my word. It was never my word.
1: But it also goes to show you how much, even then, him pulling you aside and saying, we need to have a conversation, I'm not going to use this word. That's how toxic the word is. That's how much energy yeah. is in that word for him to pull you aside and make that conscious choice to tell you, which tells you how toxic that word really is.
2: Yeah, that's such a great point. I mean, you know, there's a lot of things that, you know, you don't have to pull a kid, you know, aside just for a special conversation about, but that was one of them.
1: Yeah. What kind of dad was he?
2: He was, I think of that poem, when he was good, he was very, very good. And when he was bad, he was horrid. He was a really magical person who could actually see you and connect with you on such a deep level. And then he'd be gone for 4 months, you know. He would say things that were cruel and then make me feel like I was like brilliant and important and there was nobody else in the world. So he was all those things.
1: Yeah. Did he ever stop chasing his demons? Did he ever find peace at the end of his life?
2: I hope so. I hope so. There, you know, at the end of my dad's life, he was really at the late stages of multiple sclerosis, and he didn't communicate at the end of his life. But there were times before he got sick, and this is still in the 80s when, you know, he got sober and he was just a delight. He was a delight, you know, picking me up from school, taking me to the, he was just like the father that I had always dreamed about. And you know, and then he got sick and, you know, was not in control of his body or his movements in the way that he had once been. But yeah.
1: Yeah.
2: I hope he got peace.
1: In writing this book, something we said, Richard Pryor, a notorious word in me, Elizabeth Sador Pryor, the daughter of Richard Pryor. Have you been able to reconcile with your dad and find peace and put him into a perspective so you could actually understand it and appreciate it and at least accept it and accept his apology, even though it never really came?
2: I found this to be the most healing experience of my life. When my dad died in 2005, the thought in my head was like, oh, that's it. That's the end of the relationship. And I just think it's so powerful that, you know, 15 years afterwards and onward, I'm still developing right now, you know, from your great questions, more of a relationship with my dad. And I love that we can continue to grow even though he's not around. And I just, that's been so healing. I love knowing his work, understanding his brilliance. So many people on my Instagram, because I started an Instagram, so many people tell me how important he was to them. Like these really wonderful stories, like of bonding with their brother around him or sneaking and hearing their parents listen to him. And I love having that relationship with him, even now.
1: Yeah, well, he's more than a comedian, really. I mean, that's sort of a... doesn't do what he did a service. He's more of a philosopher, right? I mean, think about it when you get right down to it. And you look at it through the historical context of years ago to today. It's more, I mean, he was more of a mirror on society than he was a comedian. He just did it and made it entertaining along the way.
2: Yeah, that's exactly right. Yeah. I think that's right.
1: Yeah. Do you wish the word would just go away and nobody would ever use it ever again?
2: I wish the racism would go away and nobody would have to.
1: Yeah. Yeah. The book is called Something We Said, Richard Pryor, A Notorious Word, and Me, Elizabeth Sador Pryor. Thank you very much for your time. Good luck with the book. Congratulations on your success. Thank you for being so honest and open about your life and your father. He really was a cultural icon, one that should be studied in colleges all across America. Thank you very, very much for your time. Good luck.
2: Thank you so much. Thank you so much.
1: America at Night, back in a moment.
0: From the heart of America, this is America at Night with McGraw-Millhaven.

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2: You know, you go back and you think about Richard Pryor. You don't realize, I mean, he died in 2005. That's what, 21 years ago? You forget what a iconic comedian he really was. People would buy, people would go to the movies to see his stand-up, right? They didn't have streaming services. You didn't have specials on Netflix. They would record his stand-up and make it a special and then put it in the movie theaters, and you would go to the movie theaters to watch Richard Pryor. And if you talk to other comedians, I had a comedian tell me this today, actually, as a matter of fact, was having a conversation with a comedian, and he said to me, I told him that I was going to interview Richard Pryor's daughter, and we started talking about Richard Pryor. And he said that if you talk to a comedian, and if you ask a comedian, any comedian of any size, of any ilk, of any longevity, and they don't put Richard Pryor in the top three of all-time great comedians, they said, you're not talking to a comedian. The reverence that he had with other comedians, Seinfeld, Bill Cosby, Dave Chappelle, right? Even current comics think that the sun rose and set with Richard Pryor. And yeah, he was vulgar, and yeah, he was foul, and but he also did Brewster's Millions, which was a very non-offensive type movie. He went on and did Blazing Saddles, which, you know, was trying to call out racism in all sorts of ways. And right. But I mean, he was just, I was too young for Richard Pryor. I saw the Brewster's Millions of the world and maybe Stir Crazy with Gene Wilder, maybe a couple of others. But I missed the 70s with Richard Pryor, where he was brash and vulgar and used all sorts of words. And then, of course, he had the accident in 1980 where it was either a freebasing accident or some question whether or not it was a self-harm situation. But apparently he got clean towards the end of his life, and then he had MS and ultimately passed away in 2005. But coming from where you came from, growing up the way he did, and to make light of it and to make fun of it, right? I mean, there's a lot of demons in there, and he was, you know, tried to, but I mean, it's just an extraordinary story. And to have his daughter sort of write this book, it is a fascinating book. You will not be able to put that book down, because she talks about the word, but then she also talks about him and the cultural significance of Richard Pryor. It was a fascinating look, and so I'm glad we had a chance to sit down and to talk with her. If you missed any portion of it, of course, it's now turned into a podcast. And if you want to listen to it again, or you want to tell somebody else, or send it to a friend, you can certainly do that as well. Where all fine podcasts are found, just search for America at Night with McGraw-Milhaven, and you can listen to it. 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We'll do phone calls next hour. 1-844-42-McGraw, 1-844-462-4729. Let me also remind you, while I have you, let me give you one more plug for this Kansas City event. It's the Kansas City event, and I think I deleted it. It's September 16th. 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Among the guests who are going to be there, it is going to be, let's see if I can pull this up on my phone. I'm not going to be able to do it in time. Oh, here we go. Nope.

0: I'm not going to be able to do it in time. Pete Mundo, morning show host of KCMO. Vince Calanese, Guy Benson, McGraw-Milhaven, among others. Come on by. Have a good time. Stay right there. Open phones. 1-844. No, Alex Hinton is our executive director. Richard Good.
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6: From ABC News, I'm Dave Packer. Both the Senate and the House have now passed a war powers resolution to block military action in Iran without congressional approval. President Trump called the vote poorly timed and meaningless, claiming that he has Iran on the ropes, calling for the four Republicans who joined the Democrats to pass the resolution 50-48 while calling them losers. Outgoing Republican Senator Bill Cassidy from Louisiana was one of them.
7: We are elected representatives, and the need to communicate with the American people and with the Congress, I hope that they will understand that that is what's involved here.
6: Meanwhile, mixed signals about the Iran peace deal.
8: Vice President J.D. Vance says Iran has agreed to allow nuclear inspections, something that was part of the Obama nuclear deal, which Trump scrapped. But Iran's foreign ministry says there are no new plans to let inspectors into their nuclear sites.
9: They're wrong. They're wrong. They're wrong. They know they're wrong. They told us inside, and we have it down 100% inspections.
8: Still, President Trump saying there's, quote, no rush for these inspections to begin.
6: ABC's Rachel Scott. The Senate and then the House Tuesday approving one of the more far-reaching pieces of housing legislation to come up for a vote in more than 35 years. The 21st Century Road to Housing Act, in part, limits corporations' ability to buy single-family homes.
10: The Senate last night passed it with overwhelming bipartisan support. Five Republican senators voted against the bill. Among them, Florida Senator Rick Scott, who tells Fox News he doesn't think it'll help.
11: It's at the local level.
10: As a final step, the president's signature would make this bill law. Christiana Cordero, ABC News, Washington.
6: Primaries Tuesday in South Carolina, Maryland, Utah, and New York. And while he was not running, one of the big winners in New York City was Mayor Zoran Mamdani. All of the candidates he endorsed are projected to have won three congressional districts, ousting two sitting congressmen. You're listening to ABC News.
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0: flames. This is not the first time that this warehouse has actually had its solar panels burned. It happened 2 years ago, and this same company over in Washington State had one of their facilities there burn for 60 days.
1: A federal judge says the Trump administration can't block SNAP recipients from buying sugary foods.
2: Judge Amy Berman Jackson agreed with SNAP recipients in five states who sued for the right to buy things like candy and soft drinks using government benefits. The Make America Healthy campaign says taxpayers shouldn't subsidize obesity and diabetes, but the judge sided with the plaintiffs, who said the ban, which is backed by the USDA and Health Secretary RFK Jr., makes it difficult for people with chronic illnesses to access food or drinks necessary to maintain their health, including things they need to manage blood sugar. Wayne Cabot, ABC News.
1: Even with economic uncertainty, donations to charities were up in 2025. According to Giving USA's annual report, donors gave U.S. charities $617 billion last year, a 3% inflation-adjusted increase over the previous year, giving increases across the board. Corporations, living individuals, and bequests all got more. Dave Packer, ABC News.
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9: On America at Night, phone numbers are as follows. 1-844-2-McGraw, 1-844-262-4729. We got chock full of text messages. They're coming in. You can certainly call and text, and you can certainly call and leave a message after the show. But we love first-time callers. We love phone calls in general. So don't forget to chime in on the phone calls. 1-844-2-McGraw, 1-844-262-4729. You know what kills me? And I don't quite understand. I mean, I guess I do understand it, but I am quite frankly, have never cared and are now really over the reflecting pool story. I never got it. I actually, believe it or not, am somewhat sympathetic to President Trump. He's he wanted to fix it. You drove by, you walked by the a reflecting pool, and it's, you know, it's never real. It's water from the rivers in Washington, D.C., so they were always, you know, a little murky, and they always had some issues for years, and so he wanted to fix it. He wanted to do it on the cheap. He wanted to do it fast and cheap, and okay, fine. This thing has turned into, I get that it's turned into a disaster, but now it's, does anybody really care about the reflecting pool? Or do you only care because

0: it's one, a chance to try and embarrass President Trump, or two, you have to defend President Trump over everything, so you have to defend him. So this has now become the line in the sand, right? This a reflecting pool. He tried to fix it, gave a no-bid contract to somebody who did some pool work at Mar-a-Lago. Obviously, when you do things, move fast. You know, some people were saying, hey, this isn't going to work and whatever. I get it. Mistakes were made. But this is taken on a life of its own to the point where it's become absurdist. I don't care. And everywhere you turn, there's another story about the reflecting pool, another story of the rubber on the bottom, and another story of the algae, another story about now they're arresting people who put their hands in the water, and you can't make Trump look bad, and Trump now doesn't care, but he does care, but he doesn't. Who? The whole thing is an utter game of, and this is what kills me about Trump. Not just Trump, but politics in general, the national media. They get something in their teeth and they won't let it go. And instead of talking about the Strait of Hormuz, or, I mean, not that I'm the greatest programmer in the world, right? We try and bring sort of more relevant news to the conversation. And I'm not always right. I don't always get it right. I'm wrong. I make mistakes. We miss stories from time to time. And, you know, I'm human. But to go on at nauseam about this reflecting pool, I mean, it is. And I get it. Trump gets something in his teeth and he won't give up, and he'll harp on this thing forever, and he'll blame everybody but the person who poured the hydrogen peroxide into the pool. And now they're saying the hydrogen peroxide killed one type of algae, but then allowed the other algae to grow because the one algae didn't have a natural predator. The natural predator died off in the pool. And then we had Scott McFarlane yesterday say that the reflecting pool has now become the tourist attraction in Washington, D.C. Could you imagine? Imagine you've no desire to go to a reflecting pool, to see the Lincoln Memorial, to see the Washington Monument. Oh, but there's algae in the pool. Now we have to go. So what gets you to the reflecting pool, one of the most hallowed pieces of ground this country has, the only thing that gets you there is you want to see the algae in the pool, not the beautiful Lincoln Monument. I mean, what is wrong with America? Not the most heartbreaking Vietnam Wall Memorial with the statue of the three soldiers. That doesn't inspire you to go to the mall. But the floating algae and the floating rubber bottom, that inspires you to go to the mall? I think we need to take a giant step backward and sort of reprioritize our life. If you're visiting Washington, D.C., and you weren't planning on going to the mall, but because there's algae in a reflecting pool, that's what makes you want to go. That's my two cents. For what it's worth. J.D. Vance claims that Iran has agreed to invite nuclear inspectors, the first time since they were kicked out after President Trump nixed the Obama deal. However, Iranian officials say the country has made no new commitments, so this is already getting off to a bad start. J.D. Vance in the White House saying one thing, the Iranian officials saying something else. We'll wait and see how all this goes. They're also saying that the higher gas prices might have led to Americans driving less and buying more fuel-efficient cars, something that could be ongoing. And you have to wonder, these electric cars, I was talking to a car dealer the other day, and we know a lot of the incentives for buying EVs went by the wayside, right, after Trump got into office. But what they're finding out is used electric vehicles, there is a large market for used electric vehicles. It's not as expensive as a brand new, right? It sort of loses some of its value once it's used for a year or 2 years. But they're finding that these electric vehicles are having a great life as a used vehicle. Lots of people are picking them up because the price is less expensive. And I was talking to somebody who has one, and it's always interesting. You always sort of have a preconceived notion of somebody who drives in an electric vehicle, right? They like their tofu burgers. They always use the cloth bags when they go to the supermarket. They never use the plastic, right? I was talking to a guy the other day who's got an EV, and in a million years, the last thing I ever thought this guy would be is an EV driver. And he was singing the praises like no one's business. He says, I can't tell you the last time I was at a convenience store. He says, he had dropped some weight. And I'm like, man, you look pretty good. He's like, well, I haven't been to a convenience store in 6 months. He's like, why not? He says, I don't fill up the tank anymore. I don't go in and get my soda and my Snickers bar. I don't do that anymore. And he says he saved himself a nice chunk of change because of the gas prices. And I thought it was kind of interesting. So anyway, phone numbers, 1-844-2-McGraw, 1-844-262-4729. Those are some of the topics that are on the table. We can, of course, talk about anything you want. Alan Screenpen passes away. Clive Davis passed away in the last couple of days. It happens in threes. I wonder if there's a third that's going to pass away. But you got 4th of July right around the corner. Fireworks. We're in the Midwest where... the fireworks should start any second now and not stop for quite a while. It is a strange phenomenon here in the Midwest where fireworks are legal and they've got firework tents on every vacant lot in town. And we'll go Friday night. The little one was asking about tonight. The little one, I said, we'll go out and do it Friday night. So I don't really get fireworks. Spend a lot of money to go boom. But if she likes it, right, you go and do it for her. All right, here's what we're going to do. We'll take a quick break. We've got the text line coming in. We've got phone calls coming in. We got some voicemails to get to. 1-844-2-McGraw. 1-844-262-4729. 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Stay right there. Open phones for you with a couple lines open for you right now. America at Night, back in a moment.
1: 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Call 844-2-McGraw. America at Night with McGraw-Milhaven.
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0: All right, let's go to those phones I've been bragging about. Janet in Delaware. Janet, welcome to America at Night.
16: Hi, thank you. Sure. I wanted to tell you that my husband's cousin, Linda McPherson, had married a producer in L.A., and she said that she became friends with Richard Pryor, she and her husband, and she said he was the nicest Hollywood person that she ever met. Hmm. And they became friends. And the only other Hollywood friend she cared about was George Carlin and his daughter, Kelly. Hmm. But she had a lot of good things to say about Richard Pryor.
0: Yeah, I would think that Richard Pryor would be a easy man to like. And right, he's probably always on stage in one way, shape, or form. And it seemed like, I think his daughter said, right, when he was great, he was great. And then he would go away for 4 months. So his life was on the road as a comedian and as a movie star, yeah. And didn't have much time for the family. But when he was around, he was great. So I could see him being a good guy.
16: Yeah. That was the only friend she made in Hollywood. She was said the right? rest of them were just very snotty.
0: Yeah. Yeah. I mean, you think. Go ahead.
16: Yeah.
0: No, for Richard Pryor to come from where he came from, growing up in a brothel, and his grandmother raised him, and she was the madam of the brothel, and he was there. I mean, it's hard to imagine that you start off there at life and you reach the heights as one of the greatest comedians of all time. Why there isn't a documentary? Why there isn't a docuseries? Why isn't there a movie on the life of Richard Pryor? I have no idea.
16: It would be a good one because he was a fantastic comedian.
0: Yeah, I mean the comedians all revere him. When they talk about comedians, they all mention Richard Pryor. It all starts and ends with Richard Pryor.
16: Mm-hmm.
0: Yeah, Janet, thanks for the phone call. Appreciate it. Yeah. Thanks for the phone call. Dave in San Francisco. Dave, welcome to America at Night.
17: Oh, thanks, McGraw. Yeah, I didn't notice. Richard Pryor died a number of years ago. Was there just something new about him?
0: His daughter just wrote a book. She is a professor at Smith College. We had her on last hour. And the book just came out like a week or so ago. And it's the story. She teaches a class about the N-word. And she had to come to grips and come to some type of understanding of her father. Right? It's part memoir about growing up as Richard Pryor's daughter, but also how he used the N-word in all sorts of ways. And now she teaches a class, and she decided to write a book.
17: Oh, yeah. Well, I'll catch it on the podcast. Hey, well, the real reason I called, I see this war is just not going to end. You know, Trump has got his kids invested in it. The oil market, they're just profiteering like crazy. Vanity is cutting into it. The military-industrial complex, they are just going to profiteer like crazy. So I'm just going to recommend to America, ride the bus. That's a local, those are local jobs. You're going to meet your neighbors. You're going to interact socially. You're going to probably come up with some job opportunities because Trump is obviously trying to kill the economy with AI. And so, get involved in your neighborhood, ride the bus, and create local jobs.
0: All right, David. Thanks for the phone call. I took the bus in college quite a bit. Actually, when I was a kid in high school, I took the train to school. The Long Island Railroad, we took the train. But then when I was in college, we were on the bus route. I took the bus all over the place. And then when I first got into radio, I took the bus. And then at some point, I was able to piece together enough money to buy a car. And the bus doesn't necessarily go everywhere. There's a lot of towns have de-emphasized mass transit. So it's oftentimes hard. Sometimes you take 3 or 4 or 5 buses to get where you're going. So it's not as easy as it sounds. Tony in Montreal, welcome to America at Night. Thanks for checking in.
18: How you doing, man? I'm always trying to keep up, because you're an hour away, and I was trying to earlier listen to the guests you have, but it's so annoying because I have to give up the earlier calls to get on to speak to you at this time. So you have to go back to a podcast to hear what's going on. But, every time I hear the gentleman from San Francisco, I love the way he tries to bait you, and you are so professional, and you take every one of his cuts and demonic proselytized propagandas against the Trumps, like when he says they're profiteers, they're going to kill the economy with AI. They control the war. It's a never-ending war. And, oh, by the way, let's just take the bus. And, you just drop all that other, I won't say the words, but you drop all that gorilla dump, and you just focus on the typical bus ride that I used to take for 8 cents in Montreal on the way to Jerry Park. And like you say, when you're a kid, you got nowhere to go, and you're in college, you take the train, you take the bus. But when you grow up to be a person that has a family and has legal obligations to pay bills, et cetera, and you don't want foreclosures like the guy in Michigan who lost his home worth $200,000 for a $2,200 bill. Well, guess what? You can't take the bus. You got to actually drive a car and pay for the gas. And, we should be really happy that we have this great country called Canada or the United States, where we can do all these free things that the Constitution provides us. And we should just be happy like those Europeans that come and see us in both Canada and in the United States and Mexico and revel over the hot butter buns at Texas Roadhouse, because you get them and you don't even have to order them. They throw them in. Imagine. And the guys from Australia are on TikTok with 1 million views talking about Texas butter buns. And this guy from San Francisco, he's only concerned with how much money the Trumps are making. Guess what? The Trumps are allowed to make money whether they're in politics or not. That's the way the capitalist system works. But you know what? If we listen to Mandami, and if we listen to Chevalier, and if we listen to Brandon Johnson and to Newsom, all of the people that were born, like, in your generation line, we owe reparations to all these people. We should feel guilty. We should feel like we are white guilted to give away our assets that we work for because other people did bad things to other people 200-300 years ago. But you know what? The melting pot of the United States and Canada is a great place to be today to make a living. Man,
0: obviously, obviously, Tony, you took a lot of notes on that bus ride tonight. Obviously. Thank you for the phone call, Tony. More phone calls, more text messages. 1-844-2-McGraw. That's the open lines. We love first-time callers. America at Night, back in a moment.
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4: Hey, this happens quite a bit. A couple of calls straggle in, and then at the end of the hour, we get a whole bunch of phone calls. So if you're thinking about calling in, better to get in now, because always at the end of the hour, we don't have enough time to get everybody in. So the sooner you call in, the better. 1-844-2-McGraw, 1-844-262-4729. We got both some pretty good texts tonight. Hello? Hello, is this the Tony show? Please tell Tony that Canada is about to become the 51st state. You just wait. St. Louis checks in. Somebody raised Pryor's daughter, right? Yeah, she's a lovely woman. Well, she's a professor at Smith College. I would think she is somewhat accomplished in her own right, but yeah, it's a good point. Let's see here. Renewable energy is cheaper than fossil fuel because of China. That is true. I read that recently, that when you compare everything, right, because you still have to, even with electric energy, you still have to create it somehow, whether it's wind or solar or wind turbines or, you know, whatever, right? You need to create energy some way, shape, or form to then turn it into electricity. But when it's all said and done, it is cheaper. It's less impact renewable energy than it is with fossil fuels. But I got to tell you, though, fossil fuels, man, I filled up the other day. It was $3.50 here in St. Louis. And $3.50 a gallon. You think about all the things that had to go through to get that gallon into my car. Had to be pulled out of the ground. Had to be trucked to a refinery. Had to be refined. Then it had to be trucked to the gas station. And then it had to be put in my car. And it's $3.50. That's a pretty good deal. That's a pretty good deal. It's cheaper than a gallon of milk, so go figure. All right, let's see here. Yes, the media picks certain stories and beats them to death, and so many of them I don't care about. Yeah, no, talking about the a reflecting pool. I'm sorry, I just don't care. Newfield, Connecticut checks in from the text line. Vance being snubbed, what a mess. Talk about it. Talk about a celebrity kidnapping. Are you kidding me? Seriously? Look, you need to understand something. J.D. Vance being snubbed or not snubbed is not a story. I'm sorry. It's not a story. I'll tell you something else about that really upsets me about traditional media, local media, whatever it is. Again, I'm also guilty of it, but at least I'm aware of it, and I try to at least minimize this. But it's the constant segments over who's going to win, who's going to win the House, who's going to run for president, what's the economy going to do next quarter? What, I mean, everyone's asking everybody else what the future holds. No, that's not news. News isn't what's going to happen a week from now. That's not news. That's nothing. That's just wild speculation. What's news is what happened yesterday or today or 2 weeks ago, or put in context what happened.

0: And I get that, you know, oh my goodness, the official said this, therefore we think that this is going to happen tomorrow, right? Okay, I understand that, right? There's a new bill that passed that says X, Y, and Z, and that's going to affect these people going forward. I understand that. There's a certain amount of that. But to sit there and talk for 20 minutes about are the Democrats going to win back the House, how do you know? You have a time machine? And so many of these either social media posts or cable news segments, they just, you watch, and they all talk about the future. And so what do you think's going to happen? What do you think's going to happen? Well, we're bringing in Bob Smith here from this. Oh, Bob, what do you think's going to happen going forward? Just talk about throwing darts at a wall. Then there's no accountability. Then they don't say 3 days later, okay, well, Bob, you said this was going to happen, and that didn't happen. So clearly you shouldn't be on the show anymore because you don't know, because you can't predict the future. I mean, it's just crazy. So Vance being snubbed is not a story. And if it were, what do you, J.D. Vance was snubbed by one of the negotiators in the meetings? Okay, now what do I say about it? What else is there to say about it? There's nothing else to say about it. Let's see here. Yo, McGraw, when someone like myself, this is a good one. This is from New Mexico. Yo, McGraw, when someone like myself sends two related texts, it would be nice if you read them in order that they arrive. It's like telling the punchline before the body of the joke. Also, please slow down your delivery. You rush through and don't emphasize the critical parts. Well, New Mexico, I will try and do better next time. This one's from Texas. Clive Davis, legend. In 1976, he had the foresight to sign the Grateful Dead to Arista. They loved him so much that Bob Weir changed the lyric to one of the songs to, "We used to play for money, now we play for Clive." Bob said Clive had a golden ear. Clive Davis became head of Columbia Records and didn't know anything about music. Sounds like people running radio stations these days. I'm kidding. Right? I mean, that's clearly the man knew what he was doing. I mean, if you discover Whitney Houston and you discover Bruce Springsteen and you discover the Grateful Dead and all, I mean, that's, you know, that's a wide, Barry Manilow. I mean, that's, if you can figure out how to pick Bruce Springsteen out of a crowd and then, Barry Manilow out of a crowd. And apparently the song Mandy was out there and Clive Davis gave it to Barry Manilow and said, "This is yours. Take it and run with it." And I mean, talk about a massive hit. Yeah, Clive Davis, one of the giants, but became head of Columbia Records, never knowing anything about music. Really amazing, right? How you can get a Robert Evans to become head of the studio. And was never really a, I mean, he was in a couple of films, but nothing really to speak of. Sold pants and became the head of the studio and ushered in the golden era of Hollywood. Really amazing. Bill Maher says, what happened to the art of the deal? I don't know. Bill Maher says, Iran beat us. Rusty in Chicago checks in Wall Street Journal. Here's a good one. This one's from Mississippi. She was saying, we all know you hate Trump, so why bring it up? It makes you look like an idiot. Did you see him write the check? I don't think you did. You mean to tell me you honestly think that writing a check is worse than Bill having sex with Monica in the White House with his family? How is there any comparison? There is no comparison. The point is, why do you feel the need to bring it up when the caller was just telling you what stupid Hillary was saying? We all know you lean left. There's nothing wrong with that at all. I have Democratic friends. I'm not saying you're bad. I just can't figure out why every chance you get to down the president of the United States, you make sure you do. And that is from Mississippi. Let's go to Tampa. Check in with Eduardo. Eduardo, you are on America at Night.
1: Yeah, thank you for taking my call. I got to tell you a couple of stories from our favorite Sunday, CBS Sunday show here. Dr. Jane Austen helped a kid here Dylan Milwaukee, if I pronounce that right. He had kidney cancer, and in the 4 years, you know, he graduated. He was told he was going to die in 8 months. But this Dr. Jane Austin was with him. He developed a good friendship, and he graduated this year. I thought that was a great story. And another one quickly, New Orleans, Charles Blow, he's son of a saint. He created a nonprofit organization. So he helps fatherless young men here, you know, get into the trades and all that. And I think these are two good examples, and we need to see more of these role models for young people because they're so addicted with that social media. I mean, if we're going to have these, I think in my opinion, they should run for office, in my opinion.
0: Well, there's no way they could win because somebody who, you know, is a good Samaritan or a good person who, you know, opens up a charity and helps other people, they can't get elected today. There's no way because they got a speeding ticket when they were in high school or, you know, they, you know, they bounced a check when they were got out of college. And so, you know, the opposition would be such, you know, what's their thoughts on where transgender people should go to the bathroom? Because if you don't answer that question correctly, there's no way you could ever run for office. So,
1: all right, politically incorrect. There we go.
0: Yeah, exactly. Right. If somebody says, well, you know, I don't really care where transgender people go to the bathroom. Everyone has to go to the bathroom. It's part of a human function. And so, you know, go to the bathroom wherever you need to go to the bathroom. You know, of course, that's, you know, all of a sudden you're a liberal, you're a conservative, you're a right wing wacko, you're a left wing pinko, and you're off and running. So that's the problem.
1: Nobody
0: that's
1: wants the problem. To go to the middle. Yeah.
0: Why would anybody of sound mind want to run for office today? Anything you've ever done wrong or haven't done wrong, they're going to take it and twist it into 1,000 pieces. They're going to embarrass you, your family, your children, your friends. They're gonna unturn and overturn every friend you ever call ever, any voicemail you ever had, any social media, something you ever did on your worst day, your dumbest day, your stupidest thing you ever did. That's gonna be plastered on the front page of the newspaper for all the world to see, which is gonna vilify you as a demon and as anti-American. So why would anybody want to run for office today? And you have to spend, for a senator, you might have to spend $200 million to make, $200,000 a year? Something's not right here.
1: Yeah.
0: So I don't know why.
1: Even the big checks don't always win, but, you know, let's pray that some of these days we'll have an attitude change, you know. Talk about affordability. That's got to be the big issue right now. Affordability.
0: I mean, look at this Graham Platner. In some ways, I applaud him. In some ways, you know, he clearly had some issues coming back from his military service, and he's standing up saying, yeah, that was me. I did stupid things. I wasn't proud of it. I'm a different person today. Now, can we talk about the issues of the day? No one's perfect. Everyone's made mistakes. Everyone's done something stupid. You know, is that who you are today? And we do. We all call ourselves a Christian nation, but we won't let anybody, we won't forgive anybody, and anybody who apologizes, we won't let them forget, which is about the least Christian thing in the world, right? So, Eduardo, thanks for the phone call.
1: Appreciate it. Thank you very much, McGraw. Yeah, have a good evening.
0: You got it. From Hawley, Minnesota. Hi, McGraw, this is Daryl from Hawley, Minnesota. Heard that lady who voicemailed you about how she loves radios. I love radios, too. I have a 9C Crane radio, best radio in the world, for your talk show. Have you heard that radio commercial for Lizervy, I think is how you say it. It's a drug for macular degeneration. The man's voice in the ad sounds just like your voice. Just wondering if you had any part in making that ad, unless they're using your imitated voice by AI. Thanks for letting me check in. Daryl in Hawley, Minnesota, thank you very much. I love radios. We were talking about that last night. No, I've never done a commercial for a macular degeneration drug. So that is not me. BG in New York checks in. Restart bombing until unconditional surrender. God bless America. That's from BG. Let's see here. Yeah, let's, I'm trying to get to, we got a lot of texts coming in tonight. Let's go to Donald in Mid-Missouri. Donald, you're on America at Night. Thanks for checking in.
2: Yes, sir. McGraw, I'm going to talk to you about political action committees, PACs. Do you know what those are?
0: Yes, I do.
2: Okay. So there's a guy in Missouri named Donald Danforth, who's a multimillionaire, former senator, who stands behind a lot of these PACs and then turns those into political advertisements on the radio. And I just want to let you guys know, across the country, that you're about to hear a lot of ads, pro and con various topics for voting. At the very end, they'll say a PAC. And we can very well know that Mr. Danforth is behind every single one of these ones in Missouri against the various things that he is personally against. So I'm totally opposed to political action committees where Donald Danforth puts like $1 million or more hiding behind these ads.
0: So your problem is with what? With that fact that Donald Danforth has created a PAC and is using his free speech, but you're okay with, say, Donald Trump using a PAC for his free speech?
2: Well, no, that's absolutely no, not at all, sir. The political action committee says nothing to do with the senator from Missouri, the former senator from Missouri. He hides behind his money and he puts off the political action committee.
0: Well, they all do. They all do. It's legal.
2: No, McGraw, sir, they do not all do that.
0: Yes, they do.
2: That's not true.
0: Yes, they do.
2: Please, sir, in that case, call it out. Call it out. The bait and the money that you guys take from these political action committees, you charge them twice the amount for these ads, and you let them say whatever they want.
0: Well, first of all, okay, Donald, thank you very much for the phone call. That is factually incorrect. Radio stations are legislated and required by law to charge the least amount of commercials, or least amount of money for political ads. So right there, you're wrong. Second of all, your problem, I don't understand, your problem is with PACs or with the fact that Senator Danforth has some PACs. I mean, that doesn't make any sense. It's the law of the land. It's Citizen United. There are all sorts of laws and everyone's doing it. That's the airways are flooded with PACs, and where the money comes from is sort of nebulous at best. So I don't know what you're talking about, Donald. You're wrong on numerous levels, but I do thank you for the phone call. America at Night, back in a moment.
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0: Hey, we didn't get to any voicemails tonight. I blame Richard for that. Too many phone calls, too many text messages, but we'll get to the voicemails tomorrow night. If you didn't call in and you wanted to call in, we are done for the night. But Alex is going to switch on the voicemail and leave us a voicemail. We love to get the voicemails. We love to get phone calls and text messages. It's a great way to sort of interact with the audience. That's the my most fun part of the night is the interaction and talking about something serious, something goofy, something fun, something strange, something that takes us in all sorts of different directions. So that's what we do each and every night. So give us a voicemail. Give us a call, 1-844-2-McGraw, or a text, 1-844-262-4729. It's always on. We might be sleeping, but the voicemail and the text line is always open for you, 1-844-262-4729. That's going to do it for us. Our special thanks to Elizabeth Sador Pryor, who wrote the book that we talked about earlier tonight. It was a book called Something We Said, which was a takeoff on one of Richard Pryor's famous albums, Something I Said, a story about Richard Pryor's daughter and the N-word. It was quite an entertaining conversation, and she was a very sweet woman. That's up on the podcast. You can download the podcast where all podcasts are found. So if you missed it, but you want to hear a part of that again, or you want to send it to somebody, it's always available on that podcast. Thanks for listening. Thanks for calling. We'll do it all again tomorrow night. Thanks for putting up with me. Our executive director is Alex Hinton. Our engineer tonight is Richard Good. I'm McGraw Millhaven, and this is America at Night on Westwood One.
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19: From ABC News, I'm Dave Packer. Back from negotiations in Switzerland, Vice President J.D. Vance says Iran will allow international nuclear inspectors into the country as negotiations continue on a potential peace deal. But Iranian state media reports that Iran has made no new commitments regarding its nuclear program to that President Trump.
20: They're wrong. They're wrong. They know they're wrong. They told us inside, and we have it down 100% inspections. And if they were right, I'd cancel the meetings right now.
19: The U.S. has temporarily lifted oil sanctions on Iran, allowing them to sell oil in the U.S. for the first time in years. The Pentagon asking for nearly $80 billion in funding to cover the costs of the war so far. Congress has passed a war powers resolution to check President Trump's war in Iran without congressional approval, but don't expect the president to go along.
21: The vote largely symbolic, but a clear sign of lawmakers' growing frustration.
22: Obviously, it's going differently than originally kind of we were told it was going to go. I agree with the original aims, but it does not seem as if we've accomplished that.
21: As the Senate was voting, President Trump was in Pennsylvania, touting progress on Iran.
20: We just achieved a historic peace agreement with Iran to end the conflict in the Strait of Hormuz.
21: But there was no conflict in the Strait before the president launched the war.
19: ABC's Rachel Scott, also on the Hill. Congress passing a landmark bipartisan bill aiming to make owning a home more affordable for families. ABC's Christian Cordero.
23: The bill's objectives? Increase the housing supply by restricting Wall Street investors from buying single-family homes and cutting red tape to build new homes. A recent Zillow analysis found the cost of buying a starter home is $1 million or more in a record 242 cities nationwide.
19: The bill becomes law with the president's signature. Quarantine now. Over 18 Americans. It's over from those cruise ships. Passengers at the center of the Hanta virus outbreak a month ago. You're listening to ABC News.
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19: Two people are dead after a shooting inside the Butte County Library in Northern California, and an 18-year-old is in custody. Chico Police Chief Billy Aldridge says the shooter is an 18-year-old named Bradley Scott Sayer of Chico.
2: He has no known connections to any of the victims in the library. And based on information revealed during the interviews, our detectives believe the suspect was influenced by the Columbine High School shooting.
19: Tens of millions in Western and...
2: Our detectives believe the suspect was influenced by the Columbine High School shooting.
19: Tens of millions in Western and Southern Europe are facing

0: France in just the past week. Temperatures here are projected to remain around 100 degrees through the end of the week.
1: Startup Catalyst Space is teaming up with NASA to try and rescue NASA's Swift Space Telescope. Swift's orbit is decaying, which could send it into Earth's atmosphere where it could burn up. Catalyst's robotic spacecraft Link will push Swift into a more stable orbit where it can continue its mission for, projected, another 10 years. Dave Packer, ABC News.
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0: From the City of Angels near the Pacific Ocean, good morning, good evening, wherever you may be across the nation, around the world. I'm George Norrie. This is Coast to Coast AM. Later tonight, Healing Sounds. Here's what's happening. The Senate, going along with the House, has adopted a resolution directing the President to remove military forces from the conflict with Iran. A significant rebuke to Donald Trump and a strong message that the war lacks support in Congress. But the Trump administration is keeping major U.S. military forces in the Middle East despite lifting its naval blockade of Iran and launching a 60-day negotiating period aimed at securing a long-term agreement with Iran. Two carrier strike groups, the USS Abraham Lincoln and the USS George H.W. Bush, remain operating in the Arabian Sea, while President Donald Trump said that U.S. naval forces would stay in position even after the reopening of the Strait of Hormuz. Tom Danheiser has more on this very confusing situation.
1: Yeah, it sure is. Well, U.S. President Donald Trump will indeed keep the two ships in the Arabian Sea and Gulf of Oman to enforce a naval blockade and project power in the region. The USS Abraham Lincoln and USS George H.W. Bush do not stay inside the Strait of Hormuz due to the narrow waterway and high security risks. Iran's chief negotiator told state media Tuesday that the Strait of Hormuz will never return to its pre-war conditions and that Iran will maintain control of the vital waterway. According to data from the maritime tracking firm Kepler, Monday was the busiest day for transits in the Strait of Hormuz since the war began, with 35 commercial vessels crossing the waterway, still about a third of pre-war traffic levels. Meanwhile, President

0: Trump said Tuesday that Iran had fully and completely agreed to allow for nuclear inspections, despite Tehran saying there were no plans for inspectors to return to its bombed enrichment sites. And according to the State Department, Israel and Lebanon are set to hold talks in Washington, D.C. from Tuesday to Thursday as the two sides are working to make progress toward a lasting peace. The Israeli Defense Forces did say they will continue to remove immediate threats and will not allow the Hezbollah terrorist organization to harm Israeli civilians. George?
1: Thank you, Thomas. Dr. John Curtis is the online columnist.com. John, this is confusing, is it not?
2: Well, I mean, it's confusing if you haven't been following, you know, the flow of events that have gone on since the 28th of February. I think we've said all along that this would settle and that this war would come to a conclusion, without, you know, dragging the entire Middle East into a major conflict. And part of the reason for that is that the Iranian economy, is in, you know, just shambles. It's in tatters, you know, with the currency, and that U.S. blockade, naval blockade that Trump pulled off on Iranian ports was a tremendous inducement on the part of Iran to get serious about, you know, ending the conflict. And, you know, look, anything can happen. We know that. And everybody, you know, the Democrats and fake news, you know, has been saying that, you know, this was, you know, Trump has given away the store, and all the former, you know, Obama administration officials, you know, have all their criticism of it, that Trump should have just left the JCPOA 2018. He canceled it, and, you know, in place. And, of course, George, look what Trump has done. Trump has defanged Iran. Together with Israel, they have basically destroyed their air defenses. They have decimated their navy. They have made their, you know, they have exposed Iran as a paper tiger, essentially, with a bunch of ballistic missiles and drones, and that's all they have. So the face-saving that goes on in a conflict, to end a conflict like this, has to make Iran feel like they've won the conflict.
1: Right.
2: And anybody that does any kind of negotiation or, you know, serious about it, I don't care if you're buying a car or you're, you know, in a condo or, you know, whatever it is, or negotiating for peace, you know, in Islamabad, you know, with the help of the Pakistani prime minister, there's always a face-saving element to this, which means you let the other person feel that they got the better deal. So Tehran has, you know, the mullahs in Tehran can, you know, boast that. But the bottom line is they're talking again. The U.S. has a deconfliction cell with Iran and a special, committee that is designed to deal with skirmishes and differences right now. So the two sides in the last 47 years have never been talking more. So I'm eternally optimistic that this will hold. It's a slap in the Democrats and fake news case that have been saying that there is no peace and, this is going to turn into a quagmire. And I really think it's highly inappropriate for Congress to meddle in Trump's Article 2 authority to manage U.S. foreign policy and national security. And that's what this is all about. So whatever your war powers resolution was passed, it's all fake news, and it's designed basically, you know, to make Trump look bad heading into the primaries. But the truth is he looks very good at this point, because this war, for all intents and purposes, is finished.
1: Track John's work, onlinecolumnist.com. Thank you, John. Job cuts at U.S. factories ran near their highest levels since the end of the global financial crisis of 2009 and the COVID-19 pandemic, as worries grew over global demand and rising costs. Noted author and investment guru John Truman Wolf with us here. John, is it going to get any better?
3: George, I think it will. I think there's going to be a dip here. AI has certainly entered the employment market, but the unemployment rate, George, is 4.3, And if you look at the history of those statistics, it's really not that bad. Trillions have been poured into the country at the behest of Trump. And that money is going to be building factories and new plants. So I think if you take a decent long-term or at least medium-term look, I think employment will be okay. It may dip for a bit, but I think long-term it'll be okay, George.
1: But your gut tells you things are okay, huh?
3: Yes, I feel that way. I'm optimistic in the long term. There may be a dip. I think he's going to have to scramble here between now and November. This vote by the Senate today was basically a slap in the face.
1: Yeah.
3: Four Republican senators, you know, bailed on him. One senator who I have a lot of respect for, Rand Paul, is an anti-war guy. And so not helpful to the president. This guy has the habit of of bouncing back, doesn't he, George?
1: He sure does. Thank you, John. John Truman Wolf. In a moment, Benjamin Fuchs, the criticalhealthnews.com pharmacist, joins us to talk about your health. 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We'll give you that in a moment. 1-855-949-7234, 1-855-949-RADIO. 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

0: 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George Norrie with you. 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We'll start taking calls with Ben in a moment on Coast to Coast as well. Pharmacist Ben, welcome back, my friend.
1: Thank you, George. It's been too long.
0: Looking forward to this. I've got a flood of emails of people who have been asking me questions for you. We'll take calls later on and next hour as well. But how are things in the world of criticalhealthnews.com?
1: Criticalhealthnews.com is, you know what, kicking it and taking names, as they say. We're doing really well, Critical Health News, and longevity as well. Longevity's growing every month. Longevity grows. And it's an amazing opportunity for people who want to be in business, and it's an amazing opportunity for people who want to integrate a nutritional supplement program into their lives. And I'll tell you what, George, if you want to do one thing to improve your health and longevity and enhance your quality of life, it's to get on a good nutritional supplement program like Beyond Tangy Tangerine and the Healthy Star Pack. And I'm telling you, the letters that I get about people who have been on the longevity products and changed their lives, because when you change your health life, you change your life, is so gratifying. I can't even tell you the joy that it brings to longevity distributors and to me to hear the success stories. There's nothing can top that.
0: That's great. And you and Dave Michaels from Longevity are building the mineralway.com. Tell me about
1: that. Yes. You know, we had a lot of requests for, the Coast to Coast, I work with you, every 6 weeks or so. 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Well, now we've got a podcast called The Mineral Way, myself and Dave Michaels. And I encourage people, if you're interested in this kind of stuff and you want more, and I know from the letters that I get that people do want more, go to themineralway.com. And that's one word, the mineral way, W-A-Y, themineralway.com. And we've got probably 40 or 50 podcasts, as well as product reviews that I talk about, longevity product reviews. And if you go up there now and sign up and put your email in there, we'll get you on the newsletter. I'm writing a newsletter now, and we'll get you on the newsletter mailing list.
0: Great. We've got some emails in from you. One of our great listeners, Bartholomew L., writes that he's got a relative who was in the Vietnam War and was probably exposed to herbicides like Agent Orange. And he's wondering if there's anything that you can do to build up his energy.
1: Yeah. The liver. It's all about the liver. You know, the liver does so many different things. It's like a warehouse for amino acids and for sugars and processes hormones. And it's really the site of detoxification. And unfortunately, with our toxic environment, not just Agent Orange, but just breathing the air and drinking the water and eating the food that we eat, our livers are just so stressed out. So using liver support nutrients, one of my favorite is Dr. Ariaza's liver cleanse. And we don't talk about that much on this program. Dr. Ariaza is a great longevity rep, and he's a brilliant chiropractor in California. And he has created what he calls Dr. Ariaza's liver cleanse. Actually, it's called the True to Life liver cleanse. And I would recommend that he gets on that, this gentleman gets on the Dr. Ariaza's liver cleanse. In fact, anybody who's got fatty liver issues or liver toxicity issues or is drinking alcohol or on a lot of prescription drugs or any kind of drugs, a liver cleanse is just what the nutritionist ordered. I was about to say just what the doctor ordered, but just what the nutritionist ordered. Dr. Ariaza's liver cleanse, and also essential fats are very important. The ultimate EFAs are really important for the liver. So focus on the liver. It's, you know, once you've been poisoned, it's hard to clear that poison out, but anything you could do to work on the liver is going to improve detoxification and improve your overall health.
0: Ben, I thought the liver was very resilient, yet I hear so many horror stories about people dying of liver issues. We had one of my co-hosts, Ian Punnett, died of non-alcohol liver issues. What's going on with the liver?
1: I didn't realize. When did Ian pass away?
0: Over a year ago, almost two years ago.
1: Oh, my goodness. I did not know that. Here's the thing. The liver is, you're exactly right. The liver is incredibly resilient. It's the only organ in the body that's capable of regenerating its own tissue. It can regrow. You can regrow your liver in just a few weeks after trauma or surgery or disease. However, even despite the incredible resilience of the liver, because our environment is so darn toxic, And George, sugar, especially, believe it or not, fruit sugar, fructose, is very hard on the liver. And we've created a culture that's not only toxic in terms of poisons, whether intentional poisons like taking prescription drugs or unintentional poisons like drinking horrible water. But on top of that, all the sugar we're eating, it's stressing out our liver. And this is what fatty liver is about. And they used to call it alcoholic fatty liver,
0: mm-hmm.
1: because you'd have to be an alcoholic to have the condition. Now they call it non-alcoholic fatty liver disease. They actually changed the name since then to show that, or to demonstrate that you don't have to be an alcoholic to have this problem. So the liver, if you want to pick one organ in the body that is subject to the most important stressors in our environment, it's going to be the liver. And this, by the way, is one of the reasons why if you're on a prescription drug, and I've said this for years, George, and I'll say it again, if you're on a prescription drug, your number one health objective should be with your doctor to wean yourself off that prescription medication. Tell the doctor, I want to wean myself off this medication. Because while the medication may be, you know, masking certain symptoms, whether it's hypertension or cardiovascular symptoms or neurological symptoms, it's burdening this incredible organ called the liver. You know, the ancient Greeks thought that the liver was like the brain of the body. Can you imagine this, George? A liver cell, which is invisible, it's so tiny, it's invisible, you could fit 100 of them on the head of a pin, is capable of producing 500 different chemicals. How can that possibly be?
0: Wow.
1: This is the incredible wisdom of the human body. And you know, I talk a lot about nutrition and health, obviously, and the longevity products, but what I really want people to understand, and I want them to love the body as much as I do. I want people to love and respect and honor their bodies as much as I do. And that's why I take great pains to explain how the disease process ensues, how it gets worse, and how health can be leveraged. And it's so important that we understand what this thing is that we're living inside. Most people understand their microwave ovens more than they understand their human bodies. And what is more intimate to us than our bodies? So when you think about things like the liver capable of producing hundreds of liver cell capable of producing hundreds of different chemicals a second with an intelligence that is beyond anybody's mortal comprehension, or a heart that's capable of pumping a billion times in a lifetime, or you have 50,000 miles of blood or 60,000 of blood vessels or 60,000 miles of lymphatic vessels. There's so much amazingness in our bodies, and yet we go about our lives oblivious to this miracle that is literally right under our noses.
0: Ben, why in the old days did people who had diabetes have amputations on their legs?
1: Yeah, great question. Still to this day, it's the leading cause of amputation, because diabetes, you know, I talk about dirty blood a lot, right?
0: Mm-hmm.
1: Diabetes is a dirty blood disease, like all diseases, really. But diabetes is a disease caused by sugar blood. Sugar is very sticky. I don't know if you like to cook and bake probably. If you ever bake pastries or make caramel?
0: Sure.
1: You know that when you melt sugar, it's very sticky and gummy. Well, it does that sticky gummy effect that happens in your baking pan happens in your blood. And this makes the blood sticky and gummy. And that sticky, gummy blood doesn't circulate effectively. Now, insulin's a whole other problem. I'm not even going to get into that. But the sugar, it's called glycation, by the way. That sugaring reaction, which diabetics all know because they have to have it tested, a hemoglobin A1C test is a test to see how fast your blood is sugaring, caramelizing, if you will. It clogs up the blood. And then the blood doesn't circulate. And when the blood doesn't circulate effectively, the extremities don't get oxygenated and they don't get nutriated and they build up toxicity. And unfortunately, when that happens, the extremities die. And in fact, when the extremities die and you have to have amputation, that's severe, but that's a dramatic manifestation of this kind of sluggish circulation or sticky circulation. But, you know, there's a condition which you and I talk about a lot called peripheral neuropathy. Right? Peripheral neuropathy is exactly the same thing. It's not as severe as, it doesn't require an amputation, but it's pretty darn miserable. If you know anybody who has it, and it's a classic symptom of sticky blood caused by elevated blood sugar. And you know what's so ironic or so sad, really? It's easy to treat. All of these things are so easy to treat, not medically, but through lifestyle and through nutrition. You know, one of the simplest things you could do to liquefy or fluidize the blood to counteract that stickiness that I'm talking about is drinking water. Just drinking water first thing in the morning. Drink water. All diabetics know that first thing in the morning when they wake up, their blood sugar is high. It's the sugar is concentrated in the blood. That's because you go to the bathroom in the middle of the night. You know, you sweat. If you haven't drank water for 8 hours or 6 to 8 hours, so the blood becomes concentrated and the sugar levels or the sugar concentration rises. Something as simple as drinking water can drop your blood sugar. Or here's something else. After you have or while you're enjoying your dessert, or if you're eating a lot of sweets, drink Beyond Tangy Tangerine with your cherry pie or with your tiramisu or with your, you know, whatever kind of sweet dessert you want. The nutrients in the Beyond Tangy Tangerine will help stabilize your blood sugar. These are the simple little things we could do. Taking a walk after you eat a meal can help lower your blood sugar, shunt sugar into your muscles from your blood. There's so many things we could do, George, to improve our health without medicine, without doctors, strictly with lifestyle and nutrition.
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1: We want you around and healthy, and we'll take your calls in a moment with pharmacist Ben Fuchs from criticalhealthnews.com. We'll also take calls next hour with him and get some tips for you. And again, the toll-free number to call, there are people that are taking notes on what Ben says, 1-855-949-RADIO, 1-855-949-7234. A few weeks ago, I was at Contact in the Desert in Southern California with our own George Knapp, having a great time with panels and discussions. And they highlighted a video that Tom thought was the world.
2: We did that event. It's called Ask George and George, where everybody came up to you and George Knapp and asked questions. And we were trying to figure out this year, Captain Ron and I, how we could kind of open the show, you know. We wanted to do something different. So we have a friend whose name is Jeff, and he works with AI, and he's just brilliant. And he made this video. You guys are like James Bond coming into the thing. I don't want to give it away, but it's up on the Coast to Coast AM site. Lex has it up there. And it's also in the highlight reel.
1: It's the first button in the highlight reel.
2: Yeah, and it's just, I think it's just hilarious. And you guys are like James Bond, man. It's so good.
1: It's all AI, isn't it?
2: It's all AI, and it's amazing. It's just amazing work. Jeff did a great job.
1: How did they make my face?
2: I don't know, because I don't really work with AI like that.
1: Well, go take a look at it, folks. And the Paranormal Podcast Network keeps getting bigger and bigger and bigger.
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0: And welcome back to Coast. George Norrie, along with pharmacist Ben Fuchs from criticalhealthnews.com. And he's got a new website coming out very soon called themineralway.com, which will do what, Ben?
1: It's going to introduce everybody to these ideas that I get to talk about every 6 weeks, but you can listen to them at your leisure. There's 50 of them. We do them every week, myself and Dave Michaels. And we talk about the same kind of stuff we talk about here, how health is an inside job. We can do this ourselves and we don't have to depend on outside sources. You know, the word authority, I grew up in the 70s, George, and in the 70s, you remember, we were always suspicious of authority, right? Don't trust authority. Don't trust authority. And I kind of took that to heart. And when I think of authority, I think of author, somebody writing your story. And authority is somebody who writes your story for you. And we need to have authorities in certain things. But when it comes to our health, we don't want somebody else writing our story. We want to write our own health story. And that's what nutritional supplementation and lifestyle strategies that we talk about on this program and that I talk about on The Mineral Way once a week, that's what it's all about. And if you're interested and you like this kind of stuff, head to themineralway.com. Like I said, there's 50, I think there's about 50 podcasts now up there, 50 hours of material, and we do a new one every week. 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
0: All right, let's go to some of the calls. Let's go to Trucker Mike in Chicago to get us started. Hi, Michael.
2: Hey, George. Pharmacy Ben. George, I tell you, every time come to Chicago, I'll put 20 pounds on you. I'll tell you, that was a good place to eat.
0: I love it.
2: And I have to admit, that interview that he did with Kevin Matthews a few weeks ago on Broken Mary, that was an outstanding interview. Thank you.
0: Thank you.
2: Anyway, Pharmacy Ben, truck driver,
1: yes.
2: 33 years, type 2 diabetic. I got my A1C down to 5.7. It was high a little bit, and I've been working on it. I'm not the poster child for a great diabetic, but I do my best at times. Neuropathy is starting to settle in. I have a test. I have an EMG test coming up in July to confirm. I got the nerve pain, the burning pain up the leg. It is brutal. And now it's creeping up the torso. It's the left leg, groin, and both sides, my rib cage, both sides of my torso.
1: That's terrible.
2: You have bad sunburn.
1: There's
2: no signs. There's no lesions. There's no redness. There's no nothing.
1: No. It's inside. It's the nerves.
2: It feels like I have bad sunburn.
1: It's terrible. I've seen people who had it. It's agonizing. You know, it doesn't sound like yours is as severe as it could be, but it could get worse. Now you're sedentary. I imagine you're driving a lot, so you're sitting down a lot, and that's not helping you. So as much as you can get out of that cab and walk around, it's going to be in your interest, particularly after you eat. In fact, after you eat, you don't want to go back in the truck. You want to walk around so you can shunt that sugar from the blood into the muscle so it's not sitting around in the blood. When it's in the blood, that's when you really have a problem. That's why the Longevity Healthy Blood Sugar Pack is absolutely critical for anybody who's dealing with these kinds of health issues. One of the most important nutrients in the Healthy Blood Sugar Pack is specific for peripheral neuropathy. And I'm not saying that you do need more than that. You probably want to be drinking a lot more water, and with your Beyond Tangy Tangerine will be helpful. And you also, as we talked about earlier, you want to start doing things like drinking water first thing in the morning to dilute your blood sugar. There's a lot of things you could do, but this is very serious. While the peripheral neuropathy is uncomfortable and it could actually be miserable, it can kill you too. Not the peripheral neuropathy, but the blood sugar issues. In fact, the leading cause of cardiovascular disease and unfortunately, heart attacks and deaths associated with cardiovascular disease, not cholesterol. It is insulin and elevated blood sugar. So I would treat the peripheral neuropathy as your best friend because it's telling you, hey, Trucker Mike, we got to do something here. And that's kind of how we want to look at our symptoms. Our symptoms are our bodies communicating with us. They're not enemies. They're not anything that you want to suppress. They're what you, signs that you want to listen to. You want to consider your body speaking to you in peripheral neuropathy. And the thing about the way the body speaks is it speaks quietly at first and then a little louder and a little louder and a little louder. And you don't want it yelling at you. That's for sure. So right now your body's talking to you, the Trucker Mike. And I would highly, highly recommend you get on the Longevity Healthy Blood Sugar Pack ASAP.
0: Ben, why does diabetes also affect eyesight?
1: Because the blood. It's all about the blood, George. In Leviticus, it tells us the life of the flesh is in the blood. And that ain't no metaphor. That is literal. And once the blood becomes contaminated and doesn't circulate, especially due to elevated blood sugar, but also because of toxicity that comes in from the intestine, oxygen doesn't get to the extremities, and the eyes are the extremities. They're at the edge of the body, and there's tiny little capillaries there. And the blood has to go through these tiny little capillaries. Think about it. A capillary is thinner than a hair, right? And somehow blood has to move through that. If the blood becomes sticky, that's not going to happen. When that doesn't happen, oxygen doesn't get into the eyes, nutrients don't get into the eyes, and toxicity starts to accumulate. And this is why glaucoma is associated with elevated blood sugar, why macular degeneration is associated with elevated blood sugar, and why elevated blood sugar is the leading cause of blindness. So for Trucker Mike or anybody else that's interested in this kind of stuff, if you have peripheral neuropathy, you're on the road towards these horrible things. And that's why it's absolutely imperative that you listen to these symptoms by getting on the healthy blood sugar pack, by going ketogenic, by drinking more water, and all the other things that we talk about in this program.
0: Let's go to Albert in Buffalo, New York, wildcard line. Hello, Albert.
3: Hey, how you doing?
0: Okay, buddy, how are you?
3: So I hear you talking about, with diabetes, our sugar makes our blood, thicker, right?
1: Right.
3: So I just want to understand more about that, I'm trying to, fight this and figure out more about what I have. Type 2.
1: Yeah, not exactly understand the question, but if you're talking about the stickiness of sugar, of the sugar reaction with the blood, think of something like toast. You know, when you make toast, it browns on the outside. That browning is actually a chemical reaction between the heat from the toaster and the sugar in the bread. They call it the browning reaction. Technically, they call that glycation, and that's a destruction of proteins and in relationship to sugar. So sugar destroys, damages, browns. If you're a chemist, you call it the Maillard reaction. If you're a clinician, you call it glycation. The proteins in the blood, but it's even worse than that because the sugar also damages the vessels, the walls of the vessels. This is very interesting, by the way, what I'm going to say now. When the walls of the vessels become damaged by sugar and by other things, guess what happens? The walls of the vessels send out a distress signal. They yell, hey, we got an emergency. We got damage here. And you know what the body does? It takes cholesterol and it puts it in to repair the damage like a Band-Aid. And our knucklehead medical model, not the people, by the way, the people are beautiful. The doctors are beautiful people. But the model blames the cholesterol when it was really the damaged blood vessels or the thickened blood that is the problem. This is why using a statin drug to lower your cholesterol is one of the silliest things you could do to deal with your heart disease or deal with cardiovascular disease. It's not the cholesterol that's a problem. It's the thick blood. And it's the damaged vessels. How do you deal with thick blood and damaged vessels? Well, you thin the blood by, first of all, working on your digestive health. Second of all, by lowering your sugar. And third of all, by getting yourself on a good nutritional supplement program that includes chromium and vanadium and selenium and MSM sulfur and niacin and thiamine. Where do you get that? The healthy blood sugar pack. And I'm telling you what, if you have elevated blood sugar or you've been diagnosed as a type 2 diabetic, you don't need to be on a statin drug. You don't need to be on a medical intervention. You need nutrition and lifestyle strategies. And I'm telling you, it's as simple as that. And the upside is no toxicity, no intervention with the medical model, and a longer life and true recovery.
0: Text and tweets. Tom, what do you have for Pharmacist Ben?
4: Pharmacist Ben, Liz in Yorba Linda, California, would like to know what you think is the best water filter to use at home.
1: That's a great question. You know, water is really, really important. But the problem with our water today is the toxicity in the water. When I talk about toxicity, I'm talking about drugs in the water. I'm talking about human waste in the water, or even animal waste in the water. I'm talking about 80,000 different chemicals in the water.
0: That they can't filter out, Ben.
1: That they can't filter out. You hit the nail right on the head there, George. Not to mention the chlorine, which is one of the most toxic toxic of all elements and the fluoride. And by the way, I'm not saying you don't need chlorine in the water. You need to purify the water. There's better ways than chlorine. But chlorine interacts with waste, and it creates even more toxic material. So there's lots of things that you could do to filter your water. I personally like the Berkey water filter. I don't like talking about brand names too much, but yes, the Berkey water filter is the one I would use. Aquasana makes, there's one that Aquasana makes, and you'll have to experiment. The problem with these water filters, though, is you got to make sure you're changing the filter. And you got to change it regularly, because over time, it's not going to be as effective. They don't filter everything. You know what else? Putting vitamin C in your water filter is also a good idea, particularly in the shower. And you get vitamin C, which will help detoxify some of the toxins. Plus, you'll get vitamin C on your body when you use a shower filter.
0: Let's go to Tom in La Jolla, California. Hello, Tom. Go ahead.
5: Hi, George. I thank you, George, and Tom Danheiser for accepting my call. And Pharmacist Ben, your holistic advice is always appreciated by
1: thank
5: our
1: you.
5: Wonderful audience. Thank and you. My question is, what is the proper application of colloidal silver? Now, personally, I use it for like abrasions and cuts and that type of thing. But I know people who they gargle with it, or they do nasal irrigations with it, or they even take it internally. Mm-hmm. And they seem to be okay. I mean, but I'm wondering, what is the proper application of colloidal silver? What is your assessment of colloidal silver?
1: Well, first of all, I'll tell you that the medical folks don't like colloidal silver. The FDA is not into colloidal silver.
0: That's because it works.
1: Yeah, very well could be, right? Silver has a long history of being used as an antiseptic. You know, they put silver in babies' eyes. When they're born, newborns eyes, because it's a antiseptic. But colloidal silver not only has the antiseptic properties of silver, but it's non-toxic. And that's amazing that you can have an antiseptic that's non-toxic. And this is why it's become so popular, because you can use it to kill bacteria, to heal wounds, accelerate the healing of wounds. You can use it topically. You can gargle with it, as Tom pointed out, and it's completely non-toxic. Toxic. The one thing that can happen if you do too much is there's a condition called argyria where you'll become blue, but your skin will turn blue. But you'd have to go crazy and do it. You have to go crazy and just incredible amounts of it for that to happen. But colloidal silver is a non-toxic antiseptic. It kills things. And in the world of health and healing, when you kill things, you always run into an issue of killing the good guys as well as the bad guys. With colloidal silver, you don't have that issue. And that's because it's colloidal. And this is very important. This is what Dr. Wallach is famous for, talking about colloidal minerals. The idea that once a mineral becomes a colloid, it generally becomes detoxified. And so while silver can be pretty darn toxic, when it's colloidal, it becomes non-toxic. And yet you get the antiseptic benefits of the molecule.
0: Ben, what is one of the most satisfying aspects of what you do?
1: Helping people, George. And you know, it sounds cheesy maybe. And as I'm saying it, sometimes I think it sounds cheesy, but there's nothing that brings more joy to the human heart than to help people in any way. Even just giving somebody money on the street.
0: I love it when
1: smiling.
0: I go to events and people come up and thank me for having you on. And
1: well, praise God,
0: Randy Shannon and Dr. Drew Peterson.
1: Doesn't it make you feel good when you help somebody and you improve their lives in some way?
0: Even absolutely.
1: Right?
0: That's what we're here for.
1: That's it. Why we're on planet Earth. You hit the nail on the head again, George. It's exactly why we're here. And I get to do it with health, because I love the body and I love chemistry and I love biology. And I have this vision of how the body is put together that I love sharing with people, because it's so transformative. And I can't even put it into words the kind of joy that I get. And I just praise God literally every day that I get to do this kind of work.
0: With Pharmacist Ben Fuchs from criticalhealthnews.com. And again, that toll-free number to call for assistance. They're taking notes. He's got an army behind him. 1-855-949-7234. 1-855-949-RADIO. And give us that new website you were working on.
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5: From ABC News, I'm Dave Packer. Both the Senate and the House have now passed a war powers resolution to block military action in Iran without congressional approval. President Trump called the vote poorly timed and meaningless, claiming that he has Iran on the ropes, calling for the four Republicans who joined the Democrats to pass the resolution 50-48 while calling them losers. Outgoing Republican Senator Bill Cassidy from Louisiana was one of them.
6: We are elected representatives, and the need to communicate with the American people and with the Congress, I hope that they will understand that that is what's involved here.
5: Meanwhile, mixed signals about the Iran peace deal.
7: Vice President J.D. Vance says Iran has agreed to allow nuclear inspections, something that was part of the Obama nuclear deal, which Trump scrapped. But Iran's foreign ministry says there are no new plans to let inspectors into their nuclear sites.
8: They're wrong. They're wrong. They're wrong. They know they're wrong. They told us inside, and we have it down, 100% inspections.
7: Still, President Trump saying there's, quote, no rush for these inspections to begin.
5: ABC's Rachel Scott. The Senate and then the House Tuesday approving one of the more far-reaching pieces of housing legislation to come up for a vote in more than 35 years. The 21st Century Road to Housing Act, in part, limits corporations' ability to buy single-family homes.
9: The Senate last night passed it with overwhelming bipartisan support. Five Republican senators voted against the bill. Among them, Florida Senator Rick Scott, who tells Fox News he doesn't think it'll help.
10: It's at the local level.
9: As a final step, the president's signature would make this bill law. Christiana Cordero, ABC News, Washington.
5: Primaries Tuesday in South Carolina, Maryland, Utah, and New York. And while he was not running, one of the big winners in New York City was Mayor Zoran Mamdani. All of the candidates he endorsed are projected to have won three congressional districts, ousting two sitting congressmen. You're listening to ABC News.
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5: Officials say a massive warehouse fire in the Boyle Heights section of Los Angeles may have started with work on rooftop solar panels. ABC's Melissa Adan at the scene.
13: We've seen them tearing down walls, deploying firefighting robots to clear the debris inside. They're just trying to put out the smoldering flames. This is not the first time that this warehouse has actually had its solar panels burned. It happened 2 years ago, and this same company over in Washington State had one of their facilities there burn for 60 days.
5: A federal judge says the Trump administration can't block SNAP recipients from buying sugary foods.
14: Judge Amy Berman Jackson agreed with SNAP recipients in five states who sued for the right to buy things like candy and soft drinks using government benefits. The Make America Healthy campaign says taxpayers shouldn't subsidize obesity and diabetes, but the judge sided with the plaintiffs.

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0: 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Ben, why is it when people get older, they're more susceptible to disease, cancers, and things like that?
1: It's thermodynamics, the law of entropy. Everything breaks down, including the body. Look, you know how we were talking earlier how complicated the human body is. There's so many working parts. It's incomprehensible, really. At the quantum level, at the atomic level, at the molecular level, at the cellular level, there's so many working parts, George. It's inevitable that ultimately things are going to break down. What we want to do is we want to allow the body to maintain its coherence. And that's a very important word because health is about disease is about decoherence. Health is about coherence. We want to maintain the body's coherence as long as possible. And this is what nutrients do, by the way. Quality nutrition coheres the body. Coherence is this incredible idea that is just now beginning to gain some traction in the world of health. You could think, do you ever go to the symphony, George? Do you like going to the symphony?
0: I've done a few of those.
1: You know, at the beginning, it sounds like a bunch of noise, like they're all tuning up and it's like this just cacophonous.
0: I like that part.
1: You like that part? Well, yeah. Okay. But then they start playing and then all of a sudden it's the most beautiful Beethoven or Rachmaninoff or Tchaikovsky. That's the difference between incoherence and coherence. We want our body to be like Tchaikovsky or like the chemistry of our body to be playing beautiful symphony, not a bunch of cacophony. Unfortunately, over time, everything becomes cacophonous. That's what Newton said. And I think the second law of thermodynamics, that entropy rules.
0: Let's go to the phones. Tom in Riverside, California, west of the Rockies. Hey, Tom, go ahead. Tom, you with us? Nope, he's fallen asleep. Let's go to North Dakota. Chuck's with us, east of the Rockies. Hey, Chuck, go ahead.
1: Hey, Chuck.
2: Hi, how are you guys doing?
0: Great. Hope you are, too. So
2: I was going to ask a question about my buddy. He's like 30. He's on dialysis already for his diabetes. But, you know, these questions, I think you've got that pretty much well answered. My main question is my mom has Alzheimer's going on, and it's starting on. And my dad, I don't think he knows what's going on. He doesn't know what to do with it. I think she's getting the wrong food or something.
1: Yeah, that you hit the nail on the head. My dad, God rest his soul, he had it pretty bad. And I used to visit him in the nursing home. And I have to sneak Beyond Tangy Tangerine into him. They wouldn't let me give it to him, but I sneak it in. And I'm telling you, as he would drink the Beyond Tangy Tangerine, I could see the light coming back into his eyes. Alzheimer's disease is actually called type 3 diabetes. I don't know if you know that. So it's actually the same kind of mechanism that your unfortunate buddy has, except it's happening in your mom's brain, and your buddy has it in the kidney. So you want to think of it largely as a blood sugar issue. There are other things that are involved, but largely as a blood sugar issue. Healthy blood sugar pack, treat him, whether he's been or she's been diagnosed or not as a diabetic, treat her like a diabetic. If you can, low calorie, more protein. In fact, Tommy brought this up. Protein can help slow down the release of sugar into the blood. So if you're eating sugar, and bread is sugar and pasta is sugar and rice and potatoes are sugar, et cetera, make sure you're having some protein either before or with it to slow down the release of sugar into the blood. And then, like I say, treat your mom as a diabetic. I would get her on the healthy blood sugar pack if you can, but at the very least, the Beyond Tangy Tangerine as much as you can. And then also, as we talked about earlier, water. Treat the Alzheimer's as a blood sugar issue, and it's technically referred to these days as type 3 diabetes.
0: Ben, does Alzheimer's disease, can it kill you?
1: The Alzheimer's, you know how people die from Alzheimer's, George? They stop eating. They lose they can't swallow. They actually lose the ability to swallow. So it's not exactly the Alzheimer's that does it, but secondarily, it's called dysphagia. They can't eat. They can't swallow, and that's one of the main ways that they die. Other things will kill them too, but I find that very interesting that they actually will lose the ability to eat.
0: That's a horrible.
1: Alzheimer's
0: that's
1: a terrible, terrible. Horrible. Oh my goodness, it's a terrible thing. They're a terrible scourge.
0: First time caller Sherry in Los Angeles. Hi Sherry, go ahead.
3: Hi. Oh my gosh, I'm truly excited to be speaking with you, George. Right. I am a hardcore fan, and to be honest, every night I look forward to your program, especially when I'm driving, like from work or anywhere.
0: That's what we're here for you, Sherry.
3: And it's incredibly refreshing to see a pharmacist, because I'm also a pharmacist.
1: Yeah.
3: We don't often get this kind of opportunity to share our perspective. And I thank you so much for inviting Ben over tonight.
1: Thank you, Sherry.
3: Really unique. Thank you, Ben. And I met you, Ben, like, few years back in American Pharmacist Association. There was this meeting that we had, and I had the privilege of meeting you then, yes.
1: Okay.
3: And I bring a unique perspective to conversations about health and wellness, and I appreciate you pointing out so many things that I just, you know, I'm also into academia. So, and that's what I try to do, and I'm so glad that you're pointing out so many points here.
1: Thank you, Sherry.
3: That are really important, and people are not as educated, especially about, like, right now you just pointed out about Alzheimer's and how it's linked to sugar level. But I have a question about your inspiration. What inspired you to become an anti-aging pharmacist? Because I also work As an undergrad, I spent 5 years and almost had like a full scholarship to do pharmacology. But I did work 5 years of my life, and I worked with Roy Balfour. But I want to know, are you even familiar with Roy? Did you remember?
1: I'm not sure if Roy, what's Roy's last name?
3: Dr. Balfour is the one that was, is primarily the one who started the anti-aging revolution.
1: Spell his last name. Sherry, spell his last name for me.
3: W-A-L-F-O-R-D.
1: I don't know him, but I will definitely be looking into that. That's interesting.
3: He's the one who's the pioneer in terms of life extension. We did a project, and I was the one actually of his. I feel so privileged that I worked with, you know, in his lab under his supervision, and Dr. Rita Efros and these other doctors that we were working with, Walter Longo.
1: I know Longo. They talk about calorie restriction. Their thing is calorie restriction, right? And mTOR. Are you familiar with mTOR?
3: That was my first research, as a matter of fact. And
1: mTOR? mTOR or calorie restriction?
3: Calorie restriction, and then we had I don't know if George knows perhaps about, I'm sure you've heard of the Biosphere in Arizona. So that was another project that I worked on, and then we did some other project with chromium picolinate, which is amazing.
1: It's amazing, absolutely. Sherry, you know your stuff. You're a pretty sharp cookie there. So would you send an email to health@criticalhealthnews.com and then just ask them to hook me up to you? I'd love to talk to you.
0: Give that website one more time. Email.
1: Health@critical. Yeah, the emails. And we do love emails, by the way, for everybody listening. We love emails. We answer all our emails. health@criticalhealthnews.com. And Sherry, if you don't mind, if you get a chance, I'd love to connect with you and talk to you more about this. Sherry's right on. Everything she say is right on. Calorie restriction and chromium picolinate. These are powerful tools for anti-aging. Thank you, Sherry.
0: All right. Text and tweets. Tom, what do you have for Ben?
4: Would like to know if it's true that it's healthier to keep bread in the freezer and take it out one at a time than it is to keep it on the counter.
1: Yes, because everything likes bread. It's lots and lots of sugar. So it has a lot of preservatives in it, if it's like Wonder Bread or something like that, but assuming it's, you know, good, healthy bread. Yes, keeping it in the freezer is a good idea because mold and pathogens will accumulate on the bread before you actually can see it. You'll actually be ingesting them before you know it. So that's actually a good idea. I would recommend that.
0: Let's go to Jose, truck driving in Louisiana. Welcome to the show. Hi, Jose.
5: Yes. Thank you, George and Ben. I have a question, actually two.
0: Sure.
5: But I'm truck driving. Sometimes you have plenty of sleep and you drive through the whole night, not a problem. Sometimes you have plenty of sleep. 2 hours down the road, you're sleepy. And my next question is, what can I do for prostate? I mean, I'm on medication, but it doesn't seem to work.
1: Did you say prostate?
5: Yes, sir.
1: Yes, a couple things. First of all, it's the quality of sleep that counts, not the time of sleep. In fact, if you sleep correctly, you don't need a lot of time. And that has to do with certain stages of sleep. Sleep occurs in stages. And you got to make sure you have all the stages, and you got to make sure that you're not waking up in the middle of a stage, regardless of the amount of hours. So it has to do with sleep cycles, and it has to do with getting quality sleep. As far as your prostate goes, the prostate is a fatty gland, and you need to think about fatty nutrients and staying away from the wrong kinds of fats. And let me tell you something. If you had to pick, it's hard to pick just one thing that we've done to destroy our health systematically in the last 100 years. But if you had to pick one thing, it would be processed oils and processed fats, which are an absolute health disaster. I cannot even begin to tell you. Sugar is a problem for sure. Toxicity is a problem for sure. But it's hard to come up with anything that's more of a problem than processed fats and oils. But because we love fats and oils, and we need fats and oils to function, and we don't get the good stuff, most of us are ingesting way too many poor quality, distorted processed fats and oils. So anything fried, anything heated, any kind of oil that is disturbed or is processed should be avoided like the plague. If you have a prostate issue, that alone will go a long way towards improving your prostate health. Just that. But then you could take nutrients to support the fatty system, and there's a whole slew of them. In fact, ProstFX from Longevity takes advantage of many of these, things like vitamin E and omega fatty acids and zinc and selenium. These are all very, very powerful fat-protecting molecules, and I'd be getting on the ProstFX product from Longevity as soon as possible, and then limiting your intake as best as possible. I know your truck drivers is probably hard to do that. But as best as you can, limiting your intake of processed fats and oils, which, you know, we all love, but they wreak havoc on biochemistry, on cell membranes, on the neurological system, and on fatty glands like the prostate.
0: What do you think of pomegranate juice?
1: It's great. It's awesome. It's not, you know, it's going to change your life necessarily, but as far as juices go, the problem with juices is the sugar, you lose the fiber. And so the sugar goes right into the blood. And as I was saying earlier, fructose, fruit sugar, is especially problematic for the liver. So, you know, you got to be a little bit careful. Pomegranate juice is not as sweet as other juices, but small amounts, like a shot glass of pomegranate juice, wonderful antioxidants, really, really powerful substance, beverage, drink. But I wouldn't drink like lots of it because of the sugar, but shots of it for sure.
0: Next up, we've got Randy in Texas. Go ahead, Randy.
6: Yes, thank you, George, for taking my phone call. Sure. I appreciate it greatly. I want to verify some information with Mr. Cheats, if you will, please.
1: Yes, sir.
6: For manufacturing bone, it's calcium, magnesium, and manganese, if I'm not mistaken.
1: Well, that's a very, very interesting point, because a study just came out. I was reading before we went on the air, for this came out in the British Medical Journal, and it verifies something that I've been saying for years. Bone health is way more than calcium. Way more than calcium. The bones are connective tissue. And I know I said this before, but I'll say it again because it's so darn important. If you had to pick one thing to do to improve your longevity and health as you age, it's build your connective tissue. And you don't build your connective tissue with calcium. As important, by the way, as minerals are, calcium and zinc and manganese and magnesium are important for the bone. But the key to building connective tissue is not minerals. It's collagen. And so building collagen is the key to building bone. And these crazy, deadly toxic drugs, they call them bisphosphonates, that they give you for preventing your bones from being remodeled. One of the things the body does, by the way, is it remodels itself, out with the old, in with the new. And this is a mechanism that assures that you'll always have good, strong tissue. What these drugs do is they stop the remodeling process, so you end up with tissue, but it's not good, strong, new tissue. It's old tissue. So what you want to do is you want to build connective tissue. Healthy bone and joint pack is key. OsteoFX is key. And then vitamin K is very important, and vitamin C is very important. And if you do all this is the cool thing about nutrition, George and Randy. If you do these things, not only are you going to build bone, but you're going to have less wrinkles. You're going to have stronger vasculature, stronger blood vessels. You're going to have better gums. You're going to have better skin. You're going to have all the connective tissue is going to improve, better fascia. You'll have better movement and better joints when you work on the bone with nutrition. When you work on the bone with drugs, you don't get any of these benefits. You see the power of nutritional supplementation. You benefit the entire body when you use nutrients. And so don't think of calcium and manganese and zinc as important as they are. Think of connective tissue and collagen, collagen peptides, collagen powder. Youngevity's got a great collagen peptide product, by the way. There's one product we don't talk about a lot, but very important for building connective tissue, is Fucoid Z, which is made with a long-chain sugar. They call it a polysaccharide called Fucoidin. And again, if you take Fucoidin for your bones, you're going to get benefits for your liver. You're going to get benefits for your blood. You're going to get benefits for your blood vessels. And that's how we want to look at this great gift that the Lord blessed us with called nutrition. It's not, we use it like drugs and we think of it like drugs, but it's not like drugs. It has a global, systemic, beneficial effect on the body that transcends whatever you're taking that particular nutrient for.
0: Ben, is it the bone marrow that makes blood?
1: Yeah, blood cells are made in the bone marrow, yes. Inside, and marrow, do you ever eat marrow,
0: no,
1: George?
0: I do not.
1: You don't eat marrow? Like intentionally you don't eat marrow, or you just haven't done that?
0: I don't do it intentionally.
1: Marrow has a long history of being an incredible indigenous food. And yes, stem cells and developing blood cells are found inside the bone.
0: Is there a disease of bone marrow?
1: Oh yeah, there's diseases everywhere.
0: What's it
1: absolutely
0: called, you know?
1: Well, it's different diseases. There are cancers of the bone marrow, I imagine.
0: Leukemia?
1: Yeah, probably. Well, I think leukemia is more of the blood, but I can't name specific ones, but yes, absolutely, there are bone marrow diseases.
0: Is leukemia a cancer?
1: Leukemia is a blood cancer, blood cell cancer, absolutely.
0: What kills you with that?
1: The accumulation of blood cells. You have too many blood cells in your blood, white blood cells in the blood. It's a terrible disease. It affects kids. It's a horrible disease. Yeah, leukemia, when your body makes too many blood cells, it clogs the blood.
0: Why did the good Lord make this incredible machine called the body, and then we have all these diseases that attack?
1: Because we don't honor the good Lord. We don't honor the good Lord's work, George. We diss on the good Lord's work. It's terrible. It's terrible what we do to our bodies. If we respected our bodies, the divinity of our bodies, we couldn't eat McDonald's. We couldn't smoke cigarettes. We couldn't take prescription drugs.
0: We're going to come back in a moment with pharmacist Ben Fuchs and take final phone calls. And again, the website is criticalhealthnews.com and the toll-free number to call for assistance, 1-855-949-7234.
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4: 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I'm a Coast to Coast Insider, and I'll tell you what. 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Here in West Virginia, we get inundated with snow. 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

0: 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Ben, thank you again for what you do for us.
1: And thank you for what you do, George. You're teaching a lot of people. You have an educational show that really does an incredible job informing people of things they don't get to hear in other places.
0: Well, let me tell you what is so sad here. We have regular callers that have called into the program for at least the 23 years I've been here, and even before when Art Bell was here. After about a week, when you don't hear from them, when you're used to hearing, you figure something's wrong. And sure enough, they've died.
1: That's sad.
0: And we've had a lot of them pass on because of age and everything else. And I want to help people so they can stick around longer.
1: Yes, exactly. And I know you get attached to people because I could tell, you know, when you talk to people, you have such love in your voice, George, such caring in your voice. I was telling Tom when we were off air, what you do for people just in the way your communication style is such a beautiful, godly thing. It really is, George. You're a beautiful human being.
0: I was raised by incredible parents, Ben, that taught me to care for other people.
1: That's a great gift. That's a great gift. Is your mom's still alive, right?
0: 97.
1: Now, is she driving still?
0: She sure is. Stay out of Detroit.
1: That's great.
0: Let's go take.
1: She gets in the car and she drives.
0: She goes to the store and does her thing.
1: Oh, that's amazing. God bless her.
0: Let's take final calls. Let's go to Mark in Ohio. Hey, Mark, go ahead.
2: Hey, George, your old Navy colleague back at you.
0: Yes, sir.
2: And the guy with the BA and the half in biology.
0: That's right.
2: You remember, they wouldn't give me the half. They actually said they wanted half of it back. Anyway, Ben, remember. Anyway, I have a quick comment and a question for Ben, George. Speaking of Alzheimer's, I read somewhere from a reputable source that, I'm sure it was, that if you already have Alzheimer's, turmeric, which I know you take.
0: Yes.
2: Yeah, turmeric, if you already have Alzheimer's, maybe not in an advanced stage, but it could theoretically, anyway, slow down the progression of Alzheimer's. Ben, I may have mentioned this before, but regarding detoxifying the liver, sulforaphane, which, of course, broccoli has a lot of, and reishi mushroom, R-E-I-S-H-I, I think, reishi mushroom. Yeah. They're right. Both high-powered, I guess you could say high-powered detoxifiers of the liver.
1: That's right. And
2: I just wonder what degree you think that
1: Sulforaphane is awesome stuff. Isothionates, you know, there's cyanide in these cruciferous vegetables. It's very helpful for the liver as well. You know, a little poison is a good thing. A little poison's your friend. It doesn't kill you, makes you stronger, as Nietzsche said in the 19th century. And it's true. Now, small, tiny, microscopic, nanoscopic, really, doses of cyanide actually support liver health. And it turns out that cruciferous vegetables, not just broccoli, although broccoli is delicious. Oh, my God. But cauliflower and cabbage and kale, these all are incredibly valuable for the liver. And I always say these kinds of cruciferous vegetables are a woman's best friend because of their ability to help the liver detoxify estrogen. All women should be doing cruciferous vegetables every day, especially with fat, by the way, with butter, because the butter will pull out the sulforaphane and the isothionates and the other compounds that are in the cruciferous vegetables. So braise your broccoli a little bit, steam your broccoli maybe, and make sure you use lots of good grass-fed butter. It's amazing stuff. Ghee even.
0: Mary,
1: ghee is a purified
0: Mary in
1: butter.
0: New Jersey. Take it away, Mary.
1: Hey, Mary.
3: George.
0: Hi.
3: And
0: Ben.
3: Pharmacist Ben.
1: Yes.
3: I have two questions, but I want to take my answer off the air. I have a little flip phone. I hear a little bit better from the radio.
0: Sure.
3: First question is kidney stone. Besides tons of water, is there anything out there that would dissolve a kidney stone? And then the second question is, last summer when somebody grew homemade Jersey tomatoes, I ate so many of them every day. I was eating them, and I never did this in my life. I put so much salt on those tomatoes, I'd like to know what kind of damage could I do to myself?
1: Oh, no, you're not going to.
3: I'm going to hang up and listen. Thank you very much.
1: First of all, salt, you know, salt gets a bad rap. And when we say salt, by the way, to a chemist, salt is not the same thing as to the a layperson. When a layperson says salt, they mean sodium chloride, which is a type of salt. There's many different types of salt. So we're going to assume you mean sodium chloride. And sodium chloride gets a bad rap. You need sodium and you need chloride.
0: I like Himalayan salt.
1: It's the best. Oh, my God. And also Celtic sea salt. That's how you want to get your salt, is from ocean salt or from Himalayan salt, because then you get all the minerals. The kind of salt that's table salt, the Morton salt, you know, that's just sodium and chloride. But sodium gets a bad rap. You need sodium. That's first of all. And speaking of sodium, one of the best ways to get rid of kidney stones or prevent kidney stones is sodium bicarbonate and baking soda. You know, plain old baking soda. Plain old baking soda, by the way, has got some incredible health properties, but it can help dissolve uric acid stones and also calcium stones. But the real cause of these stones is the same thing that we've been talking about for, you know, the most of the show, and that I always talk about, which is the dirty, sticky, glycated blood. And, you know, you and I, George, have a mutual friend, and I went to Talkers with him one year, and
0: MZ, it's got to be MZ, yeah, right?
1: Oh, MZ, he woke up in the middle of the night, and he had a kidney stone, and oh my God, wow. I thought he was going to die. I thought he was going to, it was, yeah, I think he might be listening to the program.
0: It's pain. You know, kidney
1: stones.
0: Oh,
1: my God.
0: I had one back in 1982.
1: You had one?
0: Yep.
1: Oh, what's that like?
0: It was just excruciating. You think you're dying.
1: Yeah, that's what it sounded like. Yeah, you don't want to ever have that. And the best way to prevent that, you could do baking soda for sure. It alkalinizes your urine is what it does. But also blood sugar, taking care of your blood sugar and keeping that blood clean, man. You know, Jeffy has a product called Glucogel, which, you know, everybody knows about for joints, but it's a great way to help keep your blood clean. And that, actually the aforementioned fucoid, and also helps keep your blood clean. So keeping that blood pristine, you know, they have computer, when they make computer chips, George, they got to wear like hazmat suits. You ever see how that when they're making computer chips, they can't even have a hair get on the computer chips. They got to cover their bodies head to toe. Well, that's exactly how the blood is. The blood has tight specifications. It has to have just the right pH, just the right heat, just the right viscosity, just the right gas levels and oxygen levels and glucose levels. As soon as those specifications are tampered with, you're off to the disease races. And one of the signs is stones, not just kidney stones, but also gallstones, bladder stones, tear duct stones. All of these are signs of what I call supersaturated blood. Usually starts off with intestinal issues, starts off from intestinal issues as well as these sugar issues that we've been talking about.
0: Text and tweets. Tom, what do you have for Ben?
4: Hey, Ben, Candace in Citrus Heights, California would like to know what you think of PRP for her tennis elbow.
1: PRP is awesome.
0: What is PRP?
1: I think we've talked about PRP. Platelet-rich plasma. And the platelets are wound healing elements that are in the blood. They're actually fragments of blood cells, and they have healing properties, and particularly in the elbow, for folks with tennis elbow, they can help heal damaged tendons. It's your own blood. They draw a sample of your blood and they centrifuge it down and they separate out the platelets, and then they concentrate the platelets and stick them right into the damaged tendon, and it can be incredibly beneficial. There are growth factors in there in the platelets to stimulate healing and tissue regeneration, etc. Yeah, it's great stuff. I'm a big fan.
0: Back to the calls. Let's go to John in Wisconsin. Hi, John. Go ahead.
5: Hello, George. Hello, Ben. Hello,
1: Several brief comments, John.
5: Please. First of all, I want to thank Ben for his regular appearances on Coast to Coast. Ben articulates difficult questions which are easy to understand. Had I known about Ben, Doc Wallach, and longevity products 7 years ago, most likely I wouldn't be blind because I would have got on the blood sugar packets. Here's my final comment. I encourage everybody to tell your family, tell your friends, tell your enemies, tell somebody to get on longevity nutrients so you do not make the same mistake I did. And George, thank you for taking my call.
1: Wow. Thank you, John.
0: Well,
1: that's awesome.
0: Well said, Benjamin.
1: Yeah, that was awesome. That was awesome. Thank you.
0: Mention your new website in addition to criticalhealthnews.com.
1: Yeah. The mineral. Thank you, George. Appreciate that. TheMineralWay.com. Yeah, criticalhealthnews.com still has a whole bunch of good stuff on. It's got all these videos that I did with Doc Wallach videos, my videos. Mineral Way is my podcast. Myself and Dave Michaels, it's our podcast site. And I encourage everybody to go. If you like this kind of stuff, we talk about it once a week, every Monday, 6 p.m. Pacific, PST, Pacific Standard Time. But we download them all to the website, and there's, as I say, 50 plus hours of content, good content, original content, stuff that just, you know, came out of my brain. And then we also, if you put your email in there, we also have a newsletter list that we can put on. 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
0: Next up, first time caller Stanley is with us in Minnesota. Hi, Stanley.
1: Hey, Stanley.
6: Hello, George and Pharmacist Ben. Thank you so much for taking my call.
0: Sure thing.
1: Yes.
6: Hey, Pharmacist Ben, ever heard of GIST?
1: I'm sorry, you cut out there for just a second. What did you say? I didn't catch what you said.
6: I was wondering if you have heard of GIST, gastrointestinal stromal tumor.
1: I'm familiar with stromal tumors, yes. What's your question?
6: The question is, what would be the best protocol for that? Got me on Gleevec.
1: Well, cancer's a tricky one, and GIST is actually a pretty rare cancer that develops in the digestive tract. Once you have a cancer, your job is to reduce the load on the body. Now, you stay on your Gleevec for sure and work with your doctor, but it becomes very, very important that you allow your body to dedicate all of its resources to fighting the cancer. You do not want to put any stressors in the body. And all the stressors that we do every day that most people get away with, including eating French fries and pizza and drinking beers and taking, recreational or prescription drugs even, all of those things have to be thrown out. And then you have to also eliminate emotional stressors and mental stressors. Any stressor puts a load on the body that the body now is going to have to deal with when it should be dealing with the cancer. And that's the strategy for dealing with cancer. And also, if you do have cancer, you have one job, not to get rid of the cancer. Your job is to feel better every day. Whatever you can do to feel better every single day and understand that cancers remit all the time. And just because they tell you you got a 99 to 98%, chance of whatever, there's still a 2% chance or a 3% chance or a 5% chance that you're going to recover from this thing. And that's what you want to focus on. Anybody who has cancer should understand cancers can remit. Your job is to feel better every day and try to reduce the load on the body. And certainly getting on a powerful nutritional supplement program is important. I would, if I were you, I'd be getting on the Healthy Start Pack as soon as possible. And you might want to throw in Restart Your Life, which is beta-glucan, which has some very important anti-cancer properties.
0: Ben, are you a golfer?
1: No, I never golfed. I always said when I was old I would golf, and now I'm old, but I still haven't golfed. But I play a lot of baseball, and I think they're very similar, aren't they?
0: But we're going to Augusta, Georgia, where Nick is. Welcome to the show. Hi, Nick.
1: Hey.
7: Hello. Good morning.
1: Good morning, Nick. Are you a golfer?
7: Yes, I am.
1: Okay.
7: I have a question about acid reflux and your thoughts on how to fix that without using the dangerous PPIs, because I was prescribed for a PPI, two different ones, and both of them like just messed with my anxiety. I have anxiety, but it took my anxiety to the next level.
1: Oh, geez.
7: I used one for like 2 days and the other one for like a day, and it just like I was like felt like I was crawling out of my skin, and I just didn't know if your thoughts on remedies to rid acid reflux.
1: Yeah, they're related. Anxiety and reflux are related. You have a little sphincter at the top of your esophagus, and it becomes flabby and loose when you're under stress or when you're secreting stress hormones or when you're eating certain foods. And when that sphincter becomes loose, acid that's in the stomach or even bile that's in the intestine can splash back up. And I don't know, George, if you ever had this. It is just – I've had it a couple times in my life. Oh, my God. Oh, my God. Do you have it chronically? Nick, did you say Nick? What's your name? Was it Nick? Is Nick there? Oh, you lost him?
0: He's still there. Go ahead, Nick.
1: It's an god-awful experience. Oh, my God. And if you have it chronically, here's what you want to do. You want to look to specific foods that are associated with it, and you want to eliminate those foods. It's usually associated with carbohydrates, fast-burning carbohydrates, processed foods, sugars. Those are the kind of foods that are linked to it. So you want to kind of associate foods with the condition and eliminate those foods. Also, you want to start working on the health of the intestine. When you start to produce gases in the intestine, there's a condition called small intestinal bacterial overgrowth. Those gases can cause pressure that pushes everything upward. And if you have a a flabby sphincter at the same time, that can be a recipe for GERD or gastroesophageal reflux disease, as they call it. I would also get on the I-26. We haven't talked about I-26 today, but for all digestive issues, and by the way, heartburn or GERD, which as you describe it, is a digestive health problem and should be regarded as such, I-26 is absolutely amazing. So watch out for foods, relax the body, use any anti-anxiety strategies that you have, and get on that I-26 as soon as you can. You might also want to start using a little apple cider vinegar with your meals. Sometimes that helps.
0: Ben, thank you, my friend. We'll talk to you in the near future. Pharmacist Ben Fuchs from criticalhealthnews.com. We shall be back in a moment with Jonathan Goldman as we talk about Ascension Harmonics in Healing Frequencies.
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0: When radio was dramatic. When radio was hilarious. When radio was. 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
8: From ABC News, I'm Dave Packer. A symbolic vote in the Senate today.
9: On this motion, the yeas are 50, the nays are 48. The concurrent motion is agreed to.
8: Adopting a House-passed Iran War Powers Resolution, 50 to 48. While it won't do much to curb the White House from striking Iran again, it does sound a strong message to President Trump. The president threatening to cancel negotiations with Iran if they do not agree to long-term nuclear inspections.
10: Iran's reasonable if they're smart. Otherwise, we'll have to finish the job, which will take about maybe less than a week.
8: Now, while the president says Tehran already agreed to those inspections, Iran insists it's made no such promise. The U.S. Supreme Court dismissed the case of a Rastafarian inmate who had his hair forcibly cut off.
11: So in the case of Damon Landor, it was the forcible cutting of his hair, which he, in all Rastas, considered to be sacred, the most physical manifestation of their faith. It could involve cases of taking away a Bible or forcing a certain inmate to eat something that's against their religion. People that have that experience now won't have as easy a recourse in court.
8: ABC's Devin Dwyer. Results coming in for primaries today in South Carolina, Maryland, Utah, and New York. ABC News projecting South Carolina Attorney General Alan Wilson, the winner of the state's Republican governor runoff primary, telling supporters.
12: I also want to give a shout out to President Trump. I was honored to receive his endorsement.
8: In the Maryland Republican gubernatorial primary, ABC News projects Dan Cox will move ahead to face incumbent Democrat Wes Moore in November. New York's wealthy 12th district, ABC News projects Mika Lasher will win. And an uptown upset, ABC News now projecting New York Mayor Zoran Mamdani endorsed candidate Democratic Socialist Darylisa Avila Chevalier will defeat incumbent Congressman Adriano Espaillat. This is ABC News.
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8: 42-day quarantine has come to an end for the 18 American passengers who were exposed to the Hanta virus on board the expedition cruise, the MV Hontas. Jake Rossmarin spoke to ABC News about the cruise.
15: And we couldn't do anything for the rest of the passengers and get help for everyone until they were off because they needed medical attention immediately. And we were actually stuck in the port of Praia for 4 days.
8: The Department of Health and Human Services telling us that it found no sustained transmission of the virus in the U.S. Jeffrey Epstein's longtime executive secretary, Leslie Groff, telling lawmakers she was unaware of her boss's sex trafficking.
16: Groff told lawmakers that she routinely scheduled massage appointments for her boss, but never booked appointments for anyone she knew to be underage, according to a House Oversight Committee transcript released Tuesday. She told lawmakers, quote, "I thought it was just something he did, like going to the gym." Groff, who worked for Epstein in New York for more than 18 years, was previously described by her boss as a, quote, "extension of my brain." She appeared as part of the committee's ongoing inquiry into the federal government's handling of investigations into Epstein and his alleged accomplices. Peter Haralambos, ABC News.
8: A deadly heat wave sweeping across Europe. The heat so extreme, the British Army is canceling the changing of the guard at Buckingham Palace and Windsor Castle for the rest of the week. At least 18 people have died in France as temperatures reached into the triple digits. Dave Packer, ABC News.
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1: How does sound heal? 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In a moment, Jonathan Goldman joins us. He's an international authority and pioneer in the field of sound healing. Noted author as well. A couple of his books include The Seven Secrets of Sound Healing, Chakra Frequencies, and The Humming Effect, and also Ascension Harmonics. 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

0: Host George Norrie with you. Jonathan Goldman back with us. Ascension Harmonics is his latest book. He's an international authority and pioneer in the field of sound healing. He's been engaged in this field for more than 45 years. Author of numerous books, including, as I mentioned, Ascension Harmonics and the Seven Secrets of Sound Healing, Chakra Frequencies and the Humming Effect. Welcome back. Jonathan, how you been?
1: George, I've been great. How are you? Good to be talking to you.
0: Looking forward to this. This is fascinating. Later on this program, we're going to play some clips you've given us about healing. I listened to them tonight. They're fantastic.
1: They're pretty interesting and very different because I just, wanted to, be entertaining as well as informative.
0: Did you come up with those sounds?
1: Sure. Yes, I did. I'm in my recording studio right now and did them all here.
0: Now, when we talk about the field of sound and sound healing, what are we talking about?
1: Well, at this point in time and space, it's really, George, I've been in this field for 45 years, and I would say in the last 10 or so years, there's been an exponential growth in terms of people being aware of how sound and music can heal and transform. To such a degree that I remember 10 years ago, I was walking with my wife, and I said, there are yoga studios in every corner. I said, pretty soon we're going to be seeing sound stuff. And nowadays, you're familiar with the term sound bath. It's a phenomena where people will play crystal bowls or bells or whatnot.
0: Yeah.
1: And that's just flourishing all over the place. So it's really grown, and it's a blessing because people are becoming aware that music doesn't just entertain. It affects our nervous system, our heart rate, our respiration, our brain waves, as well as our energy field, among other things, and our emotions.
0: There are machines out there also, Jonathan, that create the sound of rain and wind for people to go to sleep.
1: Yeah, indeed. And that's great. I have nothing but, the fact that we're becoming aware. So, George, there just as a thing, as we're talking about sound, there are two basic ways that sound affects us. One is that the sound goes into our ear, into our brain, affecting our, as I said, nervous system, heart rate, respiration, etc. That's really important when we're listening to music, when we're talking like this. Our nervous system entrains, begins to resonate with the sound. But also another one is called vibroacoustics. And this is where the sound goes literally into our body, creating a resonance of vibration that affects us down to a cellular level. So there's two different ways that sound affects us, going into our ears and into our body, but both can be used for healing and transformation. Or if you look adversely, you listen to the wrong stuff and it can have some adverse effects.
0: How did you get involved in this, Jonathan?
1: George, can we go in the Wayback Machine? I'll take it back to about 1978, 79.
0: Way back.
1: I'm playing in a rock and roll band at a seaside bar in Cape Cod, Massachusetts. Come back from break and strap on my Stratocaster, start playing, look out at the audience, and all of a sudden I become aware that there is an ambiance in the club that is one of negativity and violence. Now, a lot of the ambiance was due to the alcohol and the other intoxicants that people were imbibing in. But also, I realized that a lot of the, ambiance was also coming from the music that I was creating at the particular time and space. And I had the thought, and George, I'd been playing professionally for about 15 years at this point, because I started kind of young, and I had the thought, gee, I wonder if music can be used to make people feel good. I just never had that thought. It was always, hey, look at me, aren't I cool? Instead, I was going, wow, I wonder if music can be used to make people feel good. And within about a week, that thought just shifted about 10, 20 degrees and became, I wonder if sound can be used to heal. All of a sudden, doors, windows, and gateways of dimensions opened up, and the world shifted and changed, and I've been on that path ever since.
0: And what is it about the sound, Jonathan, that heals? Is it the body that does it? It hears the music?
1: Well, that, George, you have hit upon the million-dollar question. What is it about the sound? So they're doing a lot of different research, and you can approach it from so many different levels. On one level, I have a friend who's a very well-known doctor and also a great person who works with sound, and he thinks that if you can just get people to relax, and if the sound can just bring you to a state of relaxation, that is half the battle in terms of getting people to heal, because everyone is so stressed out these days. But then another way, if you think of it, everything in the universe is in a state of vibration. Our quantum physicists tell us this, and our ancient mystic masters tell us that in the beginning was the word, and the Lord said, the idea that sound is the original creative form. And this is found in all the different traditions, George. Everything is therefore in a state of vibration. And this includes our body. And every organ, every bone, every tissue is in a state of vibration, and we are like this wonderful orchestra that is playing, if you like, the symphony of the self. But what happens if the second violin player loses their sheet music? They play out of tune, out of harmony. Pretty soon, the entire string section is off. Pretty soon, the entire orchestra is off. And this is akin to a part of our body vibrating out of its normal, healthy, resonant frequency. And we say it's vibrating out of ease, out of harmony, is dis-ease. So the idea simply with sound is to put the part of the body back into balance, to basically give the string player back the sheet music that they lost. And this is also not only the basis of, if you like, sound as a healing modality, but really most holistic therapies, from chiropractic to acupuncture to chromotherapy, light therapy, to all sorts of different things, homeopathy, utilize the same principle of putting things back into balance. But sound is a fairly easy, powerful tool that does that if you know how.
0: And what is it about sound, Jonathan, where one person may like it, another person may not, but it has a pleasing effect on either one?
1: Well, you know, once again, that can also be one person can like it and one person cannot, and they can have not a pleasing effect as well. George, I have something called the Four Pillars of Sound Healing that's related to the book, The Seven Secrets of Sound Healing. But one of the four pillars is that we're all unique vibratory beings. And this is like really important. And we could just talk about this for the entire show, because the fact is that as sound grows more and more and people get more and more into understanding the power of sound, they're coming up with different frequencies for healing with the assumption that one thing is going to work for everybody. And the reality is, you know, when I do a workshop, one of my first questions is, how many of you are allergic to penicillin? And probably about 20% of an audience is going to raise their hand. Say, okay, if everything in the universe is a state of vibration, then penicillin is a vibration or a series of vibrations. And for 80% of you, it is a healing vibration. But for 20% of you, it is toxic. And that is just a great metaphor for everything. We're not all the same. So that for some people, what works, George, it's kind of like going to the doctor. Have you ever gone to a doctor that somebody recommended and you just didn't like them, and they said, oh, this is the best doctor in the world, and you went, nah, it didn't work for me. We're all unique. And if we can own that uniqueness, it's a real wonderment to realize that we're not all the same.
0: It's fascinating. It really is. And how long does it take to kick in before the healing starts?
1: I have a recording that my most recent one is called Sonic Oasis. And it's called the 3-minute relaxation recording. Because I think in about 3 minutes, if you listen to the right type of music, you listen to the music, and in about 3 minutes, you'll have a, if you like, what a doctor by the name of Herbert Benson called the relaxation response, where your heart rate, your respiration, your brain waves can really slow down, because everybody is so stressed out. And just listening to calm music for most people will stress them out. Will actually, excuse me, relieve the stress, not stress them out.
0: Calm them down. After the break, we're going to listen to three cuts that Jonathan has put together for us. One is called Golden Rose, the other is called Awakening, and then the other is Dance of Medicine Buddha. And he'll explain what they are, then we'll listen to the sounds. Can music or sound, is there a difference when I say music and then you say sound? Are we talking about two different things or the same thing?
1: Well, you know, I think that when Julie Andrews said the hills are alive with the sound of music, that's wonderful. But the reality is that a lot of, particularly instruments, will create frequencies that are not very musical, but they are sound. So I differentiate the two, which is why I get into sound healing as opposed to if we're working with songs and things that are, you know, melodic, that can be very wonderful, and that's music. But there are certain types of sounds that basically may be therapeutic, particularly if it's used, we're talking about on a vibroacoustic level, being projected into the body. As an example, something like, you can't really hear it, but something like ultrasound, which they've is used in the hospitals, is just usually one straight tone or frequency, and it's not very musical if you were to bring it down to regular hearing levels, but at the same time, it is very therapeutic. So I differentiate the two of them.
0: How did the ancients understand this?
1: I think that the ancients understood sound on a level that we're only beginning to grok or understand these days, but they understood music and sound as being the original creative force. That's why, once again, you find these different traditions throughout the planet understanding that the gods or goddesses would make a sound, they'd blow a horn, they'd hit a drum, they'd chant something and bring reality into being. So they understood on a level what the quantum scientists are now telling us, that everything is indeed vibration. And therefore, they were able to utilize sounds, particularly sounds and particularly music, different scales, different tones for healing. This goes back to ancient Egypt, ancient Greece, and probably well before that. If you're an advocate of Atlantis, there were probably Atlantean tones that were there. But talking to our friends in the scientific and medical levels, there is an understanding that thousands of years ago, there were what are called musical scales that were used for therapy and healing, and also for fun.
0: What about Gregorian chants and stuff like that?
1: That's great. Do you remember probably in the 90s when Gregorian chant really came into being? And that was due to the work of a French otolaryngologist by the name of Dr. Alfred Tomatis. And he basically found that listening to Gregorian chant, among other things, charged the brain with sound. So I don't think it necessarily made you smarter. A friend of mine who passed on by the name of Don Campbell came up with something called the Mozart effect, where listening to certain types of classical music would help the learning experience. So, you know, music can do so many different things. Music and sound can do so many different things depending upon what you want and then your knowledge of how you can achieve that.
0: Now, to heal with sound, do you deal through the brain or do you point the sound at the ailment?
1: Both. It depends on what you're looking at. Once again, these are brilliant questions, George, because it's not just one thing. Sound is, if you like, a multidimensional energy form. So it affects our, if you like, brain waves, our heart rate, our respiration. But here's a quote from the New York Times science section. Sound, shaped into dazzling tool, can make, break, or rearrange molecular structure. So we're talking about an energy form that can rearrange molecular structure. And if you can rearrange molecular structure, the potential of what can be done is amazing.
0: It truly is. And you teach something called conscious humming. What is that?
1: George, this is a really an important topic, and I would love to tell you a little bit about this and perhaps a little bit more in a moment. But here it is. I've been working with sound as a healing modality for 45 years ago. About 10 years ago, I was looking for a sound that everybody could work with, because oftentimes so many people are, if you like, conscientious about their voice. They don't want to sing. They have, if you like, what could be called a blocked throat chakra. And they have problems making sound, doing different tones and stuff like that. And I was looking for a sound. I was looking at, and I turned to my wife and said, what's the sound that everybody can do? And we looked at each other. We went, I said, okay, the hum. We started investigating the hum. And we found some extraordinary therapeutic effects. Are you ready?
0: I'm ready.
1: Okay, you get increased oxygen in your cells. You get increased lymphatic circulation. This next one by itself is so important. You get lowered blood pressure and heart rate. I want to say this again for anybody who's listening. And this is through conscious humming. It's not just doing zippity-doo-dah. There are a couple of protocols doing it. But you basically lowering your blood pressure and heart rate. I can attest to this because I have something called white coat syndrome, and I go into a doctor's office and my blood pressure goes sky high.
0: That used to happen to me when I was a kid. Same thing.
1: Yeah. And if I hum for about a minute or two, it'll drop 10 to 20 points. And I share this with people and they tell me, yes, that works. And dropping your blood pressure 10 to 20 points is, it's pharmaceutical. In fact, you know Bruce Lipton, the author of Biology.
0: Oh, yeah, absolutely. Good guy.
1: And you know, with the humming effect, he basically said, I recommend the humming effect for all those impacted by the stress of the modern world. It is a powerful non-pharmaceutical prescription for self-healing that has only positive side effects such as harmony, health, and happiness. But once again, if you can reduce your blood pressure by 10 to 20 points through conscious humming, that's pretty amazing. All right, let me keep going. You get the increase of melatonin, which, of course, is useful for sleep. You get reduced levels of stress-related hormones. You get the release of endorphins, those wonderful self-created opiates that work as natural pain relievers. And here's a big one, drum roll. You get increased levels of nitric oxide, which is a vasodilator that relaxes and widens our blood vessels, and is also an antiviral agent. So if you do conscious humming, it produces 15 times the amount of nitric oxide that is normally produced. And this is also a pharmaceutical level. It kills a lot of the critters that lodge in your nasal cavity before they go into your body. And finally, you get increased heart rate variability and what is called vagal toning, the vagus nerve, which a lot of people are focused on these days. One of the most powerful ways of affecting your parasympathetic system is through humming. I'm going to take a breath for a moment.
0: Well, you do that, and we'll take a break in just a moment. Jonathan Goldman with us as we talk about the healing properties of sound. 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

0: And welcome back, George Norrie, along with Jonathan Goldman, as we talk about healing properties of sound. Jonathan, the monks would always go, Om. Is that like the humming you were talking about?
1: George, actually, it totally is. I'm going to just suggest to you that there's a book called the Yoga Sutras by a fellow by the name of Patanjali, and it's actually the basis of all yoga. And Sutra 1.27 says something like, this is Goldman's soundbite of it, the original sound of creation was pranava, the humming of prana. They had to give it a name, so they called it Om. So the Om actually came from the hum, and a lot of the research on the hum actually came from people researching the Om. So good point. Yes.
0: I want to give folks an idea of these hums and sounds, and let's go through some of them. First of all, tell us a little bit about Golden Rose, then we'll play the clip.
1: Okay, so George, this comes from my latest recording called Sonic Oasis, and it's a collection of, I think, close to 30 songs that are about 3 minutes a piece, because nowadays people are so time compressed. They're so stressed out. I said, okay, my inner guidance said, what you need to do is basically create a just bunch of songs that people can use that'll work within 3 minutes. And actually, we're going to be listening to this, and it's, all I can say is, well, listen to it, as long as you're not driving. If you're driving, don't close your eyes. If you can, close your eyes and take a nice breath and listen to it. It's just a minute long. Keep your eyes open if you're driving, of course. As our friend Jim Morrison said, keep your eyes on the road and your hands upon the wheel. And just see what happens in just 1 minute. I just gave you 1 minute excerpts because I did not want at this late hour for people to be listening to this and to get too relaxed, but for them to get an idea. This works with different frequencies, different intervals. I think I may even have an ohm or two in Tibetan bowls on it. And as well as, believe it or not, there is a processed electric guitar that is doing a motif from one of Jimi Hendrix's songs. Oh, my God.
0: Jimi Hendrix, wow.
1: Can Jimi Hendrix be healing? I don't know, man. Give a listen to this and judge for yourself.
0: And generally, when should people play these? In bed or where?
1: Well, just in a place where it's really safe. That's why I only did a minute, because I didn't want people to get too affected. But you will still feel just how your nervous system, your heart rate, your respiration, your brain waves are being affected by this. And best way is anytime you need it.
0: All right, let's listen to Golden Rose.

0: That triggers something in the brain, Jonathan, doesn't it?
1: It does. And, you know, there were, George, I don't know if you could hear the om that was there. There were Tibetan bowls. Yeah. I even have dolphin sounds going on in there. And it does something to the brain. It does something to the nervous system, and it helps people relax. Everyone is so stressed out these days. And if you can take 3 minutes and listen to like one, a piece of music like that, it'll really assist our health. It's that simple and that important.
0: Should you drive and listen to it?
1: I oftentimes would go no, because for myself, I really like to sit back and close my eyes and listen. But I know too many people who get stressed out driving and they need to listen to this. So they certainly listen to music like this, and they find it very, very effective for putting up with situations that might stress them out otherwise.
0: All right. Tell us about the second cut, Awakening.
1: All right. Well, this one is actually goes along with my new book called Ascension Harmonics, subtitled Invoke the Divine Name for Vibrational Activation and Healing. And it's got my dear friend Greg Braden, the author of Pure Human, did the foreword by it. And I want to just for a moment tell you that the divine name is, if you like, a non-denominational universal sound that almost everyone can not only learn how to make, but experience the same way with the sound, because it has a harmonically related vowel sounds. Goes from the crown chakra down to the root chakra and then up, back up to the crown chakra. And it's an extraordinary phenomena. I renamed the book from the divine name simply because the divine name was oftentimes confused with the King James version of the New Testament, which is a wonderful book, but not this. So I called it Ascension Harmonics. And once again, these sounds can resonate the physical body, align the chakras, create protection, guidance, and healing, as well as provide a direct link to higher realms of consciousness. So this is just a minute of my intoning this divine name. And the book also has 60 minutes of audio downloads to teach you how to properly sound the divine name through chakra and biofield resonance. But if you like, you'll hear at the beginning a crystal bowl, and then my voice on top of it just sounding this type of thing. It's very strange and very different, but it can be profoundly powerful, and we're just going to listen to 1 minute of it.
0: Let's listen to Awakening.

0: Kind of sounds like we're in a spaceship, Jonathan, doesn't it?
1: Well, George, maybe we were. I have to tell you that I was just as I was listening to that, I had a very well-known doctor, a biochemist by the name of Dr. Glenn Ryan, who's done some really remarkable research with DNA, and he basically found that the that sound really positively affected DNA and water, producing different frequencies and having very, very powerful effects on it. So it's really something. And also what's really interesting is that there are some people who think that this divine name, if you like, is the rediscovery of something called the Tetragrammaton, the four-letter name of God that Moses received on Mount Sinai. And what's very, very interesting is that most people go, oh, Moses heard this voice and it said, I am that I am. But then the next line is, my name is Yahweh, and this is the name I am to be remembered from station to station. And if you listen to that recording again, you may hear an elongated Yahweh, which is just the vowel sounds going in the manner that I told you, the ascension harmonics of it. So it's a really powerful, powerful thing. And once again, George, this is, I'm keeping these to a minute because I don't want people to get too spaced out and go into too many spaceships.
0: The next one is called Dance of Medicine Buddha. Tell us about that.
1: Okay, so this is something I just didn't want everything to be exactly the same. And nowadays, a lot of the, particularly the younger people, are doing a lot of spiritual and mantric music to up-tempo dancing to it. And this is great. And this recording actually came from about 20 years ago. I actually made this recording for the Dalai Lama when he was doing a Medicine Buddha initiation in California. But it's just giving you an idea of the fact that it's encoded with this very, very powerful Tibetan chant for the Medicine Buddha, as well as some nice drumming and some other guitar stuff. And just the idea that I have a formula, which is frequency plus intent equals healing. And that was probably one of the most important things that I ever encountered. And it meant that frequency, the sound, the vibrations of the sound, and the intention, the energy that's encoded into the sound, creates the overall effect. You mentioned Masaru Emoto. Or actually, no, I was talking to Tom before, but Masaru Emoto, this brilliant Japanese scientist who basically took water and then would basically expose the water to different frequencies, different, if you like, emotions or different thoughts, different intentionalities.
0: Different kinds of music.
1: Right, different types of music, and he would freeze the water and then look at it through a dark field microscope, and just showing that intention really, really matters. So that, for example, I mentioned that because this, if you like, mantra also has encoded underneath it this very well-known Tibetan Lama, a chant master, Lama Tashi, who actually starts out, this is actually a half hour long recording. I'm just doing 1 minute of it. Starts with the Tibetan chanting and then moves into slow, and then it moves into this thing and then goes back. And so it's sort of like a waveform. So this is just the up-tempo part of it. But let's give a listen. I thought, okay, if somebody's driving along, this is the type of music that they want to be listening to.
0: Dance of Medicine Buddha.
1: Okay.

0: got an interesting beat to it.
1: It does. That should wake people up. I said, okay, late at night, we don't want to get too far down, so do that as a pickup. Yeah.
0: How many times did you have to create the sound to make it work and function the way you expected it to?
1: George, that one perhaps had 30 or 40 different tracks that were simultaneously going on there, and then I had to mix it and all that
0: until
1: stuff.
0: Until you found the one you wanted?
1: No, they all just blend together. It's kind of like a sonic recipe for whatever. And each of my recordings, and I've got over 30 different recordings, each of them is very unique and different. And I got to tell you, George, when I create something, I'll listen to it later and go, how did I do that? It's like I go into a trance. And then later I go, wow, whatever was guiding me, I'm very, very happy about. And I don't know that I could reproduce it, but I was just listening to that. And I go, that was pretty interesting.
0: What would happen if prison guards would pump that kind of sound into the prison systems?
1: You know, you like to believe. All right, just here's an interesting thought. The different types of music that you listen to, like that music is good for dancing and for movement. The first two pieces, particularly the first piece that we listened to, I had the experience once of... because it only took me one time to learn, of going and getting on a treadmill, and I put on my music for relaxation, and I literally fell off the treadmill because my muscles, my nervous system started relaxing to it.
0: Wow, stay with us, Jonathan. We're going to take a short break. We'll come back and pick it up right there, and we'll open up the phone lines for you right here on Coast to Coast AM.
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5: From ABC News, I'm Dave Packer. Both the Senate and the House have now passed a war powers resolution to block military action in Iran without congressional approval. President Trump called the vote poorly timed and meaningless, claiming that he has Iran on the ropes, calling for the four Republicans who joined the Democrats to pass the resolution 50-48 while calling them losers. Outgoing Republican Senator Bill Cassidy from Louisiana was one of them.
6: We are elected representatives, and the need to communicate with the American people and with the Congress, I hope that they will understand that that is what's involved here.
5: Meanwhile, mixed signals about the Iran peace deal.
7: Vice President J.D. Vance says Iran has agreed to allow nuclear inspections, something that was part of the Obama nuclear deal, which Trump scrapped. But Iran's foreign ministry says there are no new plans to let inspectors into their nuclear sites.
8: They're wrong. They're wrong. They know they're wrong. They told us inside, and we have it down 100% inspections.
7: Still, President Trump saying there's, quote, no rush for these inspections to begin.
5: ABC's Rachel Scott, the Senate and then the House Tuesday approving one of the more far-reaching pieces of housing legislation to come up for a vote in more than 35 years. The 21st Century Road to Housing Act, in part, limits corporations' ability to buy single-family homes.
9: So the Senate last night passed it with overwhelming bipartisan support. Five Republican senators voted against the bill. Among them, Florida Senator Rick Scott, who tells Fox News he doesn't think it'll help.
10: It's at the local level.
9: As a final step, the president's signature would make this bill law. Christiane Cordero, ABC News, Washington.
5: Primaries Tuesday in South Carolina, Maryland, Utah, and New York. And while he was not running, one of the big winners in New York City was Mayor Zoran Mamdani. All of the candidates he endorsed are projected to have won three congressional districts, ousting two sitting congressmen. You're listening to ABC News.
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12: Officials say a massive warehouse fire in the Boyle Heights section of Los Angeles may have started with work on rooftop solar panels. ABC's Melissa Adan at the scene.
13: We've seen them tearing down walls, deploying firefighting robots to clear the debris inside. They're just trying to put out the smoldering flames. This is not the first time that this warehouse has actually had its solar panels burned. It happened 2 years ago, and this same company over in Washington State had one of their facilities there burned for 60 days.
12: A federal judge says the Trump administration can't block SNAP recipients from buying sugary foods.
3: Judge Amy Berman Jackson agreed with SNAP recipients in five states who sued for the right to buy things like candy and soft drinks using government benefits. The Make America Healthy campaign says taxpayers shouldn't subsidize obesity and diabetes, but the judge sided with the plaintiffs, who said the ban, which is backed by the USDA and Health Secretary RFK Jr., makes it difficult for people with chronic illnesses to access food or drinks necessary to maintain their health, including things they need to manage blood sugar. Wayne Cabot, ABC News.
12: Even with economic uncertainty, donations to charities were up in 2025. According to Giving USA's annual report, donors gave U.S. charities $617 billion last year, a 3% inflation-adjusted increase over the previous year, giving increases across the board. Corporations, living individuals, and bequests all got more. Dave Packer, ABC News.
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0: And welcome back to Coast, George Norrie with you, along with Jonathan Goldman. We'll take your calls this incredible hour. Fascinating discussion, Jonathan.
1: George, I just wanted to finish that last little bit about falling off of the treadmill. Yeah, I mean, the thing is, different music affects us. There's a phenomenon called entrainment, where the rhythms of the music, for example, will affect your heart rate, respiration, brain waves. And if you're trying to exercise, you don't want to be listening to something really slow and chilled. And for myself, when I

0: when I work out, I like to like listen to the opening bars of Jumping Jack Flash. I know that dates me, but that sort of energizes me. So you have music that will energize you and music that will relax you. And using music that is supposed to energize you to relax you might not work. And music that is supposed to relax you to energize you probably won't work either. So really understanding this as well is really important.
1: Well, there's no question music can put you in a different state of mind and mood, right?
0: Totally. And I mean, what we were talking about before, we have not even brought into the fact the emotional healing aspect, which is so very, very important. Listening to different types of music can be so, you know, you can be really down and perhaps listening to the blues is going to work for you, or perhaps listening to some sort of up-tempo dance music will work to you. Because again, we're all unique vibratory beings. And if we can kind of create almost like a musical RX for ourselves, a prescription, figure out what types of music make us feel good. And then when we're feeling down, play that music.
1: What is the divine name that you have in your book, Ascension Harmonics?
0: Okay, so the divine name is that tetragrammaton, that biblical four-letter name that Moses was said to have received on Mount Sinai, and I received by simply working. I work with the vowel sounds to resonate the chakras, and about 30 years ago, I woke up one day and literally I received guidance, if you like, to make the sounds of the vowels going from the head, from the crown down to the root and then going back up. Normally, when you resonate the chakras, you go up. This one, I went down and then up, and it just it blew me away, because not only did I feel this incredible energetic charge, but also I heard this really elongated sound that we listened to in the track, the awakening thing that we talked about before. So the divine name, if you like, is I think it's a universal, because it works with vowel sounds, and vowels are universal. They're found in every tradition. You can't have a language without vowels. And in many of the magical traditions, George, the sounds of the earth plane were the consonants. The sounds of the higher planes were the vowel sounds. They were like the bridge to the divine.
1: Is there any magic involved here, Jonathan?
0: Well, George, I think the original magicians were also musicians.
1: Explain.
0: Okay. So a lot of the court magicians were also, they understood how to use music as a transformational tool. And when you get it, whether you're working with the shamans or the brujos or the magicians in different traditions, they work with enchantment, to enchant, to use sound, to basically put people into altered states. So I would say that magic is oftentimes fundamental in the creation of music.
1: Does science get involved in any of this?
0: Of course. I try to blend both science and spirituality, because, that's really the balance of the left and the right brain. And we can learn to use different frequencies to cause our brain waves to go into different, if you like, states of vibration, going from what is called beta, which is what I'm talking to you now. The brain is operating at around 12, 13 to 15 cycles a second, going down to alpha, which is going down to about 8 to 12, going down to theta, which is around 4 to 8 cycles a second, then delta. And you can use brain wave frequencies. Here's something. I'm just going to hit this for a moment, but this, for example, will help. Just if I just hit this, this is going to affect you. You can hear that bowl for a second.
1: Yeah.
0: And from Tibet, the Tibetans had great knowledge of using sound to alter the consciousness. And so on a level, you're totally on, where there is this mix of both the science and spirituality working together to create a new form of therapeutic music.
1: What's the biblical story of the walls of Jericho that came tumbling down?
0: You betcha. And that is an example of sympathetic resonance. They figured out the vibrational, obviously they figured out the vibrational frequencies of the wall, and the people went around seven times, beating horns, and then they gave a great shout, and the walls came down. So if they had somehow understood, and I'm sure they did, the resonance factor, they could have done something like that. This is something our scientists know. You've probably seen a film of a bridge collapsing in a windstorm, because what happens is the winds cause the bridge literally to go into resonance, and resonance is a great way of sometimes amplifying healing, but also can, as the same way, there are two different ways that sound can be used to heal. You can use constructively helping the frequency of the organ, or destructively, which is basically sort of destroying the intruder, the virus that's there. And in the same way, the bridge collapsed. The frequencies, the vibrations were too much.
1: Let's go to some calls. Roy in Texas. Start us off east of the Rockies. Hi, Roy.
2: Hello there. Yeah, you just plugged right into what I was thinking about. The pipe organ makers knew that real long pipes, the longest pipes that they would admit to making were 32-foot pipes, which are about 15 or 16 foot, or 16 or 15 or 16 hertz, which is about the minimum that somebody can hear. And but people, whenever something happened, what happened to the instrument? It doesn't feel the same way. They actually had 64-foot long pipes.
1: Wow.
2: Which people could feel, but they didn't hear them.
1: What is more powerful, Jonathan, lower hums or higher hums?
0: Well, it depends what you're doing it for, but what the gentleman's talking about is great, and it's so interesting. Yes. These really long, you're talking about extremely low frequencies that can be used beneficially, or that can be used not so beneficially, depending upon your the purpose and the tuning of it. So a brilliant thing, yes, pipe organs. This reminds me, there was a fellow by the name of Professor Gauveau, who was a French physicist who was basically researching the penny whistle, and he built a 6-foot pneumatically driven penny whistle. And unfortunately, he used it once, and all the lab assistants died by their organs were ruptured by the sound. So the police seized the penny whistle, and all the plans for that disappeared. But it is actually a true thing that occurred. So sound can be used to heal. And also, if you don't know what you're doing, or if you are not a nice person, you can use it for alternate purposes. So I just want to acknowledge that it is a powerful, powerful tool that we need to be aware of.
1: Let's go to Ted in California. Ted, go for it.
3: Hey, George and Jonathan. Yeah, that bridge was in Tacoma. I've been up there a bunch. I travel around a lot. You know, I'm a San Franciscan. My buddy Lycan used to spearhead our tribe's entry into the Carnival Parade. We're the only non-corporate sponsored float. A couple decades ago, we put just one drummer and then five didgeridoo players with five 55-gallon drums, and then we mic'd those drums, and we were, you know, these kids worked a whole year to decorate our thing. We had the wildest float, and we decided we were the party about halfway through the parade, so we just cut off. And I'll tell you, like zombies, 1,000 people, I mean, followed our float back to the warehouse and just started this nonstop block party. And it was because of the hum of those didgeridoos bumping out. That was the most amazing sound ever. And my question for you, Jonathan, hey, have you ever flown down to Iquitos and gone out there to find out what your spirit animal is? And I'll need to take my
0: My spirit animal has definitely come to me in different places, but I want to just acknowledge that the fact that there is that sound produces a field effect that people they may not be aware of it, but they are affected by it. And I know that with your didgeridoos and all that stuff, you are basically putting people into altered states of consciousness almost immediately through that phenomena. So kudos to you. That's a very cool story.
1: Jonathan, you've said that our voice is also a healing instrument. Tell me about that.
0: George, well, once again, I think the voice is the most powerful healing instrument. In the Seven Secrets of Sound Healing, the fifth secret is that the voice is the most healing instrument. Why? Number one, we all have one. Number two, it doesn't require electricity or batteries. And number three, the owner's manual is easy to use. And once again, talking about the hum, and I really... Just we talked about the physiological benefits of the hum, and everybody can hum and experience really deep, if you like, stress release. And also, we can just use the conversational voice as a healing instrument if we just generate kindness and compassion. I know that may sound goofy, but it is true. We can pick it up, we can receive it, and we can use the voice as a, if you like, healing instrument just conversationally if we just project kindness to it.
1: And when you deal with the voice, is that why some singers do better than others?
0: Well, one of my favorite singers, Frank Sinatra, I think he was a great singer, but I think he had a brilliant ability of projecting intentionality, if you like, onto the music that he was doing. So I don't know if when he was 17, it was a very good year, but he sure convinced me that it was.
1: He made his words sound real, didn't he?
0: Yeah. I mean, that's the whole thing. I think there's a difference between hitting the right note and hitting the right note with the energy from the heart. And that's what really good singers do.
1: Tony Bennett was another.
0: Totally. Yeah, I mean, you know, one can go on and on. There are a lot of people. There are some people who are continuing this tradition now. And this is just wonderful but once again, George, conversationally, because people have a tendency these days of not listening to each other and shouting at each other in order to make themselves right and the other person wrong. And we just got enough division on this planet. If we can get together and work with sound, work with kind words, for example, we can probably create a 1+1=3 phenomena and really overcome a lot of the difficulties that humankind has currently created for itself. So I share this with anybody, because you don't really have to be a singer, but it's using your voice, and using your voice in a matter of speaking kindly.
1: Let's go to Mayette in New York. Hello, Mayette. How you doing?
4: Yes, good morning. Oh, Jonathan, what a wonderful guest you are, as usual, for George. And I think of you somewhat as a shaman, for sure, in your use of sound. And when I need to sort of regroup and deal with the unconscious things, that those unconscious wounds we're not even aware of, I sit down at the computer and I listen to, I have a playlist, and it's just so calming and soothing. But my two-part question, and I listen over the air, is... Firstly, are you familiar with a story that goes back to the Art Bell days? And that's the Coral Castle in Florida. A diminutive man who came from abroad and had quite a story, but was able to build this very, very unique coral castle with huge blocks of stone, and somehow the speculation is the only way that he could put that together, as is some speculation on how the pyramids were done with the sound. So I like your comment on that. And the second part, I recently got a book, and Amazon seems to know me better than I know myself in certain ways, because they put up a book that I haven't gotten into yet, but it concerns the use of tuning forks for healing of all type. And so maybe you can give me a heads up as if you're familiar with the use of tuning forks and a capsulization as to how it works. And I'll listen over the air. Thank you so much, the both of you. Peace and love.
1: Thanks, Wyatt. Go ahead with the tuning forks first.
0: Well, first, George, the Coral Castle, very cool. That's acoustic levitation, something that I know you're as interested in as I am, because indeed, this well may have been one of the ways that the ancients understood how sound could be used to literally change the gravitational field of giant blocks of stone and whatnot, whether we're talking about the pyramids or Machu Picchu or the Coral Castle as of recent times. And in fact, there are also stories of Tibetans basically chanting and being able to levitate stones so that they could literally build these monasteries in these cliff walls. So this is, once again, I would say it's a combination of science and spirituality with that one. Tuning forks, well, I've got my tuning forks here, and we'll just, for everyone, we're going to hit the C and G 2-to-3 ratio.
1: Wow.
0: Hope that wasn't too loud.
1: I'm only gone tuning deaf forks. Now.
0: Was that too loud? I apologize. Sorry. Yikes. Apologies to anybody that was affected by that. But that is the ratio of 2-to-3 that is called the Pythagorean fifth, and that balances actually the energy field of the body as well as the brain, the left and right hemispheres of the brain. And there's all this different knowledge. As you probably know, on our healingsounds.com website, we sell tuning forks, and now they've really, the use of tuning forks has really made it into big business, and I applaud anyone who works with them and uses them, but I would just suggest that you don't necessarily get trapped into believing, for example, that there are frequencies for emotions, such as that a particular frequency would be the frequency of love.
1: I just was going to ask you that.
0: There are those who have that say that this particular frequency is a frequency of love. And George, if that would be the case, then a mother would have to be using a tuner in order to sing to her baby a lullaby and generate the energy of love. And that's absurd. That's absurd. Love can be generated on any sound. It's not a frequency, and we're deluding ourselves. We're really limiting our consciousness if we have to limit our understanding of love to frequencies.
1: We're going to come back in a moment with Jonathan Goldman and take final calls. His website is linked up at coasttocoastam.com. 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
1: We'll be back with final calls with Jonathan Goldman in just a moment on Coast to Coast. On our next Coast to Coast program, Olivia Fox Cabane joins us to talk about charisma and how it works. And then later on in the program, Catherine Lanigan joins us to talk about crystal skulls and angels on Coast to Coast AM. Beyond Belief, that's our television show, and we invite you to go to that website, beyondbelief.com. And I guess Tom is not ready for that. 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
3: Whether it's physical activity, obesity, diet, smoking, low on hormones, stress, sleep disorders, or your age can be supported by reducing inflammation and aiding the body to heal itself appropriately. 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

0: And welcome back to our final segment with Jonathan Goldman. His website is linked up at coasttocoastam.com. Jonathan, you do a great job, by the way.
1: Thank you, sir. As do you.
0: How did the ancients know what they did and we didn't know it?
1: Huh. That is a great question. You know, when we talk about the ancients, George, I think sometimes we don't give them enough credit in terms of not only their technological awareness, but the fact is that there may have well been civilizations. This is a whole nother topic, but there well may have been civilizations far before anything that we have in terms of our recorded history. And I'm going to just do a shout out to the fact that more and more people are looking at the different religious spiritual texts and seeing that there seemed to be some sort of indication that not only were there civilizations before that, but also that there were communication with realms of consciousness that may have come from the skies. So if you take that into account, then we are only now beginning to recover a lot of the lost information, which includes this divine name, these ascension harmonics that we were talking about before.
0: And they had technology way beyond anything we've been able to guess.
1: You betcha. And the question is, were they able to wisely use the technology? That's a big question.
0: Back to the phones. Let's take some more. Jim in Delaware. Go ahead, Jimmy.
2: Hey, George. I'm just calling to correct Jonathan. You keep saying the name that God gave Moses on Mount Sinai. Thing is, it doesn't have vowels. You keep mentioning vowels. You know his holy name is YHWH. That's all I'm calling for. The Jews have a way of saying it. I wouldn't say it. I know how to say it, but I think I revere God more than just to say it.
0: What are you saying, Jimmy?
2: I'm saying Jonathan was saying that holy name that Moses, God gave Moses on the mountain had vowels. He refers to vowels. It doesn't have vowels.
0: You're talking about Yahweh?
2: That's what I mean. That's the way we say it is Gentiles or whatever, but it's spelled YHWH, no vowels.
1: So, sir, if I can just for a moment suggest to you, and the book, you might find the book interesting because I was under the same understanding as you, and then I got a book that was called Teach Yourself Biblical Hebrew. Biblical Hebrew. And I was doing fine until I got to the third chapter that talked about there being four of the Hebrew consonants that also doubled as vowel sounds. They were the Y, the H, and the V, and the H. And they were, I'm not going to get into it now. I understand where you're coming from, but if you dive deeper into it, you find that actually in biblical Hebrew, there was this understanding. This is knowledge that has escaped a lot of people.
0: Jonathan, I've always said Yahweh. Was I correct?
1: Well, indeed, that would be one way of doing it, but I think that the saying it is different than intoning it. You heard what it sounded like when I intoned it. It had a very different feeling than just speaking it.
0: Good point. Tell us about your books. Where do we get them?
1: You can get them at the Healing Sounds website, of course. And if you go to the Healing Sounds website, we have this wonderful, because Ascension Harmonics is going to be out very shortly. If you pre-order it, we have all these different special gifts for you, or you can get them on Amazon or, I think Simon & Schuster, all these different, but I'm going to suggest that people do get it from the Healing Sounds website, because once again, we have videos and recordings and all that stuff that are free gifts to people if they are interested. It supports the author, too.
0: Are there different sounds for different events in different modalities?
1: Yeah. And for sure. And I don't want to say the ancients, but of course, in whether you're dealing with something, an event such as the solstice that we just came by, there would be people. What happens is that people assign, if you like, different sounds, different chants, different musical things, and this gets adopted by the people. So you get, and I'm going to get a little metaphysical here, but you get a thought form, which is like a collective consciousness. In the magical term, it's known as an egregore, which is like a combined thought form created from the beliefs of people. And this can be very, very powerful in terms of our being guided to how and what sounds to be used for the different events.
0: Let's go east of the Rockies. Nancy in Massachusetts. Hi, Nance.
3: Hi, thanks for taking my call.
0: Sure.
3: I hope you don't mind this question, but I found that many of the sounds were a little uncomfortable for me, sort of like tags in the back of a shirt. And I'm wondering how one can still benefit from the sounds. Do I have to go to lullabies and symphonic music?
1: Listen, thank you very much for that. And I think one of the first things I was talking about was the fact that we are all unique vibratory beings. Also, I'm going to suggest that this is not the best way of listening to them. And you might find that if you listen to them, in the environment, they weren't meant to be, for the most part, listened to, in 1 minute sequences. Most of them are done sometimes 3 minutes to a half hour or whatnot, but I honor it because you might like classical music. You might like symphonic music. We're all different, and our nervous system, our ears, everything, we need to honor it. So thank you for honoring yourself. I appreciate that.
0: And one of them was scary. One of them was light and entertaining. The other was fun.
1: I honor that. Which one was scary?
0: I think that you had the second one, Awakening.
1: Yeah, that might be, because it may be one of the most powerful, sacred, divine connections. And it's like, wow. So I appreciate that it's scary, because it needs to be a sound filled with awe. So it is an awesome sound. So I'm really glad that it created that effect.
0: Let's go to Rick in Tennessee, first time caller. Hi, Rick.
4: Good morning, George. Good morning, Jonathan. Thanks for taking my call.
0: Sure,
4: if I could, real quick, a shout out to Maya and Cornelius. I always learn something from those two.
0: Okay.
4: Jonathan, to you, my question. I just had a lower lumbar fusion about 6 months ago, and I'm pretty much at my wit's end. My feet feel like they're plugged into the wall still. And about 2 weeks ago, I started to listen to some frequencies. I was, oddly enough, laying on the kitchen floor earlier this morning and listening to your 528 hertz matrix video on YouTube. And speaking of the ancients, just in your last little bit, I've heard that the King's Tomb is tuned to 528 hertz. One, is that true? And what's the best frequency for nerves and healing my back and feet?
1: Wow. I don't believe that the King's Chamber is. I think the King's Chamber is really a lot closer to 440, actually. But regardless, the best frequency, sir, oh, my goodness gracious, I can't give you medical advice over the air, but sometimes you might find that very low frequencies. And then you have to understand that a low frequency it doesn't mean a bad frequency. We're talking about a high frequency, low frequency. I'm talking about a low pitch frequency, something that really creates a vibration and a resonance, might be very, very helpful for relieving some of your problems in that area. Does that make sense?
0: It sure does. Let's go to Mike in South Carolina. Michael, go ahead.
5: Yeah, hi. Fit hearing aids for 50 years. And first of all, the first frequency we use is 1,000 hertz, because that is the easiest to hear and start a patient off. But what I wanted to say, two things. Hearing is the first sense to come online when you're being formed in the body. And it's the last sense to leave you, and I know this for a fact because, well, I won't go into stories, the voice into, let's say, a pregnant stomach, do that. Husbands, do that. Get your baby, you know, used to your voice. And the bones and the cochlea in the ear are first formed, and they follow the rest of your life. There was one more thing. John Wanamaker store in Philadelphia has some of the longest organ pipes in the world, and they go up over two stories tall.
0: Oh, my God.
5: All right. Yeah.
0: Give us your thoughts on talking to the baby in the womb, Jonathan.
1: Listen, I think what that gentleman said was brilliant. Thank you very much. Yes, indeed. The ear forms supposedly before the brain about the eighth week in utero. And, of course, the last sense to go. And, in fact, in the Tibetan tradition, there's a book that is called the Tibetan Book of the Dead, but it's actually called the Bardo Thodol, or the Book Upon Hearing, Book of Liberation Upon Hearing in the Afterlife, or the Bardo. So hearing is extremely important, and we could do a show on that, but thank you so very, very much for reminding us of the importance of the ear and hearing. For us, there probably wouldn't be much sound if we couldn't hear.
0: When I was 22 years old, Jonathan, I got the Tibetan Book of the Dead. It was fascinating. Mm-hmm. Fascinating.
1: It's brilliant. One of the great purveyors of the Tibetan Book of the Dead, a fellow by the name of Robert Thurman, who is the father of Uma Thurman, just passed away a couple of, and he was a great Tibetan scholar, and a fascinating book, and it's something that's worthwhile for anybody to look at and read, just because we all pass on, and it's one great tradition's perspective of what happens when we die.
0: Denise in Chicago, east of the Rockies. Hi, Denise. Go ahead.
6: Hello, George. How are you doing tonight?
0: Doing okay. Hello, thank you.
6: Thank you. I'm so glad. This is the second time I've called in this week, and I'm very happy to be able to talk to Jonathan. How are you, Jonathan?
1: I am great, thank you.
6: Excellent. I'm calling because I just started getting involved with frequencies, and I saw on YouTube that there are frequencies to help repel, like, bad energy from your body and connect with the good energy that created us all. And they talked about making an E-A-O sound on three different frequencies to connect, like, dawn with that far-off energy. Are you familiar with this? I think it's the monad is the good energy, and the bad energy starts with an A. Are you familiar with that and the frequencies and bringing in good energy? Because it really seems to have helped.
1: Well, I hate to say it, but the that divine name that we've been talking about, the Tetragrammaton, from my perspective, three of the vowel sounds are the E-O. So, makes sense to me is all I got to say. So, once again, it's universal and people are picking it up, and you're going to find this in all these different traditions. So if it works for you, by gosh and by golly, you should try it and go for it and do it with as much love and zest and gusto as you can. And I bet you'll have some really good success.
0: Let's go to Elias in California, west of the Rockies. Elias, go for it.
7: Yes, I'm a musician that did a recording a few years ago in 520 frequency. And when we were doing the playback in the house, we were listening to it. There happened to be a kitten that was very rambunctious. The moment the music started, it jumped on its little tree and it fell asleep.
0: Huh.
7: The moment the music was over, it woke up and became that little rambunctious little cat again. Started running everywhere. But the moment we were in 520 frequency, it stopped and calmed down and went to sleep.
0: Does it affect animals, Jonathan?
1: Yes, but I'm also going to suggest that it probably wasn't only the frequency, but the gentleman sir, that your playing had a lot to do with it. If your playing wasn't really soothing, it wouldn't have mattered what frequency you used.
0: That's the way to do it. Thanks, Elias. Appreciate it. Only got a few seconds left here, Jonathan. Tell people if they want to get part of the sound healing, what do they do?
1: Well, once again, I like to think of our website, healingsounds.com, as a portal into all the different realms of sound. It's probably the oldest and most well-known website for using healing. 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I was put on this planet to help awaken people to the power of sound and music to heal and transform. And I invite people to go to our website. I think they will have a very good time there.
0: Super. Thank you. Jonathan Goldman, his website is healingsounds.com, linked up at coasttocoastam.com. For Dan Galante, Tom Danheiser, Sue Trikas, Lex Lonehood, Sean Latasseur, Alec Fernandez, Tim Banal, George Knapp, and Richard Serrett, I'm George Norrie, somewhere out there on Coast to Coast AM. We'll see you on our next edition. Until then, be safe, everyone.

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5: From ABC News, I'm Sherry Preston. For the first time in Donald Trump's presidency, both the House and now the Senate have passed a war powers resolution. It calls on the president to get approval from Congress before any more military action is taken against Iran. Louisiana Senator Bill Cassidy, one of four Republicans in the Senate who voted yes, along with all the Democrats.
6: Congress needs to have more input into the policies that are being made. And I feel like this is the only way I can make that point.
5: President Trump slamming the resolution, which is largely symbolic, calling it meaningless, but also says it makes his job more difficult. The president will be on Capitol Hill today for a lunch with Republican senators. And ABC's Rachel Scott says there's still some confusion over nuclear inspections in Iran.
7: Vice President J.D. Vance says Iran has agreed to allow nuclear inspections, something that was part of the Obama nuclear deal, which Trump scrapped. But Iran's foreign ministry says there are no new plans to let inspectors into their nuclear sites.
8: They're wrong. They're wrong. They're wrong. They know they're wrong. They told us inside, and we have it down 100% inspections.
7: Still, President Trump saying there's, quote, no rush for these inspections to begin.
5: While he's at the Capitol, the president will sign the housing reform measure that passed with wide bipartisan support. ABC's Elizabeth Schulze says it looks to rein in investors buying up homes.
9: What it really does is restricts the purchase of new single-family homes by large institutional investors that already own at least 350 single family homes. In other words, this really is trying to target the biggest investors that, you know, might just be buying up these properties in large sums and then trying to rent them out.
5: And at the NBA draft,
10: with the first pick in the 2026 NBA draft, the Washington Wizards select Anise Dabanza Jr.
5: Commissioner Adam Silver on ESPN. 9 of the top 10 picks were college freshmen. 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
2: It's been a week since a fire broke out at a big Los Angeles warehouse. ABC's Melissa Adan is in Boyle Heights.
3: This major warehouse here in Los Angeles still burning. We are feeling and experiencing this thick smoke that's coming in. It is also causing air quality concerns. An advisory was just extended, and the people here in East LA lining up for masks and air purifiers, telling us that they're now experiencing reports of headaches and lung problems.
2: Officials think the fire was sparked by work being done on solar panels on the roof. We're learning more about what one of the richest men in the world told Congress about Jeffrey Epstein. ABC's Peter Haralambos with the details.
4: After Microsoft co-founder Bill Gates tried to end his relationship with Jeffrey Epstein, the convicted sex offender attempted to use compromising information about Gates' extramarital affairs to force his way back into Gates' life, he told the House Oversight Committee earlier this month, according to a transcript of the closed-door testimony released Tuesday. Gates, according to the transcript, said Epstein used an advisor to send him veiled threats, appeared to coach Gates' advisor on how to potentially blackmail him, and mixed fact and fiction to leverage compromising information against the software billionaire. Peter Haralambos, ABC News.
2: No slowing down for this 85-year-old. Cops say they arrested the Florida man after he hit 110 miles an hour during an illegal street race. They say he told officers while he was chomping on his cigar he was just out for a late-night drive. Sherry Preston, ABC News.
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0: attack on an ICE detention center in Texas. I'm Clayton Neville.
1: Healthcare fraud crackdown. I'm Lisa Dwyer.
2: An emerging plan to break the Strait of Hormuz bottleneck by evacuating some 11,000 stranded seafarers. Sagar Magani, Washington.
3: On Wall Street, stocks are coming off a losing day amid a global tech sell-off. I'm Jessica Ettinger.
4: ExxonMobil can sue Cuban state-owned companies in American courts. I'm Julie Walker.
5: Cristiano Ronaldo became the first player to score in six different World Cup tournaments. I'm Ed Donahue.
6: All ahead on America in the Morning. It's 7 after. A rare act of rebuke by the Republican-controlled Senate Tuesday, voting to approve a war powers resolution that would require President Trump to get congressional approval to wage war with Iran. Washington correspondent John Stolness has more.
7: While one Democrat, Pennsylvania's John Fetterman, sided with most of the Republicans in voting no, four Republicans crossed the aisle and voted yes. Bill Cassidy, Lisa Murkowski, Susan Collins, and Rand Paul. Prior to a speech in Lehigh Valley, Pennsylvania yesterday, the president was asked about criticism of his handling of the Iran war coming from some Senate Republicans.
8: Well, I think anybody that's been critical of it has to be educated, even if they're friends of mine.
7: On the Senate floor, Republican Senator Jim Risch explained why authorizing the war powers resolution right now is a bad idea.
9: Voting on this, whether it passes or fails, sends a message to Iran. If this passes, the Iranians are going to simply stand up and walk away from negotiations. They're going to say this thing's over. The Congress has told the President of the United States, leave us alone. We can do whatever we want to do, and they will walk away.
7: Democratic Senate Minority Leader Chuck Schumer said Republicans who are too afraid to criticize Trump's handling of the war in public should at least express that frustration to him in private.
10: Republicans can complain about Trump's war, his secrecy and his disastrous deal with Iran, all they want behind closed doors. But the only way to ensure this war ends once and for all is for Republicans to act.
7: President Trump is scheduled to meet with Republican lawmakers on Capitol Hill later today. The state of the negotiations with Iran is expected to be topic number one. Ahead of the vote, Democratic Senator Chris Van Hollen urged Republicans to join them in voting yes.
11: We should take a stand today and end this war. And we should finally start putting the interests of the American people ahead of costly and unnecessary conflicts.
7: The GOP-controlled House passed a similar measure last month. Enough Republicans voted with Democrats to prevent House Speaker Mike Johnson from keeping it off the floor. As a concurrent resolution, the War Powers Act has no force of law and does not need the president to sign off on it. In a social media post, the president accused the Senate of providing aid and comfort to the enemy and called it a meaningless vote. John Stolness, Washington.
6: Today's show host Savannah Guthrie makes an emotional appeal as her mother's February disappearance remains unsolved. Correspondent Clayton Neville has the latest.
0: News broke this week that a ransom note linked to the February kidnapping of Nancy Guthrie may have indicated the 84-year-old died after she was taken from her Arizona home. Months later, her family's still begging for answers.
12: A reward is there. You can tell us. It can be anonymous. Please do the right thing for us, for our family, for our children.
0: On Tuesday, Savannah Guthrie took to the Today Show airwaves on NBC to indirectly address the headlines this week.
12: This is unusual and unprecedented, to say the least, to be sitting here. But, I don't have any comment on the story and I'm not involved in our coverage. But I can't pretend I'm not here. And so since I am, I wanted to just take the opportunity to ask people to beg people to come forward. Somebody knows something.
0: With a story back in the spotlight, the family hoping someone says something.
12: And this is a new story today that is on your radar, but this is the life that my sister lives, that I live, that my brother lives, that our extended families live, that our children live every day. And we are in agony. And we cannot be at peace, so no matter how much I try to come out here every day and smile and find that joy, and I will, I promise I will. This is a moment to tell you that we need your help. We're begging for your help.
0: The Pima County Sheriff's Department in Arizona referring questions about the ransom notes to the FBI. Federal investigators haven't commented. I'm Clayton Neville.
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0: 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It's 12 after. When we return on America in the Morning, hundreds of charges and a sweeping health care fraud crackdown. After these messages.
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7: Mainly sunny today, highs 76 to 79. Partly cloudy through tonight, lows 53 to 56. Partly sunny tomorrow, highs 77 to 80. Cloudy Friday with showers and some thunderstorms in the afternoon, highs 74 to 77. And scattered showers Saturday, highs 73 to 76. I'm meteorologist Joe Shaka from the WKBK Weather Center.
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0: 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The threat for severe weather continues today. Here's AccuWeather.com meteorologist LaTroy Thornton with the outlook.
1: Portions of over a dozen states face the risk for severe weather today and through tonight, with a stalled front serving as the focus for that risk today. Places from the western part of the Florida Panhandle, north and west through Arkansas, into Kansas and Oklahoma, westward into parts of the Texas Panhandle and far eastern New Mexico, and northward from there through eastern Colorado, southern and western Nebraska, and southeastern Wyoming could have thunderstorms into tonight with damaging wind gusts and large hail. The chance for at least a spotty thunderstorm this afternoon extends to the south and west from there across the Four Corners region, with the potential that some of these storms may be dry, bringing lightning but little to no rain. This worsens the fire risk today and tomorrow across a large portion of that area, with the fire threat remaining high for many inland portions of the western U.S. thanks to the combination of gusty winds and low humidity as well. The west also looks to be rather hot for today, with widespread highs of 5 to 10 degrees above the historical average, away from the more comfortable conditions along the coast. The heat even extends into the day tomorrow for the southwestern states. As this front eventually becomes absorbed into another storm dropping southward out of the Great Lakes region, repeated rounds of rainfall may result, with an area from Kansas and southern Nebraska eastward through the Ohio Valley into perhaps southwestern Pennsylvania in line for at least an inch or two of rain from tonight through Friday night, with amounts perhaps approaching 48 inches to the south and west of the St. Louis area. By contrast, much of the East Coast should be dry today. In Pawhuska, Oklahoma, today looks humid with some sun, but a thunderstorm around, high 81. For Philadelphia, it's looking warmer today and less humid with sun, high 85. That's the nation's weather. I'm AccuWeather.com meteorologist LaTroy Thornton.
0: 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I'm John Trout. Federal prosecutors announce hundreds of charges in a sweeping health care fraud crackdown worth billions. Lisa Dwyer has details.
2: The Justice Department announced criminal charges against 455 people as part of another healthcare fraud crackdown that officials say involved more than $6.5 billion in false claims. In one particularly egregious case, head of the U.S. Centers for Medicare and Medicaid Services, Dr. Mehmet Oz, says a heart doctor in Florida is accused of billing insurers for medically unnecessary cardiovascular screening tests for college student athletes, and then rubber stamping the results as normal without reviewing them. In one instance in 2024,
3: the doctor, we believe from the moment he got the image to said it was fine, was 11 seconds.
2: The test results actually revealed a significantly enlarged heart. The teen patient later died on the basketball court.
3: The October EKG was read as normal. The kid was dead a month later.
2: I'm Lisa Dwyer.
0: The U.S. and Iran continue their dispute over whether Tehran has agreed to nuclear inspections. Here's correspondent Sagar Magani.
4: The U.S. and Iran are disagreeing over whether Tehran has agreed to let U.N. inspectors into its nuclear sites. Yesterday, Vice President Vance said that was agreed to during talks in Switzerland.
5: That is a major milestone for the American people.
4: But today, Iran's foreign ministry said U.N. inspectors are not scheduled to see nuclear sites the U.S. bombed last year.
6: They're wrong. They know they're wrong. They told us inside, and we have it down 100% inspections.
4: President Trump says if Iran had not agreed, he'd cut off talks. Asked when the inspections will happen,
6: there's no rush, but they'll be on the ground at the appropriate time.
4: The dispute came as a UN agency announced an emerging plan to break the Strait of Hormuz bottleneck by evacuating some 11,000 stranded seafarers. Sagar Magani, Washington.
0: It's 18 after. When we return on America in the Morning, sanctions lifted. Iran sells oil in U.S. dollars. 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
0: It's 20 after. America in the Morning continues with a look at Wednesday business. Here's CNBC's Jessica Ettinger.
11: Wall Street opens this morning after a losing day for stocks yesterday and a global tech sell-off. Chipmaker Micron shares tanked 13% by the close yesterday. It will report quarterly results after the closing bell this afternoon. SpaceX, though, a bright spot. It snapped a three-day losing streak. It gained 1% yesterday. Shares, though, did dip below the IPO price, the initial public offering price of $150. Here's a take from Ritholtz Wealth's Josh Brown on CNBC.
12: They're in the stock to begin with, primarily because the stock's going up. So once that stops and goes into reverse, they're not like looking up the 8K and trying to familiarize themselves with, you know, the cash flows. They sell it.
11: Factory job cuts in June neared financial crisis and COVID levels. This is from S&P, the worst since 2009. This even with the Trump administration trying to bring manufacturing back by slapping tariffs on goods imported from overseas. U.S. crude oil back around $73 a barrel as Iran gets something from the U.S. it hasn't gotten since the 1980s. Sanctions lifted and Iranian oil being sold in U.S. dollars. Although the U.S. and Iran are saying two different things about that.
13: President Trump saying this week that Iran's oil revenues would be used to buy U.S. agricultural products, including corn and soybeans. Well, Iran is now pushing back on that claim, with the foreign ministry spokesperson Ismail Barghay saying today Tehran faces no restrictions on how it uses those funds and will also spend the money as it sees fit. President Trump was asked whether he could guarantee the money would not be used to rebuild Iran's military. His response was, we'll see.
11: That's CNBC's Dan Murphy. As prices at the pump fall from Iran war highs, jet fuel has also fallen, but don't expect airfares to come down.
14: I wouldn't expect them to come down. Now that jet fuel prices have dropped, there is no expectation within the industry that you are going to see the airlines say, okay, well, ticket fares are up about 20% compared to last year, roughly speaking. Let's drop it back. That's just not the way it works.
11: CNBC's Phil LeBeau, and he adds,
14: you have two things that drive fares. One is demand, and demand remains relatively strong. Two, supply, and capacity has been limited by the industry this summer. So you don't have an oversupply of seats, and you still have a strong demand market out there. There's no reason to lower the fares. Their airlines won't be doing that.
11: It is day two today of Amazon's four-day Prime sale. Walmart is holding a competing sale. Also on today's watch list, the Fed releases its annual bank stress test results. We also find out sales numbers for new construction homes today.
0: I'm sure you'll have that for us tomorrow morning on America in the Morning. Thank you, CNBC's Jessica Ettinger. It's 24 past. The Supreme Court says Exxon can sue Cuba. Details when America in the Morning continues after these messages.
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0: Welcome back. This is America in the Morning. It's 26 after. ExxonMobil can pursue a lawsuit over property seized by Cuba's Castro regime. Julie Walker reports on the decision made by the U.S. Supreme Court.
1: The Supreme Court rules ExxonMobil can sue Cuban state-owned companies in American courts over property on the island nation that was seized after Fidel Castro took power. The decision Tuesday was the second in as many months in favor of U.S. owners of Cuban property that was confiscated by the communist government more than 65 years ago. The outcome in the two cases could be an additional lever for the Trump administration to exert pressure on Cuba, which is already being squeezed by a U.S. oil embargo. I'm Julie Walker.
0: World Cup history is once again made. The first player to score in six tournaments has emerged, Ed Donahue reports.
2: Cristiano Ronaldo became the first player to score in six different World Cup tournaments. He had two goals in Houston for a 5-0 victory over Uzbekistan. The 41-year-old Ronaldo scored his first World Cup goal back in 2006. His fans in Houston were vocal.
3: Portugal! Portugal! Cristiano Ronaldo!
2: Ronaldo rebounded after a disappointing performance in the opening 1-1 draw with Congo.
4: Mejoramos. La vida es así.
2: He says we improved. That's life. There are trade-offs we face during matches, during life. And the main objective is always to improve. That's what we do. Ronaldo has 10 career World Cup goals, 8 behind the leader, Lionel Messi. I'm Ed Donahue.
0: On this date in history, June 24th, 1948, the Soviet Union began the Berlin blockade, cutting off land access to West Berlin and setting the stage for the historic Berlin airlift. In 1997, the U.S. Air Force reported that the infamous Roswell incident involved a military balloon project, not extraterrestrials. Seems to be some debate of late on that one. America in the Morning for Wednesday, June 24th, 2026 is produced by Tom Cusick. I'm John Trout. This is Westwood One.
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0: This is America in the Morning from Westwood One. I'm John Trout. Coming up this half hour,
11: the Senate for the first time has approved a war powers resolution seeking to block U.S. military action against Iran. Sagar Meghani, Washington.
12: Sentences handed down in an attack on an ICE detention center in Texas. I'm Clayton Neville.
13: Amazon Prime Day Top 5. I'm the new old tech guy, Chuck Palm.
1: The government opposes a plan to auction more than 100 artifacts recovered from the wreckage of the Titanic. I'm Julie Walker.
0: Big tech drags down the markets. Damian Troisi has a report from Wall Street. And in sports, an NBA draft recap with our John Stolness. That and more all ahead after these messages.
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0: Welcome back to America in the Morning. It's the first Wednesday of summer, and there's more potential severe weather. Here's AccuWeather.com meteorologist LaTroy Thornton.
20: A large portion of the western states, at least areas just away from the west coast itself, look to have a rather hot stretch continue through today, with much of the Pacific Northwest in line for temperatures rising 5 to 15 degrees above historical averages once again. This latest day of persistent heat in the region brings a risk for heat-related illnesses among heat-sensitive populations even higher. But some relief does come to the northwest later this week, and eventually some showers as well. The heat persists through at least Thursday in the southwest, though, where strengthening high pressure knocks back any chances of rain, and highs reach at least 5 to 10 degrees above the historical average for many places, from interior California through the Four Corners region. However, more comfortably cool conditions remain over coastal areas. The hot and dry conditions keep the wildfire risk elevated across a large portion of the west as well, with gusty winds, low humidity, and the risk for widely separated dry thunderstorms continuing through tomorrow, especially from the Four Corners region into Wyoming, to support the rapid start and spread of fires. More active conditions stretch to the east of there, from southeast

0: In Wyoming, south and east through much of Kansas, parts of the Texas Panhandle, nearly all of Oklahoma, and places as far south and east as the Florida Panhandle, and storms through tonight may bring large hail and damaging winds of at least 70 to 80 miles per hour. There may also be an afternoon thunderstorm around the Florida Peninsula, with a chance for a thunderstorm any time from Missouri into Wisconsin and Michigan, where storms and some showers become more widespread, also extending north and west through much of Minnesota into North Dakota. The eastern seaboard looks dry today, but a shower could sneak into portions of northern New England by this afternoon. That's the weather across America. I'm AccuWeather.com meteorologist LaTroy Thornton.
1: 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I'm John Trout. The U.S. Senate has approved a war powers resolution in a rebuke to President Trump over the Iran conflict. House Democrat leader Hakeem Jeffries strongly criticized Republicans and the Trump administration for a reckless and costly military engagement in the Middle East. Here's Washington correspondent Sagar Magani with more.
2: The Senate, for the first time, has approved a war powers resolution seeking to block U.S. military action against Iran. It was a stunning turnaround from the 9 earlier times the Senate tried to stop the war.
3: The yeas are 50, the nays are 48.
2: Before the vote, Virginia Democrat Tim Kaine said this was different.
4: We're acting with more knowledge, even since the vote we had last week.
2: The resolution's largely symbolic and does not fully carry the force of law. Still, it reflects growing concerns from Republicans over the war and President Trump's deal with Iran to end it. Top Senate Democrat Chuck Schumer says the message is simple.
5: Only Congress has the power to take our nation to war, not Donald Trump alone.
2: The president was already due on Capitol Hill tomorrow to meet with GOP senators. Sagar Magani, Washington.
1: 8 people who were convicted in an attack on officers at an ICE detention center in Texas last summer received their sentences Tuesday. Correspondent Clayton Neville says an ICE officer survived after being shot in the neck.
6: The shooting happened last July at the Prairie Land ICE detention facility in Alvarado, Texas, when a small group was demonstrating with fireworks. Organizers said those fireworks were used solely to gain the attention of the detainees. While family members of the defendants pleaded for leniency, claiming the demonstration got out of control, the so-called ringleader, Benjamin Champagne Song, was sentenced to 100 years in prison. He was found guilty of attempted murder of officers and employees. Autumn Hill and Zachary Evans will serve 50 years behind bars. They and 5 others were convicted on terrorism charges connected to that shooting and received prison terms ranging from 30 to 70 years. Federal prosecutors labeled the incident domestic terrorism, alleging that Antifa operatives planned and carried out the attack. Attorneys representing the defendants, though, said they had no connection with Antifa. I'm Clayton Neville.
1: It was April 14, 1912 that the Titanic sank, but ownership disputes continue. Here's correspondent Julie Walker.
7: The government opposes a plan to auction more than 100 artifacts recovered from the wreckage of the Titanic. Georgia-based RMS Titanic has exclusive salvage rights to the famous wreck in the North Atlantic. It's extracted dishware, gold coins, and even pieces of the ship's hull, and wants to sell some of those artifacts for the first time, despite previous agreements to only display them at museums and traveling exhibitions. The government argues that plan violates existing court orders and agreements. The company says it doesn't. Meanwhile, items saved by survivors and rescuers have been sold for big money. I'm Julie Walker.
1: With the resignation of British Prime Minister Keir Starmer this week, correspondent Jill Lawless reports Brexit in 2016 fractured the European Union and broke British politics.
8: 10 years ago, British voters decided in a referendum by 52% to 48% to leave the European Union after almost half a century of membership. This week, Prime Minister Keir Starmer stood here in Downing Street and announced that he is resigning as Prime Minister after just 2 years in office. Whoever replaces him in the next few weeks, and it's likely to be Andy Burnham, the former mayor of Manchester, will be Britain's 7th Prime Minister in a decade. Those two events are linked. Brexit not only reduced the European Union's membership from 28 countries to 27, but it shook up Britain's politics and its economy in ways that are still playing out today. Politically, Brexit split the country almost in half between two new groups, Leavers and Remainers. And that divide also ran through the main political parties, especially the Conservatives, who were then in government and who split along Brexit lines. Actually, leaving the EU took several years of bitter argument and negotiation, not just between Britain and the bloc, but within the UK itself. The anger and divisions that had been unleashed helped fuel the rise of populist political parties of both the left and the right. British politics today is more divided and unstable than it's been in a long time. The economic impact has been just as profound. Supporters of Brexit said it would allow Britain to break free from Brussels' red tape and strike new trade deals around the world, and that has proved true to an extent. But new deals with countries including the US, Japan, and Australia haven't made up for the economic hit that comes from losing trade with Britain's nearest neighbors in the EU. Brexit supporters said Britain would take back control of immigration once it left the EU and its free movement bloc, and that has happened as well. The UK now controls who comes into the country. But that didn't mean there was less immigration in the years after Brexit. The numbers actually rose to a record high before falling back last year to something like their pre-Brexit levels. And meanwhile, the debate over immigration remains a very heated and emotive one in the UK. 10 years on, polls suggest that more British people now think Brexit was a mistake than support it. But it remains a hugely divisive issue, and any prospect of rejoining the EU is a long way off.
1: There's Jill Lawless reporting. Now 16 before the hour. When we return on America in the Morning, 11,000 stranded seafarers in the Strait of Hormuz. Evacuation plans underway after these messages.
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12: Mainly sunny today, highs 76 to 79. Partly cloudy through tonight, lows 53 to 56. Partly sunny tomorrow, highs 77 to 80. Cloudy Friday with showers and some thunderstorms in the afternoon, highs 74 to 77. And scattered showers Saturday, highs 73 to 76. I'm meteorologist Joe Shaka from the WKBK Weather Center.
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0: Welcome back. You're with America in the Morning. I'm John Trout. A UN agency says a plan is underway to evacuate 11,000 stranded seafarers through the Strait of Hormuz. Correspondent John Gambrill reports on work to finalize a war-ending deal.
1: Iran today has cast new doubt on what we're hearing from America about the interim agreement to reach a deal to end the Iran war. First, we heard from Iran's foreign ministry spokesperson. He told journalists that there were no scheduled visits by the International Atomic Energy Agency, the UN's nuclear watchdog, to those three enrichment sites that America bombed last year. Now, these are really important visits because those sites are where it's believed Iran's highly enriched uranium now remains. And the IAEA is really wanting to see that stockpile and understand if Iran has moved anything out from there or if there has any centrifuges still functional at these sites. U.S. Vice President J.D. Vance had said that Iran had agreed to the IAEA conducting inspections but didn't elaborate. Meanwhile, Vance also said that Iran could start buying American corn, soybean, and wheat with money that the U.S. unfreezes. Now, we heard from the Iranians today that they would consider it, but they didn't guarantee that they would make those purchases. All this is coming as we also saw Iranian President Masoud Pezeshkian traveled today to Pakistan. It's part of his country's continued diplomacy in the region. Pakistan has been a key mediator in the Iran war. And as these two countries try to reach a permanent deal to end the conflict.
0: A shooting suspect scoped out that library before returning with a shotgun and killing two, according to police. Lisa Dwyer reports on Monday's deadly California shooting.
2: Police say that 18-year-old Bradley Scott Sayer of Chico first walked through the Chico branch of the Butte County Library unarmed and then returned with a shotgun. Sayer fatally shot one person at the entrance and another inside. Chico Police Chief Billy Aldridge says Sayer was quickly apprehended.
3: So from time of initial 911 call to an in custody with our suspect was less than 4 minutes.
2: Those killed were identified as 46-year-old Jacob Hall and 75-year-old Robert Johnson. Aldridge says Sayer likely acted alone.
3: We believe that this was an isolated incident and there's no known further threat to our community.
2: One juvenile female was transported to the hospital with minor injuries. Sound courtesy KRCR. I'm Lisa Dwyer.
0: Correspondent Damian Traisi reports a sharp drop in big tech companies pulling down indexes mostly lower on Wall Street on Tuesday.
4: I'm Damian Traisi, and this is the AP Markets Report. Stocks fell on Wall Street Tuesday. The S&P 500 fell 1.4%, weighed down by a sell-off in big technology stocks. The Dow fell 97 points, or 0.1%. The Nasdaq Composite fell 2.2%. The selling was concentrated in companies with a big focus on artificial intelligence technology. They've been making big gains in recent months, helping the broader market on its record-setting run this year. The recent downturn follows rising worries about potential interest rate hikes this year. The Federal Reserve has signaled that it might raise its benchmark interest rate to fight inflation, but higher rates could weigh on economic growth. Damian Troisi, New York.
0: America in the Morning continues. Prime Day is here. And the new old tech guy, Chuck Palm, has been scoping out the savings for you.
5: 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I'm Chuck Palm.
0: Guinness has crowned an Australian town crier as the world's loudest person at 122.4 decibels.
6: Oh, yay!
7: There's no way that you can actually practice for it. You have to just keep it for the day, especially with the world record attempt. It took me 7 attempts just for one word, which was the word now. And my voice was shot for the next couple of days as well. It was husky. It was terrible.
6: My lords, my ladies and gentlemen, welcome to Canberra.
0: All right. Well, thanks for the shout out. 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Your money, your move. Here's John Stolness.
8: In last night's NBA draft taking place in Brooklyn, the league's worst team, the Washington Wizards, had the first selection and surprised no one with their pick. NBA Commissioner David Stern made the announcement.
9: With the first pick in the 2026 NBA draft, the Washington Wizards select Anise Dibansa Jr. from Brigham Young University.
8: Sound courtesy of ESPN, the Utah Jazz selected Darren Peterson of Kansas number 2. Duke's Cameron Boozer went 3rd to the Minnesota Timberwolves. The Chicago Bulls took North Carolina's Caleb Wilson 4th. And the Los Angeles Clippers grabbed Illinois' Keaton Wagler with pick number 5. Now, while Washington's basketball team was having a hopeful night in the draft, the city's baseball team had a depressing evening thanks to the Philadelphia Phillies. The Nationals blew a 5-0 lead and then an 8-6 ninth inning lead, allowing 8 straight two-out runs in the Phil's wild 14-9 comeback.
10: Bryson Smokes, baby.
11: Deep right field toward the pole. It is gone!
8: That call courtesy of NBC Sports Philadelphia. And in the World Cup, Ghana played England to a scoreless draw. Ghana coaches, however, were upset. Video assist failed to penalize England with a red card that could have given them an advantage. England possessed the ball for 79% of the game, the longest by any team to be shut out in the last 60 years at the World Cup. That's your look at sports. I'm John Stolness.
0: Thanks, John. It's 7 till. When we return, just how much are Americans giving? The annual Giving USA report reveals our benevolence when America in the Morning continues after these messages.
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15: Summer may have officially arrived only 3 days ago, but today is designated as Midsummer Day. All about that old-time observance today from the Old Farmer's Almanac. With more practical tips and useful advice, this is the Old Farmer's Almanac Radio Report for Wednesday, June 24th, the 175th day of the year. Actress Minka Kelly has a birthday, and this is the day traditionally recognized as Midsummer Day. While it's lost much of its importance in the modern world, Midsummer Day was once observed across the Northern Hemisphere with festivals and Thanksgiving. Before the Industrial Revolution, when winter meant long nights of total darkness, the return of the sun to its highest point was a real cause for celebration. It's especially meaningful to farmers as it marks the halfway point between planting and harvesting. And if you need a reason to go tiptoeing through the tulips, here is one. Folklore says the dew on Midsummer Day has special healing powers. That's the Old Farmer's Almanac Radio Report. Find more seasonal advice at almanac.com.

0: Welcome back. You're with America in the Morning. It's 5 till. A benevolent type, our society. Donors gave U.S. charities $617 billion in 2025. That's according to Giving USA. Here's Marcela Sanchez with more.
1: Donors gave U.S. charities $617 billion in 2025, marking a 3% increase from the previous year. This was according to the Giving USA 2026 report. Bequests jumped 17%, a trend that could indicate the start of the long-predicted great wealth transfer from baby boomers to their children and charities. Giving increased across all categories, including corporations and individuals. Strong stock markets and economic growth contributed to this rise, despite federal cuts. However, donations to religious groups did slightly decrease, and corporate giving was up only 0.5%. Marcela Sanchez.
0: A beloved 90s kid show is coming to theaters. Here's Kevin Carr with details.
2: Grab your permission slips, 90s kids. A beloved children's series is getting a big screen adaptation.
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2: The Magic School Bus, originally an educational book series in the 1980s, then a wildly popular PBS cartoon in the 90s, is getting a makeover. Shark Tale and Monsters vs. Alien director Rob Letterman has been tapped to write the script and direct. Letterman already has a history of working with children's IPs. In 2015, he directed Jack Black in Goosebumps.
4: You just released every monster I've ever created.
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7: 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Pika Pika Pika!
2: Lily Tomlin voiced the iconic bus driver Miss Frizzle in the original animated series.
8: Take chances!
2: Netflix rebooted the series in 2017, featuring Kate McKinnon as Fiona Frizzle, the younger sister of now Professor Frizzle, with Tomlin reprising her role.
9: Miss Frizzle?
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2: This time around, Elizabeth Banks will be in the driver's seat as Miss Frizzle. Banks has been attached to the project since it was in development at Universal 6 years ago. She is also no stranger to adapting young adult and kids' content to the big screen, having starred as Effie Trinket in The Hunger Games,
11: and may the odds be ever in your favor,
2: and Rita Repulsa in the 2017 Power Rangers film.
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0: On this date in history, June 24th, 1948, the Soviet Union began the Berlin blockade, cutting off land access to West Berlin and setting the stage for the historic Berlin airlift. In 1997, the U.S. Air Force reported that the infamous Roswell incident involved a military balloon project, not extraterrestrials. Seems to be some debate of late on that one. That's our show for today, Wednesday, June 24th, 2026. America in the Morning is produced by Tom Cusick. I'm John Trout. This is Westwood One.

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5: From ABC News, I'm Sherry Preston. Even though neither the U.S. nor Iran has commented, the head of the U.N. Nuclear Agency is signaling this morning that his inspectors will be visiting Iranian nuclear enrichment sites. That was crucial to the negotiated settlement to end the fighting. The Senate following the House in voting in favor of a mostly symbolic war powers resolution that would require congressional approval before further military action is taken in Iran. Senator Bill Cassidy, one of four Republicans voting in favor of it.
6: We are elected representatives. And the need to communicate with the American people and with the Congress, I hope that they will understand that that is what's involved here.
5: President Trump heads to the Capitol today to talk with members of the GOP and to sign a bill addressing the housing market. ABC's Elizabeth Schulze says this bill would ban Wall Street investors from scooping up single-family homes.
7: There's been some studies on how much of, you know, the housing market is actually owned by these Wall Street investors, and the numbers are pretty small. One report from the Government Accountability Office found it was just about 2% of all homes in the U.S. So we're not talking about, you know, a huge supply of homes that all of a sudden would come on the market because you don't have Wall Street owning them. But it does kind of depend on the market.
5: Candidates endorsed by President Trump and New York City's Democratic Socialist Mayor Zoran Mamdani winning in primaries last night.
8: In New York, Mamdani's growing influence now in the spotlight. All three candidates he endorsed coming out victorious, raising questions about whether Mamdani's far-left politics can translate into national momentum. In South Carolina, it was President Trump's influence that was tested after making a recent endorsement. Attorney General Alan Wilson winning the Republican primary runoff for governor.
9: I was honored to receive his endorsement.
8: Trump-backed Republicans also winning races from Utah to Maryland.
5: ABC's Lana Moise, a judge in San Francisco, barring the federal government from making arrests in immigration courts. You're listening to ABC News.
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15: A stark warning about airplane close calls.
16: An airline industry rep claims the close calls between planes that have made headlines in recent months may only be a small portion of the number of safety scares nationwide.
17: There are hundreds of them every single day.
16: Just last weekend, a Delta flight had to abort its landing in Boston because an American jet was just 300 feet away on an intersecting runway. The FAA insists America's skies are overwhelmingly safe, with close calls actually down this year.
15: That's ABC's Hannah Patah. The Justice Department announcing one of the biggest health care fraud crackdowns ever. As ABC's Karen Hua reports, more than 450 people are now facing charges connected to $6 billion in alleged scams involving taxpayer money.
18: In one case, a nurse practitioner allegedly ran a $900 million scheme billing Medicare for unnecessary skin grafts. Officials say she took that money and bought an $800,000 necklace, a Ferrari, and a luxury vacation. The FBI also announced two more suspects on its most wanted fraudsters list, allegedly connected to nearly $700 million in medical testing schemes.
15: And at the NBA draft last night, the Detroit Pistons picked Kareem Lopez, who became the first Mexican-born player to ever be drafted in the first round. He wore a jacket lined with Mexican flags. The first pick was a BYU freshman, A.J. DePonsta, selected by the Washington Wizards. Sherry Preston, ABC News.
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20: 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The Keene Municipal Services, Facilities, and Infrastructure Committee meets tonight at 6 at City Hall with a full agenda focused on neighborhood and infrastructure topics. Committee members will discuss requests for better public outreach and project signage on major city construction projects, as well as proposals aimed at reducing single-use plastics. Other agenda items include tree replacement efforts along Maple Avenue, a request to designate a pocket park at 100 Church Street, and a proposal involving the discontinuance of a portion of a right-way on Elm Street. The committee will also receive an update on the downtown infrastructure project from the Public Works Director. A Keene State College student is being held without bail following an alleged home invasion in Brattleboro. According to the Brattleboro Reformer, 20-year-old Julian Lemert faces multiple felony charges after police say he forced his way into the home of local public safety blogger Hank Petra, smashed through a glass door, and threatened him with a knife during a violent confrontation. All reports, Keene is the only pickup site in Cheshire County based on information from the USDA Summer Meals Finder. Distribution is scheduled to be on Fridays from July 10th through August 7th. Meal kits will be available from 1 to 4 at Keene Middle School, 167 May.

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4: Pullbacks in big technology companies on Tuesday sent indexes lower on Wall Street. The S&P 500 lost 107 points and will open at 7,365. The Dow Jones Industrial Average dropped 45 points and begins trading this morning at 51,666. And the NASDAQ fell 579 points and opens at 25,587.
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4: Willier Abreu and Nate Eaton drove in two runs each to back an 11-strikeout performance from Sonny Gray, and the Boston Red Sox beat the Colorado Rockies 5-2. Gray improved to 9-1, giving up one run on six hits while walking three over seven innings. The right-hander's 11 strikeouts were a season high, and he matched his season high with 93 pitches. Abreu homered for the 10th time this season to make it 3-1 Red Sox in the fifth. Jaylen Brown remains with the Boston Celtics, but his future is uncertain. His name surfaced in trade talks for Giannis, who was ultimately traded to the Miami Heat. Boston's offer, including Brown and draft picks, wasn't enough to top Miami's, and Brown expressed frustration in a Twitch video after hearing his name on the trade block for the second time in 4 years. And locally, the Keene Swamp Bats fell short to the Newport Gulls in a pitcher's duel. The Bats only tallied three hits and one run on a throwing error in Tuesday's loss. Despite the strong bullpen performance, Keene's offense could not get started as they fell to the Gulls 3-1. The Swamp Bats are back at home against the Martha's Vineyard Sharks tonight as they look back to get back into the win column.
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7: Mainly sunny today, highs 76 to 79. Partly cloudy through tonight, lows 53 to 56. Partly sunny tomorrow, highs 77 to 80. Cloudy Friday with showers and some thunderstorms in the afternoon, highs 74 to 77. And scattered showers Saturday, highs 73 to 76. I'm meteorologist Joe Shaka from the WKBK Weather Center.
4: It's 57 degrees outside our West Keene studios at 611 in the WKBK News Center. I'm Kelsey Johnson.
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8: Busted flat in Baton Rouge, waiting for a train.

0: apparently a lot of instrumental out on this one. It's Janis Joplin. Me and Bobby McGee. I've played this song for one primary reason and two secondary reasons to open the show. I'm Sean Patrick, by the way, in for Dan Mitchell for the remainder of this week. I'll be back. I know I have a week coming up in August where I'll be here again. I believe it's the first full week of August this year. And Dan, of course, expecting to be a grandpa sometime in the month of July. There'll be some fill-in days there as well. So trying to get my talk radio sea legs under me, and we'll see how this morning's show goes. It's 6:16. So the three reasons to play that song. Number one, Clive Davis. We lost him this week, a music executive. And manager, right? How did he start exactly? I know he started by signing that woman, Janis Joplin, and a great decision. And it really kind of changed Clive Davis's life. And he helped put a lot of artists on the board, into the public's mind. And the artists, of course, led to Clive Davis becoming a celebrity on his own. First client, Janis Joplin, who reminds me that there was a gal this weekend. I went to the Northlands Festival at the Cheshire Fairgrounds over the weekend. I just went on Friday because my nephew's band was up from Asbury Park, New Jersey. I'll talk more about that this morning. But there was a gal there who played You sound like an old New Hampshire guy, don't I? A young woman who played there with her band. She's called Haley Jane, the Haley Jane Band. And she reminded me, in a way, of Janis Joplin at a rock festival, which I had never been to anything like this before in my life. I had a ball. I will talk about that. And it also got me thinking, as I chose that song from the canon of Janis Joplin hits, that it's a Kris Kristofferson song. He wrote that. I saw Kris Kristofferson at the Colonial right before I moved back to California back in 2017. Of course, I've since arrived back. This Friday, there aren't many places on earth I would rather be than at the Colonial Theater in Keene. I won't be able to make it there, but Patton Oswalt, just a brilliant comedian, very funny guy, very talented guy. As an actor, as a narrator, he narrated the TV show The Goldbergs, which, God, I love that show. Early, I think I watched the first two or three seasons of that show. I'm not sure how long it lasted, but I love the show. I love the attitude of the show, and a lot of that went right back to Patton Oswalt. He'll be at the Colonial Theater this weekend as part of their offerings to you, the public. He's been showing up on my Facebook feed a lot of late as well, and I'll talk a little bit about that, about Facebook feeds and how on occasion They can have you scratching your head. It's like, I just met this guy, and suddenly I'm in his feed, and we haven't had any contact on. It's just that there's some mysterious stuff going on out there. We'll talk more about that a little later on. Little foggy out there this morning. Potentially a little foggy in here as well, again, because I'm not used to waking up this early, and I can't guarantee how well my little synapses will be working today and how much I'm going to be able to wade through the papers that Dan leaves for me here. I do have trivia coming up the second half of this hour. We have a nice trivia question and a gift certificate coming up for Howard's Leather. That's up for grabs for you. I'm looking for a sponsor sheet here. I want to check in with Joe Shaka. I know the weather is certainly splendid for today. We're in a good phase right now. Have a little rain later on this week, and it seems to come in at the right time this week, meaning during the week and not on the weekend. And we need all the rain we can get because we don't want to have that late summer drought like we did last year. 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
1: The WKBK Dependable Weather Forecast.
2: Mainly sunny today, highs 76 to 79. Partly cloudy through tonight, lows 53 to 56. Partly sunny tomorrow, highs 77 to 80. Cloudy Friday with showers and some thunderstorms in the afternoon, highs 74 to 77. And scattered showers Saturday, highs 73 to 76. I'm meteorologist Joe Shaka from the WKBK Weather Center.
0: Well, thank you, Joe. I got an early morning email here from the fire department, City of Keene Fire Department, just before 2 o'clock this morning, 1:49 a.m. They had an engine dispatched to the area of 51 Main Street near Margaritas. It was a report of an odor of smoke there. They identified a strong odor of smoke. They were initially unable to locate the source. And then a broader search of the area, they noted alarm sounding from 21 Roxbury Street. That's the 21 Bar and Grill. They found heavy smoke on the first floor there. Smoke's showing from the rear basement area. Engine 1 located a working fire in the basement of 21 Bar and Grill. So this is pretty serious stuff. The fire building, 50 by 50, three-story commercial building. As of 4:10 this morning, fire department personnel were still working to contact business and building owners. So that's just a couple hours ago. The city of Keene Fire Marshal's office remained on the scene. They had begun the origin and cause investigation of that fire. Early estimates greater than $40,000, but again, these are very early estimates. The estimate includes smoke damage to the floors above and adjacent businesses. The origin and cause of this fire, again, that's a structure fire at 21 Roxbury Street. If that rings a bell, it's because it's the 21 Bar and Grill in Keene. And if we get updates on that for you, we will certainly update you this morning as we go along. I am Sean Patrick. I haven't been in the newsroom for a while. I want to thank Kelsey Johnson for being over there. Kelsey, good morning.
3: Are you good morning, Sean. Yes, I am. Hi.
0: There we go. It's good. Thanks for taking my place.
3: Of course.
0: Was, you know, because I kind of filled in for a while when Johnny Deppen moved on to, I was going to say bigger and better things, smaller and lesser things John moved on to. But how's it going?
3: Oh, it's going nice. I think I'm trying my best.
0: Okay. Well, if you don't know you're trying your best, nobody else says. But no, you're doing a great job. And you kind of get a hold of it. And I want to get on you for some of your sports pronunciations, but we can do that another time.
3: I'm going to get there.
0: You know, like offense and offense.
3: I'm not a big sports person.
0: There's just a little, but the thing, you said you played softball.
3: I did, but that was in high school, and that was forever ago.
0: And you lost all the jargon.
3: Yeah.
0: Okay.
3: Unfortunately.
0: All right. Yeah. Very cool. But you're enjoying yourself, I hope.
3: Oh, I am.
0: Okay. And the news thing. And I sent you the press release on the fire. What's your feeling so far about the news? Are you fascinated by how little news there is locally, or about how much there is, or how much the focus is on it? I just want your take on that. I know it's a big question.
3: No. I'm actually fascinated by like all the news that comes in, to be honest. I feel like we get a good portion in this area.
0: Right. Right. And I know there's some odd things happening in Vermont yesterday over the last few days. And because I'm not fully aware, of course, or even slightly aware of what Dan covered over the last few days, so I'll probably do some repeats. But how much do we know about the car that went into CVS the other day?
3: I do know CVS is open, so it's fully functioning. I do know they're still working on the wall. I'm not sure what has been accomplished from that. I do know it's still boarded up.
0: All right.
3: Hopefully it's fixed soon.
0: Was it an adult person? Do we know anything about the person? I haven't seen.
3: It was an elderly person, I believe over 70s. Right. They confused the go pad with the brake.
0: Yeah. Mm-hmm. Yeah. That happened. So be careful with that elderly word, young lady. But I'm not 70 yet, but it's remarkable. As we approach certain age groups, we say, well, that's not elderly. I'm not old. And indeed we are. Kelsey Johnson in the newsroom. Kelsey, thank you so much. We will check in at the bottom of the hour. Okay. Again, I am Sean Patrick in for Dan Mitchell this morning at the bottom of the hour after Kelsey's news and a brief check-in with ABC News, which is new for me as well. When I left here, we were right in the transition when I left the department. And, of course, I have other duties here at the station group. And it's fascinating having all of these different I don't want to say hats to wear, but having a different feel for different parts of the Manhattan Media Group. And it's remarkable how much we do and how much we cover while we are here. What else for you? That fire was certainly kind of a curveball this morning. I was going to mention the fog as I came in this morning, which is, again, I jokingly say I'm in a fog this morning because I'm so tired, but it was foggy. It was kind of dense right at my house in Swansea, normally where I'd kind of fly down streets that I know are just vacant at this time of the day. You kind of slow down because there's nothing high beams can do in the face of fog. And in fact, you're silly to turn them on. But I narrowly missed a raccoon this morning, narrowly missed a bunny and a turkey. But I think the turkey was yesterday, and we've got the turkeys back in our yard, and it's been a good thing. I have things to talk about at my house as well. My wife and I, we took out that homeowner's loan. I'm sure a lot of you have done this in your life. And now we're dealing with the things that we can get for that, and the list of dream things that are starting to fall off as we encounter things that cost more money. You know, it's standard and pretty traditional stuff. I shouldn't say traditional, but you know what I mean. Standard stuff when you're faced with one thing and you wind up having another thing to deal with. If you own a business, you probably spend money trying to get people interested in what you do. You want them to visit your website. You want them to call you, stop by, or reach out somehow. The folks in our marketing team here at the Mad Dog Media Group, a whole lot more people have told me that a whole lot more people visit your business website than actually contact your business. This is a good reminder. We know they're shopping around for what you do, but they leave your site and they keep looking. A lot of those people are going to buy from somebody. They're not just bouncing around looking at websites for the fun of it. Remember this. What our marketing team told me is that they can get you the real contact information from a lot of those website visitors who went to your site but never filled out a form or called. In other words, opportunities that used to disappear may not have to anymore. If you own a business, definitely worth learning more about this. Just Google Manadoc Media Group, fill out the form, and one of our team members will tell you about it. Kelsey's up next with the news. Good morning.
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3: Good morning. U.S. Senator Jeanne Shaheen is announcing new bipartisan support for legislation aimed at capping insulin costs at $35 per month. The Insulin Act now has 28 bipartisan co-sponsors and would extend the price cap to Americans with private insurance while also creating programs to help uninsured patients access insulin. The proposal is backed by diabetes and health advocacy groups and is part of a broader effort to lower prescription drug costs. Drivers in Brattleboro should expect overnight ramp closures at Interstate 91, Exit 3, beginning July 7th as paving and bridge work continues in the area. The northbound and southbound ramps will be closed from midnight to 5 a.m. on select nights through July 24th, with detours posted via exits 2 and 4. The work is part of a larger highway improvement project that includes paving, bridge adjustments, and other upgrades across the Brattleboro area. And U.S. Senator Maggie Hassan is requesting a federal review into rising electricity costs affecting consumers in New Hampshire and across New England. The New Hampshire union leader reports Hassan has asked the Government Accountability Office to examine whether federal regulators have done enough to ensure electricity rates remain fair as power bills continue to increase. Hassan says the review should look at factors such as growing electricity demand and aging grid infrastructure, which she says could be contributing to higher costs for consumers. Right now, let's get the top in national world news from ABC News.
9: ABC News, I'm Sherry Preston. The head of the UN's nuclear watchdog this morning signaling that international inspectors will be heading for Iran's nuclear sites. As for when, President Trump was asked about that.
10: From your view, Mr. President, when will those inspectors actually be on the ground?
11: At the appropriate time. At the appropriate time. There's no rush, but they'll be on the ground at the appropriate time.
9: The president not happy with a vote in the Senate yesterday.
12: On this motion, the yeas are 50, the nays are 48. The concurrent motion is agreed to.
9: The tally is the Senate, for the first time, approved a war powers resolution demanding that President Trump get congressional approval for any more military action in Iran. The president calling the resolution meaningless for Republicans voting in favor of the measure. President will face Senate Republicans today as he heads to Capitol Hill for a GOP lunch. Europe is still sweltering, parts of France hitting 111 degrees yesterday. This is ABC News.
1: 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Here's Kelsey Johnson.
3: Invasive species are getting attention from two groups in Keene this week, and you can get involved too.
13: Members of the Keene Energy and Climate Committee will get an update on invasive species removal at their Wednesday afternoon meeting. They'll hear from Keene Conservation Commission member Bob Milliken. The Keene Conservation Commission is currently working to remove invasive species from Keene's park and scenic areas. And there are two workday opportunities this week where you can help them out. Thursday at Robin Hood Park, teams will begin work at 4 in the afternoon. Friday, they'll be working at the old Stone Arch Bridge off Court Street. Work there begins at 4 also. Volunteers should be 14 or older. No experience is necessary. Just bring work gloves. In the WKBK News Center, I'm Chad Nye.
3: The Keene Energy and Climate Committee meeting is this afternoon at 4:30 at City Hall. Along with invasive species, the committee will also be getting an update on the Community Power Program. Your money now and sports are next. WKBK News Time is 6:32.
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15: I'm Nick Murray with your money now. Morgan Stanley has doubled its China humanoid robot shipment forecast for the second time this year. The Wall Street Bank upgraded its forecast, expecting 50,000 units to ship in 2026. That's nearly double its previous projection of 28,000. The bank has already doubled its initial January forecast of 14,000 units. Alphabet will replace Verizon in the Dow Jones Industrial Average. The California-based company will join mega-cap tech peers, including NVIDIA, Amazon, Apple, and Microsoft in the Blue Chip Index. Honeywell would remain in the Dow following the completion of its spinoff of Honeywell Aerospace. A U.S. official told the Associated Press that one of Anthropic's artificial intelligence models had identified vulnerabilities in highly sensitive and secure U.S. government computer systems during a testing exercise. The official said Anthropic had teamed up with U.S. intelligence agencies to conduct tests using the company's Mythos model. Futures are currently mixed. Dow futures down by more than 100 points. That's your money now.
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3: Willie Abreu and Nate Eaton drove in 2 runs, each to back an 11 strikeout performance from Sonny Gray, and the Boston Red Sox beat the Colorado Rockies 5-2. Gray improved to 9-1, giving up 1 run on 6 hits while walking 3 over 7 innings. The right-hander's 11 strikeouts were a season high, and he matched his season high with 93 pitches. Abreu homered for the 10th time this season to make it 3-1 Red Sox in the 5th. Jaylen Brown remains with the Boston Celtics, but his future is uncertain. His name surfaced in trades for Giannis, who was ultimately traded to the Miami Heat. Boston's offer, including Brown and draft picks, wasn't enough to top Miami's, and Brown expressed frustration in a Twitch video after hearing his name on the trade block for the 2nd time in 4 years. And locally, the Keene Swamp Bats fell short to the Newport Gulls in a pitcher's duel. The Bats only tallied 3 hits and 1 run on a throwing error in Tuesday's loss. Despite the strong bullpen performance, Keene's offense could not get it started as they fell to the Gulls 3-1. The Swamp Bats are back at home against the Martha's Vineyard Sharks tonight as they look to get back into the win column.
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4: Mainly sunny today, highs 76 to 79. Partly cloudy through tonight, lows 53 to 56. Partly sunny tomorrow, highs 77 to 80. Cloudy Friday with showers and some thunderstorms in the afternoon, highs 74 to 77. And scattered showers Saturday, highs 73 to 76. I'm meteorologist Joe Shaka from the WKBK Weather Center.
3: It's 57 degrees outside our West Keene studios at 637. In the WKBK News Center, I'm Kelsey Johnson.
5: I'm Sean Patrick in for Dan Mitchell this week. 603-357-1290 is the number. It might come in handy. Trivia coming up. Kelsey just mentioned Giannis Antetokounmpo. I think I'm pronouncing that close to correctly. Giannis Antetokounmpo. And I was working to learn to pronounce the name because I thought he was going to become a member of the Boston Celtics. It didn't happen. I'm not a huge basketball fan. I follow, of course, I appreciate the Celtics. I am a fan, but baseball is my game. But I have to say this. The Miami Heat mortgaged their future for Giannis. Is it going to pay off for them? Who knows? Will it lead to a championship? Not likely, because they gave up a lot because of that, but maybe eventually down the road. As for the Celtics, the Jaylen Brown thing, he always seems a little cranky, or maybe it's a lot of people just kind of put that on him, and we will see how it plays out. Celtics have a lot of decisions to make, but they've got 2 guys, Jason Tatum and Jaylen Brown, who are on this supermax salary. It's another thing I don't know. I don't follow basketball or football or hockey enough to understand the salary structure in those leagues. It's dramatically different than Major League Baseball, where it's a little more old-fashioned. I say that tongue-in-cheek. More old-fashioned in that you can pay anybody anything outside of the minimum. There is a Major League minimum. But, of course, ridiculous contracts. What I'm saying, basically, there's no salary cap and no oddly structured salaries because of that, because you have to all fit it into outside of you know, tax levels there. Enough. If I get to sports later on in the show, it'll likely be in the open mic program at 9 o'clock this morning. What's going on right now? It's trivia time. I have a trivia question for you up for grabs. $20 to shop wallets, bags, jewelry, slippers, hats, coats, and much more at Howard's Leather on Route 9 in Spofford, New Hampshire. If you or anyone in your household hasn't won anything in the last 30 days, keep that in mind, or a prize valued at $600 in the last year, and you're at least 18, you can play. You've got 10 business days to pick up your prize. It says here, starting tomorrow if you win. I dare say starting later today if you win, but just to be on the safe side, in case I forget to get that prize up to the front desk, you can wait a day. Here is the question. Let me give you the number one more time. 603-357-1290 is the number. It's a Father's Day-related question. I have a couple of these as we kind of wind down from Father's Day. Dan left these for me. I have to say that because I can blame him. If you don't like the question, You don't like the way it winds up. But this is kind of funny. I like the way you phrase this. 25% of men have received this circular gift for Father's Day. What is this circular gift? One in four of us, a quarter of us, 25%, so many different ways to say 25% of men have received this circular gift for Father's Day. First caller with the correct answer wins $20 to shop at Howard's Leather on Route 9 in Spofford. Again, that number is 603-357-1290. So the Celtics, again, they're holding on to Jaylen Brown for now. It could be an interesting day for the Celtics, and again, they could wait. I don't think they're going to rush into doing something just because they have an unhappy player. There's certainly no reason to do that, especially when you're talking about an unhappy player who is as talented as Jaylen Brown. Here we go. 25% of men have received this circular gift for Father's Day. What is this circular gift?
6: Record.
5: A record. That's a good answer. That's not the correct answer, but that's a really good answer. And I'm sure your kids are really good kids if they get you a record, especially if it's something you like. 25% of men say they've gotten this circular gift for Father's Day. Go ahead. What's your guess?
6: Watch.
5: A watch. Another really good answer. And these, I think, are classier gifts than the one that I'm going to. So that's a little bit of a hint. Hang up and try again. All right. 20, and I just hung up on one of the callers who was just calling through. Shame on me. Good morning. You have next shot at this. 25% of men have received this circular gift for Father's Day. What is this gift?
6: Rope on a soap. Soap on a rope.
5: or rope on a soap. Soap on a rope. Wow. Is that like a 60s, 70s answer? Or did they still sell soap on a rope?
6: I bought it 6 years running for my dad.
5: Oh, honest to God, really? It's not the correct answer. It's not the correct answer, but that's pretty cool. Do hang up and try again. Thanks, all right, you got it, man. Take care. Hello, and I dropped you. Let's see who I have here. I'm going to work out this phone system. If I inadvertently hang up on you, my apologies. Good morning. What's your guess?
6: Pizza.
5: Pizza. My goodness, there's a lot more here than I expected there to be. That's not the correct answer, but yeah, Dad would appreciate pizza. Who wouldn't appreciate pizza? Good morning. Take another crack at it. 25% of men have received this circular gift for Father's Day. This gift is?
6: A hat.
5: A hat.
6: Like the rim?
5: No, again, it's a good guess. It's so many guesses. I've gotten hats for Father's Day, Red Sox hats specifically. Good morning. 25% of men have received this gift for Father's Day. It's circular. What is it?
7: A frisbee.
5: A frisbee?
7: Yeah.
5: No, but it's not a bad guess. Again, it's certainly not a bad guess, especially if Dad is athletically minded. A frisbee, especially in this day and age as well, a frisbee golf. My daughter just started playing ultimate frisbee in Boston, and I think she kind of regrets it. She's just beating herself up. And she's well into her 30s, playing with a lot of 20-something-year-old guys and one or two women. And, yeah, it's been an interesting thing for her. Not a Frisbee. Not a pizza. Not a soap on a rope. Not a watch. There were a lot of written on a record. So many good answers in there. Think cheaper. 603-357-1290. 25% of men have received this circular gift for Father's Day. 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
4: Mainly sunny today, highs 76 to 79. Partly cloudy through tonight, lows 53 to 56. Partly sunny tomorrow, highs 77 to 80. Cloudy Friday with showers and some thunderstorms in the afternoon, highs 74 to 77. And scattered showers Saturday, highs 73 to 76. I'm meteorologist Joe Shaka from the WKBK Weather Center.
5: Thank you, Joe Shaka. Let's see if we can get this thing done. 25% of men have received this circular gift for Father's Day. What is this gift?
7: Golf balls.
5: Golf balls. God, that's a good answer. It's not the correct answer. There are so many answers to this question.
7: Okay, thank you.
5: You got it. I thought the first guess was going to be somebody going to say a circular saw, so I threw that out. That is not the correct answer. What is the circular gift we are thinking about here? Go ahead.
7: A dessert like a cake, a cookie, or a donut.
5: Another great answer. And again, it's not the one that we're looking for. Dan did a good job on this one. Try again, all right? Again, 25% of men have received this circular gift for Father's Day. The only other clue I can give you is that maybe it's a secondary gift, because it's not an expensive gift at all. It's a circular thing that, like, a kid would get for dad. Or you'd say, you know, kind of throw it in. You know, it's, yeah, I think that's all I can give you. And we may just stump you on this one this morning. It is 6:45. What else do we have going on? Again, I mentioned that fire down on Main Street. Turns out it's 21 Roxbury Street. It's the 21 Bar and Grill in Keene. As we get more details on that, we'll let you know. But if you weren't with me, smoke was reported on Main Street near Margaritas. Somebody called it in, and when they got there, they eventually discovered that it was, on the other side of the street and down a bit at 21 Bar and Grill. And right now, early estimates, over $40,000 worth of damage, which is probably one of the lines that they use to identify damage. But a lot of questions and investigation just starting on that. Good morning. What is the circular gift Dad gets that we're talking about here? Go ahead.
6: Frying pan.
5: A frying pan. That sounds like something my kids would get for me, because I do most of the cooking, but no, it's not the correct answer. Good morning. What is the circular gift we're talking about?
6: A homemade card.
5: Oh, a homemade card. Yeah, it's a good guess. Circular is kind of odd. Kind of odd for a homemade card, but keep trying. Good morning. Give it another shot.
8: Would it be a book?
5: A book? No. Again, it's not circular. These are not bad answers. Let's see if we can get this done. Go ahead. A circular gift. Dad gets it. It's really cheap.
9: Frisbee?
5: A frisbee? Nope. Already had one guess on frisbee. It's not the correct answer. Do try again. It's remarkable to me. And I'm going to give it another couple of minutes, maybe another round of phone calls here. And we may just put this one to bed. Again, it's super simple. It's something you give to dad, and he can carry it with him every day. He can put it in his pocket. That's a better clue, I think. A cheaper gift. 25% of men have received this circular gift for Father's Day. Here, Dad, use this and put it in your pocket. It's a circle. All right. I think I've given it away. Let's see. Go ahead. What's your guess?
6: Drink coasters.
5: It is not. Again, not a bad guess. Try again. Here we go. Where am I now? What do you think it is? What are we talking about?
6: It is a coffee cup.
5: It is not a coffee cup, but again, a really good answer. I have a ton of different mugs and coffee cups at home, but thanks for trying. Here we go. What is the answer I'm looking for? A circular gift. 25% of men get this for Father's Day or have gotten it.
6: A pen.
5: It's a good guess, and I think that kind of falls into the clues that I was giving as well, but it's not the correct answer. 25% of men get this circular gift. What is it?
6: I'm going to guess a key ring.
5: You're going to guess right. That took a long time.
6: I got it. A key ring?
5: You got it. It was a key ring.
6: I got it.
5: That's it. It's a key.
6: Oh, boy.
5: Yeah, yippee. Who am I talking to?
6: You're talking to Bill.
5: Bill. Well done, Bill.
6: Thank you. And my guess was going to be Frisbee, but some woman beat me to it, and then another guy guessed Frisbee.
5: I was going
6: to
5: say, there were two people who guessed that. My favorite guess, I think, out of all of that was Frisbee. But, yeah, a key ring. And it's kind of a throw-in thing, or something a little kid would get for dad and say, here's a Red Sox key ring, or here's a John Deere key ring, something dad's interested in. But all right, Bill.
6: I can share the prize with you, because when you said something in his pocket, I put my hands in my, what's in my pocket? A key ring.
5: Your keys.
6: Is in my pocket.
5: Yay. All right, Bill. Well, enjoy, man. You get $20 to shop wallets, bags, jewelry, and more at Howard's Leather, Route 9 in Spofford. Bill's our winner. Thank you, sir.
6: Oh, thank you so much.
5: You got it. Have a good day. Okay, let me see where I am now. We already have a winner. What was your guess going to be? Good morning. We finally got our winner. What was your guess going to be?
6: Frisbee?
5: A frisbee. And you would have been the third person, I think, third person to guess that. But no, it was indeed a key ring. Thanks for trying. Yeah, it took a while. I love that Dan leaves these open-ended questions that can lead to that kind of, in a word, foolishness. But it's kind of fun. Everybody guessing. One in four of us at some point have gotten a key ring for Father's Day. Here, Dad. I know you love the Red Sox, and I love a key ring. And again, it's a reminder in your pocket. The key ring I have right now is from the play Hamilton, which I saw in Boston. And it's right next to my Sam Adams bottle opener, too, but that's a story for another day. It is 6:50. Let's take care of a little business. We will be back. Sean Patrick in for Dan Mitchell. 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
11: Welcome back. Sean Patrick in for Dan Mitchell on this early Wednesday morning. Promises to be a nice day today after a more clouds than sun yesterday, but a couple of decent days until the rain returns again for the very end of the week. And we'll talk to Joe Shaka, pick his brain in about 45 minutes or so. He'll be with us, as always, live at 7:40 for his daily check-in. Look forward to it. It's been a while since I talked to Joe. Been a while since I sat in this chair. Well, that's not true, but since I sat in this chair and did the morning show. I record the weekend show, the Financial Wellness Weekly, that plays on Saturday afternoons. I believe it's a noon to one time slot. And I learn a lot. I learn an awful lot when they come in and set up that show every week. And if it's not me, it's Dan. And it's just a lot of information to put into our pockets. But a reminder, weekend shows here on Saturdays on WKBK, certainly worth your while. John McGauley, worth your while all the time on Friday mornings. He will be here, I believe, as scheduled. I haven't heard otherwise, from 10 until noon on Friday. John lives one of those lives where he can take that time off and say, you know, I'm going to go visit family for a while. He can do that. So not to say that I can't do that, but it's a little different when you're a full-timer somewhere. 3 minutes before 7 o'clock, Sean Patrick in for Dan Mitchell. A reminder, breaking news this morning. There was a fire downtown at the 21 Bar and Grill. It was initially reported as smoke shortly before 1 o'clock this morning. It was around shortly before 2 o'clock. It was 1:49 this morning, and they are investigating that, and kind of sad. It's so difficult right now to make it as a restaurant, bar, restaurant, anywhere, because of price structures, because, well, you know, I don't need to list reasons for that. I think you know. It's just tough to make a go of it and to be consistent as a restaurant, and then you add something like a fire, and it makes it even more difficult. I know a very, very popular spot, And we'll see how it shakes out, how much damage really is involved in this. A trivia question. It was a good one this morning. 25% of men have received this circular gift for Father's Day. And as I thought about it, when I first saw it, I said, somebody's going to say circular saw, then they're going to say key ring. And how wrong I was. There were a lot of really interesting answers in there. I will talk before this morning is history a little bit about what's going on at my house. My wife and I took out a home equity loan. We do this, homeowners, right? When you say, well, you got to put all our ducks in a row. We kind of took care of some out-of-control credit cards, kind of consolidate, and then some big projects. And the biggest project was we need to have our house painted, stained. And as we started that, and then we wanted a deck added to the back of the house, it's something we were going to do a couple of years ago, we put it off. And when the gentleman we've chosen to do the deck came over and he looked at the back of the house, he said, I'm not attaching anything to this house. And I'm like, why? And he showed us the sill on that part of the house. There's a certain part. We live in a house that was built in 1800. The main part of the house that's been there since 1800, so it's been there for a long, long, long time, is fine. It's the back part that was built in the 70s that is not fine. It was kind of plopped right down on granite. It was irregular, and some of the wood went through. Long story short, everything's costing a lot more money and a lot more time than we thought it was going to. We will get our house painted. We will get these repairs done thanks to some very, very fine contractors who are doing work at our house. I want to say as we speak, but no, probably an hour or so from now. They'll get started again today. And everything just, you know, a little bit out of control. But, you know, at least we got the people in and we got people in to point it out the right way and get it done. And we're not going to get that deck. We're going to get a lot of other things that are needed as opposed to what we really want. But you know how these things work. Good morning. It's 7 o'clock. I'm Sean Patrick. Kelsey Johnson up next. ABC News first.
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13: From ABC News, I'm Sherry Preston. The head of the UN nuclear agency says his inspectors will be visiting Iran's nuclear sites. International Atomic Energy Agency head Rafael Mariano Grossi in Japan saying it is written out clearly as a part of the agreement reached between the United States and Iran.
14: Paragraph 8 of this memorandum of understanding says explicitly that the nuclear activities that are going to be carried out with regards to the nuclear material facilities and will be supervised by the IAEA.
13: He says a memorandum of understanding was signed by both presidents and he expects it to be adhered to. The Senate following the House's lead in passing a war powers resolution. Even though it's mostly symbolic, it does say the White House must get congressional approval before any other fighting takes place in Iran. Candidates endorsed by President Trump and by New York City Mayor Zoran Mamdani winning big in elections held last night. Today marks 5 years since the deadly Surfside condo collapse in Florida. ABC's Michelle Franzen with more on what we know about what caused it.
15: Federal investigators now say the columns in the Surfside condo began failing 3 weeks before the larger catastrophic collapse, causing cracks to grow and loads to shift in the pool deck.
16: Once the first connection failed, other elements of the pool deck were left to carry their loads. But they were not strong enough to handle them due to problems that stemmed from the original design and construction of the building.
15: The update comes nearly 3 years after investigators announced the construction of the pool deck deviated from design requirements.
13: A judge in San Francisco has barred the federal government from making arrests in immigration courts anymore. Public schools in Los Angeles, the nation's second largest district, have adopted one of the strictest screen time policies in the nation. No screen use at all for kids second grade and younger. You're listening to ABC News.
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13: The Justice Department announcing billions in health care fraud.
20: Officials say the fraud schemes racked up more than $6.5 billion in false claims to Medicare and Medicaid across almost every state. In one case, a nurse practitioner allegedly ran a $900 million scheme billing Medicare for unnecessary skin grafts. Officials say she took that money and bought an $800,000 necklace, a Ferrari, and a luxury vacation.
13: ABC's Karen Hua, 450 people are facing charges. 5 days after a Houston area grandma was killed when a Tesla rammed through her home, her relatives have filed suit against both the driver of the car and the automaker. In Dallas, here's ABC's Jim Ryan.
21: The driver of the car that crashed through the front of a home, killing a 76-year-old woman, says his Tesla was in autopilot mode. Tesla refutes that. For the woman's family,
22: we're still in a fact-finding mode.
21: Attorney Chris Adkins says the car itself may provide the answers, and he wants Tesla to preserve all the data sent from the car back to the company at the time of the crash.
22: Mainly, we're alleging a product defect and a failure to warn on Tesla's part.
21: And negligence on the part of the driver, 44-year-old Michael Butler. Jim Ryan, ABC News.
13: The heat wave in Western Europe drags on. Paris expected to hit 103 degrees today, 102 in London. Because there's no air conditioning, people are being encouraged not to take trains. Amazon says sales of air conditioners to Europe have doubled from last year. Sherry Preston, ABC News.
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24: 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News time is 7:05. Keene firefighters responded around 1:49 a.m. this morning to a report of smoke odor near Main Street. After initial search downtown, they were unable to locate the source, but soon discovered alarms sounding and heavy smoke coming from a building on Roxbury Street. The incident was upgraded to a commercial structure fire after crews confirmed a basement fire at 21 Bar and Grill at 21 Roxbury Street around 2:31 a.m. Fire crews were able to quickly knock down the blaze, preventing it from spreading to the occupied upper floors. The building was searched to ensure no occupants were inside and no injuries were reported. Early damage estimates exceed $40,000, including smoke damage to nearby businesses and upper floors. Further updates will be released as they become available. The Keene Municipal Services, Facilities, and Infrastructure Committee meets tonight at 6 at City Hall with a full agenda focused on neighborhood and infrastructure topics. Committee members will discuss requests for better public outreach and project signage on major city construction projects, as well as proposals aimed at reducing single-use plastics. Other agenda items include tree replacement efforts along Maple Avenue, a request to designate a pocket park at 100 Church Street, and a proposal involving the discontinuance of a portion of a right-of-way on Elm Street. The committee will also receive an update on the downtown infrastructure project from the Public Works Director. A Keene State College student is being held without bail following an alleged home invasion in Brattleboro. According to the Brattleboro Reformer, 20-year-old Julian Lemert faces multiple felony charges after police say he forced his way into the home of local public safety blogger Hank Petra, smashed through a glass door, and threatened him with a knife during a violent confrontation. Petra recognized Lemert from a prior incident in Keene that he had documented for his online platform, Planet Hank. Authorities say the altercation ended when Lemert fled the scene and was later taken into custody nearby. Business news and sports are next. WKBK News Time is 7:07.

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2: Pullbacks in big technology companies on Tuesday sent indexes lower on Wall Street. The S&P 500 lost 107 points and will open at 7,365. The Dow Jones Industrial Average dropped 45 points and begins trading this morning at 51,666. And the NASDAQ fell 579 points and opens at 25,587.
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2: Willie Abreu and Nate Eaton drove in two runs each to back an 11-strikeout performance from Sonny Gray, and the Boston Red Sox beat the Colorado Rockies 5-2. Gray improved to 9-1, giving up one run on six hits while walking three over seven innings. The right-hander's 11 strikeouts were a season high, and he matched his season high with 93 pitches. Abreu homered for the 10th time this season to make it 3-1 Red Sox in the fifth. Jaylen Brown remains with the Boston Celtics, but his future is uncertain. His name surfaced in trade talks for Giannis, who was ultimately traded to the Miami Heat. Boston's offer, including Brown and draft picks, wasn't enough to top Miami's, and Brown expressed frustration in a Twitch video after hearing his name on the trade block for the second time in 4 years. And locally, the Keene Swamp Bats fell short to the Newport Gulls in a pitcher's duel. The Bats only tallied three hits and one run on a throwing error in Tuesday's loss. Despite the strong bullpen performance, Keene's offense could not get it started as they fell to the Gulls 3-1. The Swamp Bats are back at home against the Martha's Vineyard Sharks tonight as they look to get back into the win column. 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
7: Mainly sunny today, highs 76 to 79. Partly cloudy through tonight, lows 53 to 56. Partly sunny tomorrow, highs 77 to 80. Cloudy Friday with showers and some thunderstorms in the afternoon, highs 74 to 77. And scattered showers Saturday, highs 73 to 76. I'm meteorologist Joe Shaka from the WKBK Weather Center.
2: It's 58 degrees outside our West Keene studios at 7-Eleven. 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

0: Never in my life did I picture myself opening a show segment anywhere with a Grateful Dead song. I'm not a Deadhead, never was, never went to the concerts. I was aware of Grateful Dead concerts and the festival atmosphere. I was aware, for that matter, of Phish as well, another festival-specific band. I worked at a bar in New Jersey years ago, Flanagan's Pub, no longer there in South Plainfield, where the owner would tell me when he left, make sure I can't remember who the guy was who played there live on weekends, make sure he doesn't play any Dead songs, because he didn't want that influence, I guess, the marijuana culture. I'm not sure what he was worried about in the bar, but I wouldn't have recognized a Dead song from a Billy Joel song at that point in my life. I really wouldn't. Why am I playing it now? I did want to touch once again on the Northlands Festival. If you live in Swansea, in Greater Swansea, you probably heard it over the weekend. Music there coming from the fairgrounds. If you drove by the fairgrounds, you saw campers and tents aplenty in the infield and down on Route 12, and then up in the upper field where you park for the actual fair. You park up in the hill there on the grass. That's where they had the big stages. Three stages, two of the big ones kind of facing up that hill. So if you're in the audience, you are basically in a naturally raked audience. You're looking down. You can see everything that's going on. And then there was a campground stage as well. So there were bands that came in, kind of up on their way up bands, who play the campground stage strictly for folks who are there camping. A pricey venture for some. For a one-day pass, it was a good chunk of money, $129 for the whole weekend. You could pay a lot of money, and I know there were special things for people who bought VIP tickets, because my sister and I was there with my sister, tried to use one of the VIP bathrooms. And, oh, I'm sorry, no, you can't use it. You got to use the porta potties. I mean, it is what it is. You pay for the extras. It's like this weekend I was at the Wink Fest put on by our sister station, 98.7 Wink Country. A lot of fun at Frog Brewing. And the VIP pass there got you closer to parking. You didn't have to take the shuttle bus, which, by the way, was a nice air-conditioned coach this year. But you get what you pay for when you buy VIP stuff, be it at the Wink Fest or at Northlands. What is Northlands, the festival over there? It's a festival co-founded back in 2022 by John Shields and Seth McNally. I've had to look this up, and I learned more about this from a local contractor who's doing work at my house. He happened to see a post that I had put up on Facebook on my personal page, and he said, so you're at Northlands? Yeah, one of my buddies put this together. It's very cool. John Shields, best known as the guitarist, co-founder of the band called Little Stranger. He formed that band with Kevin Shields in Charleston, South Carolina. Seth McNally, a music industry professional, festival organizer. God, they did a good job. It's really something. He's worked in the live music and concert promotion space, hippopress.com. They launched Northlands in Swansea back in 2022. Kind of, sort of on my radar. I moved back here in 2022, in July of that year, so it was behind us that year. But I learned about it. It was just kind of like rumblings. I heard about it. The reason I went this year is because my nephew's band, they're establishing a name, and a very good name for themselves. They're called Funk Shui, which is the word feng shui with a K in the middle of it. And they're a jam band, play a lot of stuff, mostly their own original stuff. They'll do a cover here and there, but my nephew was up. Their band played, got some comp tickets. My sister and I went, and I could have lived there for the weekend. I've never had that experience before. It's a genuine rock festival. Rolling Stone, the magazine, has noticed. They gave it a great review. They said it's kind of a throwback. It's a wonderful thing. I was only there on the Friday, so I don't know how things went as you get into the later night on, say, Friday night or on a Saturday night. But it was so, again, the word I use is groovy because it kind of fits the atmosphere. But everybody was happy, and even the people who weren't happy, they were just kind of sullen. They weren't, you know, nobody's, there was no there. It was just very groovy, and a lot of Grateful Dead connections there, as there were artists and artisans and folks selling their wares. And you noticed a lot of dresses with Grateful Dead logos on them, and bags and all kinds of stuff like that. But if you haven't had a chance to check that out yet, if you are curious what was going on over at the fairgrounds, because if you're not plugged in on this, and I feel like most of the community is not. And I joked to the gentleman who's doing work at my house. And I said, I was there at the fair, and I know at the fairgrounds for this event, and there were thousands of people there. And I thought to myself, I'm not going to run into anybody I know here, except maybe people work in security, because I know some of the local folks. And lo and behold, no, he said, you probably easily could have run into a lot of people you know, because it was a local event founded by a couple of local guys. Again, John Shields and Seth McNally. They're the ones who chose to start it in Swansea. It's a community-driven festival. It's very cool. Check it out online. Again, Northland is the name of it, Music and Art Festival. I think I plugged it appropriately. I'm not trying to, because it's behind us now for this year. I'm not really shaking up new audience for them next year, but I do want to say I just had a great time there, an unexpected great time for me. That's not in my DNA. Going to a what I would call a rock festival, not in my DNA. When I had, again, friends who went to the Grateful Dead concerts, to me, it was like, I'm asking them about, it's like, asking a friend who's been to Majorca, where is Majorca? Is it good? Is it friendly? Were you happy there? Did you feel comfortable? You know what I mean? It was literally a foreign nation to me. And guess what? I fit in that foreign nation. I spoke the language. It is 7:19 now. We will check in live with Joe Shaka, get your live forecast. It's a beauty today. 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
2: Mainly sunny today, highs 76 to 79. Partly cloudy through tonight, lows 53 to 56. Partly sunny tomorrow, highs 77 to 80. Cloudy Friday with showers and some thunderstorms in the afternoon, highs 74 to 77. And scattered showers Saturday, highs 73 to 76. I'm meteorologist Joe Shaka from the WKBK Weather Center.
0: All right, Joe, again, a live forecast at about 7:40 this morning, as every weekday. And write the number down, 603-357-1290, if you don't have it committed to memory yet, 357-1290, and you can get a personalized forecast from our meteorologist, our staff meteorologist, Joe Shaka. I'm sure Dan already picked his mind about storm chasing that he did over the weekend, but Joe really is a weather guy, a weather nerd, weather geek. Weather guy, I might ask him about that as well, the nomenclature on that. What else? Red Sox. Never in my life as a Red Sox fan that I can recall, maybe since I was a little kid. And now, as a kid, I was always, even if the Red Sox were bad as a little kid, it was game to game. I would enjoy watching the baseball, because I don't think I was that intensely interested in winning above all and against everything else. And the Red Sox in the early 70s were that kind of a team. They always finished over 500, but they weren't really in it after 67 until 75. Well, 74, they almost did it. But what I'm driving at is, this year, it's like, do I get joy when they win? No, not really. And do I get really upset when they lose? No, not really. But it took a while to do that. It's just the fact that they've been so, I hesitate, but they've been bad. They've Red Sox have been bad this year. Granted, our number one pitcher, Garrett Whitlock, is Garrett Whitlock. Garrett Crochet, Whitlock's back. He's doing okay. But Crochet is on the injured list. Our best young hitter, Roman Anthony, is on the injured list. We've got a lot of bad things that have happened to us, injury-wise and bad luck-wise on that. But still, there's something missing. And it wasn't poor management by Alex Cora. It may be poor management by Craig Breslin. And it takes a lot for me to admit that, because as a gamer, I'm a Red Sox apologist, no matter who's in charge, be it Ben Cherington or Dave Dombrowski, or Theo Epstein before that. I'm always going to defend the decisions they made. I just feel like, even when, like, they didn't sign Mookie Betts, well, you know, Mookie wasn't going to take the money anyway. He was going to go over there, and I think in retrospect, they probably would have given it. But I was defending our guy this year, and Craig Breslow. And you can't anymore. And maybe, why are they having such a difficult time judging talent? And why have we given up so many really good arms? Granted, our pitching is very good this year. But when you look at, well, we gave up Kyle Harrison. And we got Caleb Durbin at third base. He's doing pretty well. But anyway, I'll talk more Red Sox in the 9 o'clock hour this morning. It is 7:23. We have more news coming up from Kelsey Johnson at the bottom of the hour. ABC News as well. Anything else I wanted to cover from the get-go? I think I made it through on that. Talked a bit about what's going on in my house, and I think I've covered enough on that. As well, some news headlines this morning. The Lebanese living on the edge of Israel's self-styled security zone in southern Lebanon, they're struggling in the shadow of military occupation. Not sure where this stands as part of the Iran-U.S. Negotiations, but Israel and the U.S. have an interesting relationship, and it's been tested in interesting ways of late. The military has pushed out the mostly Shiite population in Lebanon, believing they harbored the Iran-backed Shiite militia Hezbollah, and many towns have been demolished. Residents of neighboring Christian, Sunni, and Druze communities have been allowed to stay, but the conflict, well, it's transformed their lives, really. Their homes have been struck. Road closures have isolated them from the rest of Lebanon. Nighttime raids by Israeli troops have terrified residents there. Israeli warnings against hosting Hezbollah fighters have effectively barred them from taking in displaced Shiites, driving a wedge between longtime neighbors. In short, it's a mess in that part of the world. And 10 years ago, it was a mess in that part of the world. And 20 years before, it's just in my lifetime, it's always been a mess in that part of the world. I say that, you know, very softly from a position of not paying really close attention. But peace in that neck of the woods, it's never been predominant, right? It's never been a peaceful area. It just hasn't. You know, it's all over the news this morning. It was yesterday that the Senate approved a war powers resolution to block military action against Iran without their approval. Tuesday's vote came as lawmakers warily watch President Donald Trump's efforts to resolve the conflict. It sounds this morning like it's going pretty well. It was the 10th time the Senate tried to advance a war powers resolution. What I think it took this time around was, is lame duck the right word, or a couple of Republicans who have already decided not to run again, and guys who have lost in their primary bids against Trump Republicans who say, you know what, okay, I'm going to start paying attention to what I'm doing now. It's less about politics, and it's more about the people that I serve and about my conscience and the conscience of a nation. Right? Yeah, I think I'm right. It's 7:25. Your local news coming up, and ABC News brief as well. Right now, Red Sox.
3: Here is your Wednesday Red Sox Minute presented by Samuel Adams. Game 2 against the Rockies goes to Boston. Willier Abreu and Nate Eaton drove in 2 runs each to back an 11 strikeout performance from Sonny Gray. Red Sox beat the Rockies 5-2. Gray improves to 9-1. He allowed 1 run on 6 hits with 3 walks in 7 innings, and his 11 strikeouts were a season high. Justin Slayton pitched a scoreless 8th, and Garrett Whitlock gave up a solo homer in the 9th to close it out. Boston improves to 20-20 on the road, and Nate Eaton had a great night with a bat. He was 3-for-4. Red Sox can take the series with a win tonight. Ranger Suarez gets the ball. And that is your Wednesday Red Sox Minute, presented by Samuel Adams, the official beer of the Boston Red Sox.
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10: Good morning. Free summer meal programs in Keene began in mid-July with weekly food pickups for children and teens. The Keene Sentinel reports Keene is the only pickup site in Cheshire County based on information from the USDA Summer Meals Finder. Distribution is scheduled to be on Fridays from July 10th through August 7th. Meal kits will be available from 1 to 4 at Keene Middle School, 167 Maple Ave, and includes a week's worth of breakfasts and lunches per child. Caregivers must be 18 or older to pick up meals for children under 16, while teens 16 to 18 may pick up their own kits. Pre-registration is recommended and accommodations are available for children with dietary needs. A look at the Monadnock region's most accurate and dependable weather forecast is on the way from staff meteorologist Joe Shaka. Right now, let's get the top world and national news from ABC News.
11: ABC News, I'm Sherry Preston. More back and forth over when international inspectors will get a look at Iran's nuclear sites after the head of the UN's nuclear agency said inspectors will go in. An Iranian diplomat has just now said that won't happen until there is a final deal. Yesterday, President Trump reacted after Iran said inspectors would not be going in anytime soon.
12: They're wrong. They're wrong. They know they're wrong. They told us inside, and we have it down 100% inspections. And if they were right, I'd cancel the meetings right now.
11: The Senate, for the first time, passing a war powers resolution. Louisiana Republican Bill Cassidy, one of four in the GOP who voted yes.
13: We are elected representatives, and the need to communicate with the American people and with the Congress, I hope that they will understand that that is what's involved here.
11: And the president calls it meaningless. A judge in San Francisco barring federal officials from making arrests in immigration court. This is ABC News.
1: 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Here's Kelsey Johnson.
10: Invasive species are getting attention from two groups in Keene this week, and you can get involved too.
14: Members of the Keene Energy and Climate Committee will get an update on invasive species removal at their Wednesday afternoon meeting. They'll hear from Keene Conservation Commission member Bob Milliken. The Keene Conservation Commission is currently working to remove invasive species from Keene's park and scenic areas. And there are two workday opportunities this week where you can help them out. Thursday at Robin Hood Park, teams will begin work at 4 in the afternoon. Friday, they'll be working at the Old Stone Arch Bridge off Court Street. Work there begins at 4 also. Volunteers should be 14 or older. No experience is necessary. Just bring work gloves. In the WKBK News Center, I'm Chad Nye.
10: The Keene Energy and Climate Committee meeting is this afternoon at 4:30 at City Hall. Along with invasive species, the committee will also be getting an update on the community power program. Your money now and sports are next. 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
17: I'm Nicole Murray with Your Money Now. Oil extended losses this morning as concerns over potential supply disruptions eased, while investors monitored developments in the strategically vital Strait of Hormuz. West Texas Intermediate at roughly $71 a barrel, Brent at $75, which is its lowest level since February. The House of Representatives today will begin consideration of a bill to force tech companies to pay for artificial intelligence strain on the power grid, as voters across the country express dissatisfaction with data centers driving up utility costs. The bill represents one of the first attempts by Congress to force tech companies to pony up for data centers' massive electricity demand. Treasury yields fell this morning as Brent crude prices fell to levels not seen since before the Iran war began, and investors await key inflation data due to be released tomorrow. The yield on the 10-year Treasury note fell 1 basis point to 4.483%. Futures are currently mixed. NASDAQ futures up by more than 100 points. Yesterday, the NASDAQ was down 579. That's Your Money Now.
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3: 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Willie Abreu and Nate Eaton drove in 2 runs each to back an 11-strikeout performance from Sonny Gray, and the Boston Red Sox beat the Colorado Rockies 5-2. Gray improved to 9-1, giving up 1 run on 6 hits while walking 3 over 7 innings. The right-hander's 11 strikeouts were a season high, and he matched his season high with 93 pitches. Abreu homered for the 10th time this season to make it 3-1 Red Sox in the 5th. Jaylen Brown remains with the Boston Celtics, but his future is uncertain. His name surfaced in trade talks for Giannis, who was ultimately traded to the Miami Heat. Boston's offer, including Brown and draft picks, wasn't enough to top Miami's, and Brown expressed frustration in a Twitch video after hearing his name on the trade block for the 2nd time in 4 years. And locally, the Keene Swamp Bats fell short to the Newport Gulls in a pitcher's duel. The Bats only tallied 3 hits in 1 run on a throwing error in Tuesday's loss. Despite the strong bullpen performance, Keene's offense could not get it started as they fell into the Gulls 3-1. The Swamp Bats are back at home against the Martha's Vineyard Sharks tonight as they look to get back into the win column. It's 58 degrees outside our West Keene studios at 737. In the WKBK News Center, I'm Kelsey Johnson.
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7: In the week, but looking ahead to the weekend, once again, a really nice weekend on the way, yeah?
8: Yes, again, outside of a few hit and miss showers on Saturday, I think it's not overly a washout. Then looking quickly into Sunday, looks like Sunday will be the drier of the 2 weekend days as surface high pressure builds in from the Great Lakes and temperatures feasible in the mid and upper 70s.
7: What is the kind of the long-term look at this summer? Are we going to be facing another late summer drought like we did last year, or is that just impossible to even guess at?
8: Well, I think what's going to happen, Sean, is we're in pretty bad drought now across much of New England. So I think as we head through the summer and our El Nino continues to strengthen, we're going to see more opportunities for rain. So I do see drought removal over the next couple of months as we head through August and September. It's going to take a while to get out of it, as right. Me and Dan have been mentioning over the past couple of months. But that's going to happen through the summer. Slow ease out of the drought and temperatures seasonable.
7: Slowly ease out of the drought. And I hope that does kind of work out that way. I enjoy a week when the rain kind of comes in heavy, either right before or right after a weekend. And I think everybody's getting spoiled on that as well. Storm chasing of late? You probably talked to Dan about this as well. I think you were out and about last time we had a series of storms rolling through. Was that late last week?
8: Yes. Yeah, so Thursday, me and my team, we were out storm chasing across the region looking at some of the wind reports that came in. And also, too, up in Vermont, which I wasn't able to get to, there were a few tornadoes, two of them, in the state of Vermont last Thursday afternoon with that storm system.
7: And have you been in a tornado or next to a tornado? How close do you get when you chase a tornado?
8: So basically, what we do is we're out there waiting for the storms to come to us, but if there's a storm that's producing a tornado, we try to get pretty close to it, see if we can actually see the tornado itself. And if we can't, you know, see the tornado itself, we certainly report, you know, the storm damage that follows after the storm. But the closest I've actually been to a tornado, which was actually back in 2023 down in Stoughton, Massachusetts, where me and my colleague were about a half a mile, if not only a quarter of a mile away from a weak tornado. It was actually pretty incredible. We were in the storm, but just down the street from where the weak tornado touched down.
7: And you say a weak tornado, but a weak tornado is still something pretty brutal.
8: Yes, it was an EF0, winds of about 80 miles an hour, and certainly did cause some damage there in northern part of Stoughton, but certainly it was quite something to be actually in the warning, in the cell, and again, no more than a quarter or maybe even a half mile down the street from where that tornado was. We actually set up at the Hampton Inn down in Stoughton for that storm, and again, we were just right up the road from where the touchdown was.
7: And tornadoes in New England, in Massachusetts specifically, are not that rare. I know my mom and her cousin, who's still around, she posts on Facebook on occasion about the 1953 tornado that ran through Worcester and Holden, which was my mother's hometown, and knocked a lot of houses down and took some lives there as well. And I know my grandmother is one of those people who anytime a thunderstorm rolled through that was a little bit more than just distant rumbling thunder, she was in a basement room, you know, back against the wall with her hands together and just nervous as heck, because once you go through one of these things, it stays with you.
8: Yeah, for sure. And again, you mentioned that June 1953 tornado. Yes, June 9th, 1953, high-end EF4 there in Worcester. Also 1985, I think it was also in June, we had the Great Barrington tornado, which is in far southwest of Massachusetts. And more recently, Sean, back in 2011, June 1st, we had several tornadoes that went through Springfield over towards Sturbridge.
7: It's like it ran along the Connecticut River in Springfield, right in the heart of the city there. I don't recall how much damage it did, but I remember being shocked when I saw it on the news, when they had some, I believe, some video of that.
8: Yeah, EF3, that was a high-end tornado, Sean. And actually, that June 1st, 2011 tornado, I was in high school and watching the news. It was really incredible to see that. But at the time, as a meteorologist in training in high school, we didn't have all the model data that we have today. So forecasting it for people like me who were not in the field professionally, it was quite difficult because we didn't have the model data. But certainly, watching the TV meteorologist in the afternoon was quite something to actually see that live coverage that went on for about 5 hours.
7: A quick story. On the 20th anniversary of that 1953 tornado in Worcester, I was living in Holden, so I was a little kid. I was 12, 13 years old then, and I'm playing a Little League game, and I'm the center fielder, so I'm in the center of this field, a series of fields, but I felt like I was out there all alone, and there was a storm rolling through, and there's tons of people. 20 years after the fact, there's a ton of people around who remember June 9th, as you gave it a date, but it was June 9th, 1973, 20 years after the fact, and the thunder is booming. It sounds like they sounded like cannon shots, and lightning started to strike, but in the early 70s, they're kind of like, all right, come on, guys, let's finish the game. I remember just any time that the thunder boomed, I'd run probably 20 feet toward the bench and then kind of get out there and stay out there. The world has changed. We know a little bit more how dangerous that really is.
8: Yeah, for sure. We have much better technology. We have a great radar system. We have a ton of storm chasers, spotters like myself, my colleagues, really across the world, and particularly here in the United States, we do a lot of chasing. That is why we're able to report these things more effectively than we were even 5 or 10 years ago, particularly 10 years ago, we're going back to that 2011 tornado there in Springfield.
7: Sure. Good morning. You're on the air with WKBK staff meteorologist. Did you have a weather question?
9: I do. I wondered about Brewster down the Cape on Saturday morning.
7: Did you hear that, Joe?
8: Yes, I did. Brewster, Massachusetts, Brewster. Saturday morning. So I think on Saturday we'll have a mainly cloudy sky. There's going to be some energy passing by to the south. Might see a few showers, but temperature's not too bad in the 60s, but it'll be on the humid side.
9: Okay, thank you.
7: Wear your shorts. It's going to be humid out there, so you got to have a good one. Thanks for calling in. Brewster. I recall being in Brewster once when I was sick, and it's when I discovered Drambuie with orange tea. It's really good when you're sick. Probably not good because you shouldn't drink that much when you have a cold, but, you know, it worked for me. It's 7:45. What have we not touched on, Joe? I think you hit everything here. If you want to give that forecast one more time, I'd appreciate it.
8: So mainly sunny today after some patchy morning fog, topping out between 76 and 79. We're partly cloudy tonight, lows between 53 and 56. Partly sunny tomorrow, highs 77 to 80. Cloudy Friday with some showers and afternoon thunderstorms, highs in the mid-70s. And cloudy Saturday with some scattered showers, highs between 73 and 76.
7: All in all, not bad. Sounds like a summer week. Joe Shaka, let's do it again tomorrow, sir.
8: Thank you so much, Sean. We'll chat tomorrow.
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7: I'm Patrick in for Dan Mitchell. Police are investigating a body found inside a vehicle parked at the Concord Bus Depot Monday night, Concord, New Hampshire. I've never been to the bus depot there, but the first thing always that comes to mind when I hear a story about a bus depot, I think it's in the worst part of town. It always is, isn't it? But I think of New York City and the time I've spent at Port Authority, which was a very interesting place to be in the 70s and the early 80s when I was there. Worcester, kind of in the tough section of Worcester, San Francisco. It seems like somehow or other Greyhound and Trailways back in the day. I'm not sure who has these bus depots under their control now. Usually in the worst parts of town. Monterey, California was an exception. They had it right near the wharf. It was always kind of like you could start in San Francisco in this kind of crazy place with a bar next door, and then you wind up in Monterey next to the barking sea lions. It's a wonderful thing. 7:48 now, 12 minutes before 8 o'clock. Let's take care of a little business. Sean Patrick in for Dan Mitch.
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20: Chimney leaks are actually very common, and in most cases, touching up the sealant around the flashing is all that's needed. 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Both the bricks and mortar are very porous. 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

0: a garden pump-up sprayer. The sealant keeps water from soaking into the pores, which effectively stops the leak. It also protects the surface against dirt and stains and even prevents that chalky white residue called efflorescence you see on some brick surfaces. I'm Danny Lipford with Tips for Today's Homeowner.
1: Well, good morning, Sean Patrick, in for Dan Mitchell. It's 7:53, 7 minutes before 8 o'clock on this lovely Wednesday morning, shaping up to be nice out there. I've started with a lot of fog out there when I drove in. I would imagine that's a thing of the past. As I glance out the window, I don't see a lot of sunshine, but I see a lot of white sky. So some higher clouds, but we'll see how it breaks out. France is hurting right now. Record high temperatures there, not just for this time of the year, just record high temperatures. Hottest day ever in France as an early heat wave gripped Europe. The high temps Tuesday prompted the Eiffel Tower and the Louvre to restrict visiting hours. That's tough because there are just thousands upon thousands upon thousands of people there every day. They disrupted school, transportation schedules, multiple countries. The conditions extended to the UK and to Spain. Weather agencies issued alerts, like France, about the risks of extreme heat for tens of millions of people. France's national thermal indicator, an average of temperatures measured at 30 weather stations, hit a record of 29.8 degrees Celsius, 85.6 degrees Fahrenheit. The conditions were likely to persist at least until the weekend. It's affecting rail systems again, the tourist industry there. I saw something. I was lucky enough to visit Paris over a year ago now. We went in April and we had a perfect week when we were there. But we were up at Montmartre and Sacré-Cœur and that area, which is just swarming with people. And I saw some video on the news yesterday of an empty Sacré-Cœur. Just remarkably empty, devoid of tourists, and I'm sure it's you got a lot of people reeling out there. Speaking of reeling, this is new to me. I apologize if I'm repeating stuff you've already heard, but it's not brand new to me. I knew that there was a car that drove into the CVS. I asked Kelsey about it earlier, and she gave me an update as she understands it. But yeah, this happened back on Saturday. And I know I've got a script I have to go over there and pick up at CVS. And they are open. They're fine. A vehicle struck the building, and it knocked it down. And I'm one of these people, you know, I've been on the planet for a while, but there are things that I am just kind of an idiot about, that I look at a brick building and I say, you know, I could slam my car into that building. And you're just going to crush your car, but you're not going to do any damage to the building. But apparently, that brick is just a facade, just one layer of brick, and then kind of a soft inner candy shell, I guess, on the CVS building, because it did some damage, and the building did close for a period of time. It's back open again, and it was somebody hitting the quote unquote elderly person hitting the gas instead of the brake. I was at a yard sale or a tag sale, as they call them around here, or garage sale. In Peterborough some years ago. This was back probably, you know, anywhere between 2010 and 2017. And at that sale, as my wife and I are walking back to our car, a woman it looked like she just floored it. She went from zero to crazy. And her car, I think it was a Trailblazer, a big Chevy, drove forward and slammed into another car, and then immediately slammed back into another car in the other way. And from the angle that I was at, I was able to get up to the window and look at the woman, and she was just in a panic. And you're thinking, there were things in the news at that point about cars that were misbehaving, that this stuff was just kind of happening on its own, of its own volition. But I don't remember what the brand was, but I knew, looking at the car that this woman was in, that it wasn't her car, meaning she was doing something wrong. Something was going on inside there, but she was petrified. You could see it on her face. I didn't have the presence of mind. It was somebody else who came up and said, turn off the car, turn it off, turn it off. Just shut the key off. Whatever she did, maybe her foot was hitting the gas, and you know, maybe if you're wearing flip-flops or something, something gets stuck. I have no idea, but being that close to it, I think anytime you're really close to something I'm going to use the word violent. You know, violence means a lot of different things. It's a trigger word for other things. So it's not like a person being violent to another person, but it's a violent action. It's the speed of that car. And another guy was there in a little sports car. It was Peterborough. It was a yard sale, but he was there in a little sports car that she hit. And I just remember him walking over, and I laugh only because, you know, all you could see in his eyes was, ugh. Because he knows his next week or two and month or two is going to be all messed up because he has to deal with insurance, or first he has to get a ride home, then he has to figure out how he's going to take care of his car and what the value of the car is going to be, and stuff happens. All of that, my little story off of what happened over at CVS. They are working on the building. It is open. CVS open for business. They've been sending me texts saying, you're due to pick up your script prescription that starts on the letter blah, blah, blah, blah. Yeah. So what did I tell you about? I told you about the Senate approving War Powers Resolution. We've got about a minute to the top of the hour. ABC News at the top of the hour. It's different. I'm still adjusting to not having that CBS sounder and having the ABC sounder as well. Now instead, not as well, but instead of the CBS sounder. I still watch CBS Sunday morning. My wife and I, we count that among our favorite regular shows that we watch on a regular basis. We watch it after the fact, usually in pieces off YouTube, off or a CBS News app, because I don't have live TV, quote-unquote live TV anymore. But the CBS News department still reeling all the ups and downs that they've had with 60 Minutes, with people upset about the changes there and other people embracing the changes and moving forward. It's a thing to watch with interest. For us, it's something to watch with a little bit of trepidation. We hope that the CBS Sunday morning program, which is really a news magazine show, meaning they have feature stories. It consists of feature stories and then little almanacs and tributes and things throughout the morning. Starts with headlines, and then it's a news magazine show. We hope it remains unaffected because it's a beautiful show, hosted by Jane Pauley and a series of guest hosts as well. Good morning. It is 8 o'clock. You're on WKBK, Keene's News Talk Station.
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3: From ABC News, I'm Sherry Preston. An Iranian diplomat is now rejecting comments from the head of the International Atomic Energy Agency, who said earlier today his inspectors would be going to Iran to look over nuclear sites. President Trump is expected to huddle today with Republicans on Capitol Hill as confusion continues over exactly what is contained in the Memorandum of Understanding. Here's ABC's Rachel Scott.
4: The Trump administration says a deal has been reached to allow inspections of Iran's nuclear facilities, but Iran flat out denies it.
5: They're wrong. They know they're wrong. They told us inside, and we have it down 100% inspections. And if they were right, I'd cancel the meetings right now.
4: The head of the UN's nuclear agency signaling Iran's nuclear sites would be inspected.
6: Whether this happens today, after tomorrow, or in 1 week, or in 10 days.
4: But it's unclear when.
3: While at the Capitol, President Trump will sign the new housing bill into law that bans big Wall Street investors from buying up single-family homes. In Texas, the family of a woman killed by a Tesla driver has now filed a lawsuit against the driver and the car maker.
7: Local and federal investigators have yet to determine why a Tesla Model 3 slammed into the Houston-area home where Martha Avila lived. Her son-in-law, Justin Barber, doesn't want people to jump to conclusions.
8: This world has enough animosity amongst parties.
7: At the same time, says Avila's daughter, Jennifer,
9: I just want some justice.
7: The couple is suing the driver and Tesla for undisclosed damages.
3: The driver says the autopilot malfunctioned, a claim that has yet to be verified. Europe's life-threatening heat wave continues. ABC's James Longman is sweating it out in London.
10: In France, it was the hottest day on record. Icons of Paris, the Eiffel Tower, and the Louvre had to close early to keep tourists safe. With hundreds of schools closed and trains cancelled, crowds are flocking to lakes and rivers to beat the heat.
3: That, however, has led to a surge in drowning deaths. In London, the hot weather has caused them to cancel the changing of the guard all week. 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
12: Los Angeles has just passed a rule banning screens for kids in second grade and younger in public schools.
13: Once kids reach the second grade, they'll be allowed to spend 1 hour and 40 minutes on devices each week. That amount increases as they get older, eventually reaching 10 hours a week in high school. Parents and teachers have raised concern about an over-reliance on technology in school, worrying that digital instruction is replacing hands-on learning and social interaction.
12: ABC's Rena Roll. The NBA's Washington Wizards selecting BYU freshman A.J. DeBonta first in last night's draft, and, says ABC's Danny New,
14: history was made last night with the 21st pick.
15: The Detroit Pistons select Kareem Lopez.
14: As Kareem Lopez became the first Mexican-born player to ever be drafted in the first round.
16: This is super special, honestly.
17: An invite to young people, and I think showing up as someone from the same place as them.
16: I'm blessed. I have no words.
14: He wore a jacket lined with Mexican flags and needed a moment to collect himself after breaking new ground for his country.
12: Of all the animals you might expect to see wandering around in Texas, a giraffe is probably pretty low on the list. Nonetheless, there is one out roaming around the Lone Star State after escaping from the Cedar Hollow Ranch more than a week ago. Gracie the giraffe last seen on a game camera west of the town of Leakey. Sherry Preston, ABC News.
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19: 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News time is 8:05. Keene firefighters responded around 1:49 a.m. this morning to a report of a smoke odor near Main Street. After initial search downtown, they were unable to locate the source, but soon discovered alarms sounding and heavy smoke coming from a building on Roxbury Street. The incident was upgraded to a commercial structure fire after crews confirmed a basement fire at 21 Bar and Grill at 21 Roxbury Street around 2:31 a.m. Fire crews were able to quickly knock down the blaze, preventing it from spreading to the occupied upper floors. The building was searched to ensure no occupants were inside and no injuries were reported. Early damage estimates exceed $40,000, including smoke damage to nearby businesses and upper floors. Further updates will be released as they become available. The Keene Municipal Services, Facilities, and Infrastructure Committee meets tonight at 6 at City Hall with a full agenda focused on neighborhood and infrastructure topics. Committee members will discuss requests for better public outreach and project signage on major city construction projects, as well as proposals aimed at reducing single-use plastics. Other agenda items include tree replacement efforts along Maple Avenue, a request to designate a pocket park at 100 Church Street, and a proposal involving the discontinuance of a portion of a right-of-way on Elm Street. The committee will also receive an update on the downtown infrastructure project from the Public Works Director. A Keene State College student is being held without bail following an alleged home invasion in Brattleboro. According to the Brattleboro Reformer, 20-year-old Julian Lamert faces multiple felony charges after police say he forced his way into the home of local public safety blogger Hank Petra, smashed through a glass door, and threatened him with a knife during a violent confrontation. Petra recognized Lamert from a prior incident in Keene that he had documented for his online platform, Planet Hank. Authorities say the altercation ended when Lamert fled the scene and was later taken into custody nearby. Business news and sports are next. WKBK News Time is 8:07.
20: Wendy's new Biggie Deals lets you choose whatever you're in the mood for. 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

0: and will open at 7,365. The Dow Jones Industrial Average dropped 45 points and begins trading this morning at 51,666. And the NASDAQ fell 579 points and opens at 25,587.
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0: Willie Abreu and Nate Eaton drove in two runs each to back an 11-strikeout performance from Sonny Gray, and the Boston Red Sox beat the Colorado Rockies 5-2. Gray improved to 9-1, giving up one run on six hits while walking three over seven innings. The right-hander's 11 strikeouts were a season high, and he matched his season's high with 93 pitches. Abreu homered for the 10th time this season to make it 3-1 Red Sox in the fifth. Jaylen Brown remains with the Boston Celtics, but his future is uncertain. His name surfaced in trade talks for Giannis, who is ultimately traded to the Miami Heat. Boston's offer, including Brown and draft picks, wasn't enough to top Miami's, and Brown expressed frustration in a Twitch video after hearing his name on the trade block for the second time in 4 years. And locally, the Keene Swamp Bats fell short to the Newport Gulls in a pitcher's duel. The Bats only tallied three hits and one run on a throwing error in Tuesday's loss. Despite the strong bullpen performance, Keene's offense could not get it started as they fell to the Gulls 3-1. The Swamp Bats are back at home against the Martha's Vineyard Sharks tonight as they look to get back into the win column. 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
5: Mainly sunny today, highs 76 to 79. Partly cloudy through tonight, lows 53 to 56. Partly sunny tomorrow, highs 77 to 80. Cloudy Friday with showers and some thunderstorms in the afternoon, highs 74 to 77. And scattered showers Saturday, highs 73 to 76. I'm meteorologist Joe Shaka from the WKBK Weather Center.
0: It's 61 degrees outside our West Keene studios at 8:11 in the WKBK News Center. I'm Kelsey Johnson.
1: 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Filling in for Dan today is Sean Patrick. Dial 603-357-1290 to share your ideas and opinions. Here's

So says Michael Bublé, and what Michael Bublé wants, well, he kind of gets. Crazy talented guy. I've never been a Josh Groban fan. Where's that coming from? I'll tell you in a second. But Michael Bublé and Josh Groban were a couple of guys who weren't on my radar. And I think, guys, I don't know whether it was a video I saw online at some point or on TV or somewhere, ran into this video of Michael Bublé impersonating Josh Groban and Groban impersonating Michael Bublé. It was a delight. And they're both crazy talented. They both have their very distinctive voices and distinct styles. But they were able to imitate the other guy. Perfect.

0: quickly to a T. And Michael Bublé, I don't know him. You know, some of these people, you learn things about them later on. You say, oh, I didn't know that. Maybe he had a dark side. But this guy is just, he's like bright. He's a wonderfully talented guy. Sean Patrick in for Dan Mitchell this morning and right through the end of the week. Tomorrow we get Luca, so we will have What's Cooking with Luca from 9 o'clock till 10 o'clock tomorrow, in lieu of the open mic program. Open mic today. We'll talk about anything you want to talk about if you feel like calling in. If not, you'll be stuck with me talking about probably a pretty good focus on baseball today and the very, very, very disappointing Boston Red Sox this year. Maybe touch on the Celtics a little bit, other things that are going on. Right now at 8:14, a couple of local things to remind you about or let you know about. Where is it today? There's one thing going on today. There we go. It is Wednesday. It's June 24th. You know, they've got the new Amtrak station in Brattleboro. There will be a ribbon-cutting ceremony of that station this morning, starting up at 11:30 this morning. It goes until 1 o'clock, 21 Vernon Street, near the Depot Street parking area there. There'll be some road closures because of it. The event will be feature a ribbon-cutting ceremony with local and state officials. Representatives from Amtrak, project partners, attendees will also be among the first to see the unveiling of a new Brattleboro Words Trail exhibit created by local artist Cynthia Houghton. Brattleboro, one of the busiest stops on Amtrak's Vermonter line. About 17,000 passengers are served there every year. Project coincides with a renewed focus on the Connecticut Riverfront experience, which also includes retail, arts, and outdoor recreation. So check that out today. Let's see if there's anything else I have to point you in the right direction. But if you're interested, really, you head over there today. The Latches will show a train-themed film, Hugo, at 2:30 this afternoon. And I say Hugo with a lilt in my voice. I remember seeing the previews for that movie. Wasn't it a Scorsese thing? And it was kind of like somewhat semi-animated. My vague memories on this. I remember being really excited about going to see this movie and then being kind of meh, disappointed when I went to see it. But I'm like that. Rail advocates gathering at 3:30. Celebration continues at the Museum of Things Tiny and Found on Main Street in Brattleboro. So fun day in Brattleboro today, again, starting up at 11:30 with the grand opening celebration of the new Amtrak station there. As I understand it, the first Amtrak station in this area with level boarding, so you don't have to climb up steps to get onto the trains at the stop in Brattleboro. It is 8:16. Joe Shaka says we've got a beautiful day on the way. 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
2: Mainly sunny today, highs 76 to 79. Partly cloudy through tonight, lows 53 to 56. Partly sunny tomorrow, highs 77 to 80. Cloudy Friday with showers and some thunderstorms in the afternoon, highs 74 to 77. And scattered showers Saturday, highs 73 to 76. I'm meteorologist Joe Shaka from the WKBK Weather Center.
0: Thank you, Joe. Other haps in Brattleboro, other things happening in haps. Who says haps? Apparently I do. Exit 3 will be closed overnight Tuesday through Friday, July 7th through the 10th, 14th through the 17th, 21st through the 24th. That's worth noting. If you do any late night driving for truck drivers in that area, if they're pulling off to get gas or grab a bite to eat in the middle of the night, it is exit 3 closed for those dates in Brattleboro, where overnight ramp closures could, you know, put a wrench in some people's plans. You go down to 1 or 2, you don't want to get stuck traveling northbound and miss exit 3, and then you wind up all the way up at what exit, where's 4? I know 5 is up in Putney. Where does exit 4 put you? It doesn't ring a bell for me. Is that, I don't know. I don't remember. I should know. Keep that in mind. If you're doing overnight travel, again, it's the second week of July, 7th through the 10th, then the 14th through the 17th, then the 21st through the 24th. We'll talk a little bit about America 250 celebrations this week. As I fill in for Dan, there's a lot going on. My grandson's coming. I know we just found out last night. As I was getting ready to try to go to sleep for my early morning wake up today, and my daughter said, "We're coming," because they were waiting on plans from a friend of hers from Los Angeles, but we'll see him. And he's not quite 4 years old, so I'm trying to figure out what the most interesting stuff will be for him without being overwhelming. I would have started with the Swamp Bats game, but they won't be here then. They'll be here the next day. That day they're going to be, and I think this is pretty cool. Rather than going to the Boston Pop Celebration in Boston on July 4th, they're going to the rehearsal, which is open to the public the night before, and I'm sure that will be a blast and a little bit more manageable. Of the things that are going on, the 250 celebration in Keene, New Hampshire, the thing that grabbed me, that, again, my grandson will have no interest in this, but if he were maybe 5 years older, maybe he would. The movie The Sandlot, which is, again, one of my favorite baseball movies and just movies about childhood and over-the-top, almost cartoonish movie at times. It's such a wonderful movie. You're killing me, Smalls. The Sandlot, playing at the Colonial Theater, 1 o'clock on July 4th, with doors opening at 12:30, and that's free. Going to be a lot of free entertainment in downtown Keene as we celebrate the 250th birthday of our nation. 50 years ago, 4th of July, I believe I was on Nantucket with my stepdad, who would take us out there a couple of years, and it was a wonderful place to celebrate that. The vibe was different, and we will talk about that as well. There are polls out there right now about how you feel about America celebrating its 250th birthday. Are you proud of the country you live in, or are you feeling a little funny about it? But it falls along political lines, and everything now seems to fall along political lines. So I'm going to push that aside and perhaps get to that a little bit later on. If not today, maybe later this week. A Newfane man, Newfane, Vermont, has been cited after Vermont State Police say he impersonated a law enforcement officer on a couple of occasions in the village. According to police, troopers were notified at about 8:26 in the morning, June 19th, an individual had allegedly been impersonating an officer in downtown Newfane. Yes, Virginia, is there a downtown Newfane? It's in Newfane during the evenings of June 17th and 18th. An investigation determined that a 59-year-old guy's name is Frederick Berard of Newfane allegedly impersonated a law enforcement or state officer. It does not say here in this little blip of a story what exactly he was doing. He was issued a citation to appear in Windham County Superior Court Criminal Division July 28th to answer the charge. On Sunday, June 7th, Benjamin Thomas of Brattleboro was cited for impersonating a law officer after allegedly telling people in downtown Brattleboro that he was a police officer and employed by the town as a security officer. He's 27 years old. When I read that and I think a 27-year-old doing that is more common, more likely than a 59-year-old guy who lives in the town doing that. I hope he, Frederick Berard, is okay. And again, saying that, I have no idea what he was doing when he was impersonating an officer. If you're pulling people over as an officer, that's brutal. That's bad. If you're just kind of downtown somewhere, yeah, I'm an officer, I'm a security guard, they hired me, it's usually pretty transparent, I think. Meaning, easy to figure out. It's not good in any way at all. A quick blip in the Sentinel yesterday about that guy Tuesday afternoon. Yesterday, they apprehended a guy Tuesday afternoon after they alleged he fled from a traffic stop in Troy, drawing several local police departments and canines to the area to look for him. A public notice on Facebook says they got the guy. It doesn't specify why he was stopped on Route 12 near the town line in Marlboro. That's where the it's always been fascinating to me, where you go, you see that little green sign on the side says now in Troy, now in Marlboro, now in Troy, where there's that little blip of Marlboro comes in there. So I know exactly where they're talking about. This happened on Tuesday morning. Marlboro police provided a description. They asked for the public's help finding him. They found him after about 2 hours, apprehended in Swansea after a resident called in a tip about his whereabouts. This according to Zachary Bryan, who is the police chief in Marlboro. A lot of crashes over the weekend, not just that car into the building at CVS, but another one on Route 9. Another one on Route 9. This one was closer to here, though, than it was to, this wasn't a Chesterfield crash. It wasn't the, I'm going to say, use the word traditional, but the almost common now high-speed accidents in Chesterfield, but a Munsonville teenager seriously injured Saturday in that crash on Route 9. I'm sure it's been covered and talked about here. I won't belabor the point, but his name is Carter Howard. The only person in a Jeep Wrangler, it left the roadway, rolled over shortly before noon. He was found, Carter Howard, 18 years old, found ejected from the vehicle in the area of the Route 10 intersection. So right down the road here, a piece of road that I drive 5 days a week. He was taken to Cheshire Medical Center by ambulance, then flown to Dartmouth-Hitchcock. Serious injuries, obviously. Route 9 was closed for several hours following that crash. Speed, it says, may have contributed to the crash. It's a Jeep Wrangler. And if it flew over and ejected the driver, guess what? Speed contributed to the crash. I think I'll go out on a limb and say that. Speed, overcorrecting, and just sloppiness there. I have this story here again about Hank Poitras. I know Kelsey was pronouncing it one way. I know I've seen his name before. It's Planet Hank. About a guy who's been faces charges of assault against the journalist, where he apparently confronted him at his home. There's an article about this in the Reformer. I believe it was put up yesterday. It has the dateline of June 23rd, so I won't go into that in great depth. It is 8:24 now. I'm Sean Patrick. Going to try to do a little math, make sure I get this to Kelsey in time that she can do her bottom of the hour news. We have an ABC news brief coming up as well. That's one. That's two. That's 3 minutes. 1, 2, 3 minutes. I think I'm safe. I think I'm doing this right, so I'm okay. And then 6, 7, 8, 9. I'm doing math. And you're here to witness that. So, just not simple for me. Dan is a miracle, a miracle worker here. When he has an interview that's going really well, and then he pushes all of his advertising inventory back, and then he pieces it together and hits us in the news department almost without fail, exactly on time. I am not Dan Mitchell. I do my best over here. What do we have here in the news that I can cover in the next minute or so? I was going through a lot of the news headline stories that caught my attention this morning. NATO Secretary General Mark Rutte will check in face-to-face with President Donald Trump today. I think this is, it's kind of under the radar, but it's interesting news that they will visit. He's visiting the volatile U.S. leader 2 weeks before Trump is set to join his counterparts at the Military Alliance's annual summit. Trump is not a big fan of NATO. He's been critical, long critical of NATO, saying the U.S. carries more than its fair share of military spending. He fumed when some member countries ignored his call to help with the shuttered Strait of Hormuz during the Iran war. Trump has renewed his threats to leave the 77-year-old military alliance, but Rutte says Rutte has become known as a Trump whisperer for his ability to charm the president and to speak with him. He's expected to use his meeting today to try to appease the president. Good morning. It is 8:26. Again, Kelsey's next with your local news.
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9: Good morning. Free summer meal programs in Keene began in mid-July with weekly food pickups for children and teens. The Keene Sentinel reports Keene is the only pickup site in Cheshire County based on information from the USDA Summer Meals Finder. Distribution is scheduled to be on Fridays from July 10th through August 7th. Meal kits will be available from 1 to 4 at Keene Middle School, 167 Maple Ave, and includes a week's worth of breakfasts and lunches per child. Caregivers must be 18 or older to pick up meals for children under 16, while teens 16 to 18 may pick up their own kits. Pre-registration is recommended, and accommodations are available for children with dietary needs. U.S. Senator Jean Shaheen is announcing new bipartisan support for legislation aimed at capping insulin costs at $35 per month. The Insulin Act now has 28 bipartisan co-sponsors and would extend the price cap to Americans with private insurance, while also creating programs to help uninsured patients access insulin.
10: ABC News, I'm Sherry Preston. When it comes to international inspections of Iran's nuclear program, Rafael Grossi, head of the UN's nuclear agency, summed it up this morning saying,
11: "There's a war of words here. Some say yes, the others say no."
10: And that was before an Iranian diplomat this morning declared there will be no inspections until a deal with the United States is finalized, the Trump administration saying Iran has agreed to let inspectors in. The president also just now posting the U.S. will control Iranian money that is being unfrozen and will use it to buy food for Iran from American farmers. The president goes to Capitol Hill today to sign the bipartisan housing reform measure and for a lunch with Senate Republicans. New York City's mayor has a big day on primary day. All of the congressional candidates he endorsed won. Two of them beat incumbent members of the House. More brutal heat hitting Europe. At least 40 people have drowned in France trying to cool off. This is ABC News.
1: 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Here's Kelsey Johnson.
9: Invasive species are getting attention from two groups in Keene this week, and you can be involved too.
12: Members of the Keene Energy and Climate Committee will get an update on invasive species removal at their Wednesday afternoon meeting. They'll hear from Keene Conservation Commission member Bob Milliken. The Keene Conservation Commission is currently working to remove invasive species from Keene's park and scenic areas. And there are two workday opportunities this week where you can help them out. Thursday at Robin Hood Park, teams will begin work at 4 in the afternoon. Friday, they'll be working at the old Stone Arch Bridge off Court Street. Work there begins at 4 also. Volunteers should be 14 or older. No experience is necessary. Just bring work gloves. In the WKBK News Center, I'm Chad Nye.
9: The Keene Energy and Climate Committee meeting is this afternoon at 4:30 at City Hall. Along with invasive species, the committee will also be getting an update on the community power program. Your Money Now and Sports are next. 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
16: I'm Nicole Murray with Your Money Now. President Trump said on Truth Social that Iran has informed him there would be no tolls, insurance costs, or charges of any kind for ships looking to pass through the Strait of Hormuz. His comments come shortly after the U.S. and Iran signed an interim peace deal to bring an end to the conflict. Treasury Secretary Scott Bessent said on CNBC that the U.S. economy can get back on the path to 3% growth as the Iran war nears conclusion. Bessent said, quote, we can have something with the three in front of it this year. FedEx has posted strong fiscal fourth quarter earnings in the company's last quarter that included the freight business before its spinoff. FedEx Freight spun off into a separately publicly traded company on June 1st. The company said it saw a 3% year-over-year increase in domestic volume. Futures are slightly higher as tech stocks rebound after the sell-off. NASDAQ futures up by more than 100 points. Yesterday, the Dow dropped 45. The NASDAQ down 579. The S&P 500 down 107. That's your money now.
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3: Willie Abreu and Nate Eaton drove in 2 runs, each to the back in 11 strikeout performance from Sonny Gray, and the Boston Red Sox beat the Colorado Rockies 5-2. Gray improved to 9-1, giving up 1 run on 6 hits while walking 3 over 7 innings. The right-hander's 11 strikeouts were a season high, and he matched his season high with 93 pitches. Abreu homered for the 10th time this season to make it 3-1 Red Sox in the 5th. Jaylen Brown remains with the Boston Celtics, but his future is uncertain. His name surfaced in trade talks for Giannis, who was ultimately traded to the Miami Heat. Boston's offer, including Brown and draft picks, wasn't enough to top Miami's, and Brown expressed frustration in a Twitch video after hearing his name on the trade block for the 2nd time in 4 years. And locally, the Keene Swamp Bats fell short to the Newport Gulls in a pitcher's duel. The Bats only tallied 3 hits in 1 run on a throwing error in Tuesday's loss. Despite the strong bullpen performance, Keene's offense could not get it started as they fell to the Gulls 3-1. The Swamp Bats are back at home against the Martha's Vineyard Sharks tonight as they look to get back into the win column.
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4: Mainly sunny today, highs 76 to 79. Partly cloudy through tonight, lows 53 to 56. Partly sunny tomorrow, highs 77 to 80. Cloudy Friday with showers and some thunderstorms in the afternoon, highs 74 to 77. And scattered showers Saturday, highs 73 to 76. I'm meteorologist Joe Shaka from the WKBK Weather Center.
3: It's 63 degrees outside our West Keene studios at 837. 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
5: And I'm Sean Patrick in for Dan Mitchell this Wednesday morning through the end of the week.

0: morning. Some business news. Let's dip in a bit, shall we? Tech companies are spending big on AI, but investors might be getting nervous. Is it time already? There are so many players in this industry that at some point, a lot of this stuff is going to come crashing down. It's just my guess. I'm not an investor. I can't do it. I mean, I have money in stocks in, you know, in 401ks and things like this, or retirement accounts. But the one time in my life I played the stock market, I had money in for a company that I worked for. It was Ticketmaster City Search in California. I was a wreck. I was a wreck from the day we bought it to the day we sold it. Is it up? Is it down? I'm not cut out for that kind of thing. People who can have money in the stock. And again, I think it takes a certain amount of money for you to forget about the money that you have invested. Anyway, investors appear to be questioning if artificial intelligence can deliver the profits needed to justify the big spending. This is Alphabet, Amazon, Meta, and Microsoft plan to spend up to $720 billion this year on AI data centers. On Monday, Amazon and Alphabet shares fell about 5%. On Tuesday, chip makers like NVIDIA and Micron led the market even lower. Companies are increasingly relying on markets to raise cash to expand their AI business. And tech sector's heavy spending raises questions about the sustainability of the AI boom. I will gladly just watch this from the outside. It's freaky. Asian stocks mixed today following a sell-off in big technology stocks from Asia to Wall Street. U.S. stock futures are also trading mixed, and we'll see how everything rolls today. Very, very unpredictable, but the market just seems to be continuing steadily pretty much up. U.S. President Donald Trump and Vice President J.D. Vance say their interim deal to end the war with Iran will deliver a financial windfall to American farmers, but the Iranians deny it. Again, the Iranians seem to just cancel out anything that President Trump or J.D. Vance or anybody else says, and it just makes you scratch your head. Who's in charge over there? And what is the legitimate truth? It's tough to follow. In the absence of more detail, sanctions experts are flummoxed over exactly how billions of dollars worth of Iranian assets would make their way to the American heartland from the escrow accounts where they've been locked for years by U.S. sanctions. A tentative agreement reached last week would reopen the Strait of Hormuz and allow Iran to start selling its oil freely again. The Memorandum of Understanding also promised to unfreeze Iranian assets. World Cup tickets, flights, hotel rooms, expensive. The price of beer, expensive. What about $75 caviar-topped tater tots? That's funny. Or $40 empanadas weighing 5 pounds. Prices are not all that different from what U.S. fans would experience on NFL Sundays or college football Saturdays, but some international fans, they aren't used to such pricing. They're calling foul, especially over beer prices, the top $20 in some cases. Europeans are used to paying a third of those prices. Offerings also vary widely from venue to venue and reflect local traditions. It's been interesting, in particular here, because we're close to Boston, to watch the Scottish drinkers hit Boston and literally drink some bars dry there. It's been a remarkable thing to watch and joyous. When they came to Fenway Park and basically took over the park with their joy and just singing songs and breaking out in song in the middle of a game that they really had very little interest in, but they do that during their own sporting events. It's you create your own excitement, and it's contagious, and I do think we can learn a lot from the Scottish fans that have taken over Boston during the World Cup. U.S., you know, not doing themselves a disservice by playing so well in the World Cup and being part of the game that matters. I know they play, I believe it's tomorrow, Thursday, against Turkey in their final group match. That doesn't matter. Turkey's not moving forward. The U.S. is. Why they play the game? Because, you know, tickets are thousands of dollars. Well, hundreds to start, and then thousands of dollars on the aftermarket, if you get them, if it works out. You know, Alan Greenspan died this week. He died at the age of 100 Monday from complications of Parkinson's disease. He was 100 years old. Whatever killed you, you lived a long and fruitful life. His wife of 29 years And I forgot this, and it was just a quick refresher, but NBC News correspondent Andrea Mitchell was married to Alan Greenspan. She confirmed his death. In his 18-plus years at the helm of the Fed, Greenspan presided over a sustained era of American growth and prosperity, one that ended with devastating consequences, though, in 2008. Heady times, 2008. Feels like yesterday. It was a long time ago. This was 2 years after he had left the central bank. Greenspan, so respected during his many years as head of the world's most influential central bank, that by the time he stepped down in 2006, he was widely celebrated as, quote, the oracle and the maestro. It's like, okay, you could be the maestro of the Fed, Alan Greenspan. Moving on, dipping into entertainment, this interests me, Lin-Manuel Miranda. He's uber talented guy, put together Hamilton and before that In the Heights and some other shows on Broadway. This is, it's interesting, it's also a head scratcher. Did you ever see the movie The Warriors from 1979? It was like a very stylized, hyped up gang drama. I enjoyed the heck out of the movie. But as a musical on stage, Lin-Manuel Miranda and Issa Davis are transforming their concept album, Warriors. They have a concept album, Warriors, into a Broadway musical story. Originally a novel, 1965, then that movie in 1979. It follows the Warriors gang as they journey from the Bronx to Coney Island, pursued by rival gangs and police. It'll be Miranda's first full musical since Hamilton. Previews are set to begin next March with an opening in April at the Lunt-Fontanne Theater, directed by Jeremy Koons. Jenny Koons. The musical will feature strategic changes, including an all-female Warriors gang. The album featured diverse musical styles, artists like Ms. Lauryn Hill and Nas. So we'll see how it plays out. To me, interesting. It's a head scratcher. And but Lin-Manuel Miranda, if somebody had told me like 2 years before Hamilton came out that it's going to be, you know, kind of a rap version, a multi-race telling of Alexander Hamilton's life, you'd say, yeah, right. How is that going to work? Very well was the answer. The weather is next, brought to you by Cheshire County employees. They love their jobs. They think you will too. 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
2: Mainly sunny today, highs 76 to 79. Partly cloudy through tonight, lows 53 to 56. Partly sunny tomorrow, highs 77 to 80. Cloudy Friday with showers and some thunderstorms in the afternoon, highs 74 to 77. And scattered showers Saturday, highs 73 to 76. I'm meteorologist Joe Shaka from the WKBK Weather Center.
0: Did you hear about Carlos Mencia? I'm not really familiar with him. I know I've seen some of his work, but I remember the show Mind of Mencia and the phrase from the mind of Mencia. Well, from the mind of Mencia, tax dodging, basically. Comedian Carlos Mencia has pleaded not guilty to 12 felony charges, alleging he failed to report or pay taxes on over $8 million in earnings. This is more than a no-no. It's a crime. Mencia appeared in an L.A. county court on Monday. His bail was reduced from $250,000 to $50,000. He'd been in jail since his arrest last Thursday. He's posted bail now. District Attorney Nathan Hochman called Mencia, quote, one of California's biggest tax scofflaws, claiming he owes more than $300,000 in state taxes there. If convicted, Mencia could get over 11 years in prison. But again, that's if. And generally, they don't get like that full 11-year thing. So we'll see how it plays out. Kind of sad, especially if you're a Carlos Mencia fan. A judge has found that a man charged with the murder of actor James Handy is not mentally competent for court proceedings. L.A.'s Superior Court Judge Maria Cavaluzzi ruled that Michael Gledhill cannot understand the case against him or assist his lawyer in his defense. Handy, known for his roles in Jumanji and Top Gun Maverick, was found stabbed outside Gledhill's mother's house in June this month. Authorities say Gledhill was arrested after he told police he was the one that they were looking for. The court has ordered involuntary medication for Gledhill, and his case may proceed if he is later found competent. If he's not, he'll wind up in a state hospital somewhere, right, for a period of time. It's sad. And I can't imagine nothing but frustrating for people who's in Handy's family. if you have a family member who gets killed by somebody and then they wind up saying, well, they're not competent to stand trial. Well, I'm sure it doesn't sit well with them at all. It's 8:48. I'm Sean Patrick in for Dan Mitchell, your Farmer's Almanac for today.
3: 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All about that old-time observance today from the Old Farmer's Almanac. With more practical tips and useful advice, this is the Old Farmer's Almanac Radio Report for Wednesday, June 24th, the 175th day of the year. Actress Minka Kelly has a birthday, and this is the day traditionally recognized as Midsummer Day. While it's lost much of its importance in the modern world, Midsummer Day was once observed across the Northern Hemisphere with festivals and Thanksgiving. Before the Industrial Revolution, when winter meant long nights of total darkness, the return of the sun to its highest point was a real cause for celebration. It's especially meaningful to farmers as it marks the halfway point between planting and harvesting. And if you need a reason to go tiptoeing through the tulips, here is one. Folklore says the dew on Midsummer Day has special healing powers. That's the Old Farmer's Almanac Radio Report. 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
2: 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Keir Starmer out as Prime Minister of Great Britain. He will be shortly. He announced his resignation. It's going to take a while for them to have another election. But what struck me when I heard about it was that when the new Prime Minister is named, it'll be their seventh Prime Minister in the last decade. Can you imagine having seven presidents in a decade? How many have we had in my lifetime? I mean, it's a remarkable thing. They just do things differently over there. Starmer admitted defeat. It took him a while. People were pushing his buttons for a long time here, resigning less than 2 years after leading his party to a big victory in 2024. His popularity plunged due to a struggling economy, thank you Brexit, policy missteps, and a perceived lack of vision. It led to a thrashing for Labour in local elections and calls for him to step down. It's just the way they do things there. Starmer's premiership began with optimism after ending 14 years of Conservative rule. However, his economic challenges and the decision to appoint a friend of sex offender Jeffrey Epstein as U.S. ambassador, oops, hurt his standing. Starmer announced his resignation Monday. It paves the way for a challenger such as newly sworn-in Member of Parliament Andy Burnham to take over. That has been the name that's been bandied about. The history of people who have been in that seat, I don't think I have it in this story. I printed it out in particular for that information, and I don't have it. But there's a long list of people who were there. Rishi Sunak, I think I have the name right. There was a woman who was there for 45 days. Shorter than anybody in the history of the UK in the position of prime minister. Crazy man. President Donald Trump sees America's 250th anniversary as a chance to get the country excited again about him. And it's too bad. He's hosting a rally today on the National Mall in Washington, a military flyover by stealth bombers, military bands, Lee Greenwood, God Bless America fame, and a speech by Trump. The rally, it's a Trump rally designed to kick off weeks of celebrations about the founding of America. Critics say he's turning it into a partisan event to try to boost his ratings and those of his party ahead of the November congressional elections. Is there anybody who says he's not? It's too bad. I was a kid in 1976. I was a teenager. So I don't remember partisan bickering at all during the bicentennial. We have difficulty even celebrating the United States now because of the bipartisanship that is rampant. And have your opinion. Everybody has an opinion about where that stems from and how it started. But I think it's for me personally. I think it started in the Newt Gingrich era in Congress, and it just got worse and worse and worse as time went by. But it becomes more and more difficult to this would have been such a wonderful opportunity, and maybe it will be in some quarters in some parts of the country, maybe right here in Keene, to all differences aside, to just celebrate the country, celebrate the, celebrate liberty, celebrate the American way, celebrate, America. But it has become, no, we're going to celebrate us. You celebrate you. And I don't know. It's worth a strange little chuckle. What do we got? The Trump administration providing $17.5 billion to speed the development of 10 new large nuclear reactors to meet the skyrocketing power demand from massive data centers. So we need the massive data centers, data centers because of artificial intelligence. Go nuke. The Energy Department announced the loans Tuesday. Energy Secretary Chris Wright cited, quote, tremendous interest among developers of data centers called hyperscalers, called hyperscalers. Is that what the data centers are called, or is that what the developers of data centers are called? Who would buy the power, as well as utilities and energy companies. The department said seven utilities and energy companies signed letters of intent that identified sites. It plans to pick five, each hosting two reactors. The financing would be used to purchase nuclear components with long lead times. I have not seen a list of sites yet. Not sure how close any of them would be to a home. Let's dip our toes in history, shall we, with Alan Rumroll. A look at your Monadnock moment for today, a story about Gilman Johnson.
3: Moment number 581, Gilman Joslin's celestial and terrestrial creations. Nine young men from Leominster, Massachusetts, brought their families to settle in the southwest corner of Stoddard, New Hampshire in the late 1780s. The neighborhood that they carved out of the Stoddard wilderness became known as Leominster Corner. David and Rebecca Joslin were among the nine families who settled there, bringing their first daughter with them. She was later joined by 13 siblings born in Stoddard. One of those siblings was Gilman Joslin, born in March of 1804. Father David Joslin died just after Gilman's 21st birthday. Gilman had completed his schooling in the local grammar school and went to Massachusetts to further his education. He became a wood turner and frame maker. In 1837, Joslin went to work for Josiah Loring in his School Globe manufactory in Boston. 2 years later, Joslin took over the business and began making globes under his own name. He set up his globe manufacturing facility and became one of the most prolific globe makers in the country. His celestial and terrestrial globes were known for their quality and hand coloring, as well as the quality of the bases on which they were mounted. The triangular pieces of paper that were adhered to the globes were printed from engravings that were updated to reflect political changes that occurred around the world. By 1850, Joslin employed three men and two women in the globe factory. The business was a success. One of the company's trade catalogs reported that Joslin's globes were used in every classroom above the primary school level in the city of Boston.
4: From ABC News, I'm Sherry Preston. President Trump heads to Capitol Hill today to huddle with congressional Republicans. The main topic of discussion, the war with Iran. That visit coming amid more confusion over when nuclear inspectors will be looking over Iran's nuclear sites, or even whether they will be allowed in without a formal peace deal in place. All of it happening as both houses of Congress pass a war powers resolution that requires congressional approval for any more fighting.
5: The vote is largely symbolic and is unlikely to force any change in policy, but reflects a growing concern within the Republican Party 4 months into a war that's unpopular with the American people. The president was in Pennsylvania as that vote went down, praising negotiations amid conflicting messages between the U.S. and Iran.
6: Iran's been great. I mean, you know, if Iran's reasonable, if they're smart, otherwise we'll have to finish the job.
5: The Trump administration says a deal has been reached to allow inspections of Iran's nuclear facilities, but Iran flat out denies it.
4: It's ABC's Rachel Scott on Capitol Hill. New details about Bill Gates' relationship with Jeffrey Epstein. ABC's Aaron Katursky has that.
7: A newly released transcript shows Bill Gates expressed regret about his years-long relationship with Epstein and told the House Oversight Committee when he tried to cut ties, Epstein wouldn't have it and plotted to use Gates' sex life against him. I was not blackmailed, Gates told the committee, but, you know, it looks like Mr. Epstein's brainstorming was going in that direction.
4: Europe's life-threatening heat wave continues smothering much of the continent.
8: Experts warn of a dangerous heat dome looming over continental Europe, trapping hot air and allowing temperatures to build. Spain, Italy, and the UK all sweltering. Rome, one of 15 Italian cities under a red warning, the highest weather alert possible. And in London, the changing of the guard has been cancelled for the rest of the week.
4: ABC's James Longman in London, where it could top 100 degrees this week. Dow futures down 31 points. 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
2: There's been a decrease in fentanyl overdoses nationwide recently, except for one state, New Mexico. ABC's Jim Ryan with more on the possible reasons why.
3: David Howell has worked for the Drug Enforcement Administration for 19 years and says he stood by as fentanyl was trafficked into New Mexico under a policy that emphasized going after major suppliers over street dealers. Howell tells the AP that as a result, hundreds of thousands of fentanyl tablets made it to the streets and, he says, undoubtedly cost lives.
2: Today marks 5 years since the collapse of a condo at a Miami beach. ABC's Michelle Franzen with more on remembrances for those killed in the Surfside collapse.
4: On the fifth anniversary of the collapse of the 12-story beachfront condo near Miami, families remembering loved ones lost. Martin Langsfeld's sister Nikki and her husband died in the collapse.
5: It's extremely disappointing to get the update that we received today. They moved into what they called their dream home, their dream apartment, to start their life. And exactly that is what took their life from them.
4: And where the building once stood, the names of the 98 victims are now part of a memorial.
6: Michelle Franzen, ABC News.
2: Investigators say the columns inside the condo actually began failing 3 weeks before the catastrophic collapse. President Trump kicks off America's 250th at a rally on the National Mall that was supposed to feature several musical acts. Most of them dropped out, citing the partisan nature of the event. Sherry Preston, ABC News.
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9: 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Keene firefighters responded around 1:49 a.m. this morning to a report of a smoke odor near Main Street. After initial search downtown, they were unable to locate the source, but soon discovered alarms sounding and heavy smoke coming from a building on Roxbury Street. The incident was upgraded to a commercial structure fire after crews confirmed a basement fire at 21 Bar and Grill at 21 Roxbury Street around 2:31 a.m. Fire crews were able to quickly knock down the blaze, preventing it from spreading to the occupied upper floors. The building was searched to ensure no occupants were inside and no injuries were reported. Further updates will be released as they become available. The Keene Municipal Services, Facilities, and Infrastructure Committee meets tonight at 6 at City Hall with a full agenda focused on neighborhood and infrastructure topics. Committee members will discuss requests for better public outreach and project signage on major city construction projects, as well as proposals aimed at reducing single-use plastics. Other agenda items include tree replacement efforts along Maple Avenue, a request to designate a pocket park at 100 Church Street, and a proposal involving the discontinuance of a portion of a right-of-way on Elm Street. The committee will also receive an update on the downtown infrastructure project from the Public Works Director. A Keene State College student is being held without bail following an alleged home invasion in Brattleboro. According to the Brattleboro Reformer, 20-year-old Julian Lamert faces multiple felony charges after police say he forced his way into the home of a local public safety blogger, Hank Petra, smashed through a glass door, and threatened him with a knife during a violent confrontation. Petra recognized Lamert from a prior incident in Keene that he had documented for his online platform, Planet Hank. Authorities say the altercation ended when Lamert fled the scene and was later taken into custody. WKBK News Time is 9:07.

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0: His name surfaced in trade talks for Giannis, who was ultimately traded to the Miami Heat. Boston's offer, including Brown and draft picks, wasn't enough to top Miami's, and Brown expressed frustration in a Twitch video after hearing his name on the trade block for the second time in 4 years. And locally, the Keene Swamp Bats fell short to the Newport Gulls in a pitcher's duel. The Bats only tallied 3 hits and 1 run on a throwing error in Tuesday's loss. Despite the strong bullpen performance, Keene's office could not get it started as they fell to the Gulls 3-1. The Swamp Bats are back at home against the Martha's Vineyard Sharks tonight as they look to get back into the win column.
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2: Mainly sunny today, highs 76 to 79. Partly cloudy through tonight, lows 53 to 56. Partly sunny tomorrow, highs 77 to 80. Cloudy Friday with showers and some thunderstorms in the afternoon, highs 74 to 77. And scattered showers Saturday, highs 73 to 76. I'm meteorologist Joe Shaka from the WKBK Weather Center.
0: It's 66 degrees outside our West Keene studios at 910. And the WKBK News Center, I'm Kelsey Johnson.

0: It's time for WKBK's Open Mic Program. To call, dial 603-357-1290. Let the folks in the Monadnock region know what's on your mind. Filling in for Dan Mitchell today, here's Sean Patrick.
1: I guess I have to talk now. I'm not quite finished with my B-Bakes breakfast sandwich. I picked the right morning to be here today. Very happy about this. A bacon, egg, and I believe cheese. Yeah, a croissant. It's really good. Yeah, it's really, really good. It is 9:11 now. It's Wednesday morning. Sean in for Dan for the remainder of this week. Tomorrow morning at this time, I will have Luca. On Friday, usual suspects in the 7 o'clock hour. Of course, we'll talk to Arnie Arneson. And every day, it's Joe Shock around 7:40. But we're on our own right now. If you have something you'd like to talk about, give a call, 603-357-1290. If I open a vein anytime during this hour, something that you're interested in chiming in on, let me know. And just by giving a call, again, 603-357-1290 is the number. Nothing new that I have found on the interwebs, if you will, on the World Wide Web. I say interwebs jokingly. And you say something jokingly long enough, and then you suddenly become part of the joke. But nothing on the interwebs. Nothing new about the fire. And I certainly don't mean to make light. There was a fire reported. It says time of call at around 2:31 this morning. At about 1:49, the Keene Fire Department Engine 1 was dispatched to the area of 51 Main Street near Margaritas for a report of the odor of smoke. So they were smelling it there. They identified a strong odor, but they were initially unable to locate the source. During a broader search of downtown, car 4 noted alarm sounding from 21 Roxbury Street, of course, the 21 Bar and Grill. A further investigation, they found heavy smoke on the first floor and smoke showing from the rear basement. So apparently a basement fire. Engine 1 located the working fire in the basement of 21 Bar and Grill. This is bad news. The fire building, it's a 50 by 50 foot, three-story commercial building, and about $40,000, a minimum $40,000 damage. I'm not sure if the fire department, it's not information I have, but if they have a number, it's more than 40,000, or it's less than 100,000, or it's more than 10,000. I don't know how they come up with that estimate, but that's what they're saying. Early estimates greater than 40,000. The estimates include smoke damage to the floors above and adjacent businesses. No one was inside the buildings at the time. And at 4 o'clock this morning, or a little after 4 o'clock, the Keene Fire Department was still working to contact business and building owners. City of Keene Fire Marshal's office remained on scene and had begun the origin and cause investigation. So if you're near downtown and you see the hubbub there, that's what's going on. There was a basement fire at the 21 Bar and Grill, and we will share information if we get more information on that for you. It's tough to be a restaurant owner, and it's even tougher when your restaurant is damaged like

0: is. Hopefully the damage is minimal. Many, many, many years ago, it feels like a lifetime ago, I've done enough things in my life that you can look back and say, well, this feels like a lifetime ago, or that does. I've bounced around a lot. So if you've lived in the same place for a long time, maybe this doesn't apply to you, but I can say a lifetime ago when I managed a Tommy Can shoe store, or a lifetime ago when I had a very brief career in the U.S. Army, or a lifetime ago when I was a theater student at Rutgers. I mean, just a list of things that ventures that I have started and not completed in many ways. But I managed a Tommy Can shoe store. At the time that this happened, I was an assistant manager at a store in the Woodbridge Mall in New Jersey. So in Woodbridge, New Jersey, I was the assistant manager of Tommy Can Shoe Store. They had just opened a second Tommy Can Shoe Store, and I think it had something a little extra, something different that we had this one down in the corner of the mall. I can just visualize it. And next to that was a new branch off of Tommy Can, something like, my God, lost to time, like Upcountry or something like that. There was a new store that was being that was in the process of being built. And I got a call at home in the middle of the night because I was on the list of people who were attached to this store. And I felt really important. I think I was 19 years old, assistant manager of the shoe store. And I come in the middle of the night and walk through the back hallways of the Woodbridge Mall because there were turpentine-soaked rags or something, you know, some kind of chemical-soaked rags that caught fire. Thankfully there, it was minimal, very, very minimal, very, very minor damage to one little store in Woodbridge Mall, because had that thing gone up, you think about it. I mean, a small fire in a mall in the early 80s, that was, could have been in many ways devastating. But it's also a rude awakening, I think, for someone who is, excuse me, really attached to a business, to get a call at 4 o'clock in the morning and say, hey, you got to come down here. Some bad news to share with you. So again, knock on wood, hope everybody gets back on their feet pretty quickly on this one. No one was hurt, but business and businesses likely affected by that fire that was reported again very early this morning. I got the email around 4 o'clock this morning. Birthdays for today. I thought this was interesting. I was going to lead into it like this. Here we go. Give me a chance to digest my B-Bags Deli and Cakes bacon, egg, and cheese croissant. So good. Good enough that I couldn't stop eating it right before I went in the air. So. Tears for Fears, there's a birthday in here. Kurt Smith. From Tears for Fears, 65 years old today. Mexican President Claudia Sheinbaum is 64 years old today. Claudia Sheinbaum, isn't that a German name? No, there's not the SC in there, but certainly not a Mexican name. Claudia Sheinbaum, Mexican President, 64 years old today. Sherry Stringfield from ER, 59, actor-producer Mindy Kaling. We got to know her on The Office. Very talented, very bright gal. She's 47 years old today. Minka Kelly, the actor, is 46 years old. Some of these names I just throw out. I don't know who they are, but I throw them out. Musician Mick Fleetwood, we all know him. He's 79. Actor Peter Weller is 79 years old today. And I mentioned Kurt Smith. Finally, the best soccer player in the world ever, maybe, Lionel Messi, who's just tearing it up at the FIFA World Cup as we speak, is 39 years old today, celebrating his birthday as his team and his country move forward. It seems like every time he gets the ball, something good and something inevitably does happen. And I'm hesitating to even say which country he plays for, which shows you how little attention I pay to this. Is it Argentina? Scold me if I'm wrong. Lionel Messi, 39 years old today and on top of his game. That's kind of old, very old for an athlete. So pretty incredible stuff for Lionel Messi in the World Cup, and pretty incredible stuff for the American team as well, playing, I don't want to say over their heads, but above expectations so far. They will make it into the knockout round, the round of 32. In fact, they have made it through. They have one more group round game to play, or match. They call them matches, right, on the pitch. I know so very little. But they have one more game to play that does not matter. Then they're off to that knockout round, which means you lose, you are out. It's that simple. A couple of lighthearted stories here, sort of lighthearted. Firefighters in Florida. Normally you hear a Florida story, it's going to be something off the wall and eye-rolling, but in this one, a little bit of an eye-roll here. Firefighters in Florida responded to the report of a dog stranded in a canal. They wound up rescuing that dog. It turned out to be a coyote. It's kind of a dog. Generally, we're more wary about them than we are cleaning my microphone. We're wary of coyotes. We don't usually rescue them. Cape Coral Fire Department said on social media the Engine 9 and Rescue 9 crews were dispatched on a report of a dog in Britannia Lake Canal Monday. A local resident in a kayak monitored the animal's location, pointed firefighters to the dock. It had disappeared beneath. Firefighters entered the water and were able to extract what turned out to be a coyote pup from the space. The Post said it was exhausted from its venture, unable to be released. The coyote was taken to East West Veterinary Care Center, spending a lot of money on an animal that otherwise they would be wary of course. The animal will be transferred to the clinic for rehab of wildlife until it's healthy enough to be released. Pretty nice. The woman in the kayak in a neighborhood previously attempted to rescue the coyote. They were presented with community recognition coins by firefighters. Give her one of the coins there. She's good. She rescued the coyote. It's a sweet story. Residents of a Texas neighborhood were warned to remain indoors. I would have paid very close attention when a semi-truck overturned and released an estimated 2 million bees into the roadway. These are honeybees, I believe. But they're still upset, and they will sting. And I know I'm deathly allergic to yellow jackets. I'm not sure what a honeybee sting would do to me, but I don't need to find out. And I don't carry my EpiPen. It's on my counter at home. I know where it is when I mow the lawn, and that's about it. Orange County Emergency Services District 4 said on Facebook the 18-wheeler overturned near the intersection of Colony Drive and 11 Route 1130. It says FM 1130. It's like I'm reading a wrong radio station designation. In the Mauriceville area, this happened on Sunday, was hauling 50,000 pounds of bees. Estimated 2 million of them. It overturned. The driver wasn't injured. The area was swarming with escaped bees. Queen Bee Supply posted photos showing the local beekeepers that were summoned to the scene to round up the bees and transport them to a local honey farm. Quote, not something you ever want to see, but so nice to see beekeepers helping beekeepers. That amuses me. From commercial outfits to backyard beekeepers, grateful for everyone that came out and helped. So heartwarming to see beekeepers helping beekeepers. Orange County ESD 4 urged nearby residents to remain in their houses while the bees were rounded up. At least one person was stung. Could have been a lot worse. Beekeepers helping beekeepers. And when I heard this too, also, the truck was hauling 50,000 pounds of bees. What comes to mind is I was a big Harry Chapin fan, and he had a song called 30,000 Pounds of Bananas. And I think he introed this on his live album as this story based on something that really happened outside of Scranton, Pennsylvania. And it's a story about a guy. It's really a sad, horrible story, but it's a fun sing-along song about a guy losing control of his truck that's carrying 30,000 pounds of bananas. And it's fun if you want to search it out. Harry Chapin, I'm sure. We don't have it in the system here. We might have Taxi or Cats in the Cradle, but that would be it on Harry Chapin. Most of Harry Chapin's songs, including Taxi, not so much Cats in the Cradle, were like 5 minutes plus. Or he just told long story songs, and loved them to pieces, but yeah, they're not built for radio outside of Cats in the Cradle and the edited version of Taxi and maybe one or two others. All My Life's a Circle. I don't remember exactly. What else to share with you here? Some interesting things. And I have my kind of goofy stories on top, so I don't have to dip down into the hard news. And I don't want to have those conversations today, you know? So I'll try to stay away from it. An Australian professional air conditioner cleaner and honorary town crier. So he cleans air conditioners and he's a town crier. He's been recognized as the world's loudest person. I would like him to come to my house just to meet my wife, say, hey, here's a guy who's louder than me, because my wife on occasion, it's like, Sean, Stop using, you don't need to use your radio voice. And this is not my radio voice, but I'd love to be a town crier, but I don't have that kind of a big voice. My wife would argue. Anyway, Joseph McGrail Bateup, B-A-T-E-U-P, recorded the loudest ever shout by an individual. He yelled, now, at 122.4 decibels. It broke the previous record of 121.7 decibels set by Northern Ireland school teacher Annalisa Flanagan in 1994. She had yelled an ear-piercing, quiet, which I find that's a lot more fun than yelling now, I think, quiet. And being louder than anybody ever. It's the noise range of a chainsaw, what this guy yelled at, 122.4, a jet aircraft taking off, and an ambulance siren at close range. Now, is a chainsaw as loud as a jet aircraft taking off? I don't know. McGrail Bateup said Tuesday the record attempt was not something he could train for. Either you're gifted with that kind of loudness or you aren't. You can't really train for that kind of a thing. Good morning. You're on WKBK. What's on your mind this morning?
1: Good morning. I just had to go to the Savings Bank Walpole on Marlboro Street. They are doing a lot of work on the paving there, and it's one-way traffic, and the traffic's backing up into the traffic circle on Main Street.
0: Oh.
1: So it's a mess. So if people are going in that direction, you ought to think of a better route.
0: So it's backing up onto Marlboro Street or all on all four sides?
1: What's happening is it's backing out of Marlboro Street onto Main Street into the circle.
0: Oh.
1: So it's now it's blocking the traffic, okay. Trying to go
0: all right.
1: On Marlboro Street or north anywhere.
0: Okay.
1: It's a mess.
0: Well, thank you. Thanks for the information. That's a good warning. Avoid the Main and Winchester Street and Marlboro Street, the rotary the circle.
1: For the next hour or so, they're paving east. So in another hour or so, hopefully they're further enough down that problem won't be there. But right now, it's really a mess.
0: Are they doing anything to eradicate it? Do you see it? Do they have police down there or anything?
1: No, they've got guys out there with signs, but the bottom line is...
0: Yeah, the sign's not going to do much.
1: The traffic going... You know, from Maine on to Marlboro is fairly heavy.
0: Okay.
1: It screws it up. So just so people know.
0: Good. Appreciate the call. Thanks for sharing.
1: Right.
0: Have a good one. Again, that's the Main Street, Marlboro Street, Winchester Street traffic circle there, the big one, right there next to the Keene State College campus and Savings Bank of Walpole. So avoid it if you can. That's the only advice there, really, is just avoid it. It will, obviously, it'll lighten up in a little while, but right now, if you need to get somewhere in that vicinity, find a different route. There are many ways around that, but none super easy if you're going to, say, the post office. You might just want to put your trip off until a little bit later on today. It's 9:27. It is Wednesday morning. I'm Sean Patrick in for Dan. This morning, right through the end of the week, an Australian professional air conditioner cleaner, that's who he was. The honorary town crier was recognized as the world's loudest person. Moving on from that, I recognize the beginning of that. Air conditioner cleaner with a strange talent, well, just a booming voice. Police in Hungary have arrested a 30-year-old man. He's got a hobby. He was collecting human body parts. Authorities say he gathered the parts from abandoned cemeteries and his hospital workplace. Found a job that fed his little hobby. And it's not like you hear stories like this and generally you think they're stealing the parts to sell to medical schools or other people with weird hobbies and stuff. But apparently this guy just has the hobby. He just likes the macabre, I guess. The National Bureau of Investigation in Hungary arrested him in Budapest on June 17th. During a search of his apartment, police found skulls. They found bones. And they found a heart in a jar. The man admitted to collecting and even cooking the body parts. Now, I'm hoping he's just cooking to preserve, not cooking to... Yeah. He's being held on suspicion of illegal use of human bodies. I think it's the first time I've heard the charge. I read this, yesterday. You've been charged with the illegal use of human bodies. Okay, not your own, somebody else's, so that's illegal. You can't do that. Police suspect He obtained the parts through his work and by digging up bodies in Slovakia and in Hungary. Find something you're good at and stick with it. Michael Mina's dream of becoming a world champion pogoer, a pogoer, has finally come true. He's 33 years old. I always wanted to be a world champion pogoer, man. I love my pogo stick. He works as an automated software tester in Canada. He recently won the Big Air and Best Trick titles at the end annual Pogopalooza event in Pittsburgh. Pogopalooza. I had a pause before I hit that one. Mina and his fellow pogo enthusiasts gather each year to showcase their skills in this unique action sport. Sport? Really? Activity? Yeah. Sport? Despite the challenges and injuries, they remain passionate about pogoing. The event feels more like a family reunion than a competition. The athletes are dedicated to growing the sport organically. And I make fun, but I'm sure they have an absolute blast. And it's real competition as opposed to something like professional wrestling that I will always disparage to the chagrin of a number of friends I have who really love professional wrestling. I like real competition as opposed to sports entertainment. It is 9:30. Let's take care of a bit of business. Sean Patrick in for Dan Mitchell. 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
13: Mainly sunny today, highs 76 to 79. Partly cloudy through tonight, lows 53 to 56. Partly sunny tomorrow, highs 77 to 80. Cloudy Friday with showers and some thunderstorms in the afternoon, highs 74 to 77. And scattered showers Saturday, highs 73 to 76. I'm meteorologist Joe Shaka from the WKBK Weather Center.
0: Thank you, Joe Shaka. Wonderful weather indeed. It is 9:34 right now. Red Sox news. I've never been in recent memory as indifferent as I am right now. They won. I mean, it's nice when they win. You wake up and say, okay, it's nice that you won. But they're 12 games under 500. They lost the first game in Colorado. So if, even if they win tonight, okay, it gets them another game closer. In order to, I think, get the interest of Red Sox Nation back in with this club again, we need to win 4 or 5 in a row, maybe lose one, then win another 4. You have to edge up back toward that 500 mark with some excitement. And this team right now is seemingly incapable of that kind of excitement. We don't have any pop. We have Wilson Alvarez, who's been fantastic. Wilson Contreras, listen to me. We've got a lot of people on the injured list. Willier Abreu is starting to come around now. Caleb Durbin, surprisingly, is starting to come around. A little scrappy guy at third base. And His batting average up over 200. It's been below 200 for most of the year. But Jaron Duran, I feel like every time I look up, I see Jaron Duran, he's done something in the highlights, good or bad, that he's still a very good ball player, but he's hitting .199. He's under that Mendoza line. As a kid, for me, it was Jackie Hernandez. I remember seeing a baseball card. It was the first baseball card I saw where a guy had a whole bunch of at-bats, and his batting average was under 200. And Mario Mendoza came later, but it stuck as the Mendoza line, so sadly. I wonder if Mario Mendoza is still around. Yeah, I'm the guy. I'm the guy they determined if you're hitting under 200, you're hitting like me, Punch and Judy, if that. But Jaron Duran, under 200. It's June. It's not good. Anyway, Red Sox won last night. Willier Abreu, Nate Eaton, he's a good ball player. He was good last year when we had him. He was good in the World Baseball Classic for Great Britain, a team that was pretty, you know, overmatched, except for Nate Eaton. And remember, I the last time I was really, really excited about the Red Sox, opening day and opening week, and I'm thinking, okay, we're going to be good, but was the World Baseball Classic this year. Because Jaron Duran was tearing it up. Roman Anthony was tearing it up. Willier Abreu was tearing it up. Nate Eaton was tearing it up. Who else was there? I mean, there were a whole bunch of Red Sox doing things every day. And it's like, hey, these are our guys. This is the Red Sox team. Masataka Yoshida tearing it up for Japan. And you're thinking, wow, look at all the talent we have. Look at all this influx of talent. And they're going to be playing for us at Fenway Park this year. And, oh, boy. Sox go again tonight. Ranger Suarez, he's pitched really well of late. He starts a rubber match against Kyle Freeland, who his numbers are bad. Guy's won one game. He's lost 7. His earned run average is over 7. So you'd think, oh, well, that one's going to be pretty easy for us. No, it's not. I hope it is, but generally it's not. While I'm on baseball, Rafael Devers. Oh, Raffy. I know I had a story about here. Okay, first of all, Rafael Devers, of course, who the Red Sox traded last season because he was kind of refusing to do what the manager asked him to do. You want to play? Can you play first base? No, I'm a third baseman. And part of that was he was probably mishandled a bit by Alex Cora and by Craig Breslow before that, saying, you're our third baseman, don't worry about it. And then the season rolls around, they get Alex Bregman. He said, you're our DH. And he said, no, I'm the third baseman. He's just a big kid, is Rafael Devers. And the Giants are starting to learn that now. The Red Sox, when they traded him, what they basically did was traded his money. They got rid of the money that they owed him, and they got rid of all of it, which was really remarkable for how big a contract it was that he was under. Then we got a guy named Kyle Harrison, who is really lights out for the Brewers this year. Or is he with the Cardinals? I think he's with the Brewers. Yeah, one of the guys that we got rid of. Harrison joining Quinn Priester. I think he's with the Brewers. I think they're both with the Brewers. Guys at the Red Sox say, we don't need you. We got great pitching. Well, they're tearing it up at the major league level, like Chris Sale. Traded him a while ago. But anyway, Devers, this week, he just had a horrible situation where he worked a walk, had a good at-bat, goes to first base. He's a big, slow guy. His manager says, we're going to put in a pinch runner so we have a better chance of scoring. And Rafael Devers waving his finger, and he's just a big child, saying basically, no, you're disrespecting me or whatever it is. But he apologized. That's the only, I think, good news here, but he's an embarrassment. I think he's embarrassed himself. He embarrassed the team, and it's too bad. He's a good kid. He's just a big spoiled brat. Devers apologized to his manager, Tony Vitello, on the team's flight from Miami to San Francisco on Sunday. He was batting cleanup for the Giants in their game against the Athletics Tuesday night, drew a walk leading off the ninth in the 2-1 loss to the Marlins. When Vitello sent Jonah Cox on the field to pinch run, Devers demonstrably waved off Cox, then stormed into the dugout after he refused to leave first base for a while. You have this other guy, Jonah Cox, kind of standing there. It's like, can I take my base? I've been announced. He had to get out. Devers said through an interpreter on Tuesday that it was a misunderstanding. Oh, Raph, you can do better than that. It wasn't a misunderstanding. It's not a misunderstanding. It's interesting. Devers said, we have a long season ahead of us. We all have the ups and downs. This could change any time, and we just cannot get frustrated by anything. You're not helping, buddy. David Ortiz, who was a good friend and mentor to Rafael Devers, he chimed in. Big Poppy, of course, one of the most respected voices, not only in Red Sox Nation, but in Major League Baseball. He made it clear he's not celebrating his fellow countrymen's rough patch. Instead, Ortiz admitted he feels deeply frustrated about the direction Devers' career has gone in. Rather than poking fun at him, though, after his messy exit from the Red Sox, Ortiz was brutally honest. Watching Devers lose his cool in the Giants' dugout genuinely hurt him. Big Poppy, he didn't sugarcoat it. Devers' raw talent is undeniable, but mental maturity is the only thing that keeps you in the big leagues for the long haul. Ortiz, of course, a proud Santo Domingo native, looked back on his Fenway Park glory days, remembering how he had to swallow his pride and accept his manager's decisions. So the manager tells you to do something, you do it. It's just part of, it's the nature of the beast, whether you're an athlete or you're any line of business. You do what the boss says, and you suck it up. And if you disagree, you talk to them behind closed doors later on. Speak your mind. Devers' outburst came when, again, I'm not going to retell the story. I want to get to the part where Big Poppy talks. Okay, quote, he says, when I saw the video, I felt terrible. He urged Devers to channel his frustration into late-night batting cage sessions, not in the public meltdowns for the cameras. He stressed baseball rewards players who are patient and persistent, especially when the whole team is struggling. Giants fans are crossing their fingers that Big Poppy's pep talk sparks an instant turnaround. Maybe it helps spark the apology anyway. Poppy has spoken about the importance of professional maturity, warning that ego is often a player's worst enemy. He said, quote, as a player, sometimes you have to put your ego aside and realize that once you get paid, you've got to do what you're told. Like when the Red Sox asked him to play first base or told him to play first base. He did for the Giants last year, but now he's, again, that character is coming out. And it's too bad. I'd say it's too bad as a Red Sox fan who really liked him. One of the more memorable moments in the last decade for the Red Sox came in 2017, I believe, when Aroldis Chapman, our closer now, was pitching for the Yankees, throwing like 103 miles an hour, and Rafael Devers, as a rookie, hit a ball to the opposite field out of the park at Yankee Stadium on like a 103-mile-an-hour fastball. It was jaw-dropping. It's something, you don't hit a ball thrown that hard, that high in the strike zone, that far. And I remember Chapman being shocked and everybody in the park being shocked, and I'm like, oh, we got a good one here. And indeed we did. Good enough to get that big contract that we didn't get to Mookie Betts, that we didn't get to Xander Bogaerts, thankfully. And now, thankfully, again, the Devers money is gone. By the way, Big Poppy is now a special assistant to Red Sox owners. He pointed out that incidents like this are a wake-up call for all young players who think they're bigger than the game. He added that Devers is, quote, a good kid. And I couldn't agree more. He's just a brat. He sometimes lets his emotions get the best of him. I was going to say coaching, but that's not what he needs. He needs mentoring. He needs Big Poppy in his ear on like a daily basis. All right, speaking of Boston or former Boston athletes who are cranky, Devers being the former Boston athlete, Jaylen Brown is a current Boston athlete, and he's cranky, and maybe for good reason. But a lot of people have been reading into his comments for a long time. Now I think they're getting a little bit more blatant. Jaylen Brown is a Boston Celtic. His future is uncertain, and he's not happy about it. His name surfaced in trade talks for Giannis Antetokounmpo, who was ultimately traded to the Heat this week. Boston's offer, including Brown and draft picks, was not enough to top Miami's. Brown expressed frustration in a video on Twitch after hearing his name on the trade block for the second time in 4 years. For now, member of the Celtics. How long? Again, it's unclear. After the 2024 NBA Finals MVP's name was mentioned as being part of Boston's potential offer to Milwaukee for Antetokounmpo. The offer for the Bucks star, reportedly Brown, and a pair of first-round picks was not enough to beat Miami. They gave up 4 first-round picks, a second-round pick, and multiple players, including the 2022 NBA Sixth Man of the Year, Tyler Herro. It sounds like a good draw for the Heat at the same time for the Bucks. I mean, I feel like, I don't know. You know, opinions be darned on this. I don't follow basketball close enough to know whether it was a good move for the Bucks or a good move for the Heat or kind of a questionable move for both of them. We will see what happens with Brown. He's spoken in previous years about how he's felt disrespected by Boston media and people around the league for what he's achieved during his career. I get the feeling, when I've watched, I feel like he's been a little disrespected by management. It's like Jason Tatum is the guy and Jaylen Brown is the other guy. And I think Jaylen Brown earlier this offseason said he enjoyed this season more than any other season. And I think it's pretty obvious why. It's because Jason Tatum was out for most of the year and Jaylen Brown was the leader of the team. And they did really, really well with him as the leader. He's a good ball player. But maybe there's that little chip on the shoulder, little attitude. Is it his fault or is it management's fault for not making it easier for Jaylen Brown and Jason Tatum to coexist? Who knows? But Brown's name, it's come up in trade talks before. He was rumored to be part of a multiple offer for offers for Kevin Durant, overtures for Kevin Durant back in 2022, before Durant was ultimately traded from Brooklyn to Phoenix. What's next for the Celtics? Who knows? The general belief is that Brad Stevens has a contingency plan if the team's pursuit of Antetokounmpo came up empty. It did. We're in the middle of the draft right now. Something could happen today. Likely? I don't think it's likely. The noise surrounding all this, Stevens said, I get it. Quote, what I hope to do is to be upfront and as reachable as possible throughout all that. Brad Stevens. People in charge of ball clubs. It's like being in charge of a country, a small country, maybe sometimes a big country. Hey, a New Hampshire kid was drafted in the NBA in the first round, a number 17 pick overall by the Oklahoma City Thunder. His name is Ibuka Okori. He's from Nashua, drafted by the Oklahoma City Thunder, but he was later traded to the Detroit Pistons last night, according to ABC. The 19-year-old graduate of Brewster Academy, highest draft pick ever from New Hampshire. He's only 6'1", little guy, NBA-wise, coming off a sensational freshman season at Stanford. Okori led the ACC in scoring, 23.2 points per game, 3.6 rebounds and assists per game for a 6'1" kid. On the Pistons, he will be a teammate of Newcastle's Duncan Robinson. In an interview with WMUR-TV, Okorie talked about his journey to the highest level of basketball. He said, quote, ever since I can remember, I was a little kid, my goal has always been to make the NBA, and honestly, just a lot of sacrifice being whatever it was for me to be able to get to this point. Despite moving far from home to play basketball after high school, Okorie hopes to inspire young Granite Staters. He said, quote, and also I just hope I'm really just inspiring the next generation. Yeah, just really an inspiration for all those kids in New Hampshire. Very, very cool. His name is, I hope I'm pronouncing it correctly, but it's Ibuka Okorie. And he's a Nashua kid. Very cool. This was interesting. It was a head-scratcher when you see the headline. This also NBA-related because that's what's going on right now. Celtics guard Derek White, in the headlines, you're thinking, uh-oh, is he being traded? No, he took a role as president of basketball strategy with the University of Colorado. The name of the Celtics guard, Derek White, surfaced on draft night, not as part of a trade or anything, but for taking on a new title with a familiar school. White was announced as the president of basketball strategy for Colorado. When he's not shooting jumpers for the Celtics, he'll assist head coach Tad Boyle in mentoring and inspiring future players for the Buffaloes. In addition, excuse me, White and his family are donating $2 million to the men's basketball program. Kind of remarkable he can take on that kind of title and responsibility while he's an active member of the Celtics, but he's making it work. It's 9:49, Sean Patrick in for Dan Mitchell, your open mic program, 603-357-1290. We'll be right back.
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0: Hey, it's Sean Patrick in for Dan Mitchell. I was trying to get something on the air here, and I failed, so I think I'm going to try to, let me just remove that, and we'll get there. It's 8:54. Strike that, 9:54, coming up on the 10 o'clock hour. Wrapping up today, this Wednesday, I'm with you again tomorrow. We got Luca Parris tomorrow, and what's cooking with Luca at 9 o'clock. So less talk for me, and certainly more fun. Always have a good time with Luca here, as does Dan, every Thursday, virtually every Thursday. And on Friday, look forward to getting Arnie Arneson's take on the world of politics and other things. Of course, calling from Concord, as she does every Friday morning here on WKBK. The Swampats having a good start to the season. They're not perfect, but they're darn good. They're 8-4-1. There was that tie earlier in the season. I'm sure Dan talked to Kevin Watterson and Sean, the coach there, about why they're able to tie there. I'm curious what the specs are on that, so I'll probably pick their brains again tomorrow. I believe I'm getting Sean McKenna and Kevin Watterson tomorrow for an interview in the morning tomorrow. Don't hold me to that, but I look forward to speaking with someone from the Swampats tomorrow. They lost last night. 3-1 was the final pitcher's duel. Kind of a bummer for the little ones if you brought them to the park, because I know the little kids are looking for the long balls, but it'd be interesting to see if you're up close. I was lucky enough to throw a first pitch out, not last season, the season before, and stand next to some of these kids, quote unquote. These are big boys, big boys. I mean, not all of them, not to the man, but some really big kids here. And a lot of them with major leagues on their mind. The Swampats have quite a roster of guys who have made it to the major leagues and who have done well there, right from Andre Ethier on up. Ethier, I think, being probably the most successful athlete to move on to the major leagues from the Swampats, but I'm not sure if I'm exact on that. Noah Berry, he's out of Samford. He started for Keene. He was made quick work of the goals in the first, three infield hits in the second, a pair of throwing errors propelled the Gulls to a quick 2-0 lead, and that would hold up. Berry's fourth and final inning of work started with a leadoff home run against Brandon Larson. That made it 3-0 for the Gulls. Again, they eventually won the game just 3-1. Swampats answered at the bottom of the fourth. Chris Palomini, he's from UConn. He was hit by a pitch, advanced to second, stole third, then scored on a throwing error. Talk about a manufactured run. And then errored in 3-1. The Swampats are back home against the Martha's Vineyard Sharks tonight as they look to get back into the win column. First pitch scheduled for 6:35. I haven't been to a game yet this year. I'm not sure when I will, but I will. And I was hoping to get to a couple of them, so we will see how that works out. I got to get myself in gear, if you will, in a lot of different ways. Thinking about joining a gym as well. I know people who go to the YMCA. I know people who go to Planet Fitness, and I think I'm leaning toward the latter only because it's just kind of quick in, quick out for me. But I'm just so intrigued by a swimming pool. It would be nice to be able to do that. But, me and my arthritic knees. It is coming up on 10 o'clock. I'm Sean Patrick. I'm going to stick around here for a while. I have work to do in my other jobs here at not just WKBK, at the Monadnock Media Group. There are gentlemen at my house working on my my home as you speak. I'm taking care of a sill that is very questionable. Thankfully, not in the main living area of my house, but near the kitchen in some ways, and then near a back room and a garage that was built later and not built as structurally sound as the other parts of the house. But I'm glad these guys have discovered the stuff when they did, and that the work is getting done. It's just you're never glad to spend money, but you're glad to have the peace of mind of knowing it's been looked at, it's been eradicated, we're going to get our house painted, and we're going to be happy with our home. And until the next thing. until that next little bit of restlessness. A couple of years ago, we had all kinds of interior work done on our house. We're like, yay, we got that done, and now we're happy here. And then, you know, and then everything else starts weighing on you. Mechanicals are part of what we're doing right now as well. We had a part that needed to be replaced. The firebox, for want of a better word, it was just like the little main box in our furnace that needed to be replaced. A couple years ago, a technician came in and told me, the guy who cleaned our system, said, you need a replacement on this. I got the quote. We put it off. Last year, a technician came in again, cleaned our system, gave us a quote. We put it off, and we've made it part of this little project phase that we're going through right now. An old house is never, it's never done. I know every time I hear the well pump go on, I think, well, that's going to need to be replaced. Getting quotes on an oil tank because even there now, I had the guy who came in, fixed the firebox on my furnace, and I said, look at the oil tank. What do you think? And he said, oh, it doesn't look bad. And then he got down, he looked underneath it, and he used the term, it's boogering on the bottom, so there's like little oil boogers down there. He said, so it's beginning to fail, which means you've got a couple of years on it. And I'm like, yeah, we're going to replace it. But the last thing in the world you want is an oil tank that actually fails in your old house. And you get that wonderful smell that just kind of, I would imagine, lingers. I'm sure they're very good at cleaning that kind of stuff up, but it's broken and we fix it. It's not broken badly, but we fix it. How we fix it, I'm not sure, because we have one door in and out of that basement. It's a head scratcher to me. I have no idea how they even got the tank down there that they have. It said it was installed in the 90s, so it was still just the one door. And it's too big to go through windows. Anyway, it's a remarkable thing. Sean Patrick in for Dan Mitchell. Good morning. You're on WKBK Keene. It is 10 o'clock.
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1: From ABC News. Sherry Preston. As President Trump prepares to head to Capitol Hill for lunch with congressional Republicans, there's some confusion on where things stand in the memorandum of understanding with Iran. The head of Iran's nuclear watchdog, Rafael Grossi, said that his inspectors today would be going into the country. The regime says nothing will happen until a final deal has been signed. Grossi earlier today saying,
2: there's a war of words here. Some say yes, the others say no.
1: Mick Mulroy is a security and military consultant for ABC News.
3: Iran can see the popularity or the unpopularity of the war. So they know that. And they know the economic consequences of their shutting down of the Strait of Hormuz. It was really the only leverage they had, but they played it, you know, from their perspective very well. It's 21% of the world's energy supply, and it has dramatic impacts on the cost of everything.
1: Camp Mystic, the Texas Christian camp where 25 girls and two counselors died in flash flooding last summer, has filed for Chapter 11 bankruptcy. Families of the victims filed a lawsuit in November saying camp operators failed to take the steps necessary to protect the girls as floodwaters rose on the 4th of July. A wildfire east of the Utah-Nevada border has exploded in size over the past 24 hours. Here's ABC's Jim Ryan.
23: 50 miles outside Salt Lake City, the Iron Fire has consumed more than 24,000 acres. South of that, the Cottonwood Fire is scorching the earth and darkening the sky.
24: We always knew going in that it was going to be a mess if we ever got a fire in this location.
23: Kaylee Guild of the Utah Division of Forestry, Fires and State Land says an intense drought is depleting the lakes and reservoirs used by firefighting aircraft.
24: It sucks, but this is where we are at this point of the game.
23: Jim Ryan, ABC News.
1: The Eiffel Tower and the Louvre in Paris closing early. The changing of the guard in London canceled this week, all because of the intense heat wave in Europe. This is ABC News.
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1: Are mice getting smarter? Researchers at Rutgers University recently found that mice are genetically evolving to become resistant to the poisons designed to kill them. Up to 70% of the mice the scientists tested were indeed mutating. ABC's Elizabeth Worthington.
4: Experts say as the rodents evolve, we need to evolve as well, decreasing our usage of pesticides, focusing on prevention and sanitation, while chemists work to create stronger formulas, something that can take a long time and a lot of money.
1: A very big night for candidates endorsed by New York City Mayor Zoran Mamdani. A not-so-big night for candidates backed by establishment Democrats, says ABC's Phil Tate in New York.
5: In New York's 7th Congressional District, where Congresswoman Anidia Velasquez's seat was up for grabs, Brooklyn VP Antonio Reynoso fell short to Claire Valdez, a Democratic socialist and union organizer who picked up the endorsement of Mayor Mamdani. Here in the 10th Congressional District, former city comptroller Brad Lander unseated Representative Dan Goldman. Lander was also endorsed by the mayor, while Goldman was endorsed by Democrats, including Governor Hochul.
1: Also from New York City, a chief of staff to former Mayor Eric Adams and several other people have been arrested as a part of an investigation into an alleged bribery scheme. There is also an ongoing investigation into members of the New York Police Department. That one involves current and former members of the police force, according to Commissioner Jessica Tisch. I'm Sherry Preston, ABC News.
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4: Full of America-hating socialists won congressional primaries yesterday, which will factor into some of my questions for our next guest. If you read one book about the founding of this great country leading up to the 250th anniversary on July 4th, it should be Timothy Sandifer's Proclaiming Liberty, John Adams, Thomas Jefferson, and the Declaration of Independence. Absolutely fantastic, and we welcome back who we used to call Tim the Lawyer, Tim Sandifer, to the Armstrong and Getty Show. Hey, Tim.
5: Hey, Jack. Thanks for having me back.
4: I'm in a mood for a variety of reasons. My son was complaining about some things they had been teaching him in school. You know, we had, if you're of a certain age, you kind of just assumed the American exceptionalism, the wonder of the founding, all the great things that came out of establishing project 250.
5: I'm sorry, Jack. You think that would be taught in a California public school? What in the world made you think that that would be taught in the schools of California?
4: I used to think that. And then I became aware that, you know, whether it's neo-Marxist or whatever's going on. And then, you know, the 1619 project comes along. And the fact that at the 250th birthday of our country, I'm old. So I was 11 during the bicentennial, and at least for my, you know, I wasn't reading the op-ed pages of the New York Times, but I don't remember anything but happiness and gratitude. Now it's as if the whole idea of America is up for debate in the op-ed sections of all.

0: today. And I think part of that is that, you know, the teachers of today are the, were the students of the previous generation. And so they've learned from people who are already on the left, and the left has gotten much more intensified. And the same is true on the right. And also, I think what's happening is that the broad middle of common sense people are abandoning the typical left-right dimension. And as a result, those who remain in those categories, the people who stay in the Democratic and Republican parties, I think they're getting more and more ideologically intense, precisely because their numbers are shrinking as the number of independents expands.
1: Well, this move towards socialism by part of the crowd, and the, what did Zoran Mamdani say, the warm embrace of collectivism,
0: yeah.
1: Is it that, is there something to human nature where we don't want freedom and want to be taken care of,
0: yeah,
1: that we need to push back against?
0: Yeah. Oh, my goodness. Even I sometimes long for the days of my childhood when all of my bills were paid for by my parents and I didn't have to worry about responsibility. Of course, everybody feels envy from time to time. And you combine those two things, the fear of responsibility and envy, and you put those together, and what do you have? You have socialism. So, of course, people are attracted to that. And the problem is, you know, maturity means paying your own bills. And nobody wants to face that. And so as our culture rewards immaturity, intellectual as well as personal immaturity, more and more, you're going to see things like this. But once again, I have to say, it's not worse today than it was in, say, 1932. In the 1930s, there was a socialist governor of Minnesota. And socialism was viewed as the way of the future, both by right and left, because, you know, the reality of the Soviet experience and things had not really been publicized very much and things like that. So, you know, it is true that you can be pessimistic about the current environment, or you can say we're going through a pendulum swing right now. And I think the pendulum is going to swing back eventually as people have enough of this anti-intellectual nonsense that's been controlling our politics for a decade now.
1: Sure, we've had presidential candidates get more traction as socialists 100 years ago, 120 years ago, than we are getting now. So that is a good point. Although we jailed them at the time.
0: Yes.
1: So
0: I'm, by the way, in favor of jailing presidential candidates on principle.
1: Yeah. Anybody who wants to be president, you should look side-eyed at. What are they up to? Your book, Proclaiming Liberty. So the founding fathers were not worried about, well, certainly the term socialism wasn't, Marx wasn't born yet. Or was he born? He hadn't written yet. What were the founding fathers pushing back against?
0: Well, you know, it's funny because it's true that the term socialism wasn't around. It's true Karl Marx wasn't around, but socialist ideas had been around since the days of ancient Greece, right? You find it in the writings of Plato, for example. And the founding fathers were horrified by it, and they thought it was very obviously ridiculous that if you took wealth from people who earned it and gave it to people who do not, thinking that what you're doing is justice, what you're actually doing is committing injustice and destroying people's will to work hard and improve the world. So they ridiculed the idea, Adams and Jefferson alike, and all their colleagues. What they were pushing back against in the 1770s, however, was somewhat different. Beginning in about 1764, Parliament came up with this notion that it had the authority to control the colonies, that it could legislate for the colonies, not just tax, but also impose other kinds of laws on the colonies. And to the Americans, this was crazy. They had lived for 150 years in the American colonies with the view that their laws were written by their local legislatures, by their colonial legislatures. Everybody agreed that you look up to the king is kind of like what we had with our president today. The king was their executive branch. But their legislative branch was their local legislature. And all of a sudden, Parliament says, no, no, Parliament has, this is a quote, supreme, absolute, unlimited authority to do everything that is not naturally impossible, which means that they have absolute power. And the Americans said this is a terrible idea, and they opposed it for, you know, a decade or a dozen years. And they did that through debate and political protest and legal machinations and politics, until finally it became clear that the king was siding with Parliament in that dispute. And it was that moment at the beginning of 1776 that the Americans finally said, fine, then we don't want to have any part of the British Empire anymore. We are abandoning our claims to the truth.

0: traditional rights of Englishmen in the British Constitution, and we are asserting our rights on the basis of the laws of nature and of nature's God.
1: What do you think would have happened if we lost the Revolutionary War?
0: I think the war was inevitable. I think a lot of people thought it was inevitable. Thomas Paine says in Common Sense, look, we all agree that America will be independent someday. Mm-hmm. The question is just when, you know. So I think that it would have happened eventually, but I do think there would have been a lot of mess about it. By which I mean, you know, you look at British politics today and see how they are torn between this extreme democracy on one hand and this anti-democracy on the other hand. And there, nobody really can definitively say what the British Constitution is because it's unwritten. And there's these bizarre traditions and hierarchies that you have to jump through. And then socialism really becomes a parasite on all of that. And I think America would have suffered a lot more as a result of those sorts of ideas. And, you know, America today is really the product of two other big things, and that's the Western experience and the Civil War. And both of those would have been drastically different if the British Empire had controlled America up, you know, any longer. So it's hard to say, but I do think we'd be, I hate to say it, more like Canada.
1: Wow. I really mean it when I say that if you read one book, or please read at least one book leading up to the founding or this summer, yeah, about the founding, Proclaiming Liberty by Tim Sandifer, just because it helps you make arguments. If you end up in a backyard barbecue and somebody starts throwing around some anti-American crap, you got something to say back, because it's just way too pervasive in our society right now, and apparently comfortable to say that the founding was about racism, or that the world would be better off without our push, you know, the dominance and all these things. And it just drives me crazy.
0: You know, Jack, I must say I had a number of scores to settle in this book, but I had been storing them away for decades. Whenever I'd read something about the founding or the Declaration or something, and I was like, that's wrong. I was making a mental list, and I put that mental list into this book.
1: That's so fantastic. That is fantastic. Well, we need more of that. God, if you stood up in front of most public school history classes in this country and give your little spiel about your book, the teacher in the back of the room would be, they'd be rolling their eyes with horror at what you were saying. How crazy is that?
0: Yeah, however, I will say, when I was in school, when I was a kid in school, my teachers were already rolling their eyes in horror at the things that I said, because I was already committed to freedom,
1: right,
0: and they didn't like that much. Look, so what I wanted to do in the book is I wanted to go through the Declaration line by line and say what all of it really means, because, you know, we're very familiar with the opening paragraphs about life, liberty, and the pursuit of happiness. But there's the list of grievances against what Britain was doing to us. And a lot of Americans today don't know what specifically it refers to, because it's written in broad general terms. So well, I wanted
1: let's,
0: to...
1: Let's touch on that when we come back after the break, if we can.
0: Yeah.
1: Because I want to get into that part of the Proclaiming Liberty, Tim's book, because I think this is so dang important. First, I want to tell you about Incogni, which is also important. If you get calls on your phone or texts or emails like, who is this from? Is this real? This looks fake. Yeah, a lot of times it is fake, or it's a scam, or somebody trying to just hack into your phone, whatever it is. 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Learn a little from Tim Sandifer and his book Proclaiming Liberty a little more when we come back.
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1: Book for this summer, or actually any time in our history, but with the 250th anniversary coming up, the book is Proclaiming Liberty by Timothy Sandifer. Tim joins us. We're talking about the repainting of the reflecting pool today. No, that's not what we're talking about. we're talking about his book and the founding and why it's important to understand it.

0: in a way that they don't teach you in school necessarily. I was looking at the dedication, though, you got for Harry Jaffa, who I'm aware of. I'm not aware of Roger Pilon.
1: Yes, but he's at the Cato Institute.
0: Oh, okay, cool, great. But then what is that foreign language thing you got underneath there?
1: Oh, so it's a line from a play by a playwright named Terence Radigan. It's a play called The Browning Version, and it's a story about a teacher who's having a bad time, and during the climactic scene of the play, his student gives him a book with this line inscribed in it, which means something to the effect of God looks kindly upon a good master. And it is a reward to the teacher for all that he's done. And Jaffa and Pilon taught me so much about the Declaration of the American Founding that I thought it was an apt quotation to you.
0: That's awesome. So right before we took a break, you were explaining what the Declaration of Independence meant, the part that you think most people don't get.
1: Yeah, well, there's this long list of grievances there, and then in each one is phrased in broad terms. The founders, by 1776, the founding fathers were done listing their specific objections to what Britain was doing. They had done that for a dozen years already, and nobody had listened to them. So by 1776, they're just going to say, here's what you've been doing to us, boom, boom, boom, boom. And as a result, today we look at things like, he has refused his assent to laws the most wholesome and necessary for the public good. And we don't know what laws specifically they're referring to. And so I wanted to go through the whole list and explain what each one is talking about. And there's also other language in the Declaration that has been overlooked not only by the public, but by scholars. For example, in the very end of the Declaration, it says these United Colonies are and of right ought to be free and independent states. And that phrase of right ought to be is kind of interesting. Why is that in there, right? It turns out that in 1766, a decade before, Parliament had passed a law called the Declaratory Act, in which it said that Parliament had complete authority over the American colonies. And the phrase it used was, Parliament has and of right ought to have a full authority to legislate for the American colonies in all cases whatsoever. And so in the Declaration, the American founders are slapping back at Parliament. They're saying, no, of right, we are free people, and we don't owe you any allegiance. So I wanted to go through all these little tidbits that I think are overlooked sometimes both by scholars and by ordinary Americans who are very familiar with the philosophy. I do talk about the philosophy. I think the philosophical aspects of the Declaration are not only important, but literally true. It is a literal fact of the world that all men are created equal. It is absolutely the truth that they are endowed with inalienable rights like life and liberty and the pursuit of happiness. These are not just, you know, things that we've chosen to believe in this society as opposed to some other society, as many today's relativists like to claim. And so I do want to go through all that, but I also didn't want to just be a dry philosophical book. So I also talk about all of this in the context of the friendship between Thomas Jefferson and John Adams as they were working and writing the Declaration.
0: Yeah, and so that's the idea that we're all personally free as opposed to we're subjects of the state, whether it's a king or a collective us like socialism.
1: Yeah, well, I mean, we are inherently responsible for ourselves. There's nothing we can do about that fact. The existentialists back in the 1960s used to use this phrase. They used to say, we are condemned to be free. Well, I wouldn't say condemned, but we definitely are inherently free because we are self-responsible. Nobody else can eat for me. Nobody else can breathe for me. And nobody else can think for me. And although I might point a gun at somebody's head and force them to pay my bills, that's not a just thing to do. That's not taking responsibility for myself. And everybody has this sense of self-responsibility, and that means everybody has the right to make decisions for their own lives. That's what it means when we say that all people are equally free.
0: Hey, we're out of time, Tim, and I just wanted to mention this. So George Will once called you a national treasure, which I think is absolutely true. I think that, you know, like we have a poet laureate, they should establish some sort of founding laureate. And some president should make you that person to go around to universities and high schools and teach them this stuff. That's what I think we should do.
1: I would be happy to serve.
0: Oh, and you'd be so good at it. The book is Proclaiming Liberty. Timothy Sandifer, always happy to have you on, Tim. Thanks for your time today.
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1: You guys hear about this? World Cup fans are taking bottles of ranch dressing home as souvenirs. And the TSA had to issue a reminder you can't pack them in your carry-ons. It's tough seeing someone at security having to quickly chug a bottle of Hidden Valley.
2: Why does everybody love ranch dressing so much? I don't think I've ever had ranch dressing, so I don't know what it tastes like, but I don't understand what the appeal is. People, my kids just love it with everything.
3: I can't believe you've never had ranch dressing.
2: I don't think I have. It doesn't look good to me. Anyway. I got a number of things to say, but first I want to do this. Did we win the war with Iran, or is that undetermined at this point? I feel like we lost. Am I just being a negative Nelly? I was watching a little clip of what Trump said last week about the rockets. What's wrong with them having rockets? You know, Israel has rockets, Saudi Arabia has rockets. Why doesn't Iran get to have rockets? That wouldn't be fair. Which to me is one of the craziest things I've ever heard a president say. I don't get it. And Marco Rubio, I was watching the clip again today. Marco Rubio was standing behind him and looked so miserable hearing the president do that whole moral equivalence between Israel, the United States, and Iran. It's just crazy. It's exactly like you got a guy who went on a shooting spree with a gun, and you've got somebody with who's never committed a crime in their lives, and saying, well, why does he get a gun and he doesn't? There's a reason for that. Their history, their intentions. It's crazy. Anyway, Marco Rubio said this yesterday. Some people feel like this was a tell. This particular statement. I mean, he is the Secretary of State in the Trump administration. And unless he's going to resign, he's there to carry out the president's foreign policy and to stand behind it. But I thought this was a bit of a tell yesterday.
4: If Iran makes a decision, if its leadership makes a decision that they want to be a country instead of a revolutionary movement that exports terror, they're going to have an opportunity to do incredible things in Iran. I'm not promising you that that's the choice they're going to make. I'm saying if that's the choice that they make, then there will be opportunity.
2: That's the Secretary of State holding it out there that they might not be a country that wants to be a real country as opposed to a revolutionary country. The J.D. Vance Trump signal is that, oh, yeah, these are different people that's already decided. This is a new crowd. They want to be part of the modern real world and have given up their whole revolutionary background. Marco Rubio is going with the big, if Iran wants, it turns out to be that, and I'm not saying they are. So I feel like that was a tell from him. But not everybody's on board. The Senate voted yesterday against this war. They voted to end the war. None of this stuff is binding, by the way. The media leaves that out all the time. There is goes way back to the 70s. There's a statute or whatever it is, edict, that Congress can shut off these wars, but there's no teeth to it. Nobody's ever actually used it to stop a war. But it is an indication that there is some turning against the war as the Senate passed this yesterday with the help of four Republicans, I think, joined all the Democrats saying that the war's got to come to a close. Here's Representative Tim Sheehy, a Republican and a pretty MAGA Republican throughout the years of Montana. Clip 54, Michael.
5: I hope that Vice President Vance and Kushner and Witkoff are successful in convincing Iran to be a normal country and to open their minds and stop trying to murder their neighbors and destroy the world. But the reality is this is a murderous regime that doesn't want the deal. They don't want $6 gasoline. They don't want the straits to be open. They want you and your family and all of us to be killed. They want to wipe our civilization off the map. That's their national motto.
2: So there's at least one Republican who does not think that they have given up their old ways, that they're still a revolutionary country who wants to destroy the United States and Israel. That's what I tend to think. Also, I think Marco Rubio thinks that the same. I would be happy to be wrong. I would be thrilled to be wrong and say, look what a numbnuts I am, huh? Talking out my hind end, thinking I know what's going on there. Love to be wrong. And Iran turns out to now be run by people that just want to do business with the world and be peaceful with their neighbors and not kill all the Jews and attempt to wipe out America, which they could never do. But they could wipe out Israel if they had a bomb. They certainly could. And at least the old people running the previous people running Iran, if they had a nuclear weapon and they could get it into New York City, they absolutely would do that without hesitation. Iran getting a nuclear weapon would be one of the biggest moments, if not the biggest moment in world history. Well, at least up until they set that weapon off, destroying Israel or blowing up Los Angeles or whatever. And stopping it is very important, and I'm not sure we're going to do a good job of that, depending on how this war turns out. I look forward to talking to Mike Lyons in about a half an hour. I don't even know if he'll answer this question, but the whole, did we win or lose? The Wall Street Journal's got an opinion piece out today just stating that we lost the war. We're giving them all these billions of dollars. They're going to they've still got their rocket program. They're going to rebuild their nuclear program. It's not, even though we did tremendous damage to it, we did tremendous damage to lots of things in Iran, but we're giving them so much money and it looks like a free pass going forward. And Iran knows that you're never going to put together the political will to attack us like that again, where they're going to be screaming toward a nuclear weapon or at least enough rocket capability to overwhelm Iron Dome in Israel. And again, I would love to be wrong. But this is huge news. This is huge news. This is on the Trump side of things on this war, that maybe he and JD are right and us naysayers are wrong. Here's Trey Yingst on Fox today, clip 45.
6: While the timeline is unclear, President Trump says there is no rush getting these inspectors into the country, but told Fox News that U.S. inspectors will join the IAEA when they ultimately go into Iran to locate this highly enriched uranium that we know is buried deep underground. The president describing this as a mountain that collapsed on this material after those B-2 bombers targeted Iran during Operation Midnight Hammer.
2: That left out the first part where he says the head of the IAEA, that's the inspection outfit that looks for weapons of mass destruction like nuclear weapons. Do you remember the Iraq war? That was the IAEA. They got kicked out of Iraq and what got the war going? The IAEA guy announced yesterday that, yes, there is an agreement. It is in the agreement that we're going into Iran soon and starting to look for the nuclear material and verify the fact that they're not rebuilding a nuclear weapon. I thought JD was just hoping or making that up, because Iran came out immediately after JD Vance said that over the weekend and said, no, we didn't agree to that. We're not allowing any inspectors in. The IAEA says, yep, that's in the agreement and we'll be there. Why Iran's playing that game, I have no idea. If they just want to cause troubles, which is what they like to do. If they want to appear to the hardcore Muslim fanatics in their country like they haven't given in to the big bad Satan of the United States and done our bidding. I don't know what their goal is with lying about that, but it appears that the agreement does actually include inspectors getting in there very soon. I still think it's a bad idea to give them the billions of dollars before we confirm that the nuclear weapons program is stopped. But that discussion is ongoing. I'm still pretty negative on the whole thing. Big news, though, that the IAEA is actually going to get in there and on the ground soon, including, according to Trump, some American inspectors in there, because sometimes you can't trust, going back to Iraq, you can't trust the IAEA. A bunch of foreigners are on the take. Corrupt organization like so many of your worldwide corrupt organizations, like the UN, like the WHO around COVID, like lots of them. But having some Americans in there will be good. Later, we'll have to talk about what a big deal is that three socialists won against mainstream Democrats in New York last night. What does that mean for our politics nationwide or our the movement of is socialism on the march all across the country? Well, we'll touch on that at some point. Some lighter fare that I want to talk about. Got into this discussion. Does walking faster burn more calories? Was I misled by ChatGPT? On my nightly walks where I walk really, really fast and look kind of goofy to try to burn more calories. According to ChatGPT, it doesn't help to walk faster. But somebody said, Grok said it does. We have an argument between the chatbots.
3: I think you were misled.
2: It doesn't make sense, right?
3: That doesn't make any sense at all.
2: It's got to burn more calories to walk faster. Anyway, that and other things on the way. Stay here.
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1: I've been seeing a lot of reporting on the NBA draft last night. Various bad teams that drafted high picks in the first round. And a reminder that the MVP of the NBA championship this year was the 33rd pick in the draft, second round, Jalen Brunson. So don't necessarily expect to have everything turn around because you got a high pick. It doesn't always work that way. Here's one of the dumbest things I've ever seen on the news from last night on CBS.
2: Oh, yay! Oh, yay!
3: That's Joseph McGrail Baitup, an AC cleaner and competitive loudmouth, so to speak, from Australia, who recently shouted the word now at 122.4 decibels, which is in the range of a chainsaw or jet engine. And Guinness says it's a new world record.
1: We have a new world's loudest man. He's the loudest man who's ever lived, they think. Can you play the beginning again?
2: Oh, yay! Oh, yay!
3: That's Joseph. Now,
1: obviously, that's loud. It's impossible to know unless you're standing next to him. That's louder than the average loud person. Joe always says I'm the loudest person on earth. Like, whenever we have to do anything with microphones, to have my microphone like half what his is so that we are even, because I'm very, very loud. I don't know if I'm louder than that guy. I might have to get a decibel meter and test myself. Maybe that's my future, being a really loud person who goes around to county fairs and talks really loud or yells something for the kids. That'd be fun. So I'm walking the other night. Maybe you heard this the other day. I'm walking the other night with my son, and I walk 1.5, 2 miles every night. Make sure I do it every single night. And then I also go to the gym and do other stuff, ride my bike, whatever. But I make sure at least I do this no matter how busy I am. And my son wanted to go with me the other night, which is awesome because we get to talk, and I walk really fast. I walk really fast everywhere. I walk really fast down the hallway to get coffee. I'm just a fast walker. My kids complaining about it all the time. Dad, why are we running? And I told him, at least on our walk, I said, well, I'm trying to burn more calories because, you know, the whole point of the walk is exercise. And he said, I don't think you burn more calories walking faster. And I thought, that makes no sense whatsoever. I said, that can't be true. So I AI'd it. I don't remember which chatbot I used. I think it was Claude, actually. So I said, during my nightly walk, I walk really fast with the understanding that will burn more calories. But if I walked farther slower, would that burn more calories or less calories, or would it be a wash? I was wondering if it'd be better off going further rather than walking faster. The short version is the total distance is a much bigger driver than the speed that you walk. If I want to go out there and walk and burn the most calories, I should go further at a slower pace. The distance is what matters the most. You do burn a few more calories walking faster, but not much. Distance would be a much bigger deal than the speed. The calories you burn walking are mostly a function of how far you move your body weight, not how fast. The idea being I'm 188 pounds. Moving 188 pounds a mile and a half takes the same amount of energy at this speed or that speed is what Claude claimed. Which still doesn't quite make sense to me because at the end of it, walking really fast, I'm sweating and breathing hard. On days where I walk slower, like if I'm talking on the phone and not paying attention or something like that, I'm not breathing hard or sweating. And isn't by definition, if you're breathing hard and sweating, meaning you're burning more calories? Doesn't that just intuitively make sense?
4: Yeah.
1: Anyway, so I had that result, and this might be more about, did I screen capture? Yeah. This might be more about our chatbots than about the science of burning calories. Somebody said Grok gave a different answer. They texted me yesterday. Grok gave me a different answer regarding calories and walking speed. Grok said faster pace does burn more than slower pace. Although I didn't deny that it burned more. It just said it's not significant enough to really make a difference. Walking real fast. I don't know. Need a doctor or a physicist or the world's loudest guy to weigh in on this. On what burns the most calories. I need to do more cardio. Everybody should do more cardio because it's really, really good for your heart. Is that one of the things you need to do for your diabetes?
4: Yeah, it works very well for me. Brings down the blood sugar.
1: Really?
4: Oh, yeah.
1: You test your blood sugar how often?
4: Well, I have a meter actually on my arm that I can look at. So I have my cell phone, so that it actually tells me what my blood reading is.
1: Is that thing poking you with a needle all the time?
4: Yeah. It's just
1: it
4: one
1: is?
4: Time. I put shit in the skin one time, and it just goes for about 2 weeks.
1: You're wearing something with a needle in your skin?
4: Yeah. Yeah, in my elbow.
1: Does it hurt?
4: No, not at all. I don't even notice it.
1: You got a needle jammed in your elbow.
4: Yeah.
1: That sounds awful.
4: No, it's just a little tiny thing. It goes right in.
1: And it's there all the time.
4: It's there all the time.
1: Okay. Anyway, so you notice when you exercise, your blood sugar goes down?
4: Oh, yeah, yeah.
1: We all should have one of those. What exercise are you doing?
4: I'll do recumbent bike. I'll do treadmill.
1: I don't know what that word is. What the hell does that mean?
4: You don't know what a recumbent bike is?
1: No.
4: Yeah,
1: I don't know if I've ever heard that word in my life.
4: It's just a bike. You just sit down and then pedal. It's just a bike.
1: Sounds like a bike.
4: Yeah. I mean,
1: where'd you come up with this fancy recumbent word?
4: Sit down bike. That's all it is.
1: I think somebody charged you more for putting the word recumbent in front of bike.
4: No, very common word.
1: Okay. I've never heard it before. It's a stationary bike.
4: Yeah, that's all it is.
1: Okay.
4: But you sit down, that's all.
1: Okay. As opposed to what?
4: As opposed to like a treadmill where you're, you know, walking and, you know, standing upright.
1: And do you have to have your pinky up in the air when you're sitting on a recumbent bike?
4: No, it's nice because
1: they're fancy words.
4: I can look at my phone, watch TV, you know, watch a show or something like that.
1: Uh-huh. Once you get in, I was trying to convince my son of this, and he's been doing better. I talk about this all the time. Apologize if you heard me say it before. I didn't learn it until I was, I don't know, 10 years ago, but once it got into my head and I recognized it, good habits are just as hard to break as bad habits. Habits are really hard to break. We all know habits are hard to break. But we mostly are thinking about bad habits, right? Chewing our fingernails or grabbing M&Ms out of the dish on the corner or whatever your bad habit is. Good habits are really, really hard to break too. You just have to establish them. And like, I'm to the point now with practicing musical instruments and exercising, for instance. So you use two good things. I also stopped chewing my fingernails, thank God. But it is really difficult for me to go to bed without having exercised or practicing a musical instrument. Because I have it as a habit. And it just drives me nuts. It just it irks me if I don't do it. Like, I'm trying to start that habit with writing. I don't have the habit of writing. I'm trying to get into the habit of writing 350 words every day, at least, to get, and so hopefully that'll become a habit that is hard to quit, that I just need to do every day and do automatically. Right now, it's a ponderous chore. Call it recumbent if you want, that I find very difficult to do. I have to make myself do it. But if I can make myself do it for, there is actually a number, they say, how long you have to do something before it becomes a habit? 6 weeks or something like that. I'll look that up. There's a known number for how long you have to do something for it to become a habit. But good habits are as hard to break as bad habits. I'm trying to convince my son of that. If we go out and walk every single night, pretty soon he'll just do it automatically. He won't be able to not do it. It'll feel weird. Anyway, that's one of the best lessons I ever learned in my life. We got a lot more coming up. We'll talk to Mike Lyons about did we win the war or not. Maybe it's too early to tell. If you missed the segment, get the podcast, Armstrong and Getty, on demand.
5: Armstrong and Getty.
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11: From ABC News, I'm Sherry Preston.
5: President Trump has canceled the signing of a rare piece of bipartisan agreement, the bill designed to make housing more affordable for Americans. ABC's Karen Travers is at the White House with more.
11: President Trump wrote on social media Wednesday morning he would not sign the housing bill passed by Congress until lawmakers passed the Save America Act, which he says he considers to be, quote, a national emergency. The president has been demanding this since March. The Save America Act requires proof of citizenship before registering to vote. Earlier today, the president criticized the housing bill as being of, quote, minor importance. The legislation's key goal is to increase the supply of homes for sale. It restricts Wall Street investors from buying single-family homes and cuts red tape to make it easier to build new homes. Karen Travers, ABC News, the White House.
5: The president will be on Capitol Hill today to meet with Republican lawmakers, four of whom cross party lines to pass the War Powers Act, a symbolic move that requires approval from Congress before any more military action can be taken in Iran. There's continued confusion over when nuclear inspectors will begin going to Iran. The head of the International Nuclear Watchdog says it'll be soon. Iran says not until after a final peace deal is signed. Intense criticism and mounting lawsuits have pushed a central Texas summer camp over the financial edge.
12: Camp Mystic had been in operation for nearly a century when severe flash flooding last year took the lives of 25 children, two counselors, and Dick Eastland, the co-owner of the facility. This morning in Houston, Eastland's son and camp manager Edward Eastland filed for Chapter 11 bankruptcy protection, saying Camp Mystic's debts exceed $10 million.
5: ABC's Jim Ryan in Dallas. The International Olympic Committee has today created a potential $100 million fund that'll go toward paying every athlete competing in the Games $10,000 grants. Chief of staff to former New York City Mayor Eric Adams has been arrested as part of an investigation into an alleged bribery scheme. This is ABC News.
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5: We're learning more about what Bill Gates told the House Oversight Committee about his relationship with Jeffrey Epstein.
15: Gates said he knew Epstein was a sex offender, but hoped he would introduce him to wealthy people who could help the Gates Foundation. Gates said he met Tom Pritzker, Mort Zuckerman, and Leon Black. None donated, and Gates told the committee the Epstein brokered meetings were a dead end.
5: That's ABC's Aaron Katursky. Bill Gates also said Jeffrey Epstein was trying to blackmail him about extramarital affairs he had had. Western Europe's life-threatening heat wave continues blanketing cities like Paris, London, Madrid, and Rome. ABC's James Longman has more from the Foreign Desk.
16: In France, it was the hottest day on record. Icons of Paris, the Eiffel Tower, and the Louvre had to close early to keep tourists safe. With hundreds of schools closed and trains cancelled, crowds are flocking to lakes and rivers to beat the heat. But that's caused a surge in drowning deaths. And in Europe, AC is not that common.
17: I haven't stopped sweating since the second I woke up this morning.
18: You're just living on fans.
16: Experts warn of a dangerous heat dome looming over continental Europe.
5: They've also canceled the changing of the guard outside Buckingham Palace because it's too hot for the guards. No slowing down for this 85-year-old man. Cops say they arrested a Florida man after he hit 110 miles an hour during an illegal street race. They say he told officers while chomping on his cigar he was just out for a late-night drive. Sherry Preston, ABC News.
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1: Jack Armstrong and Joe Getty.
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4: President Trump back in battleground Pennsylvania today, touring a Mack truck facility in Lehigh County and announcing 2,600 new manufacturing jobs in the Keystone State. The president also touting 19 million barrels of oil flowed out of the Strait of Hormuz yesterday, while telling PBS Americans should support an $80 billion supplemental funding package for the war because, quote, Iran will never have a nuclear weapon. That's not costing much at all.
5: That's not Ed O'Keefe. So that is not the clip that I chose that was actually about the war in Iran, which would have fit well with talking with Mike Lyons because his expertise is the military. Welcome, Mike Lyons, to the Armstrong and Getty Show.
6: Hey, Jack. Thanks for having me.
5: I do want to talk about your piece in Real Clear Defense about the $20,000 drone that should wake up the Pentagon, because that sounds really, really interesting. But before we get to that, I was just reading at least one piece in the Wall Street Journal where they were comfortable declaring that we lost this war, and certainly that the Iranians feel like they won it. Is there a way there that at West Point, or, you know, those of you in college classes who'd study war, determine a win versus a loss? And at what point do you determine that?
6: Well, if you look at war as an extension of foreign policy, you know, the warfare, the operational success that we have here, did that give the president, did the country, the leverage to negotiate what were considered to be favorable terms for us? Right now, it is looking like that's just not the case. The operational success, the military success was clear on the ground, given what's been destroyed of the Iranian Navy, their capability to manufacture warfighting capability going forward. However, what's the political outcome of this? The best comparison is Vietnam, right? We never really lost a battle on the ground in Vietnam. However, we end up losing that from a strategic perspective. So the story's not out there yet. It hasn't been told. But, I think the can's been kicked down the road right now. And the question is whether or not the military gave the president the leverage. I think we did give the president the leverage he needed to negotiate harder, but it doesn't look like that's the outcome.
5: So it seems to me most people left, right, and center don't like this deal. But we've had a few people who say, and this might be where Trump is, you got to live in the real world. Where we are today with a possible worldwide recession if we keep the strait closed, and what it's doing to the price of oil and this and that, and what it would take for the military to get to our objectives at this point, is this the smart thing to do now? So looking at that, would it have been
6: open then? It's not that it was impossible then. What was that Ernest Will, that mission was called? We had over 250 tankers that went through that environment.

0: I like that expression of it. Yeah, I want to live in the real world too, but to all of a sudden just decide we're just not going to play anymore after starting this seems like it's a little, you know, unfinished as well. And again, just really kicks the can down the road with regard to solving this problem.
1: How troubled are you by leaving their rocket-making capability and some of their rockets? I don't know. I remember the big journalistic piece that came out that said they still had, whatever it was, 70% of their rocket capability. Are you okay with leaving them with that and the threat that they may someday overwhelm the Iron Dome system there in Israel?
0: Well, I'm not sure it's that high. They have it on their mobile tracks, but let's be clear. Their ballistic missile capability is offensive. You know, when the president made that comment, it's like, oh, it's okay for them to have some offensive ballistic missiles. Absolutely not. If they had Patriot missiles or air defense systems, which is what the market's going to boom for, especially with what we see in Europe and Ukraine and Russia right now, there's going to be, you know, if you invest in air defense stocks, because Anduril and these companies that make those missiles are going through the roof. They're not going to be able to manufacture them. But again, the missiles that the Iranians have are offensive. They're not designed to protect them. They're not used for deterrence. They're used to rain terror on their enemies. And so I'm really concerned with that. Mike Pompeo has been talking about that since he was Secretary of State in the first Trump administration. This whole thing, it's all tied together, the ballistic missiles with the nuclear capability, because you have one thing to have a nuke, nothing to deliver it, and those ballistic missiles allow them to do both.
1: I know some of this stuff is getting into kind of philosophical stuff as opposed to just strict military strategy stuff that you're an expert with. But like Joe and I have been saying for a while, if Iran announced they have a nuclear bomb and they have one, that would be one of the biggest days in world history, wouldn't it?
0: Yeah, for sure. Because of their capability to deliver it. And, you know, it's one thing.
1: And their intention.
0: Yeah, exactly. And how they could deliver it and what you know, they're not putting it on the back of a Toyota pickup truck and pushing it across the border. If they're going to launch it at Israel is what they would do. They would do it without recourse. As I said a few months ago, the Iranians never thought we would do what we did. They never thought we would do Epic Fury. They never thought we would do that. Well, now it looks like we're not going to finish it. And I think that's, you know, to their advantage. We've reverted back to self-deterrence again. And I think that's an issue. The North Koreans have a nuclear capability. We watched that happen and we all put our hands in our hips and said, boy, look at that. And many presidents just let that go as well. They didn't do anything about it. China at least keeps them in a box, but there's no country that's going to keep the Iranians in a box.
1: Right. And while I really hate that North Korea has a weapon, he doesn't every day have, you know, his people in the street chanting death to, you know, whatever little country nearby him in the way that the Iranians do. Their intention and their ability coming together would be horrifying. The way to get to your drone piece today maybe would be to look at where Russia and Ukraine are right now. I'm not following it as closely as I used to, and I just keep seeing headlines that Ukraine's on the front foot.
0: Yeah, they are. As you know, we all saw that video, was it last week, of hitting an oil refinery and blowing the top off it. I mean, that's 10 miles outside of Moscow, and you know, that battle has become much more closer to home there, but they're gaining some ground in the Donbass and that region there, which is now virtually destroyed anyway. If you'll see videos of the drone tethers and the like, I mean, and the landmines that have been buried there and the like, it's a pyrrhic victory at this point because the ground is virtually untenable. But drone warfare is now the name of the game. And what my piece is that's going to be published tomorrow in Rear Clear Defense just talks about, we got a little bit of a wake-up call with that Apache getting shot down with a drone from the Iranians, who can still swarm them. They can still take a $20,000 drone and head a $30 million helicopter by just swarming at it, just loitering until it finds a target. But then the second component to that is the fact that it was picked, you know, a drone ends up rescuing, an autonomous vehicle ends up rescuing the pilots in the water as well. So that we're in a whole new state of warfare right now, but we need to get, you know, the economics again straight with regard to this, where Iran assists right now with their military capabilities, like in between what I'll call the bubbles. And that's this, you know, that there's nothing on that Apache that could have seen that drone coming because we were too busy trying to. Apache was designed to take out tanks in Eastern and Western Europe. So, you know, we've got to gain more capability to make sure that these autonomous systems.

0: systems don't live inside the wire and autonomously and asymmetrically take out our capability.
1: So as you wrote in your piece, the 20,000 drone that should wake up the Pentagon, when that Apache went down, that's a roughly $20,000 drone taking down a roughly $30 million helicopter.
0: Yeah.
1: Obviously, you can't keep that up very long.
0: No, and it was the same argument that was made months ago when our Patriot missiles were taking out the ballistic missiles coming from Iran. And the same thing with Ukraine and Russia. The $100,000 ballistic missile is taken out by a $4 to $5 to $6 million Patriot missiles. In some cases, the Navy air defense systems, those AC-3s, they are $30 and $40 million rockets, one at a time, at one shot. So, because they're designed to protect the carrier, they're not necessarily designed to take out one missile at a time. So again, the economics of this doesn't work, and we're going to have to be faster, procure better, and develop systems that are going to take out these autonomous threats that are going to do nothing more than increase. And I'm more concerned about them even here in the United States. Look at that situation last week with the UFC fight, right? Like a drone swarm here. I look at the stadium. You know, we have to develop not only things for the military. I was at West Point working with a bunch of cadets, and they're developing these projects that'll help protect their platoons for drones. I look at them and says, we need to develop things to protect stadiums from drone swarms, because that's the next threat. That's what's coming here.
1: It's going to happen, whether it's a terrorist attack or some, you know, militia group on the left or the right or whatever is going to pull off some sort of drone hit that's going to really horrify people. There's something psychologically, I've watched a lot of these videos where the Russians are out in a field and they hear the drones coming and they start running and the drones catch up to them and you hear the bzzz. There's something psychologically more terrifying about that than if it was a guy chasing you with a gun.
0: Yeah, you know, because you know it's going to hit, you know it's not going to stop, you know that it's your time is up. I mean, it's really, I guess in combat, the way to go is just, you know, that single bullet. Who, you know, Patton talks about getting killed in combat, but that's not the case anymore. You're going to see something loiter around and mess with your head before it finally decides to you know, take you out.
1: Well, I'm glad to hear that you in the military circles who think and talk about these things are talking about it as just like domestic protection also, because that is clearly the future.
0: Yeah, dual use, I think, is what's happening here. And, you know, I'm working a lot more with innovative startup companies now to see not only help protect soldiers on the battlefield, but what's that capability going to do to protect our stadiums and protect crowds. And I think that's the next threat, whether, you know, we're going to live with it or not. It's like everything else. It's where the future is.
1: Before I let you go, is there a mood among you guys who text and tweet and talk to each other of a little bit of despair for losing a war, or where are you on this?
0: No, I think it's the same. I don't want to call it cognitive dissonance. I won't go that far as to say that we're not real about it, but the military is just concerned that we think that we gave the president more better leverage than he's probably applied, and maybe one more strike and a couple of different things. Look, you know, to say we were going to regime change from air power alone was never probably the case. But I don't mind keep going down a few more layers. And we see how strong the IRGC, their control is over the Iranians and over that country in 47 years. It's calcified at this point. But if this gets strung along and we just lose our patience, and J.D. Vance says, you know what, I've just had enough, I'm going home, and you just, you know, we're just going to end it here. You know, Trump didn't get his visual sign of victory, and I think that's what most concerns me. Yeah, there's no real visual sign of victory, so that I think that translates into defeat.
1: Major Mike Lyons, that's how you follow him on Twitter. Anytime anything big military breaks, I always go there to see what he's going to say about it, and his op-ed tomorrow in Real Clear Defense. Mike Lyons, thanks for your time today.
0: Thanks, Chuck. Thanks for having me.
1: Yeah, the future of this whole drone thing is so fascinating, but like we were talking about with that group of numbnuts who wanted to attack Trump's UFC fight there in the White House lawn, at some point, whether it's ISIS, Al-Qaeda, or some homegrown terrorist nut job, somebody's going to pull off a drone attack, and that's going to change everything. All of a sudden, we're going to be spending money all over the place protecting things from drones. It's inevitable, really. More on the way. Stay here.
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1: So New York Governor Kathy Hochul is giving $2.5 million of taxpayer money to provide free dental care to prostitutes. Many critics say this will only encourage people to become dentists.
2: I don't quite get the joke, but the story itself is crazy wacko. It's like Mayor Bass talking about new teeth for people who meth the teeth out of their head. You've taken so much meth, you got no teeth. Then the taxpayers are supposed to replace your teeth. Because how are they supposed to get a job with no teeth? They ain't going to be able to get a job because they're the kind of people that keep taking meth until all their teeth are gone. That sort of person is not generally, at least until they get their acts together, hireable. I'm going to talk about politics coming up with Gary Dietrich next segment. Maybe get into the how big a deal are these? Is the Democratic Socialist movement? You can put the word Democratic in front of it to kind of try to soften it, but socialist is socialist. With three socialists winning primaries last night, and what some of them believe is just crazy whack job stuff. So stay tuned for that. I was talking about habits last hour on how I learned a while back and have noticed in my life. If you establish a good habit, it's hard to break, just like a bad habit is hard to break. And once I got in the habit of going to the gym or playing a music, practicing a musical instrument, it's just something I automatically do. It's part of, it's subconsciously and consciously scheduled into my day. It's not an afterthought. It's part of my day because it's a habit and it just automatically happens. How long does it take to establish a good habit? I was wondering, somebody said, I didn't verify this, but 21 days to set a good habit. Years or never to break a bad habit, although there is some claims that to break a bad habit, you replace it with a good habit. I don't know if I buy that or not. Maybe stop chewing my fingernails and play the piano or something. I don't know. But anyway, 21 days to establish a good habit. I feel like it takes longer than that, but I'm trying to get my kids into the good habit world as opposed to the bad habit world. Did you get the earthquake update on your watch or your phone, Michael?
3: I did. And so did Hanson. He came running in the studio, and I thought I was going to have to hold him.
2: Those of you listening around the country, you probably, this doesn't happen to you, but we're based in California, and we got these alerts on our phones and our watches. Earthquake detected nearby. If the shaking intensifies, drop cover and hold on. Did you drop cover or hold on? I did not. I did not feel any shaking either.
3: No, I didn't drop down.
2: Okay, so I would drop, put my hands over my head, and then what do I hold on? What am I holding on to?
3: I guess like table legs.
2: Why? Why does holding onto a table leg help me?
3: Well, you'd be under the table, and so the table would protect you from falling objects.
2: There's no table in here.
3: Well, if there was a table.
2: In the event of not having a table, what am I supposed to hold on to? I need the nearest cute girl, Hanson says. We're all going to die. We're going to talk to Gary Dietrich, who's always good, coming up next. If you miss it, get the podcast, Armstrong and Getty On Demand.
0: Armstrong and Getty.
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13: A Better Life with Dr. Sanjay Gupta.
14: As someone who's been married nearly 25 years, I'll tell you, there's a lot of great things about having a spouse. And according to a new study out of the University of Miami Health System, marriage might even be linked to a lower risk of cancer. Why? Well, the researchers said people who are married are less likely to engage in risky behavior. They're more likely to get a nudge to go to regular preventive medicine appointments and screenings. And they have a partner to share the load of family obligations, household chores, and finances. No one is saying you should get married in the pursuit of better health. But if you are single, how can you build a strong support system to maybe get some of these same benefits? Do your own research, find out what's important, and then hold members of your squad accountable and let them hold you accountable as well. That can provide a lot of support. I'm Dr. Sanjay Gupta, helping you live a better life.
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1: We're taking on big money, we're taking on billionaires, we're taking on bullies, and we are delivering for the working people of New York City!
2: Palestine is on the ballot, tenants are on the ballot, abolishing ICE is on the ballot, and we have a world to win, because when we fight,
3: we win!
4: So you had three socialist Mamdani-backed candidates win against more establishment Democrats in primaries in New York City yesterday, and I normally think these, you know, somewhere in America, race people, I don't know their issues, are way overblown in terms of being national stories, but three Democratic socialists beating incumbent Democrats has got to mean something. And in some of the cases, like the one woman who won, she believes 9/11 was America's fault. She's a Muslim woman. She believes 9/11 was America's fault because of our system of capitalism, racism, white supremacy, and Islamophobia. You got this other guy, Goldman, who lost. He got kicked out of a coffee shop. Dan Goldman got kicked out of a coffee shop in Brooklyn because he's a Jew and took money from AIPAC, the Israeli lobby. You got, and this might be the same person as one of the others, but is for abolishing prisons. I mean, some crazy, crazy stuff. What does this all mean? Well, let's talk to Gary Dietrich, who we often talk to whenever we talk about politics. Gary, welcome to the Armstrong and Getty Show.
5: Hey, Jack, good to talk to you again, buddy. And yeah, I think you're onto something here, Jack. I mean, this is starting to get to be this whole sort of democratic socialist, maybe too early to call a wave, but it is certainly a trend line. And believe me, political watchers are watching it closely. Most importantly, those inside the Democratic Party itself. And Mondani, to many people, you know, okay, an outlier in New York City, whatever. But now you got three members of Congress who presumably, and by the way, all three of these districts, you hadn't mentioned this, but I know you're aware of this, are so Democratic leaning. These people who won these primaries as Democrats, they almost certainly are going to be elected, you know, to Congress. And there's going to be three votes that Democratic leadership is going to have to deal with in the House caucus.
4: Right. And if it ends up being really closely split, I mean, I think the Democrats will have control. But if it's pretty close like it has been, as we know, three votes can make a big difference, can hold up legislation. And you got
5: absolutely. And Jack, they can exert a lot of leverage. I mean, that's what we've seen with Mike Johnson trying to corral all his Republicans. Right. I mean, in other words, 3, 4, 5 votes blocked together can say, well, listen, you know, we're going to block this legislation unless you put this through. I mean, there's a lot that can happen. And of course, the biggest concern, I know you and Joe talk about this, the biggest concern amongst Democrats is, what does this mean for the rest of us?
4: Right.
5: In other words, do we get, you know, sort of called tarred and feathered with this? And are they going to force us to make votes that we don't want to have to make back in our districts? I mean, there's so many implications to this. You hit on something else I think that is really interesting about these races, Jack, and that is these underlying issues. For example, Goldman, yes, you mentioned he's a Jew, but so is his opponent. But the problem was Goldman, as you rightly pointed out, took money from the Israeli lobby. The whole Israel support factor is becoming a real litmus test for or against inside the Democratic Party.
4: Wow. And I don't remember which one of the socialists that won, but they put up Hakeem Jeffries on the screen and the crowd booed. They booed the guy that's most likely going to be Speaker of the House here pretty soon.
5: Well, and you rightly pointed out, I mean, this the thing to me that was perhaps most telling about each of these races is that the you call them the Democratic establishment. Hakeem Jeffries, you're right, quite possibly going to be Speaker of the House. Kathy Hochul, Governor of New York. In one case, even Attorney General Letitia James endorsed one of the candidates. And so you're talking the full weight of New York politics against these upstart socialists. And the Democratic Socialists won. Now, admittedly, you know, AOC, Bernie, Mamdani were behind these candidates. But you're beginning to see the beginnings of something inside the Democratic Party that apparently is not just a flash in the pan, is not going to go away, and is going to be a challenge for them to deal with. By the way, one of these incumbents that lost was the actual chair of the Congressional Hispanic Caucus.
4: Right.
5: So these aren't people who are just no names that got beat. These are people with some, oh, and Goldman, by the way, an heir to the Levi Strauss fortune, which, you know, you could say, well, that really helped him in terms of campaign financing. Yeah. But you heard in those leading comments that you played, Jack, you know, billionaires aren't playing well right now amongst certain elements of the Democratic Party.
4: Well, and he ran the impeachment against Trump. You'd think he did. Anyway, so Mark Halperin was writing in his newsletter today that this kind of reminds him of the Trump takeover of the Republican Party, that the establishment Republican Party ignored a lot of discontent in the Republican Party until it got, you know, blindsided by Trump. And he makes the point that if the Democrat, the leadership hadn't rigged the system, Bernie would have been their nominee in 16 and 20. I mean, they should have seen this coming. That's where the energy was. But because, so they were like, okay, we stopped Bernie. Phew, no problems here. Well, the problem still exists. The discontent in their party still exists.
5: I think that's a really important point, Jack, that this is not just, and this was a problem, as you're pointing out, with the Trump thing. People, oh, it's just Trump, it's flash in the pan, whatever. No, this had been brewing for a while. And the people felt like Bernie was done dirty by his own party and rose in the polls, as you rightly point out. Many people thought he could have been the nominee quite easily. But there's been other things that people who are Democrats say, wait a minute. You guys are rigging the game and you're not listening to us. You're not paying any attention to us because you think we're going to be a net drag on your whatever ability to take control of the House, whatever. But the problem now is this swell has been building. Mamdani is the most recent manifestation of it. But again, you put three members of Congress in there who are going to be speechifying every day on the House floor, casting votes, making demands, you know, and in these kind of districts, by all accounts, who knows how many times they could get reelected? They could create real challenges because you know what's going to happen, Jack. This now is going to be picked up by Republicans. They see, we told you, this is what's coming. If you vote Democrat, they're going to try to use the broad brush nationally to really, you know, scare people into saying, you want this in your neighborhood? Here's what's coming.
4: Boy, what these two parties look like in 10 years is anybody's guess. Where does the working class finally end up? Is the Democratic Party officially the party of college graduates the way the Republican Party used to be? I have no idea.
5: Well, and the thing about New York that I think people need to remember is, you know, sort of I try to take a step back at this and look at not just politically, but a little sociologically and say, look, the people that they are appealing to, Bernie's constituency is one of his core audiences, as you know, has been young people. But how could this guy, people are always asking me, how could this really old guy attract him? Well, because he's scratching where they're itching. He's saying, look, you can't afford to buy a house in New York, anywhere in there. You got jobs that are low paying and some AI and this, and the billionaires don't care about you. In other words, in a strange way, as you're pointing out, Jack, there's a similarity between Trump's message of the elite rich people don't care about you and the Democratic Socialist message, which in many ways is very similar.
4: So switching gears, as we broadcast from California, our governor is Gavin Newsom, and he is one of the leading perhaps candidates to be our next president for the Democratic Party coming out of the Democratic side of things. How big a trouble is he actually in? The California Post, you know, the New York Post now has the California Post. California Post has had several op-eds in a row that make it sound like Gavin and his wife are in actual trouble. Like there's an actual scandal there. This just isn't lawfare from the Trump Justice Department. What are you hearing?
5: Well, I think that's important. There's two things I'd say right now about Gavin Newsom. First off, we know, yes, he's been running for president forever. Anybody who lives in California or even watches California knows that. And he's only got a few more months left to deal with his legislative business. And then, as I like to say, he's firing up the 28 bus and away they go. But the thing about it is, on what you're talking about, let's just stick for a second on the DOJ investigation. Regardless of what is actually there, the thing about the DOJ at the federal level is, you know, Jack, they can wreak a lot of havoc. They can call a lot of people. They can do a lot of investigating. And this can take a long time. In other words, you know, beginning of next year, sooner than that, right after the November midterm election here, these campaigns for 28 are going to be revved up. And you don't want to be in the middle of what could easily be a year long or longer investigation where this is a drip, drip, drip of things. And this person gets called in and these documents get subpoenaed. That's not what you want. Not only for not winning the general election 28, but to win your own primary. And then on the other side of things, how about what Fareed Zakaria of CNN came out with?
4: Yeah.
5: I don't know if you guys touched on this.
4: We did.
5: In the last week, 10 days, an absolute evisceration of what he called failed governance in California. And as you know, Jack, went on for 5 or 6 minutes detailing all the issues. That too, from a, what would be considered to be typically a, you know, Democratic friendly kind of media outlet, that's problematic.
4: So the piece in the California Post today is Gavin Newsom donors landed Plum State posts after shelling out thousands to his PACs and his wife's nonprofit. And they've got, you know, it's pretty easy because you have to report all this stuff and then you can look at when they got hired. Donors who wrote big checks to Gavin Newsom's political action committees, campaigns and charitable causes, including his wife's, have frequently received gubernatorial appointments, with some landing influential state posts days after the money arrived. I mean, so you got the check, and then you get the job 2 days later.
5: Well, and it didn't help him, as you know, Jack, that his former chief of staff has pled guilty to federal charges as it relates to the misuse of Xavier Becerra, thank you, our new Democratic gubernatorial candidate, as you know, going into the fall. So he's already had his chief of staff plead guilty. There's just too many planets swirling around his, you know, his sun right now that, you know, are going to cast long shadows. There's no getting around that. And he's been out front, as you know, sort of in many polls, either the leader, he's right up there with Kamala Harris and others in the early, early polling. But this is going to be used. This is going to be used as opposition research by the dozen or more opponents in his primary, let alone in a general election.
4: So I was on a panel yesterday, a bunch of big wig political consultants in Sacramento at a fancy hotel, and I had to put on a jacket and everything. Anyway, we were talking about influencers and AI ads and all that sort of stuff. And man, what an interesting area that is. What are the next couple of elections going to look like? You know, what we saw Spencer Pratt pull off, where you can get any college kid with a little bit of knowledge of a computer to put together an ad that goes, you know, goes viral without spending any money.
5: Yeah, this is to me, Jack, the next step of the democratization, small d, of our political process. People thought it was a huge deal when all of a sudden presidential level candidates were raising millions and millions of dollars through tiny donors online. Remember when the online donation thing became a thing and you just didn't sit in smoke-filled rooms and have fat cats write you $500,000 checks? And people are like, wow, this is going to really change politics. Well, to me now, this is the next wave of that. No, you don't have to hire. Pratt showed this. You don't have to hire massively expensive, you know, consultants and PR firms, et cetera, to produce these ads.
4: Or make an expensive ad buy.
5: Yeah. And you throw it up online. Somebody produces it. Those apparently the Pratt campaign didn't even pay for.
4: Right.
5: Somebody just made them. So we are clearly moving into a brave new world. And of course, that doesn't even include all the questions that come to the content of those ads, which with AI, yeah, it's kind of the wild, wild west right now.
4: Although we still recommend you make those major ad buys to whatever radio station you're listening to currently.
5: well, those aren't going to go away. And the reason is because, as you know, still the largest demographic of people that vote is middle-aged to older-age people. And yes, those people still very loyal radio listeners, as you know.
4: Thank you very much, Gary. Just realized I, you know, hand bite the one that feeds you, that whole thing.
5: Yeah.
4: Wanted to watch out for that. I don't even know what I'm supposed to label you as, Gary, before I let you go. What are you now, other than a Homo sapien?
5: Yeah, I am a human. I am officially CBS Television's political analyst based in Sacramento.
4: Cool, good.
5: As well as iHeartRadio's.
4: Awesome.
5: Both based out of Sacramento.
4: Good for you. Well, thanks for coming on. Appreciate it.
5: Okay, buddy. We'll talk soon.
4: You bet. Yeah, the conversation we had yesterday with all these political consultants, and everybody's guessing with the AI stuff of where it's going, is like trying to verify what's true. Somebody puts out a really great ad that's full of misinformation, and you didn't have to pay them for it. They just made it, and it went viral. Is there any stopping that? You don't have to have a paid for by the Johnson campaign because he didn't pay for it. And just how's that whole thing going to work? Anyway, lots of stuff on the way. Stay here.
3: Armstrong and Getty.
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1: The FAA wants to use AI to reduce flight delays and manage air traffic. Meanwhile, Southwest says they're going to keep guiding their planes by having the pilots shout Marco and then shouting back Polo.
2: So yesterday, was it on the One More Thing podcast where Joe had the list of rules for boys or things dads should teach their sons or something? And I had a bunch of good stuff on there, like good firm handshake and stuff like that. I didn't agree with all of them, but a lot of them are pretty good. And then I came across another list. I guess these are floating around because of Father's Day, the how to be a man. I don't agree with all of these. Never be the last one in the pool. I'm not exactly sure what that means. If everybody's jumping in the pool. Yeah, I can kind of see that. I guess a 20-something. If people are like jumping in the pool, don't be the one that just kind of stands there and looks around. Should I or shouldn't I? You look. Yeah, that's not a good look. When in doubt, always kiss the girl. Okay. Hashtag me too. Never split a check. With a woman? Yeah, don't do that. This must all be with women. Okay. Never take an ex back. She tried to do better and is settling with you. That's probably true. If your ex wants to get back with you, they went out there and tried to see if they could do better and realized, I guess people don't want me as much as I thought. And they come back to you. That works both ways for men and women. That's pretty funny. Never harp, worry, or wallow. It doesn't help. Desserts are for women. As a guy, you shouldn't order dessert? I don't know if I'd ever heard that one before. Does that make me look weak? Don't take selfies. I agree. Who was that celebrity I saw taking selfies in the gym when we were at the convention? It was the one in Chicago? One of the CNN hosts, it was Cuomo. Who's the Cuomo that's a host? You got the Cuomo who's the governor.
3: Chris Cuomo,
2: the really super buff. He has a show on News Nation now. Anyway, he was in the gym the same time I was, and he was lifting weights, and he would like do some biceps and get his arms pumped up, and then he would like flex and take pictures of himself. Selfies smiling into the camera, and I thought, wow, that's creepy and weird. And people are watching you do this, and you're not ashamed at all. Generally, I feel like at the gym, you catch a glance at yourself in the mirror to see how you're looking, but you don't want to be oogling yourself. It makes you kind of weird. Never make a scene. I like that one. Never make a scene is a good one. If it's a problem money can solve, it's not a problem. I'll have to think about that one for a while. Stand up to bullies. You only have to do it once. Never cancel dinner plans with a woman by text message. That's a good one. You shouldn't really do hardly anything important by text message. Pretty women who are unaccompanied want you to talk to them. That is not true. That is just not true. I've heard this from enough women. Oh, my God. Don't ever say it is what it is. That's a good rule, too. All right, we got more coming up in hour four. If you missed the segment, get the podcast, Armstrong and Getty On Demand.
0: Armstrong and Getty.
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3: From ABC News, I'm Chuck Sievertson. President Trump was supposed to sign a bipartisan affordable housing legislation at this hour, but on his Truth Social page, he said he canceled it until Congress passes the Save America Act. Trump says compared to the election-related bill, the housing measure is of minor importance. House Speaker Mike Johnson says he anticipates the housing bill will be signed in the next 10 days.
6: We're going to reduce regulation so builders can build. We're going to limit institutional investing in the housing market. We're going to bring the American dream back within the grasp of hardworking American families. Critical to do. Great policy. The president, when we go through the details of the bill, he's going to understand that it's a good product.
3: Day after the Senate approved an Iran war powers resolution, this from ABC News contributor and former Defense Department official Mick Mulroy.
7: The War Powers Act of 1973 requires that Congress authorize anything that continues past 60 days. So this is both a constitutional issue and I think a reflection of how the U.S. views this war in Iran.
3: A life-threatening heat wave is smothering much of Western and Southern Europe. In London, ABC's James Longman.
8: Experts warn of a dangerous heat dome looming over continental Europe, trapping hot air and allowing temperatures to build. Spain, Italy and the UK all sweltering. Rome, one of 15 Italian cities under a red warning, the highest weather alert possible. And in London, the changing of the guard has been cancelled for the rest of the week.
3: Our James Longman in London is part of a federal bribery case. Sources familiar with it tell ABC News the former chief of staff to ex-New York Mayor Eric Adams, Frank Carone, his brother, and two others were arrested today. Carone's case involves allegedly exploiting the city's migrant crisis for profit, according to an indictment. The FBI and NYPD conducted searches today at various locations in the city in an investigation into corruption at the nation's largest police department. You're listening to ABC News.
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3: Public schools in Los Angeles, the nation's second largest school district, have now adopted one of the strictest policies restricting screen time in class. The policy, passed by the Board of Education, will ban screen use before second grade and limit screen time for older students. ABC's Rena Roy.
13: Parents and teachers have raised concern about an over-reliance on technology in school, worrying that digital instruction is replacing hands-on learning and social interaction. Doctors say encouraging too much screen time can lead to a number of health problems. But not everyone supports the change. Critics argue some students rely on classroom technology because they don't have regular access to computers at home.
3: Utah and Alabama have passed laws aimed at limiting screen use in class. Mice are getting smarter. Researchers say the rodents are learning how to resist traditional pesticide treatments. ABC's Elizabeth Worthington.
14: A recent Rutgers University study found that mice are genetically evolving to become resistant to the poisons designed to kill them, also called rodenticides. The researchers looked at samples from New York City, Washington, D.C., New Jersey, and Philadelphia and its surrounding suburbs.
3: A recent study showed that 70% of mice sampled were mutating. 3 years after filing for bankruptcy, Bed Bath & Beyond is making a comeback, and the chain says it will still honor its old coupons. Chuck Sievertson, ABC News.
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30: Welcome back, everyone, to the Grace Curley Show, and a happy hump day to all of you. Thank you, thank you, thank you for choosing us on this beautiful Wednesday. It's hump day. And we have so much to get to. Very, very busy night last night. The results are in, and it was a big win for Mom Donnie. Maybe not for Western civilization, certainly not for Jewish people in New York City, certainly not for people who like capitalism, but there's no denying that this socialist sweep in NYC has everyone talking. Joining me now to break down the numbers, because that is what he is best at, and I have to say, that's one of my worst things, is breaking down the data. So Ryan Gerdusky, he is the host of It's a Numbers Game with Ryan Gerdusky. It's on iHeartMedia. It's a podcast. Make sure you check it out. Ryan, before we dive into each of these candidates, give me your overall takeaway from what we watched last night. How bad of a night was this for the Democrat establishment?
31: Well, I mean, for Hakeem Jeffries, I think it was devastating. I think the only thing that really saved Hakeem Jeffries is that he didn't receive a primary challenge at this point, because Grace, you know, there was a race in Queens, in the area that I grew up in, where Democratic Congresswoman Grace Meng was, she's from a long established political family in New York, Democratic family. Her father was an assemblyman. She was an assemblywoman. They made the district for her, literally cut it out to make all of her strongest areas in the district. It's moved heavily to the right over the last couple of years. However, she was going to say no name progressive, and she only got 57% of the vote. And there was no effort to oust her. She could have easily been knocked off. So could Hakeem Jeffries. So it's not really just how much they were able to do, but how much further they could have gone. People aren't realizing.
30: Yeah, and one of the things you said about the DSA candidates, which I found interesting, is you tweeted out that none of those candidates, the three of them, they were not born in New York City, they weren't raised in New York City, and they never created a job outside of a campaign staff in New York City. That sums up the DSA. Why is that kind of candidate, someone who's never created a job, doesn't even come from the city that they're running in, doesn't really connect with people who are working class, why are they having such success with young people? What is it about New York City right now that is making it a hotbed for these kind of candidates?
31: Because it's all feel-good, vacuous politics. It's not genuine and it's not real. So, I mean, if you're talking to young people and you were to say, you're on my age, if you were to say, what is the main threat to young people's livelihoods into the future as far as a disruptor for jobs, you would say probably AI, right? It's likely for white-collar workers the number one job disruptor of our future. There was one candidate who ran specifically on regulating AI. His name is Alex Boros. But he didn't really hate Jews. He didn't really talk a lot about Israel or Palestine even. Didn't mention a lot of far-left knee-jerk things that make them feel good. So Alex lost. despite him being probably the most competent Democrat in the country when it came to really reforming AI and regulating the industry. And that did not matter to them. It didn't matter to them how to make their livelihoods better. It mattered to them how to feel good in the process of living here. And look, if you go on social

social media, if you go on Instagram, there's a million different accounts that all day long they do. They reach out, they find, you know, random progressive white New Yorkers, especially white New Yorkers, but others too, and say, you know, how are you okay with

0: of a modern day leftist.
1: One of the situations that occurred over the last few days and we've seen unfold was with Dan Goldman with that coffee shop in the East Village. And he was berated by the coffee shop owner after the fact, after he had purchased a coffee there and his daughter had used the restroom for, and I'm just going to sum it up the way I see it, for being Jewish. And Dan Goldman lost last night. He lost to Brad Lander. And right after Brad Lander won, he talked about how, like, the first order of business is abolishing ICE, going after Trump's fascism, standing up to the billionaires. But there has been this attempt from Nancy Pelosi, from Hakeem Jeffries, from Chuck Schumer, to tell us that these kind of far-left radicals are just one wing of the party, that they're not taking over. And there's also been this attempt, Ryan, I think, to mask the Jew hatred that we're seeing with just, oh no, they have criticisms of Israel or they have criticisms with Zionists. I feel as though that mask is slipping, and going into the generals and going into the midterms here, is this an issue that Democrats are going to try to reel back in, or do you think they're just going to go full, like, okay, yeah, sure, you guys hate the Jews, we're on board with it, or do you think they try to rein this in as we get closer to the midterms?
0: Well, Ladner himself is Jewish, the one who beat him as well. They're both Jewish, but Ladner is an open anti-Zionist Jew. And the thing is that a lot of these people on the far left are Jewish. It's not like they're not getting the support of Jews. They're getting the support of lots of Jews in New York City. Not ultra-Orthodox, not Hasidim, not Haredi Jews, but they're getting the support of a lot of progressive Jews in the city. So they're always going to be able to bring out their token Jewish supporter, and they'll say to them, you know, look, there's proof that we are not anti-Jewish because we have all these Jewish supporters. And they do. They have a lot of Jewish supporters. But what a lot of people who've not grown up around a lot of Jews or not grown up outside of politics around a lot of Jews don't understand is that for a lot of Jews, their religion and their identity are virtually meaningless. I mean, they don't have like a deep sense of faith. There's no difference between them and a white, blue haired lib who doesn't believe in God and went to, you know, an all girls, you know, feminist college. There's virtually no difference in their beliefs and in their ideology. One gets to claim that they're Jewish to protect them from kind of some kind of victimhood. Aside from that, they have virtually the exact same beliefs. They're all Chelsea Handler Jews, you know, if that makes things a little bit easier for people to understand.
1: Yay.
0: That's a big constituency within these groups. So I would say the Jew hatred, but that doesn't mean that Jew hatred isn't real. It is real. That one woman who ran and beat Adriano Espelot, her name is Darla Riza Avila Chavila, she was celebrating October 7th. She wasn't complaining about, you know, the reaction from the Israeli military or the assault in Gaza. She was celebrating dead Jews, which is, at the end of the day, is what separates someone who is critical of Israel from someone who is just a vehement anti-Semite. And I did a debate with Mike Tracy, if you don't know who he is, he's a kind of progressive writer, and he brought up Netanyahu constantly. And I said, you have to understand, to a certain degree, a large portion of your side really just likes to look at dead Jews. They really, really, really do. Nothing to do with Israel, nothing to do with Bibi, nothing to do with, you know, the attack in Gaza. They don't care. There's just a real demonic force within these people, a lack of understanding that certain people are other human beings, have souls, and they're humans, and, you know, you should never celebrate the wide massacre of civilians like this. But they don't care. And I think that there are, you know, a lot of Jewish New Yorkers who will stand side by side with them and say, yeah, I completely agree with them.
1: Yeah, and now I'm noticing, and I saw this today on Morning Joe, Adrian Elrod was talking about how New York City is not America. It's a tiny part of America, and kind of an attempt now from the talking heads to dismiss this or to write this off as, yeah, this is something, and it was a big night for Mom Donnie, but that doesn't mean that this is what we're going to see across the country. And I guess it's a two-part question. Is one, do you believe that, or do you think there are some takeaways here that are going to apply to other races? And two, Ryan, is I think for Republicans, for the Conservative Party, it used to be that

0: we could just say socialism and that was enough. Like, that was really enough to scare people. Or, hey, this person's a socialist. He wants to seize the means of production. He wants to do X, Y, Z. And that kind of language was enough to wake people up. I think we're past that. I think there you have to have something else in order to get people out to vote against these candidates. I'm curious if you'd agree with that.
1: I completely agree with that. But secondly, MSNBC and CNN's version of the Democratic Party really died last night. They are the real victims, because everything they said about the Democratic Party died in one night. And I would say this: it's yes, New York is not. It's not a mirror of what America is going through, but it is a predictor of the future of America. A lot of things that start off here that you think this won't be accepted, you know, everywhere, end up in the situation where they are accepted everywhere. Back a few months ago in a special election in one of the wealthiest and one of the most Jewish parts of New Jersey, a deeply anti-Jewish, far-left, DSA progressive won a congressional seat. She's a member of Congress right now. I'm slipping on her name. I think it's New Jersey's 7th District, the governor's former seat. That happened a few months ago. That was New Jersey, in a wealthy, suburban, historically Republican seat. Because what kept a lot of people as coalition members of the Republican Party for a long time was talking about safety and about tax cuts. Well, when a large constituency is too wealthy to care about taxes and is in such safe areas that they don't ever have to fear crime, and their number one concern is keeping up with the Joneses in the sense of making sure everyone knows that they're really a good person, that they have the biggest sign that says, "In this house, we believe." What does it matter? Everything that kept them as Republicans has fallen by the wayside. So I think that's really what the future is that we're going to see more of these far-left progressives win everywhere. I think right now, if you're in the DNC, you're talking about the 2028 primary cycle in the sense of how do we make sure the southern states vote first? Because the southern states that are majority black women over the age of 65, they're still very conservative Democrat. They're the ones who elected Bill Clinton and the ones who elected Joe Biden and kept the progressives at bay. They're saying to themselves, how do I get South Carolina, Georgia, Alabama, Mississippi, and Florida to vote first to prevent the DSA candidates? Because by the time those states happen, the primary is over. It's done.
0: Right, so, Ryan, can I ask about those people who are kind of like old school Democrats, as you were just talking about? Is it enough for Republicans? Because, I mean, ideally you'd want to bring them over to our side and get their votes. But is it enough for Republicans if those people just don't turn out, period?
1: It's more ideal if they don't turn out, period. On a numbers basis, because let's say they turn out in big numbers. Let's say black women, and black women are the most Democratic group in America, they vote 95-5 Democrat. Let's say Republicans made a magic number and got 15% of the black women vote, which would be seismic, it'd be huge. If black women, let's say there were, you know, a million black female votes in the country, there's more than that, but let's just say there's a million because it's easier. 1 million, and the 1 million goes to 1.5 million. Well, we've increased our number to 10%, so we get 150,000 of those votes versus getting 50,000 of those votes. We've added 100,000, but the Democrats will have added 400,000. So unless you're winning a majority of them, you're always going to be losing by having them have higher turnout.
0: Got it. Hey, and I have one more question for you, because this is kind of a theory I always have about Bernie Sanders. Is the Democrats, the DNC, screwed over Bernie Sanders? Do you think they would have been better off if we could turn back time, as Cher once said, and we could redo it? Do you think they would just give Bernie a shot at it? Because it almost seems like because they screwed him over, they had a chance to show their base and their party, this isn't going to win. This is going to get us wiped out. This is not a smart move politically. But they never gave them that opportunity to learn from that mistake. And so it seems like it's just been bubbling beneath the surface, and now it's kind of exploding again.
1: No, I think this is a generational change. I don't think this has anything to do with Bernie just running and losing. I don't think that they care, because you know what? A woman candidate lost in 2016, and they turned right around and nominated another woman. I don't think that it matters to them. I think this is a generational thing. I don't think that Democrats, young Democrat progressives, are going to learn because Bernie Sanders lost. They're going to keep this torch going until they fundamentally change as people. But who knows how long that will happen.
0: Ryan Gerdusky, he is the host of It's a Numbers Game with Ryan Gerdusky. It's a podcast on iHeartMedia. It's fabulous. He breaks down all the numbers. And you can also follow him at Ryan Gerdusky on X. Make sure you do that. Thank you, Ryan. I appreciate it. I hope I can have you on again soon. And we will be right back.
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1: Remember, let's take a trip down memory lane here, because why not? Remember back in the day when Nancy Pelosi was asked about AOC and other members of the squad? You know, they were the new girls in town, and they were getting a lot of attention. They were on the cover of the Rolling Stone. They were wearing fancy outfits. They were socialists. They were American-hating girl bosses. And Nancy Pelosi was asked about this radical wing, and she said, "That's like five people." It's one of these quotes that I've had cemented in my brain for years now. Let's play it. Let's give people this flashback. This is Nancy Pelosi. This is cut four.
2: You have these wings, AOC and her group on one side.
3: That's like five people.
2: No, it's the progressive group. It's more than five.
3: I'm the progressive, yeah.
1: Yeah, well, that group that's like five people, they seem to be gaining steam. They seem to be gaining traction. Seven Democrat incumbents lost in New York last night. Seven. And all up and down these ballots, it was a big win for the anti-Western civilization crowd that Nancy Pelosi poo-pooed so many years ago. And I have to agree, I don't find myself agreeing with Van Jones all that much, but I think he's right. I think what we watched last night was the Democrat establishment collapsing. And they'll try to convince us that's not what it was, because I think that they still know on a national scale that these socialists who hate the United States of America and hate capitalism and hate Jews, that that might not be a good play nationally. But there's no denying the numbers. You know who else got squashed last night, Taylor? Is George Conway, Kellyanne Conway's ex-husband. I think they're divorced. I don't know if it's official. But he was running in this race against Jack Schlossberg and all these other people, and he got trounced. He actually got less votes than this woman, Nina Schwabel, who I've never heard of. And Luke Thompson wrote, "George Conway is losing to a lady who thought she was running for her condo board." That's how bad it was for George Conway. But he's exactly the kind of Democrat that lost last night. The kind of Democrat who still wants to, the Scott Pelley Democrat, who still wants to claim, like, "I love this country, I just hate Orange Man." And it's like, you're so yesteryear. Your party has moved on, bro. Your party wants the crazy crazies. Okay, they're not interested in your TDS. They want TDS and Israel derangement syndrome all wrapped in one. We'll be right back. We're going to talk more about this. I've got tons of sound to get to. Stay with us.
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13: Across the country, Democrats have candidates winning primaries and rising through the ranks. Here's a few of them. Vang in California, one of the Democrats, she won't say the Pledge of Allegiance. Hamaway in New Jersey, Democrat candidate, socialist candidate, has ties to Al-Qaeda and other terrorists. Chevalier won last night in New York over Hakeem's counter endorsement. She says she wants to abolish the border. She doesn't want a border for the country. Mendoza in Arizona wants to decriminalize trans prostitution. Apparently that's the thing. James in Iowa wants to apologize for being white. Garriott in Iowa performed a Satanist wedding. And Bennett in New Jersey stopped going to church because Trump voters were there.
1: Yeah, they're all just really... And this is the best of the best. You know what I find interesting? That was Speaker Mike Johnson today. He had a few really good points during his remarks about the primary last night. But one of the things I find telling is the panic you're seeing from the establishment and from the talking heads who have spent their careers protecting and boosting the establishment. People like Nancy Pelosi, running cover for Chuck Schumer, running cover for Hakeem Jeffries. And in the clip from Morning Joe, and I just want to play a tiny bit of this. This is Adrian Elrod. Can I have a little bit of cut one, Taylor?
14: The bottom line is New York City is not America. And that's what we're seeing play out across the country. Because to your point, Joe,
15: well,
14: yes,
15: America,
14: last night in New York, three Democratic Socialists did prevail in some of these very heavily contested primaries. But at the end of the day, that is not America. Let's not forget, you just mentioned the Mike Lawler race, Kate Conley.
1: Yeah, here's what I would counter that with.

0: In New York City might not represent all of America, but what we saw last night certainly represents the Democrat Party. Certainly, I think you'd be foolish to think that it's not pointing in one direction. If you're not going to take anything away from New York City, which is a bastion of Democrat ideals, if you're not going to take anything away from the fact that three socialists swept last night, then you do that at your own peril. But it's certainly a sign. There's certainly signs that are being sent to the Democrats right now. If they want to turn a blind eye and say, oh, this is a one-off. Oh, this is a three-off. This just happened. You know, this is just, they just got lucky. Then sure, you can do that. But I don't think sticking your head in the sand is going to help matters. You have to wake up and smell the coffee. These socialists are doing really well. And I saw some of the parties, Taylor. I saw some of the crowds at these celebrations. A lot of white people. A lot of white females, a lot of young white women who were energized, enthusiastic, angry, but of course that goes without saying. And they're supporting candidates like Chevalier and like these other socialists. And Chevalier, by the way, Mike Johnson mentioned something about her, but he left out the fact that she was at a pro-Palestinian, and I'm using air quotes because I think that's the generous way to put it, a pro-Palestinian rally in Times Square on October 8th, 2023. So the day after the slaughter of Israelis, the day after children were taken away from their parents, babies were ripped from their mother's arms, and, you know, dogs were slaughtered, women were raped and dragged through the streets, this woman, who's now on the ballot in NYC, she already was on the ballot, but now she won her primary, was at a rally cheering on Hamas, cheering on what just happened. And Ryan Gruduski made that great point of it's oftentimes not that they're critical of the Israeli government. If you want to be critical of Bibi Netanyahu, I don't think it's groundbreaking stuff. I think plenty of people are. But if you want to do that, that's fine. But there's a difference between being critical of Bibi Netanyahu and then openly celebrating the mass slaughter of Jews. And Democrats would be wise to wake up to that reality. And that's exactly what's happening right now. And it's scary. And you know, Taylor, I mentioned this to Ryan, and I'll throw it out to you as well. I think that one of the things that conservatives should be wary of is putting all of our eggs in the it's socialism basket. Like, they're socialists. Be afraid. I don't think a lot of people are afraid of it anymore. I don't think, and maybe it's just like a lack of knowledge about it, a lack of knowledge on the history of socialism, how it hasn't worked anywhere it's been tried. And I don't mean like it hasn't worked. Oh, okay, we'll try something else. It's led to mass starvation. It's led to the murder of millions of people. So it's not like, oh, it hasn't worked and, you know, no harm, no foul. It's been detrimental to societies, to different countries. And so maybe there's just an ignorance there, but I don't think that going around and saying she's a socialist, that's kind of a resume enhancer for people.
1: Well, they don't think the whole thing through. Everything the same for everyone? That sounds great. Everything's free? Fantastic. Okay, what happens when one person has a little too much power? How are you going to counter that? How are you going to counter somebody amassing too much wealth in your great society? How are you going to fund these things if everyone is brought down to this level where they're not making anything beyond, you know, anybody's means? How can they afford to give extra to something when a need arises? None of that works, okay? And capitalism, no, it's not perfect. We can see that, but it's worked pretty damn well for 250 years, at least.
0: It's the best of all options. It's the optimal choice here. I mean, it's done more to bring people out of poverty than any other economic system known to man. And so that's something. You know, very few things are perfect. But when it comes to being light years ahead of every other ideology and every other attempt at an economic system, I think capitalism is pretty darn good. And I just want to add in here something Taylor just said about socialism, because as much as I think for Democrats it's become a resume enhancer, they can't explain and they can't give any examples of anywhere it's worked, which is always a funny thing to witness. It's like you guys Why is it that it hasn't worked anywhere else? And what about Mamdani or Chevalier or AOC, who's been very quiet, by the way? Haven't heard much from AOC lately. What is it about these superstars that makes them so unique and so brilliant that they are going to be the ones to make it work? That's where we get into the narcissism of this, which is that they're looking at all these other places being like, yeah, it hasn't worked there, but they didn't have me there. It didn't work in that country. Millions of people starved to death. But they didn't have the me factor.
2: Baby girl.
0: They didn't have my genius. They didn't follow me on Twitter. Things are going to change when I'm in charge. Okay, sure, Jan. But listen to this Democrat. She was on with Joe Kernan, and he was asking her, it's Senator Lisa Rochester from Delaware. He asked her, where has socialism ever worked? Pretty simple question. Cut 11.
3: Where has socialism ever worked? Senator.
4: Is that another question or is that for the next interview?
3: That's definitely for you. You said fist doesn't work everywhere. I just want to know one place where socialism has been beneficial.
4: Well, when you have me come back on, we can talk about all the races across the country. Ready.
0: Yeah. Okay, we're running out of time, she says. Sorry, I gotta go. The producer's in my ear. He says there's breaking news. See you later. But you should be able to think of one spot. If you're so gung-ho on all of this and you think it's all such a great idea, you should be able to think of one spot. I wanted to play Van Jones because it's not every day I find myself agreeing with Van Jones, but he's like a broken clock. Every once in a while, I think he makes a good point. And he's been ringing the alarm bell for these Democrats, these old school dinosaurs, for a while. Take a listen to his reaction to the results last night on CNN. This is cut two.
5: Well, New York City matters because the two most exciting left-wing candidates are here, AOC and Mamdani. But also, this is the stronghold for the establishment, Schumer and Hakeem Jeffries. This is a battle between the establishment and this insurgency. And the roof is collapsing on the Democratic Party establishment tonight. If Mamdani gets a hat trick, three out of three, this is a new era for the Democratic Party. And you can't write off New York City because this is the place where both, it's a power center for the establishment and the insurgency. And they're going head to head tonight. And right now, this is no longer a movement. This is a movement and a machine at the same time. There's just no way to sugarcoat this. If Mamdani pulls off a hat trick, it is a new era in Democratic Party politics.
6: Well, and if you're a moderate Democrat who's on the election, who's on the ballot this November, Van, I mean, they're all going to get asked about the positions that we're hearing from these other fellow Democrats.
5: Well, look, I think, you know, from our frontline Democrats will be able to make their case for themselves. I think they'll be able to do okay. We got a lot of national security Democrats.
0: Yeah, but pause it there because that actually is when they are asked Palestine. That's what they kept saying. Palestine's on the ballot. That has become the central question for these Democrats. I don't think there's any doubt about that. And their ability to answer it is going to determine whether or not they get the green light from these psychos in their party, whether or not they decide to throw someone like Dan Goldman under the bus and support the coffee owner who berated him for being Jewish, or if they say something normal, like, I think Israel has a right to defend itself. I don't think Israel should be wiped off the map. Look how that turned out for Senator John Fetterman. It's not looking good for him. He's having a hard time because he keeps talking about things in a normal fashion with some common sense. It's not an easy thing to do. And I just wanted to throw out another thing, because when you look at this kind of vitriol that's pouring out of the Democrat Party, New York, obviously, because of the primary last night, is on everyone's mind. But I was thinking about it, Taylor, and I understand they're different races. I understand Mamdani was running for mayor. These candidates running for federal office, you change your strategy. But something that did stick out to me is when Mamdani was running, he had a lot of the skeletons too. Like, for example, he had palled around with people who were terrorist sympathizers. He had had controversial statements in his past. He had had things he had to walk away from. But one of the things he was praised for was he kept it about New York City. He was running for mayor and he kept it about New York City. He kept it about affordability. He kept it about things people cared about. And so you kind of got the sense by the way the commentators were diagnosing this after the fact was people were able to overlook some of his radical stances or some of the skeletons in his closet because he was connecting with them about what the city cared about. That's not what we saw last night from any of these candidates. They were making international issues their issues. That's what they were running on. I didn't really hear anything about like the subway system or, you know, things New Yorkers care about. That wasn't part of this race. They were running to talk about Gaza. They were running to talk about Israel. They were running to talk about Trump and ICE. And that, I think, is an important thing to note. For example, Brad Lander, take a listen to this cut. This is right after he beat Dan Goldman. This is Brad Lander. Cut. Play it for me, Taylor. Sorry.
2: Last Thursday, I gave a name to that spirit that has been moving in New York City. I said it was solidarity.
7: Yes. Yes.
2: I said it was the force we need to vanquish our biggest foes.
7: Yes.
2: And I don't mean Wemby and the Spurs. Yes. Solidarity is the force that we need to vanquish Trump's fascism.
7: Yes. Yes.
2: Wow. To abolish ICE.
7: Yes.
2: To stand up to the billionaires who are rigging our economy against us.
0: Yeah, so the whole idea of like keeping it about the problems that your constituents might be dealing with, I think is a little bit, has gone by the wayside. I don't think any of these candidates are, and also, Taylor, have you noticed a shift with Mamdani? Like, he for a long time was trying to, even when he went in the Oval Office and met with Trump, he was trying to direct it all back to New York City, taking care of people who feel the rent is too high, taking care of people who feel their groceries are too high. He got a lot of praise, even from conservatives, for being a pretty shrewd politician in that sense. I've noticed even in the last 2 weeks a major shift from him. That mask has dropped, and now he's talking about AIPAC being monsters. And he's kind of, and this was his response, by the way, to Dan Goldman getting berated by that coffee shop owner. Take a listen to cut nine.
8: Can I also ask him something else? What happened with Dan Goldman at Poetica Cafe yesterday? What do you think about what transpired? Do you think it's a kind of okay way for someone to express political disagreements with his views on this group?
9: I have many a political disagreement with Congressman Goldman when it comes to his votes and his views on Israel. I think that what we saw online goes beyond that.
0: I think what we saw online was beyond that. There are 960,000 Jewish people that live in New York City. It's the largest Jewish population in any city proper in the world. And the mayor of that city, when a congressman gets berated by a coffee shop owner for being Jewish, the best he can say is, I think it went beyond that online. This is what New York City voted for. It's stunning to me. It's amazing to me that people voted for this guy. And now all of his friends are getting in. Take a listen to cut 14. This is Chevalier. This is the woman who won last night. This is the DSA. This is the DSA candidate, Chevalier. This is on October 8th, 2023.
10: Who is the terrorist? The United States of America. We feel the Palestinian blood.
11: We feel the Palestinian blood.
10: And we stand in solidarity with Palestine. We have the historic responsibility.
11: We have the historic responsibility.
10: Of defeating Israel colonialism
11: and U.S. imperialism.
0: That's what New York City just voted for. That kind of rhetoric, that kind of hate. Good luck. I don't know. And I don't blame the Democrat Party for shaking in their boots, because I would be nervous, too. If I saw my party lurching this far to the left, you know what's crazy about it is AOC now, she's kind of stayed out of this, and she's getting heat today on social media. People are like, she didn't do enough for these candidates, and blah, blah, blah. She is now considered, like, more of a centrist, which is wild, because 5 years ago, she was the blueprint for, like, crazy, loony, lib, progressive, socialist nutcase. And now you look at her, you go, well, she's kind of, you know, she's in the middle. That's how much the goalposts have shifted. We'll talk about it when we come back. Stay with us. It's the Grace Curley Show.
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19: 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And so far, ChatGPT has not spelled the quick, predicted death of Google. 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Maybe not even a death at all. Now, there's no question that chatbots are an existential threat, so Google will pivot and adapt. And for the first time in 25 years, look for a major redesign with Google's AI as Google defends its dominance. 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
2: Today's poll question, which you can vote in at gracecurlyshow.com, is... Are you in favor of a permanent 3 a.m. last call for alcohol in Boston?
1: Yeah, this is floated by Boston City Councilor Brian Worrell. And as you guys probably remember, Maura Healey signed an order just recently that establishments in Massachusetts could stay open till 3 a.m. for the World Cup, for all the World Cup fun, the boozing. And now this city councilor in Boston is saying, let's make it official. Let's keep this going. I say no.
2: I don't believe you. This is like the third poll question you've had on this. I think you protest too much.
1: Oh, you think that I'm secretly in favor of it?
2: I do. But
1: no, you know my rule. Nothing good happens after 2 a.m. If it was open till 2 a.m., I might think about it. But 3 a.m., it's like we're really getting into a dark place.
2: The argument is... Oh, you know, people are moving out of Boston because it's no fun. Is really an hour more of bad decisions going to make Boston more fun for people? An hour more every day?
1: The reason I don't like this is because it feels like the only time they're going to throw us these crumbs or these things that are supposed to make us happy is when they're like, you can get drunk. You can be drunk losers. You can be fat drunk losers if you want to be. And it's like... Why is everything? We'll shut down restaurants and you can drink in your house. You can drink it to a stupor. Why are they always trying to get us to be like the worst versions of ourselves? And then we're supposed to go, thanks so much. Thanks so much for this treat. Now I'm up till 3 a.m. drinking. No thanks.
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11: from ABC News. I'm Chuck Sievertson. Canceled by President Trump signing a bipartisan affordable housing bill. President on his Truth Social page said he'll sign it only if Congress passes the Save America Act. Trump says compared to the election-related bill, the housing measure is of minor importance. ABC News White House correspondent Karen Travers.
12: There was great fanfare expected today for this signing, but the president now has a choice. Does he veto this legislation or does he do nothing and just not sign it? And that's important there. One, it passed with veto-proof majority, so if he does veto it, Congress could take it up again and pass it again. Or if he doesn't sign it, they have then 10 days where then nothing happens and it would become law.
11: The federal judge today barred Trump from implementing a proof of

0: citizenship requirement to vote. It's a day after Congress passed a war powers resolution, largely symbolic, but prohibiting President Trump from further military action in Iran. It's an indication of this, says ABC News contributor and former Defense Department official Mick Mulroy.
1: Iran can see the popularity or the unpopularity of the war, so they know that, and they know the economic consequences of their shutting down of the Strait of Hormuz. It was really the only leverage they had, but they played it, you know, from their perspective very well. It's 21% of the world's energy supply, and it has dramatic impacts on the cost of everything.
0: Intense public criticism and mounting lawsuits push a Houston summer camp into insolvency. ABC's Jim Ryan.
2: Camp Mystic had been in operation for nearly a century when severe flash flooding last year took the lives of 25 children, two counselors, and Dick Eastland, the co-owner of the facility. This morning in Houston, Eastland's son and camp manager Edward Eastland filed for Chapter 11 bankruptcy protection, saying Camp Mystic's debts exceed $10 million.
0: A life-threatening heat wave is smothering much of Western and Southern Europe. 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
3: 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I've been surfing here since I was a kid. 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
0: Sources familiar with a federal bribery case tell ABC News that the former chief of staff to ex-New York Mayor Eric Adams, Frank Carone, his brother, and two others were arrested today. Carone's case involves allegedly exploiting the city's migrant crisis for profit, steering a multi-million-dollar emergency contract to a hotel in Queens, according to an indictment. And the FBI and NYPD conducted searches today at various locations in the city in an ongoing investigation into corruption at the nation's largest police department. Bill Gates says Jeffrey Epstein tried to use his sex life against him in a transcript newly released by the House investigation into the accused sex offender. ABC's Aaron Katursky.
5: Gates acknowledged he had three extramarital affairs, and when Epstein learned about two of them from a mutual acquaintance, he said Epstein began working to use information about my infidelities. The committee asked Gates about photos from the Epstein files showing him with women. Gates responded he did not know them. He said Epstein asked me to take a photo with one of his assistants, which I did.
0: We're hearing from a paddleboarder followed by a great white shark off the coast of Santa Barbara, California on Father's Day weekend. Robert Kagan says his niece Kayla paddled nearby at the time.
6: There's like a moment of like, it becomes real, especially when I saw the shark. As soon as I saw the shark, I just started telling Kayla, like, I'm not going to tell you what I saw, just go back to shore.
0: Chuck Sievertson, ABC News.
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22: 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Democratic socialist is a joke. Socialist only allow democracy as long as you vote for socialist. No choice. It's a joke. But it's not a joke. It's very serious at the same time. Like, this is the issue, I think, with Republicans right now, is we're looking at this and going, you'd have to be really dumb to believe any of this nonsense that these people are spewing. But there are plenty of people who do. And those people get out and vote. And those people are, let's play the clip of all the white women, all the socialists in New York last night, threatening Hakeem Jeffries. He's next on the chopping block. Can I get the "you're next" cut, Taylor? I think it's cut three.
23: You're next! You're next! You're next! You're next! You're next! You're next!
22: Yeah. You're next. That's what they're saying to him. And I've used this, I'm reaching my quota here on how many times I can use the alligator thing, but this is it. This is it. You guys thought that just hating Trump and hating America was going to be enough. It was going to get you over the finish line. It was going to keep you safe. Well, if I tell them I hate Trump, then, you know, if I tell them I don't like Israel, it's got to be more than that now. Now we're voting for people who are sympathetic towards, or at least don't use harsh language towards, the terrorists who conducted 9/11. Take a listen to this. I've been focusing on Chevalier. This other woman, Aber Kawaz, the Democrat socialist member and Mamdani-backed candidate, who once described 9/11 as a terror attack that a couple people did, cinched the Democratic nomination. It's very Ilhan Omar-esque, isn't it? Some people did something. A couple people did. And I keep telling everyone, I'm watching that New York documentary. It's like 12,000 parts, so it's going to take me a while. So you'll be hearing about it again. But when they talk about 9/11, and Taylor, you and I were like in fourth grade, so we have a memory of it, not to the same extent that other people do. But I just, you think about that time, and you think about the calamity and the atrocity and just watching people jump from buildings and watching people and how everything was different after that. There was a real shift. And I think about some old timers, like some of the guys in New York, a lot of the blue collar guys that don't really exist in New York anymore, who later moved out to, you know, different boroughs or whatever, but, or, you know, different suburbs. But I think about those guys after 9/11. And if they are watching this and thinking how we kept saying, never forget, like that was the thing we said after 9/11, never forget. And now we're electing people who are describing 9/11 as a couple people did something. And this in New York City, you know, it's not like, oh, and this is happening in Minnesota or this is happening in California. This is happening in New York City. The people in New York City are choosing people to represent them that hate America, that hate capitalism. What is New York City if not the epicenter of capitalism? That's why the entire thing was created, to make a buck. That was the beauty of New York City. And now we're electing people who hate New York City for exactly what it is. New York City's identity is antithetical to these people's ideologies. And they're winning. How frightening is that? It's really...
1: Some people did something?
22: Let's go to Nick. Nick, you're up next on the Grace Curley Show. Go ahead, Nick.
2: Hey, the biggest thing I saw, Grace, yesterday was what's happening with Hakeem Jeffries. He got rocked yesterday when

0: are the staunch minion of Jeffries. This does not bode well for the shape of things to come, I think, in New York.
1: I agree with you. I agree with you, Nick. I think that Hakeem Jeffries is just very happy that he wasn't primaried. I think that he's taking a deep breath, but he certainly knows that this does not bode well for him and that the establishment is going to have to do a lot more if they think they're going to push back against this tidal wave of socialism. And I don't know if they can. I don't know if they can, because you can argue, well, it's New York City. It doesn't mean it's going to happen everywhere. But New York City, the way it tends to work is like things start, and Ryan Gruduski mentioned this, things start in New York City, good and bad things, and a lot of other places adopt them as time goes on. We saw that in Boston. Mayor Wu looks at New York City and says, they're doing congestion pricing. Maybe we'll study congestion pricing. They're doing this. They're hating on ICE, and we'll hate on ICE. Like, there's a lot of other politicians and a lot of other people take their cues and their inspiration from New York City. It's a muse. What do they say? The future is always coming and New York is where it arrives first. It's arriving there first. And so to pretend that it doesn't mean anything so that you can try to calm down probably the donors and a lot of the moderates in your party. And as I pointed out to Ryan Gruduski, as we go into these midterms, I think I'm happy about this, Taylor, that these nuts are winning. But at the same time, it's a risky game to play, because there's always a chance when you're kind of rooting for the nuttier person, you're like, well, that person will be easier for us to beat because we can create a real contrast. Depending on where this happens, a lot of these people are going to win. And that's the gamble here, is that even, like, I joke around sometimes, for example, about Jasmine Crockett, right? Like, oh, yeah, definitely run for president, Jasmine Crockett, LOL. Yeah, but you joke around about that enough, and then she runs, and then she wins. It's not so funny anymore. Like, there's always the possibility that people win. And I think that looking at New York City and really trying to understand just how radical these people are that are gaining traction with young people, young voters, a group that the Democrats have had some struggles with recently, it's a wake-up call, more for the Democrats than for anybody else, but a wake-up call nonetheless. Catherine, you're up next on the Grace Curley Show. Go ahead, Catherine.
2: Hi, Grace. I'm confused as to why you'll talk about these things happening in New York City, but you don't talk about it when the same exact thing is happening in Massachusetts. We have a Democratic primary coming up here, and we have a congressional candidate who is the Massachusetts Mamdani, Patrick Roth, running against Stephen Lynch. And the only Republican candidate, Rob Burke, just tried to come on your show to talk about it, and your producer wouldn't let him on. It doesn't make any sense.
1: Well, we have certain days where we allow candidates to come on, and, you know, if a candidate's coming on and then other candidates want to come on, it's just kind of a show thing.
3: That candidate was also told that he could email Grace directly and schedule something personally. He decided not to do that.
1: Thank you, though, Catherine. I appreciate it. Angry, angry, angry. Paul, you're up next on the Grace Curley Show. Go ahead, Paul.
4: Hey, Grace, Paul.
1: Hold on. One other thing I want to say, Catherine, is I talked about Stephen Lynch yesterday because that's another example. Like, I look at him like I look at Dan Goldman. That's another example of certain people who never stand for anything, and then they get primaried, and they get pushed out by far-left progressives, and they've been trying their whole career to prove to these nuts that, no, I'm in it with you, and, you know, I'm just as crazy as you are, and keep me around. Never works out for them. It always ends up backfiring on them. Sorry, go ahead, Paul.
4: Yes, Grace, thank you. I appreciate what you say, and I just wanted to add, it's like, what is it going to take? It seems like Mayor Wu and Governor Healey, they represent these non-citizens over us. United States citizens have been paying taxes here for 68 years. You know, I don't even qualify for a food program. And these people get all kinds of benefits, and they get like a revolving door in the court system, and it's making the crime rate go up, and it's taken away from all our, you know, I never had kids, but I still paid for the teachers and everything, and I disapprove of what they're teaching the kids. And is it going to take another Tea Party, Grace, to bring these politicians. I mean, who are they representing? They're not representing the people that built and worked and suffered for this country with their blood.

0: and sweat and tears and never mind their taxes.
1: And you know what, Paul? I thought that I want to play this, Paul, because I like your point that you just made. I thought Mike Johnson did a good job of drawing this same kind of distinction between what the Democrats are standing for right now versus what the Republicans are standing for. Can I get cut six, please?
2: Over half of Democrats now say they would rather live in another country. What a split screen we're seeing. Right now, we're triumphantly hosting the World Cup games all around the country. And we're seeing people from different countries come and get a little taste of America, a little taste of freedom, of our culture and our society. And they appreciate it so much more than these socialists running for Congress. Fans across the country are truly enjoying our world-class facilities and the incredible atmosphere on the field and off the field. Thanks to social media, we're seeing a lot of these. This has been encouraging to see. The visitors appreciate what we have. Dutch travelers are in all Buc-ee's. German players took a midnight trip to the Waffle House. It's the greatest thing they've ever seen. English fans are roaming the Everglades. Japanese tourists marveling over free chips and salsa at Mexican restaurant in Texas. Don't forget your blessings. The people from Europe and Latin America, many countries around the world, many of whom, here's the key, they grew up under repressive state-controlled economies. They've never known freedom. They've never known these kinds of things. And they're seeing them for themselves, the genius of America's system, a system that rewards risk-takers and entrepreneurs and job creators and innovators and people who create jobs for others and expand the economy and opportunity and broaden the pathway out of poverty for more people. That's what the Republicans stand for. That's what French Hill fought for in the housing bill. To give more people a chance to restore the American dream. That's what we promised to the voters, and that's what we are delivering.
1: Yeah, that housing bill, by the way, which was going to be voted on today, and then Trump put a kibosh on that. So we can talk about that in just a little bit. But I appreciate what he said there, and I think it's worth noting that this patriotism and this love for the United States of America, there's been plenty of polls showing that Democrats do not feel that way. And so perhaps that's why they're leaning in towards these candidates. But I also wanted to play a cut here, Taylor. Can I play the Larry David cut? Because he was mentioning, he was asked about the UFC on the White House lawn.
3: This is your way of celebrating America. The White House did it much differently with the UFC fight. What did you think about that?
4: I know.
5: We have to kind of...
4: It was a travesty, yeah. What else can you say about it? It was embarrassing. I was embarrassed to be an American. Yeah.
1: Embarrassed to be an American. Here's a follow-up question. How did you feel about Dan Goldman getting berated by a coffee shop owner for being Jewish? Were you embarrassed to be a Democrat, that's what your party has become? Or do you just save your embarrassment for when people are having fun at the White House? That's when you save your outrage, right? That's when you're clutching. You need your fainting couch, Larry David, for that. It's like the thing that drives me crazy about people like Larry David and these other A-list celebrities is that they really fashion themselves to be these courageous, outspoken, against the crowd types. And the truth is that they align with the media, they align with the Democrat Party, they align with all these institutions. And when there is a moment where it would actually take courage, like speaking out on behalf of Dan Goldman and saying that's disgusting what happened, that would be courageous because you get a lot of backlash. You get a lot of people like Jerry Seinfeld does who would be mad at you. So that's an instance where if you really wanted to say something that you wouldn't get roundly applauded by your beautiful friends in your beautiful places, that would be the time to do it. But they don't do that. They only do things when it's convenient for them. They only speak out against things when it's the popular thing to do. And it's just tired. It's like, oh, you're embarrassed to be an American? Then leave. I saw that Mike Johnson was talking about how a lot of these Democrats, like a certain percent of these Democrats, want to leave the United States of America. I think we should offer them the same thing we offer to these illegals, where, like, if you self-deport, we will pay the plane ticket. If you want to leave here, if you think it's so bad, if you're so embarrassed, we'll pay. Just get out. But you can't come back. And if you're going to come back, you got to pay your own way. Everybody's talking about weight loss injections because the results are so dramatic. They work by lowering blood sugar and reducing appetite. Taylor, you've been loving Lean for losing weight, and you weren't interested in the painful weekly injections because of the side effects. But when you got a hold of the Lean weight loss supplement, you saw results that were remarkable.
6: Yeah, I'm not scared of needles or anything, but anything new that hits the market and is not really studied yet and we don't have mass results for, I'm very, very skeptical of. But Lean, the supplements in Lean are natural and they help to curb your appetite. They help you to quiet any food noise. It's not an injection. It's just three capsules after breakfast and you're off and running throughout the day. You're not thinking about food as much. You're not thinking about what's for dinner later tonight. You're just focusing on maintaining that willpower that you have for your diet. And Lean makes it a whole lot easier to maintain. You don't even really have to think about maintaining your willpower because it practically does it for you. And you just find yourself making better choices throughout the day. And each choice, whether it's good or bad, depending on, you know, if you're taking Lean or not, it adds up after a while. And the results can be good or bad based on those choices. Well, the results with Lean have been fantastic. I've lost 15 pounds in a couple of months, and I'm going to continue taking it and losing more weight. So I would definitely encourage anybody who struggles with weight loss, who struggles with maintaining that willpower after a couple of weeks, take Lean. It's going to help a lot.
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1: 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Taylor Cormier is on the board. Taylor, what is the poll question and what are the results thus far?
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0: Show.com is, are you in favor of a permanent 3 a.m. last call for alcohol in Boston?
1: No. No, I'm not. Taylor thinks I am deep down. It's like, you know how Taylor always says he doesn't smoke weed and no one believes him? He thinks that secretly I'm rooting for the 3 a.m. last call.
0: 67% say no, they are not in favor of a 3 a.m. last call.
1: Just, it feels like they're, you know what I would say, Taylor? It's like, maybe there are other things that they keep saying, well, we want to be fun. We want to be fun. We want to bring people. What do you want to bring all these booze bags? It seems like the only people you're interested in bringing here or keeping here are big booze bag losers. People who are up till 3 a.m. Well, they haven't had their fill by 2:30. They haven't had their fill by midnight. They have to be up till 3 a.m. How about making it fun for, I don't know, young families? I'm not that concerned about the bars being open till 3 a.m. And maybe I'm being a little selfish here, but that's how I operate when it comes to my politicians. Why don't you work on some stuff that's going to make it better for young families to be in Massachusetts and not just these booze bags you're trying to lure in with a 3 a.m. last call?
0: I don't disagree.
1: It's so weird when Taylor doesn't disagree. There's another story, though, Taylor, about drinking, and it came out last week and you weren't here, and I was like, oh, Taylor would love this story because it's crazy. There's this proposed update in Cambridge, and there it's the Cambridge License Commission, and they're reviewing all these potential changes to the city's alcohol regulations. Mm-hmm. And the changes are like you'd have to have 30 minutes between each drink.
0: I did see that. Yeah.
1: Do you have a strong opinion on that? I feel like you would.
0: No, I don't think so. 30
1: minutes is fine for me, but there are grown men who 30 minutes is like, okay, come on. I'm ready.
0: Difference between hard liquor and beer, like a cocktail or something. So I guess 30 minutes for beer, that's a little strict.
1: Well, the local bars and restaurants do not like it. We'll be right back.
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6: Welcome back, everyone, to The Grace Curley Show. We talk a lot about the midterms and the enthusiasm amongst conservatives, especially because a lot of people are not happy with this MOU. The price of gas has not gone down yet. It's going to take a minute, though. I will say that. I saw Trump today truthing out about the gas, the oil companies price gouging people. I think that's a little Biden-esque. I think you got to give these guys a minute. They're still dealing with it's, yeah, the price is dropping, but it takes a little while for that to catch up to the actual pumps. That would be my number one on that. There's concern that there's not going to be any enthusiasm among the MAGA base that may feel a little let down by these first 2 years. To those people, I would remind them, we've had a lot of successes. The border has been closed. That was no easy feat. Wasn't reported on a lot. You know, if Joe Biden took a walk in the morning, that was celebrated. Trump managed to shut down the border, which we were told was not possible without more comprehensive immigration reform and more money and more X, Y, and Z. And he did it just by being Donald Trump. And so that's a huge win. And that should be, I would think that would be enough for people to get off their couches and go vote in the midterms. But I also wonder if while we look at this kind of lurch towards the left, and as that angry caller did point out, it's not just in New York City. It's not just in New York. It's also in Massachusetts. We'll get to that in a minute. Not a great way to get me to talk about something is by yelling at me, just for future reference. But as we talk about this shift towards the left, I do wonder, Taylor, if that's going to become an enthusiasm problem for the Democrats. And follow me on this. So you're going to have people who love these candidates, right? Who are all on board with socialism, seizing the means of production, abolishing private property. I don't know how it's going to work out. Like, I don't know if Mamdani, when they have this big socialist revolution, is he going to be able to give, like, for example, the Knicks players, are they going to get to keep some of their private property? Are they going to get to keep some of their money? Because he's wearing that jersey everywhere he goes. Maybe he'll make exceptions for certain millionaires, and maybe for his parents. Maybe they get to keep, you know, their fancy compound. I don't know. It's going to be a case-by-case situation. But there will be people who are really thrilled by that and really motivated to get out and vote for those kind of candidates. And then there'll be moderates. Then there'll be like the Hillary Clinton types, the people who voted for Hillary, the people who voted for Kamala Harris, the people who, like the Hakeem Jeffries, Chuck Schumer types, who are moderates. They still think socialism is not something that the country should be aiming for. They are a little bit trepidatious about the insane anti-Semitism that is sweeping the left. And so for those people, where coming out for a candidate that is a socialist, does that dampen their enthusiasm enough to stay home? Because that's an element of this too. Like, we talk about winning the midterms. And yeah, part of it is you have to get people out to vote. It's not enough that the other side sucks. You have to get people out to vote for your candidates. But I wonder how many people are going to stay home because they don't want to vote for like a Totenkopf tattoo guy. And yeah, sure, they're not going to get out there and vote for Susan Collins because, you know, she's so evil. Because Brett Kavanaugh. Because, you know, all these things. But they also are not going to vote for the Totenkopf man. That situation, and I'm using Maine as the example because it's just the one in my mind the most recently, but I think that that could be a huge risk that the Democrats are playing with, is that you're going to have normal people who hate Trump, but who cannot stomach voting for someone who talks about seizing the means of production.
7: Yeah, but I mean, as we've seen in the Maine Senate race, people have, they're holding their nose. Even people like Sonny Hostin on TV, I wouldn't call her a moderate, but you have people that are in the Senate saying that they are continuing to support Graham Plattner despite what is being said about him, what's being alleged. They're, you know, I haven't really looked into that, but, you know, still going to support the candidate that is for all of these things, instead of having a MAGA candidate, so-called, inside the Maine Senate. So, I mean, it's, I think they're justifying their actions by defying Trump. And that's the means to an end.
6: Yeah. Yeah, it's scary. I mean, I agree with you, though, Taylor. We talked about this the other day. It's really hard to get into the minds of these kind of middle of the road, don't really know yet, undecided voters. Because to me, it's just so foreign. And I'm not even saying that as a negative. It's like, if you're undecided, hopefully you get all the information you need to get and you make the right choice. But it's just, it's crazy to me that in the world we live in right now, where you're dealing with not only so much information at the tips of your fingers, but also such radically different candidates. Like the fact that it reminds me of when my sister and I were at an ice cream shop and this woman asked for a sample of hazelnut and banana. She was like, can I get a sample of the banana flavor and can I get a sample of the hazelnut? And my sister was like, those are such radically different flavors that you should know which one you want. Like, you should know, you shouldn't be in the mood for both of those. It's kind of the same thing. It's like, if you're looking at these two candidates on a ballot, one of them is, their entire checklist of things they want is antithetical to the other person's ideology. So you shouldn't be floating around in the middle, but people are. But people are. And so Republicans really have to make the best case that they can and explain to people why, even if you're not happy with the first 2 years, and there are people who have issues with it, there are people who are let down, there are people who, you know, feel as though the things they were voting for, the things they cared about, weren't taken care of. The reason you need to get out and vote again is because the alternative is a disaster. It's not worse. It's significantly worse. I wanted to play a cut here because as we're talking about these kind of moderate establishment Democrats trying their best to appease the radical left and hoping not to get pushed out, one of the more interesting cases has been Seth Moulton versus Ed Markey. Now, Seth Moulton, you'll remember, he had a brush with the progressive movement when he said that he didn't want his daughters competing against boys in sports. And man, did he learn his lesson. And he learned his lesson fast. And ever since then, he hasn't gone near that talking point with a 10-foot pole. But Ed Markey has made the last like 5 years of his career centered around kissing AOC's ass and trying to prove to Democrats that, hey, young people, I'm crazy like you. And so this was a clip. It came across my desk. This is Ed Markey. This is the thing that he thinks is the most important to Massachusetts voters right now. So much, in fact, that he made a video about it. Take a listen to Cut 15.
8: Hello, everyone. A few weeks ago, the Trump Federal Communications Commission launched a new proceeding to attack and stigmatize LGBTQ plus Americans. The commission is twisting a 30-year-old law to pressure TV stations into creating a new warning label for shows that include transgender and non-binary people. I know that the FCC is abusing its authority because I wrote that law. In 1996, I created the V-chip law to encourage television stations to adopt ratings guidelines that help parents understand what is in television programming and to decide what shows are right for their own families. It was meant to empower parents, not empower the government, to censor speech and single out vulnerable communities. In fact, the law specifically prohibited the FCC from forcing stations to adopt any recommended ratings guidelines. Yet, the FCC is now considering whether, quote, controversial gender identity issues should have a different TV rating. This is outrageous. The Federal Censorship Commission is once again abusing its authority and acting as the MAGA speech police. Let's be clear. There is nothing indecent about being transgender. There is nothing harmful about a child seeing a non-binary character.
6: Pause it there. So there's nothing indecent about it. There's nothing wrong with that. That's fine. What's wrong with a parent knowing that a program's going to have that in it before their child watches it? Well, what is it about empowering parents or giving parents information or letting parents make that call that gets Ed Markey and his comb over in such a kerfuffle? Like, what is it about parents being aware of something and maybe opting out and saying, I don't want my kid to watch this. I think my kid's very highly sensitive. It might confuse my kid. It might get my kid worried about something he doesn't need to be worried about at the age of 5 or 6. What's wrong with that? Why is that now? Why is that outrageous? Why is that outrageous? He's starting to sound like Bernie Sanders. I don't understand the need. So his issue is that maybe parents would be aware of it instead of what oftentimes happens, Taylor, and you know this with children's programming, is this stuff is just put into the programming and you don't realize it. It's just like fed in these kind of cultural issues and these kind of ideologies are fed into the programming. And a lot of parents are unaware that their kids are consuming and taking in and being indoctrinated by this information. So Ed Markey doesn't want parents to know that. They just want it all to happen without any awareness.
7: Right. Thankfully, we have places like Libs of TikTok where they're highlighting a lot of that stuff. It comes across from Netflix all the time. But not everybody's on that. And I think parents should absolutely be aware. If there's a different way of life, different lifestyle that is considered controversial or, not normal, so-called, then, yeah, parents should be aware of that. Just as though parents should be aware if there's drinking or smoking or violence or anything of that nature inside their children's programming. You would want to know about that.
6: Yeah, and if it's all so wonderful, it's all great for the kids, then these warning labels, if anything, they're just going to make parents go, oh, great, this is definitely, unless you think the warning labels are going, parents are going to look at that and say, maybe I will think twice about showing this. If you are on board with all of this stuff, then the warning label shouldn't bother you at all. If anything, it's going to get people to watch this content, right? Because you think it's so beneficial. What is the problem? We've always been told knowledge is power. What's wrong? Now suddenly the Democrats don't want guidelines or they don't want trigger warnings. That's pretty funny. That's pretty funny coming from the party that it's coming from. We're going to go to break here. We'll be right back. We got a special guest joining us. Stay with us.
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6: 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So you're getting a half off this gift card, which is a really, really great reason to try Moby Dick's if you've never been. If you've been, I don't need to sell you on it. You know how wonderful, how fresh the fish is, how delicious the French fries are, how fun the atmosphere is. But if you've never been, it's a great reason to try, and what a perfect time of year to try it. Todd, thank you for coming on. Give us the rundown. How's it going so far this season, and what's everyone eating at Moby Dick's?

0: Moby Dix this year.
1: Grace, good to talk to you. You should be here today. It's sunny and 79 degrees, blue sky, slight breeze. Absolutely perfect day to be here to have some of Howie's favorite fried oysters or a lobster roll or our scallop sandwich. I mean, it's hard to believe a week from today's July 1st and next weekend's July 4th. And our the last few staff members have arrived. We're training new people. We're open. Everyone's excited for the summer. It finally feels like summer's kicking in. There's more people around. It's just, everyone's just really psyched for summer.
0: Yeah, and I think when everyone thinks about summer, you're usually getting a lobster roll or you're getting something that's quintessential to Cape Cod once or twice a summer if you're lucky. And so if you're going to do that, you want to go somewhere where the quality hits every time. And you guys at Moby Dix, you have such a commitment to quality. I've had so many things on your menu. I've had the lobster roll. I've had, you know, the steamers. I've had the oysters. And I have to ask, Todd, like, how over the years do you have that quality control where you make sure that whatever someone's ordering, when it hits that table, it's going to be delicious every time?
1: Well, we've made a commitment to quality. Even though we're a clam shack and we're casual, we buy the absolute best of everything. We have Chatham steamers from Monomoy, the best. Our scallops are caught right off the Cape. They come in 7 days a week. And Grace, the thing that just started a couple days ago that is got people really interested and excited is we have striped bass now, and it comes in every day. We buy only the best. A commitment to quality, and so and people can taste it, and that's what we built our reputation on. So, you know, it's come on down. The summer's beginning. It's a great time to be here, and the weather just couldn't be better.
0: It's a great way to kick off the summer season, and I have to say I've been to Moby Dix with my husband, you know, before we had kids. I was there with my parents. I brought my children. And what I love about Moby Dix is no matter how big your crowd is or how small your crowd is, it's a really fun atmosphere. It feels like old school Cape Cod. There's not a lot of places anymore, Todd, that are doing it like you guys are doing it. And I think there's a few things that add to that. It's the fact that you can deal with big crowds. It's the fact that you guys have such a friendly staff. And it's also the BYOB element. I think it kind of takes off the pressure where if you want to go and you want to treat your family to a really good meal, it doesn't have to cost you an arm and a leg. You can bring a six pack of beers and you can get out of there for a good price.
1: Well, no, exactly. And people ask me all the time, why don't you have a liquor license? And it's a way to make us different. You can bring in what you want. You know, you go buy a nice bottle of wine for $20 that you spend $45 for normally. So, you know, you're saving money. And we buy the best seafood, and great seafood, you know, is not inexpensive. So by bringing in your own, you know, it makes us more affordable. And, you know, people can bring in what they want. We'll give you a bucket of ice, cups, openers, and there's no corkage fee. And we encourage, and people do, they love to come in and have a glass of wine or a beer with their Chatham steamers or a scallop sandwich. Exactly. So people love it, and so do we.
0: Yeah, there's no better way to celebrate the summer. There's no better way to celebrate America's 250th anniversary, the big birthday for the United States of America, than to get yourself to Moby Dix in Wellfleet. This is such a great place. 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And then, if you want to take my advice, you get the key lime pie, because that's the way to end the meal at Moby Dix, Todd.
1: I agree. And maybe we could make it the official key lime pie of the Grace Curley Show, possibly.
0: 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Get that gift card now. Thank you, Todd Berry. Have a great night, everyone. Tune in to Howie Carr. He's coming up next.
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8: From ABC News, I'm Chuck Sievertson. The head of the UN's nuclear agency signaled today that Iranian nuclear enrichment sites would be visited by his inspectors, a key component in the interim U.S.-Iran deal. But an Iranian diplomat insisted any such visit would come only after a final deal. President Trump has said Iran is willing to allow them, but Iran has rejected that. Secretary of State Marco Rubio was asked about it today.
9: If they don't live up to those commitments, the president has a lot of options at his disposal, including, I'm not saying he's going to do it, I'm saying including reversing these sanctions. They've made very straight-up commitments in Switzerland, and the president has been very clear they need to keep those commitments.
8: Rubio today in Kuwait City at the White House this past hour, President Trump.
10: The war is going very well. As you know, we're winning by a lot. Iran is making very big concessions. We'll see what happens, but it's been very, very, very powerful. It's going very, very well.
8: President Trump canceled today's signing of a bipartisan affordable housing bill. The president on social media said he'll sign it only if Congress passes the Save America Act. The bill passed with a veto-proof margin in Congress, so lawmakers could pass it again into law on their own. ABC News White House correspondent Karen Travers.
11: The Save America Act requires proof of citizenship before registering to vote. And this demand from the president is something he has been making since March, calling on lawmakers to pass that legislation or else he would not sign anything.
8: A federal judge today barred Trump from implementing a proof of citizenship requirement to vote. The president at the White House had this to say about the Save America Act and Democrats.
10: The people that they're pushing are communists.
8: Trump did not talk about the housing bill. Israel is denying a claim by a UN-commissioned independent panel that Israel is deliberately shooting children in Gaza and is committing genocide. You're listening to ABC News.
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2: Stubbornly high interest rates have pushed new home sales to their lowest level of the year. Latest report from the Census Bureau from ABC's Jim Ryan.
3: Housing industry analysts were expecting a rebound last month after April's decline. Instead, the number dropped from 626,000 new home sales to 580,000, a 7.3% decrease. While sales were down, prices were up. The median price of new houses sold in May was $424,900, up 2% in just a month.
2: Bill Gates. Testimony transcripts released by the House panel investigating Jeffrey Epstein. ABC's Aaron Katursky.
4: Gates said he knew Epstein was a sex offender, but hoped he would introduce him to wealthy people who could help the Gates Foundation. Gates said he met Tom Pritzker, Mort Zuckerman, and Leon Black. None donated, and Gates told the committee the Epstein brokered meetings were a dead end.
2: Mice are getting smarter, researchers say. The rodents are learning how to resist traditional pesticides. Terrell Williams owns the Bug Bully in Philadelphia, says when applying the chemicals...
5: It used to work right away, but what's happening is it's starting to take longer for the application to work. That's what we've been noticing.
2: And more on the research by Rutgers University researcher Changlu Wang on their studies of mice.
6: From those samples, we found that about 70% of the mice populations contain mutations.
2: Chuck Sievertson, ABC News.
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12: 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That rump swab weasel, Dan Goldman, gets flushed in the primary. 2-1. 2-1. A Liz Cheney, Chester Atkins, to use a name from the past, type of crushing. You don't usually get crushed in the primary like that, but he did. Does your heart feel like an alligator? He only served 2 terms, so he's not vetted or eligible for a congressional pension. Oh, the pain. The pain is somewhat assuaged by the fact that he's worth about $250 million on the, I don't think he's going to go hungry or anything. I don't think that's his big concern. His big concern is he's not going to get to, slobber over Joe Biden and the rest of the Democrats and talk about how much he hates Trump. But he was pro-Israel, so he had to go. He got two in the hat. And he's succeeded by Brad Lauder, another Jewish guy. But I have a feeling the way things are going in New York City, there'll be a transvestite, lesbian, illegal alien move in a couple of terms and say, hey, look at this guy. He's married to a woman and he's an American. He's got to go. That's the way it's going in New York City. That's the way it's going in Boston. You see, Lynch has got all these signs up, and he's running against a heterosexual lawyer from Jamaica Plain. But he is from out of state. But he's married to a woman. On the other side, he's married to an Asian woman. But, you know, Asians don't really count in the Democrat Party much anymore. That's like the lowest level of intersectionality, you know? It's almost as bad as being married to a white woman, you know? But again, he'll just serve the purpose. If he can defeat Lynch, then they'll get rid of him. They'll bring in another bald black woman from Chicago or Delaware or somewhere. Or a guy in a dress, even better. That's what they're looking for. 844-500-4242-508. Goldman got treated in that coffee shop in Brooklyn like MAGA. It's hard to feel sorry for these people because they're the ones who, these liberal Democrats, they started all this. They brought all these people in. They said, we'll control them. You know, we'll be like the Boers in South Africa. We'll just run everything, and they'll just say, "Yes, Bwana, we'll do what you want us to do." And now they're here. They're all illegal aliens who become, you know, naturalized under Joe Biden, and they're voting for their own kind, and they're throwing them out. I mean, anyone who studies history could have seen this coming, but you know, they don't study history. They all got trust funds like Goldman, you know. You think Goldman's going to be living in New York City in a couple of months? He's going to be fighting me for a parking space down on Worth Avenue in Palm Beach. I'll tell you one thing, one place he's not going to be fighting me for a parking space at, Mar-a-Lago. He ain't getting in. I don't care how much money he's got.
18: Mar-a-Lago!
12: What a jerk. 844-500-4242. 919. Do you think any of the remaining Democrats will jump ship and switch? I don't think they can. I think they're trapped. Most of them. I mean, a handful. I mean, some of them, a lot of them have already switched, like John Kennedy. John Kennedy in Louisiana used to be a Democrat. Rick Perry in Texas, he's gone now. I mean, he's still around, but he was the leader of the Al Gore campaign in 1988 in Texas. Yes, he was. Yeah. Now he's become totally normal. 844-500-4242. We're to talk about this, but I want to, you know, it's getting to the point where, you know, we have the illegal alien crime sounders every day. We need a DEI sounder, diversity, equity, and inclusion sounder, because there's a story every day. And today, as you know, the Knicks won the championship, the NBA championship. And so they put out special garbage cans in New York City. And they're orange and blue, and they were cool. they were cool looking, but they're garbage cans, right? It's like a stop sign. You know, college kids steal stop signs. It's okay. You stole it. You pulled it off. But what good is it ultimately?

0: The woman who stole the trash can, and she's wearing a big Knicks outfit and an orange cap on top of it. She works for JP Morgan Chase. Happens to be my bank. I guess you could say I'm paying her. I was paying her salary. Angie Baez is her name. And she had just been promoted to executive director for community and industry engagement for card and connected commerce. What does that mean? Connected commerce. Card and connected commerce at JP Morgan more than a year ago. This according to LinkedIn. Previously, listen to this. She served as executive director of diversity, equity, and inclusion at New York-based review website The Infatuation, which Chase acquired as part of its broader push into lifestyle and experiential content. That's another new word, experiential. That's my second new word I've learned today, transfemicide and experiential. I don't know. I have no idea what that means. In a bio on The Infatuation's website, Baez, this is indeed her picture, Baez is described as someone whose dedication to making a positive impact shines through in every aspect of her work. Nothing says making a positive impact like dumping a trash can full of garbage on the sidewalk. The publication adds that Angie's efforts have helped position The Infatuation as a trailblazer in the pursuit of a more equitable and relatable food media industry. Equitable and relatable food media industry. The bio also described Baez as a vibrant mosaic of Dominican culture. Oh, okay. Bronx roots and a passion for storytelling, creativity, and culture. She also, this woman who dumped out the garbage on the sidewalk, according to the New York Post, appears to have co-founded a queer and black, indigenous, and people of color-owned talent agency, Same Page Company, which is, quote, focused on increasing representation and equity in media and industry. It works with artist talent on creative projects, photo shoot strategy, and business affairs. Prior to this, she worked, the fat woman, the obese woman who dumped the trash on the sidewalk in New York City. She worked as diversity and inclusion program at Squarespace and held diversity and inclusion worlds at Saks Fifth Avenue, Hudson's Bay, and Saks Off Fifth, according to another online biography. And now she's got a lot more time to devote to all of her diversity, equity, and inclusion because J.P. Morgan gave her the Donald Trump message after her escapade appeared on social media. Donald Trump gave her the word. What did he say, Jared? What did he tell?
1: You're fired.
0: Here, one more time.
1: You're fired. Go.
0: Well, given her Dominican heritage, we should say, you're fired. Adios. Adios, Angie Baez. Maybe her friend Joan Baez. Limerick guy. H, you got to find a new bank. This is one of those things I was drafted into this bank. I was with First Republic. And they went, that was a good bank, and they went out of business. And I was acquired on waivers. It was like a dispersal draft of the American Basketball Association back in the 70s. They got picked up. You're right though, Limerick. I do need to find a new bank, but they have good online services. The employees, not so much. And they also debanked Donald Trump too. Remember that? He's suing them for, I think, $10 billion. I hope he wins. And, you know, as part of the settlement, she should be forced to clean up the sidewalk. 844-500-4242. 844-500-4242. 508. I'm assuming she's very guilty. That is a big 10-4, 508. You will see, you could see it. We should tweet out that. Let's

0: tweet out the story from the New York Post so people can see it. Well, we'll put this up on Instagram, too. 844-500-4242. I'm Howie Carr.
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0: The texters have ruled on Angie Baez, and they don't even need to go. The jury doesn't even need to go out to lunch. They've just signaled to the jury foreman has just said guilty, Your Honor. Let us go. Let us go. 844-500-4242. 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You know, the wipeout last night of all these so-called establishment Democrats in New York, they knocked off two incumbent congressmen, and there was a vacant seat in Brooklyn, Queens, and the borough president in Brooklyn. I mean, that's like he had a big base. He was defeated by an assemblywoman who was much further to the left than him. So these were all Mamdani people. So these were all basically commies that won. So we're going to talk about that for a while, but I wanted to raise the poll question. Is this good for the Republicans, or is it bad for the Republicans? And, you know, your first thought is it's good. But, you know, you look back on historical precedents, go back to, and again, it's, you don't have to be like a deep historian, but 1932, Hitler was moving up, and the Germans, you know, Hindenburg was their figurehead, the old general from World War One, who's an old guy, and they said, you know, we'll just bring this guy in, and you know, we can handle this guy. This guy's an easy guy to handle. He's better than the commies. We're worried about the commies. Look what they've done next door in Russia. So they said, we'll bring Hitler in. And didn't work out, did it? So, I mean, you gotta ask yourself, is this a good thing to be, you know, my feeling is, though, these Democrats like Goldman and all the rest of it, and, you know, Schumer and Jeffries, and they were chanting last night, you're next about Jeffries. I mean, these guys, they're the ones who helped Biden open the borders. They tried to destroy the country. But they were kind of disguised a little bit, so if you weren't paying attention, you didn't know what they were doing. These guys can't disguise themselves. So I'll let Jared give you the question.
1: Yeah, which you can vote in today's poll question at HowieCarshow.com. Is the communist victory in New York last night good or bad for the Republicans in the midterms? Good, bad, or don't know?
0: I think it's good.
1: 51% of the audience says it's good, 26% say it is bad, and 23% don't know.
0: Yeah, it's kind of early to be thinking about it, but I just don't know how they can push these people out there. You know, it's, you know, Joe Biden, he was senile and he would do whatever he was told, but he could at least portray himself as like a normal American. None of these people are normal Americans. They can't even pretend to be normal Americans. They have no interest in being normal Americans. You know, Mamdani's in a hugely Jewish city, the biggest Jewish city in the world, and he can't help himself from being anti-Semitic. I mean, that's how much he hates Jews. He hates Americans. He's only been an American citizen since 2019. And some of these people, they don't want to deport even criminal illegal aliens. They don't want police departments. They, you know, forget no bail. You know, that's now a moderate thing in New York, not to mention Massachusetts. I mean, they don't want prisons, any prisons. 844-500-4242, 844-500-4242. John from Kansas says, I've seen the picture of Baez. Now she has the time to start those sit-ups, walking programs that she's been promising herself and her significant other. Do you really think that Angie, don't call me Joan Baez, has a significant other, John from Kansas? I'm guessing she does not. 844-500-4242.
1: Big enough she could be her own significant other.
0: DEI is just a make work project. I think it's a make no work project is what it is. It's welfare by any other name. Someone, one of the VIPs here today said that he had seen something on X today saying that she made 300 grand. 300 grand. Man. Next time I go in that bank, I'm going to take an extra couple of chocolates. Because she's not going to be getting them anymore. And plus, if she's got, they got plenty of money for extra chocolates for me if that's the kind of money they're paying her for nothing. And by the way, that parade was on a work day, wasn't it? Yeah. I mean, she's got a $300,000 job, and she doesn't have to go to work because it's such a big super-duper holiday. When do they make it an official go with the communist label? You know, they might as well. When I hear talk show hosts call people Democrats, communists, say, that's going too far. I won't do that. But now, I mean, what else do you call these people? What do you think of these people? I'll read you some of their policy positions. And they're all community activists, i.e. they've never had a job. None of them. I'm Howie Carr. 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
7: Live from the Byrna Less Lethal Pistol Studio, it's Howie Carr.
0: People are coming up with new ways to describe DEI. Limerick guy says, dodging employment infinitely. 207, deceiving everyone infinitely. We need a song, though. We need a song for DEI stories.
1: Yeah, I'm trying to come up with one. We did. We just tweeted out or X'd out that story, and somebody posted under it, DEI means diet exempt individual.
0: You know what's bad when you're in Mamdani's communist stronghold of New York, and this is what the Department of Sanitation sent out. Dumping trash onto the street and stealing public property for your own personal use are both illegal, antisocial behaviors and not what New Yorkers do. On top of all that, doing both on camera is incredibly stupid. How judgmental of this proud Dominican woman of queerness, apparently, not to mention of great girth.
1: All right, what do we think about this as an entry?

0: I don't know, but we can't we get something for something Pride Month like in there too? I mean, because DEI and also incorporates pride, doesn't it?
1: It's a good point.
0: We're gonna have to work on this. 844-500-4242. Anyway, these people that were elected last night, or nominated last night in New York City, in New York in general, they're really a mess. I thought Speaker Johnson, the U.S. House Speaker, had a really, really good today. He said that the people that are coming here, the foreigners that are coming here for the Americas, for the World's Cup, they love America more than these Democrats who are running for office. I mean, these Democrats who are Americans, even if they're just naturalized, you know, just arrived here a few years ago to go on welfare, they hate the country. And these crazy Scots and the rest of them coming over here, I mean, they're just loving it. They're loving the subs from Monica's in the North End. They're swigging the ranch dressing. You know, they're just enjoying themselves. I mean, these people, all they got to do is get a job. And, you know, stop being a community activist and pretending you're doing something. Go out and get a job. Wash dishes. You know? I mean, rake a yard. Walk a dog. And earn your own money. Do anything. 844-500-4242. Nick D says the writing was on the wall, even in Massachusetts, when Markey beat Kennedy after he moved on with AOC and won. Yeah, well, Moulton is trying to come back from saying that he didn't want his daughters being beaten up by a trans on the athletic field in high school, and so today he tried to work up his street cred. Some one of those main wire guys or main wire type guys was asking him, "Hey, how's it going with the Plattner campaign?" It was sort of heckling him, and. Moulton had a meltdown and knocked the camera out of his hand. Yeah, it's all over Fox Digital. We don't have do we have any of that? Did we pull that or is it cut 12? Here it is.
2: Do you endorse Graham Plattner in Maine? Do you endorse Graham Plattner in Maine?
3: Who are you? Who are you asking this question?
4: You gotta do a better job of hanging off your phone.
0: He knocks it out of his hand. Knocks it out of his hands and then makes the joke. You got to do a better job of hanging. Is this a positive or negative? Is this a resume enhancer for him to knock it out of some wise guy's hands? In their opinion, 844-500-4242. Meanwhile. Plattner himself has taken some grief here. Where's the Plattner cut? Do you see it? Cut 13. This is Plattner is at some event with a lot of porta potties. And so, you know, he does not very good advance work by his campaign, but he has to go buy a row of porta potties given his background. So here's what happens as Plattner walks by the row of porta potties. Cut 13.
2: Graham Plattner, do those porta potties make you think about anything? Graham, do you have to use a porta potty right now? Does the blue water still make you want to masturbate, sir?
0: they're getting better. They're getting better. They're refining their techniques. And I know how to heckle like that with a camera. You used to have to be able to do that in local TV news. Now it's more genuflecting to Tamara Healy and Andrea, and all the rest, and Michelle Wu. But it's these guys that work for the Maine Wire and other places are continuing the real tradition of journalism. 844-500-4242. So this was the craziest of them all is this woman, Daria Lisa Avila Chevalier. I don't think that she pronounces it differently. And she made a good career move. And again, you cannot be too woke for the modern Democrat Party. So she's a Dominican or something. So she decides to become a Muslim. Right? That's one more box to check. Right? Like Tanya Fernandez Anderson. You know? She's an illegal alien from Africa. Black. So, as opposed to Elon Musk. You know, he doesn't count. They want to deport him, even though he's an African-American. But Tanya Fernandez Anderson switches. She becomes a Muslim. The great thing about being a Muslim is, if you become a Muslim, you get to wear the hijab, right? So that's kind of like, you know, that's kind of like saying, oh, so all the white women go, oh, I got to vote for her because I'm guilty. Oh. So she's a PhD graduate student. I'm going to guess that she's majoring in ethnic studies of some kind, maybe queer studies as a minor. And she defeated Adriana Espaillat, the chair of the Congressional Hispanic Caucus. She will easily become the most radical House member since Vito Marcantonio of the American Labor Party represented the same area in the 1940s. So you had Vito Marcantonio in the 1940s. He's from East Harlem, you know, when it was an Italian area. Then you had Adam Clayton Powell and Charles Rangel, black guys, for like the next 50 years. Then the district sort of shifts over from black to more Hispanic, and this woman gets in, Adriana Espaillat. Now you have a Muslim has come in, a Dominican who's pretending to be a Muslim so she can get the support of all the left-wing fruitcakes and the mayor. And so, but she's as far to the left as Vito Marcantonio was. And Vito Marcantonio was knocked off by the Democrats, just like in Minnesota, you know, Hubert Humphrey and those guys went in and took back the Democrat Party from the commies in the late 1940s. Let me ask you something. Is there any Hubert Humphreys coming through the door of the Democrat Party to take it back from the communists? Not in Minnesota, not in New York, certainly not in Massachusetts. 844-500-4242, 207, sounder for DEI, take this job and shove it. It's a little obscure. I get the feeling. Yeah, exactly. That doesn't work. That's the only reason it doesn't work. They've all made the decision. I love Mamdani last night. All of us are going to keep fighting for working people. Everybody around's going, who's anybody here have a job? Anybody here ever worked? I mean, even in the crowd or in the candidate, none of them have ever worked. 844-500-4242. What Moulton did is considered assault by law. Yes, it is. There's no question about it. He assaulted the guy. But again, it's Massachusetts. So he has the Democrat get out of jail free card. And you're next with Howie Carr. Go ahead, Ron.
3: Howie, how are you?
0: Good.
3: Hey, we should be reminding all the Democrats, all of our Democrat friends, that the World Cup was brought to the United States by Donald Trump and the Trump administration. And we should ask Maura Healey, who brought the World Cup, and be just like Sam Kinison. Say it! Say it!
0: She's out there promoting the Vineyard Wind, believe it or not. I mean, you know, why does it, I, on the way back from promoting Vineyard Wind, she should have stopped off at a couple of the foreign freeloader flop houses that are now being raised to the ground because they've been totally trashed, and just talking about, We spent $4 billion on our neighbors. It's part of our reparations for people who've never, and their ancestors never lived here in the country, but we still had to give them free room and board and medical care and same-day dry cleaning services for all these years, because that's what we're all about. And it's part of our plan to drive everybody who works for a living and believes in God and is a member of a nuclear family out of the state, so we can have a real paradise here. 844-500-4242. I'm Howie Carr.
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8: 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I don't want to work. It's got to be some form of I don't want to work, or Sean and I get a job, something like that, because that's what DEI is all about, is it's welfare. I don't know. Well, we'll figure something out. Something will come to us, and then we'll say, why didn't we think of that earlier? 844-500-4242. We're going to be at Fun Spot on Friday, 48 hours from now. It's in Laconia, New Hampshire. It's the world's largest arcade, and hope to see you there. We'll be there from 3 to 6, and it's a great, great place, and at our store, we have one Fun Spot left, one. So grab it now. 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

0: 42. So this one that's really crazy. This is a woman that was running for the state senate. She's a Palestinian activist. In other words, again, she's unemployed. And her father was an illegal alien from Palestine, and he came over here. And now she's denouncing racism, homophobia, I don't know. Why doesn't she want to go back and fight the IDF? You know? But she gets to wear a hijab. And again, that's all she needs. It's like, people used to put veteran on the ballot, you know, to prove that they'd served the country. Now, of course, none of them are veterans, but they got the hijab on like Ilhan Omar. And that proves that they're woke, and that's all they have to do. And listen to this crap that she's saying. And listen to why she wants free universal daycare. And again, universal daycare. You know, free buses. What could go wrong? You know, winos living in them. Free grocery stores. Free shoplifting, right? And now free child care. I mean, I wrote a column today about Stacey Marie Lawton, the Democrat rep from Laconia, New Hampshire. If you want to see what child care could be like when pervs are running it, like when Democrats are running it, just read my column at HowieCarrShow.com. Anyway, this is a Mamdani-endorsed state senate nominee. Abar Kawas, cut 4.
1: We are calling for abolishing ICE. And, you know, I'm speaking from someone who's running for local government, because I really believe that what we also need to do, in addition to fighting ICE, is talking about not just what we're fighting against, but what we're fighting for. So I'm calling all of you to join our campaigns to tax the rich, our campaigns to fight for free universal childcare, for fast and free buses. Because when we talk about universal childcare, I picture a woman who is actually needs someone to take care of her children while she goes and visits her partner in a detention center.
0: The VIPs like that. That got the reaction that it got from me this morning. Not free childcare so you can go to a job, so you can visit your partner, not your husband. Because you would never want to get married, because then he'd be on the hook for child support, as opposed to you and me being on the hook for child support. So can you believe this? And she won. She won easily. We got a lot of this sound to play here today. Mark, you're next with Howie Carr. Go ahead, Mark.
2: Hey, Howie.
0: Yes.
2: Here's the song. You ready?
0: Yes.
2: Bachman Turner Overdrive. Taking care of business. I love to work at nothing all day.
0: I love to work at nothing all day. I think that's our front runner right now, but we may do better, but that's a good one. I love to work at nothing all day. That's a DEI sounder. Oh man. Thank you, Mark. 844-500-4242. So what else have we got here? Okay. This is Hakeem Jeffries. You know, he was supposed to be the next speaker. Probably not now, but he comes on TV. This is what the white people at this commie rally start chanting when he appears on TV. Cut 8.
3: You're next. You're next. You're next. You're next. You're next. You're next.
0: It would take a heart of stone not to laugh. The revolution eats its own yet again. I'm Howie Carr. It's time for you to think about you. 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
9: From ABC News, I'm Chuck Severson. Kill the fanfare and smiling faces. They were expected at the White House today, where President Trump was to sign an affordable housing bill into law. Both parties voted for it by veto-proof majorities, a political win-win. But the president slammed the brakes on it, saying he won't sign it unless Congress first passes the Save America Act, an election-related measure not getting wide support. When asked about the housing bill at the White House, Trump ignored the issue, saying instead,
10: "The war is going very well. As you know, we're winning by a lot."
9: And about the Save America Act and Democrats,
10: "The people that they're pushing are communists."
9: Congressman Ted Lieu, California Democrat.
11: "Why is that? Did he wake up on the wrong side of the bed? Is he unable to stay awake today? What's causing him to chicken out again? Is it Taco Wednesday?"
9: The federal judge today barred Trump from implementing a proof of citizenship requirement to vote, which is in that election bill. About today's Capitol Hill lunch with the president and Republican lawmakers, ABC's Jay O'Brien is there.
12: President Trump does not have the grip on congressional Republicans that he began this term with. And so we were looking to read the tea leaves out of this lunch to see what are their priorities going forward. Are they more unified emerging from this lunch, having heard from the president, than they were potentially before they went in? So that's always been the question hanging over this. But now this housing issue has thrown a wrench into all of that.
9: After the lunch, the president.
10: "I think we had a really great meeting, and we're very proud of the party. We like our leader. We like everybody really in the room. I don't like a few people, but that's okay. I think you know who they are."
9: Analysts expected today's latest census report on new home sales to show an increase, but instead, the opposite. An unusually blistering and deadly heat wave is spreading across Western and Southern Europe. You're listening to ABC News.
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13: These statements have not been evaluated by the FDA. This product is not intended to diagnose, treat, cure, or prevent any disease.
9: The head of the UN's nuclear agency says Iranian nuclear enrichment sites would be visited by his inspectors, a key component in the interim U.S.-Iran deal. But an Iranian diplomat insisted only after a final deal. Secretary of State Marco Rubio in Kuwait was asked if the war in Lebanon will derail negotiations.
17: I think the Israelis have been clear. They don't have any quarrels with the Lebanese people. They don't have any claims on the territory of Lebanon. The reason why they're involved there is because the territory of Lebanon is being used to launch drones and missiles against Israel.
9: The Texas summer camp where 25 children and two counselors died in flash flooding a year ago has filed for bankruptcy protection.
18: In documents filed with the U.S. Bankruptcy Court in Houston, the owners of Camp Mystic list assets of about $500,000 and debts that top $10 million. The facility is also named in lawsuits filed by families of the flood victims. The filing comes less than a week after state investigators found deficiencies in the camp's emergency and evacuation plans before catastrophic flooding struck last July 4th. Jim Ryan, ABC News.
9: Trying to apply brakes to tech time. ABC's Rena Roy.
19: Public schools in Los Angeles, the nation's second largest school district, have now adopted one of the strictest policies restricting screen time in class. The policy passed by the Board of Education will ban screen use before second grade and limit screen time for older students.
9: Rena Roy, Chuck Sievertson, ABC News.
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21: 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News time is 3:05. Top headlines this afternoon. Investigators are looking for the cause of a fire in the building housing 21 Bar and Grill in Keene. No one was injured and preliminary damage estimates are more than $40,000. Keene MSFI committee meets tonight with an agenda ranging from downtown construction updates to parks, trees, and plastic reduction efforts. Meanwhile, the Energy and Climate Committee meets this afternoon at 4:30 at Keene City Hall. Rain earlier this week brought an inch of rain and in some cases 2 inches to the Monadnock region, but our region and most of southern New Hampshire remains dry. And the Swamp Bats are back in action tonight. They host the Martha's Vineyard Sharks tonight at 6:35. Meteorologist Joe Shaka is calling for partly cloudy tonight and a low of 53. The latest on these stories and more coming your way in 24 minutes in the WKBK News Center. I'm Chad Nye.
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0: Welcome to the Howie Carr Show, 844-500-4242. We're still looking for a theme song for our DEI segments. can't use the sounder, the CBS News sounder. That's for illegal alien crime.
1: I found a 1969 version of that. That's a little different, but it's still too close.
0: Yeah, I looked at the lyrics for Welfare Cadillac. That's a good title for a song, but the song doesn't really live up to the title. And someone suggested Everybody Must Get Stoned by Bob Dylan. And I was thinking even better for Bob Dylan is Helpless Like a Rich Man's Child.
1: See, this is the problem with something to try and encompass all of DEI. You got the stoners, the layabouts, but you got to get also the alphabet trans people.
0: Yeah, Walk on the Wild Side, or or the ones we were talking about yesterday. Dude Looks Like a Lady, or Are You a Boy, or Are You a Girl? I mean, it's all there. It's all DEI. And in the case of the woman with the trash can, she embodies all of it.
1: It's like seven Venn diagrams making a Venn diagram of themselves. It's
0: How about Everything
1: wild.
0: Free in America?
1: That's not a bad one. We get that one.
0: Let's The thing is, though, it's kind of we've used it so long, it would kind of require people to retrain their listening habits. I don't know. We'll think of something. Something will happen.
1: Somebody wants to slog their way through West Side Story and come up with something else, you can let us know.
0: There'll be other things we can get to. 844-500-4242, 844-500-4242. So again, let's go back to this woman. This isn't the U.S. Congress. This is the state senate in Albany, and this is the Mamdani endorsed Palestinian activist in the hijab. And you know, isn't it weird that there's stories about in Iran, women are taking their lives into their hands by going out into the street without a hijab for freedom. Supporting freedom, making a protest against the savagery of Muslims that are ruling that country, Islam. And here in the United States, to get elected as a left winger, women are putting on the hijab just because the Democrats are so insane that they will vote for anybody wearing a hijab, like this woman, Abar Kawas. So here she is talking about 9/11. Guess whose fault it was? Cut three.
2: And finding that, like, you know, the system of capitalism and racism and white supremacy, etc., have all, and Islamophobia, have all been used, to colonize lands, right, to take resources from other people. And so this is, like, a long trajectory. And we're just seeing the manifestations of that continuation, right, with 9/11. And so a lot of times when people are asking us to respond about, you know, attack, right, when if you look back, like, historically, right, a lot of us come from lands that were colonized, lands where wars are being waged, right, and a lot of times because of U.S. policy or the policies in Europe. And so I find that we can connect over that, but then also that the idea that we have to apologize for, like, a terror attack that, like, a couple of people did, and then there is no apologies or reparations for genocide and for slavery, et cetera, is something that I kind of find, like, reprehensible.
0: How many times did she say, like? What do you think? What do you think?
1: El Wizardo of likes.
0: Eber Kawas got on her SATs. And by the way, she's talking about colonizing. Did her father, the illegal alien, come here to colonize and go on welfare and produce this this savage spawn who wants to destroy the most prosperous free society in the history of the world? Poor, poor, pitiful her. 508, I ain't going to work on Maggie's farm no more. But again, that's Bob Dylan again. But again, no more would indicate that they'd ever worked on Maggie's farm. Do you think Eber Kawas or anyone in her family has ever had a job? I would say very doubtful. 844-500-4242. Anthony, you're next with Howie Carr. Go ahead, Anthony.
3: Hey, Howie. So the writing has been on the wall for probably a good 30 years. So the people going for office right now are all mid-20s, late-20s, and they've been indoctrinated, and everybody never took this serious of all these students that with this socialists of America. They're all rich, entitled, white. You know, a lot of them are transplants from other countries that are citizens now. And whatever that guy over in, I forget his name, Singh over in China, that's funding all these, yeah. These groups and so forth.
0: Right.
3: This has been coming for years, and nobody took it serious. And now it's almost like Dearborn, Michigan. There's 257,000 Muslims there that took over the whole entire, part of the state. And,
0: right.
3: They didn't just come by 300 at a time. They came two, turned into 300,000 out of the state. And,
0: right.
3: They didn't just come by 300 at a time. They came 1, 2, 2, turned into 300,000 350 people. And you know what I'm saying? And now you'll never

0: first elected in 1996. She's in danger of losing her June 30th primary a week from yesterday to Milot Kiros, a 29-year-old graduate student from Ethiopia. But does she have a hijab? That's the important thing. Does she have a hijab? Degat, I never heard of her. She first went to Washington in 1996, and in a March convention held by local Democrats, Kiros, the Ethiopian, won the votes of 67% of the delegates. After Denver, there's an open seat in the U.S. Senate in Michigan. Progressive hopes lies with Abdul Al-Said. I think he's an Egyptian. A former public health official who backs nationalized health care says Israel committed genocide in Gaza and calls for abolishing ICE. He's ahead by 1 point of Congresswoman Haley Stevens, who was strongly backed by AIPAC, American Israeli PAC, and this allied pro-Israel groups, 32-31%. Good Lord. But, you know, they got Mike Rogers, who barely lost the Senate seat in a couple of years ago I think he's a former congressman out there, and he's a Republican. And if they don't steal it, he would probably have a pretty good chance against the Egyptian. Barry, you're next with Howie Carr. Go ahead, Barry.
1: Oh, hi, Howie. Good to hear your voice. I've been listening to you for a couple of years now. You sound just like an old friend of mine who actually passed away from the COVID vaccine. Same with four other people in my life that I know. But I was listening to you talking about a song. I was thinking of the song the other day, Get Back by the Beatles, and I never really knew the lyrics. But very interesting, he says at the beginning that he's a loner. He left his home to be a loner, and he knew it wouldn't last. That kind of sounds like the immigrants, okay, wanting to be loners and left their home. It won't last. And then he goes on to talk about what we talk about today as far as, you know, thinking that you can change your identity, your sexual identity. And he says, you know, get back to where you once belonged. I'm also finding it very interesting. I've been looking at this, what's going on in our government and such for at least 30 years. John Birch Society is very clue on this. They're pretty much at the head of it. Everything is going to go to politics to take control of your life. So we need to get Americans, good Americans, in politics. The last thing I was going to say is, one of the biggest things the communists are after right now is to take as much money away from your country as fast as you can. It doesn't matter if it's through presidents or through COVID or through just stealing it.
0: Yeah. Or USAID. That USAID was really a great scam that they had going on. And Elon Musk, to his eternal credit, put an end to it. And Marco Rubio and Donald Trump. I hope that Elon Musk sues the hell out of Ro Khanna for saying Ro Khanna said that Elon Musk killed 4.5 million kids around the world. But I guess by doing away with the transgender opera in Peru. Who knew that it was keeping 4.5 million kids alive? Thanks for the call, Barry. Chris, you're next with Howie Carr. Go ahead, Chris.
2: Hey, Howie, how are you today?
0: Good.
2: Dave, I got a great song for you by Deep Purple. It's called Lazy. It goes, you're lazy, don't want to get out of bed. You're lazy, don't want to get out of bed. Do-do-do, you got no bread.
0: I don't know how the music goes, but I like the lyrics. The lyrics certainly work.
2: Check it out.
0: We'll check it out, Chris. Thanks for the suggestion. 844-500-4242, 603. I'm a loser by the Beatles. I'm a loser. Well, I'm a loser. That was one of Mike Dukakis' theme songs, wasn't it, for Rush Limbaugh, along with Nowhere Man. Nowhere Man was even better than I'm a Loser. 844-500-4242. I'm Howie Carr.
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1: 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Jared, what's the poll question? What are the results thus far?
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0: last night, good or bad for the Republicans in the midterms? Good, bad, or don't know?
1: I'm going to say good.
0: 55% of the audience says good, 29% say bad, and 17% say they don't know.
1: All right. 844-500-4242. I see the Herald just went with, is starting to lead with the Moulton assaulting the interviewer. That's good. I'm glad. I'm glad he deserves to take some heat over that. 844-500-4242. And again, we have one fun spot left. We'll be at Fun Spot on Friday from 3 to 6 in Laconia, New Hampshire. And we also have a bunch of gift certificates, $25 for a $50 gift certificate to Moby Dick's in Wellfleet on the Cape. It's a really, really good seafood place. And you're going to love it if you haven't been there before. So check it out. 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Get that last fun spot. There's a lot of great stuff on there, but check it out. Let's see. Bob, you're next with Howie Carr. Go ahead, Bob.
2: Hey, Howie. Kind of a fun show today. My selection for community auditions, I don't think you said it would be, look at them yo-yos, that's the way you do it. Money for nothing, and my checks are free. I want
1: you know
2: my
1: what?
2: TV.
1: You know what? Money for nothing. That might work.
0: That's not bad.
1: That may work, Bob. Money for nothing, and my, what is it, and my checks for free?
2: Yes, sir.
1: Money for
2: they
1: nothing.
2: Stay home and watch MTV and deal drugs and sell their daughters.
1: Yeah, MTV has gone the way of the dodo bird. I think we'll just cut it. We'll cut it off there. We don't need to talk about MTV anymore. But money for nothing and my checks for free.
0: It's actually my chicks for free. So I don't know if that fits into the feel of the money for nothing part is definitely good.
1: Let me hear money for nothing.
0: All right, I'll get it up.
1: Okay, we'll see if the money for nothing works. 844-500-42. 42-42. Sid, you're next with Howie Carr. Go ahead, Sid.
3: Howie, how you doing?
1: Good.
3: Your previous caller took one of my songs, but the number one song is, and by the way, I'm in the tunnel coming home from WORK. The song is called Easy Living, and it's by an older band called Uriah Heep, and it takes it all in. It starts off. The thing I've never known before. It's called Easy Living. Adios. Listen to it. You'll love it.
1: Okay. We'll check that one out. Uriah Heep. That's a band I never listened to. I know the name, but, you know, obviously from the Charles Dickens, but I never listened to the group. 844-500-4242.
0: All right. Here we go.

0: maybe have money for nothing twice. You know, chicks for free. It sounds to me, it's always sounded to me, and I've heard of the song about a million times like everybody else. I always thought it was for checks for free. Didn't you?
1: Yeah, I checked the lyrics, though. It says chicks for free, which is maybe a little too hetero for our DEI.
0: I think we're on to something, though, with money for nothing.
1: Yeah.
0: Paul, you're next with Howie Carr. Go ahead, Paul.
2: Hey, Howie. $10 word, epistemology. How do we know what we know? I think people are winning these elections because they've been educated to elect communist people. Ronald Reagan once said, the trouble with my liberal friends is not that they're ignorant, it's just that they know so much that isn't so.
0: Right. Right.
2: So we got to get back the schools before we can get back the public offices. We're not going to.
0: That's really hard, Paul. You know, right now, I'm just more concerned with the short term. And the short term is if you could just present these people and force them to be the face of the Democrat Party. And there's still enough people left to understand the insanity. I liked Joe Kernan today on CNBC. He was with this senator, Lisa Blunt Rochester. Is her nickname Philly? Philly Blunt? Philly Blunt Rochester. And Joe Kernan had a question for her. She's a senator from Delaware. I never heard of her until today. Cut 10.
3: Where has socialism ever worked, Senator?
4: Is that another question, or is that for the next interview?
3: That's definitely for you. You said fish doesn't work everywhere. I just want to know one place where socialism has been beneficial.
4: Well, when you have me come back on, we can talk about all the races
3: across
4: the country.
3: Get your answer ready. Okay.
0: That was a good question. And she was stumped. You know why? Because it hasn't worked anywhere. Sooner or later, you run out of other people's money. That's the problem with socialism. Margaret Thatcher said that many years ago. I'm Howie Carr.
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7: Good afternoon. Investigators are looking for the cause of a fire in the building housing 21 Bar and Grill in Keene. Crews discovered smoke coming from the basement of the Roxbury Street building just before 2 o'clock this morning. Firefighters were able to knock the fire down quickly and prevent it from spreading to upper floors. No one was injured, and preliminary damage estimates are more than $40,000. Keene City leaders face a packed agenda tonight with discussions ranging from downtown construction updates to parks, trees, and plastic reduction efforts.
8: Good afternoon. The Keene Municipal Services, Facilities, and Infrastructure Committee meets tonight at 6 at City Hall with a full agenda focused on neighborhood and infrastructure topics. Committee members will discuss requests for better public outreach and project signage on major city construction projects, as well as proposals aimed at reducing single-use plastics. Other agenda items include tree replacement efforts along Maple Avenue, a request to designate a pocket park at 100 Church Street, and a proposal involving the discontinuance of a portion of a right-of-way on Elm Street. The committee will also receive an update on the downtown infrastructure project from the Public Works Director. In the WKBK News Center, I'm Kelsey Johnson.
7: Updates on invasive species removal and the community power program are on the agenda for Keene's Energy and Climate Committee when they meet in about an hour. The committee will also discuss its annual report to the city to be delivered in the next couple of weeks. The Energy and Climate Committee meets this afternoon at 4:30 at Keene City Hall. Rain earlier this week brought about an inch of rain and in some cases 2 inches to the Monadnock region, but our region and most of southern New Hampshire remains dry. WMUR rain totals from the system that passed through Monday into Tuesday show Keene and Dublin both got an inch and a half. Swansea got 1.9 and Jaffrey got just over 2 inches of rain. Still, government data shows the Monadnock region remains in abnormally dry conditions to moderate drought conditions. It's worse to our east. From Concord southeast to the coast, that area is in severe drought conditions. You can check drought conditions state by state at drought.gov. The Swamp Bats are back in action tonight. They host the Martha's Vineyard Sharks this evening. This is a rematch of last year's NECBL Championship Series teams. The Bats won that series to secure their sixth league title. Game time tonight is 6:35. Now here's WKBK staff meteorologist Joe Shaka.
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9: Through tonight, we'll have a partly cloudy sky, lows 53 to 56, a mix of sun and clouds tomorrow, highs 77 to 80, cloudy Friday with showers and some afternoon thunderstorms, highs 74 to 77, and cloudy Saturday with scattered showers, highs 73 to 76. I'm meteorologist Joe Shaka from the WKBK Weather Center.
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0: Live from the Byrna Less Lethal Pistol Studio, it's Howie Carr.
1: 844-500-4242. One of the great things the Trump administration is doing is cracking down on fraud in the government. It just stretches across every aspect of the government. We've talked with the U.S. attorney about it. Bobby Kennedy, the HHS secretary who's been on the show, has talked about it. And J.D. Vance is running the anti-fraud task force. And it's just a it's so long overdue. And joining us now on the line is the administrator of the Small Business Administration, Kelly Loeffler, former U.S. senator from Georgia. And she's been visiting businesses, small businesses in Portsmouth, New Hampshire, to highlight the pro-growth economic agenda of the Trump administration. But we also want to talk to her about the fraud efforts that she's been involved in. Kelly Loeffler, thanks for being with us here today on the Howie Carr Show.
2: Oh, yeah, I'm delighted to be on with y'all. Thanks for having me.
1: So tell us where what you've been doing today in New Hampshire.
2: Yeah, well, I started out this morning in New York, of all places, and I know you've been talking a lot about those New York elections today, because we're all seeing the socialist wake-up call, or as they call it, the communist corridor take shape. And people in New York are pretty shaken, you know, they're common sense people. And so, you know, I started out there with a small manufacturer. And I'm on a national manufacturing roadshow hearing from our producers. And thanks to President Trump, we are a nation of builders again. We're making things. And the FBA is a major lender to manufacturers. A lot of people don't know, most of our manufacturing businesses in America meet the small business definition of 500 or fewer employees. So we've got a lot of work to do there to strengthen our supply chain. And then in New Hampshire tomorrow, I'll be visiting some manufacturers as well, including a 2A, a gun maker. And, you know, we have to have our critical industries here on American soil.
1: And, you know, can we talk about fraud, though? I'm so obsessed with fraud just because it's been so out of control for so long, especially during the Biden administration. And the Small Business Administration is part of this, this crackdown. I mean, there were a lot of people set up people just kind of, it almost became an assembly line during COVID to set up these, fraudulent small businesses and, you know, grab all the money. Am I wrong about that or not?
2: I wish you were wrong, Howie. You're not wrong. And you just have to go back to, you know, what, 6 years ago now. And the SBA was the most connected to the lending community. We're connected to over 5,000 banks, and the federal government authorized $1.2 trillion to go out to small businesses. That resulted in saving a lot of jobs for a lot of hardworking, honest small businesses and keeping their employees on the payroll. Unfortunately, $200 billion of that was stolen by fraudsters. As you mentioned, people setting up Dodge Hellcat LLC or whatever, you know, fraudulent business they wanted to set up and rob the American people. So we are now going after it because the Biden administration tried to forgive the fraudulent loans to the tune of $200 billion
1: of
2: the taxpayer money.
1: God.
2: And so we are packaging up those loans, those fraudulent loans. We submitted the first 562,000 to Treasury recently, totaling $22 billion. So we're going to have to make this bite-sized to get the prosecutions and the collections going. But think about that.
1: So how many fraudsters were involved in this $22 billion that just your agency is handling? How many?
2: Yeah, 562,000 loans.
1: Over a half a million loans?
2: Yes. And we are also, another way to look at it is we're going state by state. So the biggest state was California with over 120,000 of those fraudsters in that group. So
1: a quarter, about a quarter, of them. I mean, yeah. I know it's a big state, yeah. but they were still fighting yeah. above their weight, their weight class.
2: Yes. Yes, I stood at one address in California that had 14 SBA loans. So that's what was going on. And we've got to hold people accountable, finally. And even the federal government's own auditor admits that there are hundreds of billions a year that either go out fraudulently or in improper payments that shouldn't have gone out in the first place. So the important thing is that this administration is not only going after these people and trying to collect and put them in jail, and people are doing jail time now. That's the important point. But we're also going to make sure it doesn't happen again, because this is everywhere. It's in Medicaid. It's in SNAP. It's in SBA, it's in Department of Education. So we have to go program by program and stop the money from going out in the first place.
1: We're talking to Small Business Administrator Kelly Loeffler about the, she's coming, I guess she's coming to New Hampshire tomorrow to visit some small businesses, including a gun maker. And it's... You know, a lot of it, a lot of this was, you know, we were also talking about DEI and, you know, the woman that just got fired from her job at J.P. Morgan Chase, a DEI woman's, you know, it's kind of just a funny story. But I mean, a lot of this money that went out during COVID, this $200 billion, it was all DEI money, wasn't it? And that's where a huge percentage of the fraud occurred. Am I right?
2: Well, I wish I could say it was that simple. A lot of this was very sophisticated crime rings that are systemically defrauding the government, and that's what we're really cracking down on through coordinating across the vice president's White House fraud task force, because what we want to make sure is we see if it's happening in one program, it can't happen in another program. But, yeah, there are DEI programs a lot of treatment of white-owned small businesses not getting federal contracts under the Biden administration because they didn't meet so-called DEI standards. So we're reversing that, rolling those rules back, and making sure that no one can be discriminated on the basis of race. And that needs to go on across the entire federal government.
1: Yeah, it's not just fraud; it's discrimination, like we saw in the FEMA grants during the hurricanes in the southeast, in your area, actually, in some of it.
2: Yeah,
1: and you know they weren't going to houses that had Trump signs in the front yards. I mean, that's how endemic this discrimination was.
2: Well, and could and still is, and we have to be vigilant because you see what's going on in New York. You know, all these different movements of where you know, people are getting canceled for their religion, their skin color, and that's all coming from the radical left. And so we have to be vigilant and get this stuff out of the federal government, get it codified, or we're going to run into real long-term trouble. So. I think that's what's great about this administration. We're moving very quickly to get things back under control, to make them fair, and to actually shrink the government. I mean, I think one of the best things that we have done is massive cost cutting, and that allows less politicization of these agencies, and they can't push these radical agendas. I cut my own agency's headcount by 53% already.
1: Really? That's good job. I like to read the jobs reports every month, and you know the number of jobs in the private sector, manufacturing jobs, agriculture, service, whatever. But the government jobs always go down since January 25, and I think that's a good sign.
2: It's a great sign because speaking about small businesses, everywhere I go, people cannot find qualified employees. They're looking for good employees. There's plenty of private. There's 7 million private sector jobs. 500,000 of those are in manufacturing. So, you know, we are making sure that we're doing our part to strengthen the private sector, not the government.
1: Yeah, did the fraud pick up at the end of the Biden administration? I think about the Environmental Protection Agency and Lee Zeldin about how he tried to claw back $20 billion, including, I believe, someone from your home state who thought she was elected governor. She got $2 billion for a company when she had $100 in her checking account at the company. I mean, were they trying to do that in all the agencies, not just EPA, at the end of the Biden administration, just shovel all this money shadily or dodgily out the door?
2: Well, I think some agencies have bigger pots of money with which you can do that. SBA, not so much. But what we saw firsthand was trying to stuff the agency with people and trying to keep, you know, their people. And so we have to make sure that we're looking at every available resource and make sure it's either serving the American people in the way it was intended, or we get rid of it. Because when I talk to small businesses, what they say, the best way we can help them, besides what the president did with the working family tax cuts, is just get out of the way, get the regulations out of the way, get the taxes out of the way, and then we're good to go. And so we have to make sure we're not putting up our own big hurdles for them to have to jump over. And so that's where the fraud and nefarious activity starts, when there's too much money sloshing around, there's too many people with not enough to do, and that really characterized the Biden administration. I mean, they kept COVID going on for 4 years of their administration when it was over at the end of 2020.
1: Right. So people wouldn't have to pay their student loans, so they wouldn't have to pay their rent, so they could get the extra child care credits. I mean, oh, it was the whole COVID thing was a giant scam. I mean, you know, to a large degree. And you, as you say, they kept it going for all those extra years. And Go ahead.
2: Well, they said everyone can work from home. So I came into an agency after 4 years of the Biden administration where 90% were working from home the entire time of the Biden administration. And hardworking Americans, I know they don't want to hear that, because they're showing up every day.
1: Yes.
2: They're putting in the hard work, and these people were not. So we've changed that culture dramatically, and I think that's why a lot of people in the federal government actually left voluntarily. There's a big misnomer that we all came in and fired people. When we said come back to the office, they said, I'd rather not work here. So that was very interesting.
1: And some of them were working two jobs or claiming to work two jobs. You know, we saw that in Boston at the transportation agency, among other places.
2: Yeah. And then some people were just ready for retirement, and we gave them that opportunity. And that's great. That's business. You move on. But now I think this government is much more responsive to the needs of the American people. And the good thing is we're cracking down on fraud, which is a top priority at every single agency.
1: And how is the deregulation of the economy going? I know Trump talks about that sometimes, but sometimes it seems like it goes over the heads of a lot of the audience. I mean, explain to people how much getting rid of a lot of these unnecessary red tape regulations means to the economy.
2: Well, massive regulation is essentially another tax on the American people, especially small business owner. Whether you're a fisherman, a truck driver, a farmer, you've got to comply with EPA and OSHA and, you know, every other regulation. And the beauty of what we do at the SBA is we work across every single agency to help deregulate for rules that disproportionately hurt small businesses. In fact, I was just talking to Lee Zeldin earlier today. We've worked together on a lot of EPA things that impact farmers, like diesel exhaust fluid, where you have to fill up your truck or your tractor or your semi-truck with DEF. President Trump feels strongly that we roll back the onerous DEF requirements on these hardworking small businesses, and that's something we've been working on. And that costs, you know, in the aggregate, about $14 billion a year for these businesses to comply with. I mean, these are construction workers, farmers, fishermen. Like, what are we doing to them?
1: Right.
2: We're crushing them.
1: And it's just one thing.
2: That's
1: small part of the economy. And it's just totally unnecessary. Kelly Loeffler, good talking to you, small business administrator. I wish you were still in the Senate, but, you know, it's one of those things. And
2: Well, I'm honored to be in the admin. It's amazing.
1: Well, it's great. Great to have you on, and I hope you have a good time in New Hampshire tomorrow. Thank you very much for being with us. We appreciate it. 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

0: is back.
1: Tim, you're next with Howie Carr. Go ahead, Tim.
2: Hey, Howie. Thanks for taking my call. The Democrats have always been anti-Semitic. I think the only difference now is they're just totally not afraid to be open about it. I mean, these are people, remember 1939, a ship loaded 900 Jews showed up fleeing the Nazis. FDR wouldn't let them get off the ship here. And I believe Joe Kennedy had to step aside as ambassador to England because he was pro Hitler.
1: Yeah, when they got the the Nazi cables after World War II, there was an ambassador. The guy in London was a guy named Dirksen, of all things, same name as a senator from Illinois later on, the German ambassador, and he cabled back to Hitler. He said Joe Kennedy's on our side, basically. And he was right. And Joe Kennedy, that's a forgery. They're trying to destroy me. It was all true, of course. Hey, Tim, I remember the 1968 Democrat convention in Chicago. Abraham Ribicoff, he was a senator from Connecticut, former governor, and he was making a speech saying they're attacking the hippies and the scum out in Grant Park or wherever the hell they were. And you see, then they cut away to Mayor Richard Daley, and he goes, you could see it, you could read his lips, bleep you bleeping Jew. I saw that, Tim, and so did half the country.
2: Oh, absolutely. And what's even more shocking is these people running around in their rainbow outfits and their pink tutus yelling from the river to the sea, Palestine will be free. I mean, they don't understand or just don't want to that if these Muslim fanatics ever come to power here in right. Mamdani and his people, he's not going to see them as, oh, you know, they're heroes. They, you know, help get us here. No, these would be the first people thrown off buildings or beheaded.
1: Yeah, useful idiots. I mean, who shot up the gay bar in Orlando in 2016? That was a nice Muslim Democrat, a guy who voted for Hillary Clinton in the primary, and he was chanting Allahu Akbar as he killed 50 gays in a nightclub in Orlando. They kept that kind of under their hat, though, didn't they? They changed it to God is good in the transcripts. I'm Howie Carr. 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
8: Yes, sir.
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9: 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It's 4 o'clock. From ABC News, I'm Chuck Sievertson. There apparently was no food fight, but lunch didn't go down so well for some of the Republican lawmakers meeting with President Trump on Capitol Hill for a midday meal today. It's a day after a War Powers Act bill passed banning further military action against Iran. And after many of those lawmakers expected a political win-win in an election year, with the president signing a bipartisan affordable housing bill, Trump canceled the ceremony, insisting Congress first pass his Save America Act, an election-related measure. Congressman Pete Aguilar, Texas Democrat.
10: It's clear he doesn't care about the American public. It's clear he doesn't care about the costs that people are facing. This is a significant piece of housing legislation. Every House Democrat voted for it, as you mentioned. Every Senate Democrat voted for it. The only no votes were from House and Senate Republicans.
9: After the lunch on Capitol Hill with Republican lawmakers, the president.
11: I think we had a really great meeting, and we're very proud of the party. We like our leader. We like everybody really in the room. I don't like a few people, but that's okay. I think you know who they are.
9: One of those might be Louisiana Senator Bill Cassidy. Sources tell ABC News the meeting was tense, with the president frustrated over the War Powers resolution vote. Sources say he and Senator Cassidy got into a shouting match. Senate Majority Leader Thune and others tried to calm them down. Cassidy says he is not sorry he stood up to Trump, saying the president was trying to bully him. A federal judge today barred Trump from implementing a proof of citizenship requirement to vote and a demand that mail-in ballots be received by Election Day. ABC's Peter Harlambous.
12: Judge Denise Casper wrote that the Constitution, quote, does not grant the president any specific powers over elections. Separate from today's ruling, Trump earlier this year signed a second executive order on voting to create a national list of verified voters. That policy is still being challenged in court.
9: At the close, Wall Street indexes are mixed. 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
13: 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I've been surfing here since I was a kid. Now, seeing my grandson out on the water, it means everything to me. Watching him and taking in the blue waves, the sea breeze, the blurry horizon.
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9: Analysts expected today's latest census report on new home sales to show an increase, but instead they're lower. Disagreement between the U.S., UN, and Iran over resuming nuclear inspections in Iran. The head of the UN nuclear agency says his inspectors will be allowed in under the interim U.S.-Iran agreement. Iran says no, only under a final deal. Civil society organizations in South Africa say that adolescent girls and women are among the first groups to feel the pinch of U.S. foreign aid cuts to the country's HIV programs. Before dawn on June 24, 2021, the Champlain Towers condominium complex near Miami collapsed, killing nearly 100 people. Today, a ceremony remembering.
15: Gonzalo Torre, David Epstein.
16: The names of the 98 people who died when their home crumbled around them were read aloud as residents and first responders came together again.
17: No one really expected something like this to happen, and the most that we can do is focus on the future, on things that we can do so that nothing like this ever happens again.
16: Devin Gonzalez lived in the Champlain Towers and survived the collapse. Her father did not. Jim Ryan, ABC News.
9: We're hearing from a paddleboarder followed by a great white shark off the coast of Santa Barbara, California, Father's Day weekend. Robert Kagan says his niece Kayla paddled nearby.
18: The feeling is a mix of adrenaline and just this excitement mixed with this, it's a big deal, like, probably shouldn't be doing that.
9: Chuck Sievertson, ABC News.
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21: 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Top headlines this afternoon. Keene's MSFI committee meets tonight with an agenda ranging from downtown construction updates to parks, trees, and plastic reduction efforts. Investigators are looking for the cause of a fire in the building housing 21 Bar and Grill in Keene. No one was injured, and preliminary damage estimates are more than $40,000. Overnight construction begins tomorrow to relocate a water main on Key Road in Keene. Traffic will be alternating one way during this work. Drivers in Brattleboro should begin to expect overnight ramp closures on I-91 at Exit 3 beginning July 7th. Meteorologist Joe Shaka is calling for partly cloudy tonight, a low of 53 Thursday, partly sunny, and a high of 80 Friday, showers and storms, a high 77. The latest on these stories and more coming your way in 24 minutes in the WKBK News Center. I'm Chad Nye.
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27: 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How

0: 844-500-4242. Welcome to the Howie Carr Show. If you'd like to join us, the VIPs just had a great meal from a Mortadella Head. How was it, guys? It's a fantastic place. I'm wearing the t-shirt. They have retail locations in Davis Square, Somerville, and on Route 16 in Wellesley. And you can get sandwiches and all kinds of great Italian food and pizzas. And you can also order their bigger operation is selling prepackaged Italian food, frozen Italian food, and they can ship it out to anywhere in the country. And it is the best Italian food you're ever going to have. And I was looking forward to having some Sunday lasagna today. But these guys ate it all. I have some in the freezer, but I didn't want to have to thaw it out, you know. So, but they ate it all, but they left me a sub. There's like half of a sub left. There were 10 subs. Fortunately, I grabbed it. It was marked Howie. It was like the old days in Somerville, you know, 10% to the big guy, Howie. Different Howie. Now it's me that I'm getting the Italian sub, but I put it aside. But it's just great. Chuck Soleri, thank you so much for sending us this great food. And so give Chuck a round of applause. MortadellaHead.com, MortadellaHead.com. Check it out, and it's really good. 844-500-4242. So today, Mara Healy was down celebrating the completion of Vineyard Wind projects. I mean, we have the highest electricity rates in the country, or the highest on the mainland, just about. And she's bragging about it, about how much we're getting from wind, but we're not. This is from the Herald. As reported it last winter, offshore wind and other renewable energy sources provided such negligible power to the grid during the January coal snap that the regional grid relied mostly on oil-fired power plants and natural gas. Remember, she blocked two pipelines to keep up with the energy demand, even resorting to burning trash to keep up. In fact, oil-fired power plants had been the primary source of electricity for New England states during the winter cold snap, accounting for over 40%. And they want to do away with the oil-powered plants. Joining us now to talk about Mara Healy's latest campaign swing here to take advantage of what amounts to a disaster is Mike Minogue, the Republican candidate for governor. Mike, what do you make of her taking a bow for Vineyard Wind?
1: Howie, great to be with you. It's like celebrating last place. We're one of the worst in our cost of electricity. Offshore wind is the most expensive, worst option for energy that exists. And, you know, I'm not sure why she's talking about that when she says that she's open to natural gas pipelines. Well, she's 3+ years into the job. Where is the plan? She stopped the pipelines. Then she said she didn't. Then she said she did, but she's open to it now. And in if you look at our last winter, we burned 41% of oil in the coldest weeks, which is the dirtiest and most expensive. So only somebody that is celebrating last place would think that this is a good thing to celebrate.
0: And remember the turbine fell into the Sound and then ended up polluting the beaches on Cape Cod and Nantucket and I think Martha's Vineyard as well, and it kills a bunch of birds too.
1: It not only that, it destroys the fishing industry, so the scallopers have a problem with it. If there is an emergency for the boaters out there, they can't send rescue vehicles into there. You can't fly a helicopter over it. I mean, and it doesn't last long because it's like leaving your grill out by the ocean. The ocean and salt water, it corrodes it. So it doesn't even get close to the efficiency of what wind gets if it's at least on land. And so, again, I think if you were to objectively do a pros and cons, the worst investment, the worst, the dirtiest, most expensive, most challenging investment is offshore wind.
0: Why would, so why would she go down there to promote it? I mean, I know that poll last week said nobody could think of anything she's done, but again, why would you promote what's been a disaster?
1: Well, I think if you look at energy as an ideology, or you're playing to the base that is not focused on lowering our energy costs, then you're doubling down on the wrong solution. And she's in election year, so she's playing to the ideology. But if we want to lower our energy costs, we immediately need to use natural gas pipelines, which is something America is blessed with. We have huge reserves in Pennsylvania and New York. We need to bring in natural gas pipelines for the security and the safety of our citizens. It's cheap, it's easy, it's clean, it's reliable. There's not a single manufacturing center in the state or any hospital that runs on offshore wind or on solar. And so we need to be thinking about an investment and stop wasting tax dollars. And after two decades and billions of dollars of tax money spent, we get less than 6% of our energy from wind and solar. It makes absolutely no sense. And it's why we need a new kind of governor for energy from wind and solar. It makes absolutely no sense. And it's why we need a new kind of governor that doesn't campaign on problems, that solves them and talks to people that have

0: the reporters from the Globe need to ask her, where is the natural gas pipeline that you stopped, that you said you're open to? You also said that you were open to nuclear energy, which we get about 20 to 25% of our power in the Commonwealth from the nuclear energy facility in Seabrook, New Hampshire, right? That's way more than we get in wind and solar. And we need to look at that technology, which she said she's open to as well. Instead, we're celebrating the actual worst form of energy that exists, offshore wind, that is devastating to the ocean, to the ocean life, and to the fishing industry.
1: And someone just reminded me on the text line, don't forget the windmill in Plymouth that deposited a blade into the cranberry bogs. Yeah, so onshore wind is not so good either. And then I think the, on the North Shore where you live, didn't they just tear down a bunch of windmills because they were worthless?
0: They did. They just took them down in Gloucester because the maintenance on them, and they didn't produce net energy enough that was worthwhile.
1: Yeah, they have that big.
0: But it comes back to, are we trying to solve the problem, or are we trying to play to a ideology of one of her donor base? And I think that when you read back to the press release that she put out when she was the attorney general, and she said that we didn't need the natural gas pipelines because because offshore wind and solar would be able to help and solve the problem. What's going to happen over the next decade is electricity is going to be even more vital, and it's going to continue to grow. So instead of it being 20% of what we need, it's going to be upwards of 40%. And we are barely getting by with what we have now. And if we want manufacturing, if we want hospitals to run 24/7, if we want to lower our energy costs for our families and our businesses, we need natural gas pipelines. We need to explore nuclear energy.
1: And it seems like I've read some stories on some of the island or the papers that Vineyard Wind, aren't they behind in arrears on some of their rent at the Prudential Center? You know, I mean, they've got problems.
0: Yeah, I've heard that. But again, if we look at this even at a higher level of just paying the bills, we have $120 billion in debt as the Commonwealth. And a report by Mass Fiscal Institute showed that if we go along with this net zero, which is asking us to go from 6% wind and solar to 70% by 2032, it's impossible. We don't have enough land or ocean. We would never be able to get that high. We would have to have battery storage centers all over. And in order for us to even attempt to do that, they estimated the cost would be over $300 billion in tax money. It would completely bankrupt the state, and it would drive the remaining businesses and manufacturers out of the Commonwealth forever.
1: And it is like a religion, this net zero thing. And now they're saying that, they want to switch all the livery drivers, Uber, Lyft, DoorDash, et cetera, over to electric vehicles. And they're saying there's no charging stations. Forget the fact that all these vehicles cost more than regular vehicles, but there's no charging stations. None of this stuff makes any sense. But as you say, Mike Minogue, it's like a religion. That's why they can't shift gears.
0: I mean, if you just objectively wrote a comparison between natural gas, the efficiency, the reliability, and you compared it to the cost and the materials, which, by the way, a lot of it comes from China for offshore wind, and you compared the two, no objective person would think investing in offshore wind is helpful. And we're subsidizing it. We're massively subsidizing it, which is also proof that it is not a good investment.
1: Mike Minogue, thanks for being with us. Where can people go if they want to learn more about your campaign?
0: Howie, everyone can find me at Mike Minogue MA on Instagram or TikTok, Mike Minogue MA, or on X at Mike Minogue MA, or at Facebook at Mike Minogue. So please come on and help volunteer, get involved. This is the tipping point election. I think everyone recognizes that we are heading down the wrong path, and it is the most significant election in our lifetime if we want to save the Commonwealth.
1: What's your next public event?
0: Well, I did two this morning, and I have an event tonight. I did the North

0: offshore business commerce, and I did an event in Manchester at an investor club.
1: All right. Thank you, Mike Minogue. Thanks for being with us. We appreciate it. And again, Mara Healy is tired of paying those electric prices. Does Mara Healy ever look at her bill? Oh, that's right. She lives in her girlfriend's house. I guess she doesn't look at her bill. She doesn't see all those 9 charges that that everybody gets. The transition fund and the transmission fund and the mass saves fund so that the local cops can steal all the money like the Ponzo brothers, et cetera, et cetera, et cetera. Mainstream media just announced that for the first time ever, there are 50% more home sellers than home buyers in the U.S. There are literally 630,000 more home sellers than there are buyers. 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
1: 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Jared, what's the poll question? What are the results thus far?
2: Today's poll question, which you can vote in at HowieCarShow.com, is the communist victory in New York last night good or bad for the Republicans in the midterms? Good, bad, or don't know?
1: I think it's good.
2: 55% of the audience believes it's good. 28% say it is bad. 17% say they don't know.
1: All right. 844-500-4242. People want to talk about it. Energy. I've got some. Tim Dunn was down there in New Bedford today with Healy, and he asked her about it, and she got a little snippy, you know, about the fact that our wind and solar were working so splendidly that we were burning trash. Remember that? You may have tried to forget how bad it was in the winter, but I mean that's how well our renewable energy was working out in the coldest part of the year. Dave, you're next with Howie Carr. Go ahead, Dave.
3: Hey, Howie. You know, the answer to this stupid debate about gas versus electric vehicles is simple. It goes back to the days of Newton's apple. It takes more energy to move more weight, period. So you're using more energy to drive a heavier electric car, never mind all the other stuff that goes on with it, okay? But just that simple fact tells you that it's costlier to run an electric vehicle. It doesn't matter how big or small it is. If you can make it run on something else, fine. And until we can make electricity cheaper than we do, then there's absolutely no way electric vehicles are a plus. Yeah. It's a cult. It's insanity.
1: Yeah. No, it is. I remember T. Boone Pickens trying to explain at the Republican convention in 2012 down in Tampa. He was trying to explain to me and Kelly Ayotte, who's now the governor of New Hampshire. He was saying, do you know how big a battery you would need to move an 18-wheeler tractor trailer across the Rocky Mountains? And I mean, how much battery storage would you need to store all that electricity just for this area? You know, I mean, it's ridiculous. Thanks for the call, Dave. Lisa, you're next with Howie Carr. Go ahead, Lisa.
4: Hi, Howie. I had to call back. I'm a stalker, but I cannot let this go on. Your previous guest, I think it's Mike Minogue.
1: Mike Minogue.
4: He
1: yeah.
4: Said, okay. Yeah. Well, he should have been more forceful because this is ridiculous. It's a cult. I call it the climate cult, the trans mafia.
1: He called it a cult.
4: The Hamas huggers, the Ayatollah lovers. Okay, it's the far left lunatics. It's disgusting, and they don't understand just basic weather. This is weather. It's happened from the beginning of time. It will happen till the end of time. Once humans are extinct, this will happen. It's a cycle. This makes me more mental. The climate stuff makes me more mental, I think, than almost anything, even above immigration. And it's ridiculous that people just don't, you know, come out more forcefully than they do. I think they just say, oh, even if we are causing the temperature to change, comma, then ... No, don't do that. Never do that.
1: Thanks for the call, Lisa. But Mara Healy, you know, has an undersecretary of decarbonization. That's going to get the job done. I'm Howie Carr. 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
5: Good afternoon. Keene City leaders face a packed agenda tonight with discussions ranging from downtown construction updates to parks, trees, and plastic reduction efforts.
6: Good afternoon. The Keene Municipal Services, Facilities, and Infrastructure Committee meets tonight at 6 at City Hall with a full agenda focused on neighborhood and infrastructure topics. Committee members will discuss requests for better public outreach and project signage on major city construction projects, as well as proposals aimed at reducing single-use plastics. Other agenda items include tree replacement efforts along Maple Avenue, a request to designate a pocket park at 100 Church Street, and a proposal involving the discontinuance of a portion of a right-of-way on Elm Street. The committee will also receive an update on the downtown infrastructure project from the Public Works Director. In the WKBK News Center, I'm Kelsey Johnson.
5: Investigators are looking for the cause of a fire in the building housing 21 Bar and Grill in Keene. Crews discovered smoke coming from the basement of the Roxbury Street building just before 2 o'clock this morning. Firefighters were able to knock the fire down quickly and prevent it from spreading to upper floors. No one was injured, and preliminary damage estimates are more than $40,000. Overnight construction begins tomorrow to relocate a water main on Key Road in Keene. Traffic will be alternating one way during this work. The city says their contractor will have traffic patterns back to normal by 7 in the morning each day of the project. It is expected to last 2 days. Drivers in Brattleboro should begin to expect overnight ramp closures on I-91 at Exit 3 beginning July 7th. This is part of the ongoing paving and bridge work along the interstate. The northbound and southbound ramps will be closed from midnight to 5 a.m. on select nights through July 24th. Detours using Exits 2 and 4 will be posted. The work is part of a larger highway improvement project that includes paving, bridge adjustments, and other upgrades across the Brattleboro area. The Swamp Bats are back in action tonight. They host the Martha's Vineyard Sharks this evening. This is a rematch of last year's NECBL Championship Series teams. The Bats won that series to secure their 6th league title. Keene is on a 3-game homestand. They fell to the Newport Gulls last night 3-1. Tonight they have a shot to turn that around. Game time this evening is 6:35. Now here's WKBK staff meteorologist Joe Shaka with your accurate, dependable local forecast.
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7: Through tonight, we'll have a partly cloudy sky, lows 53 to 56, a mix of sun and clouds tomorrow, highs 77 to 80, cloudy Friday with showers and some afternoon thunderstorms, highs 74 to 77, and cloudy Saturday with scattered showers, highs 73 to 76. I'm meteorologist Joe Shaka from the WKBK Weather Center.
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2: 617 just went to Grok and asked them about Vineyard Wind, how they make their money. They get more money off of tax credits than they sell for the tax credits they sell or get from than selling wind. $1.3 billion in tax credits since the project inception. $1.3 billion. Primarily through federal investment tax credits with limited or unclaimed state-level tax breaks and no major direct cash grants identified. If I'm getting $1.2 billion in tax credits, I don't need direct cash grants. I'll take the credits. You know, that'll cover me. So Tim Dunn at this event, this campaign event in New Bedford, asked Healy about the fact that last January during the cold snap that, you know, solar and wind power were producing so much quote unquote renewable energy that we were burning trash. And you can imagine how she answered. Cut 21.
3: Governor, considering that in the wintertime, especially during the January cold snap, that renewables, and including offshore wind, provided such negligible power that we are burning trash here in New England, is it as promising as it's being made out to be?
4: Let's correct the premise of that question, Secretary. I'm sorry,
3: the question. There was news back in January during that cold snap we had that there is trash burned because there is such negligible power provided to the New England grid from renewables and offshore wind. Really, as promising as it's made out to be, based on looking at that.
4: Offshore wind played a terrific role in what
2: this is the Secretary of Energy, Tepper, Rebecca Tepper.
4: It would have been even better if we had more.
5: Governor, they had some maintenance issues at the beginning of this project.
4: I'll just underscore that so you don't write that I didn't quote on that. Offshore wind has enhanced reliability and it's helped drive
2: enhanced
4: down.
2: Enhanced reliability.
4: As Governor, I am focused every day on how to drive down people's gas and electric bills, how to make housing more affordable, how to make health care more affordable. And having energy independence instead of being, beholden to foreign interests and oil companies and utility executives who are lining their pockets is the way we got to go in Massachusetts. So I'm proud of the work we've done to expand, what we have here for options, which include hydro, geothermal, solar, wind, additional gas capacity, battery storage, demand response. All this is important. But make no mistake about it. With the wind, with what we went through this winter, people would have been a lot
2: worse. This is nonsense.
4: In terms
2: She's
4: of
2: babbling.
4: Heating their homes and keeping their lights on, had this Vineyard Wind project not been online and delivering power to hundreds of thousands of homes and businesses
2: hundreds of
4: in
2: thousands.
4: Southeastern Massachusetts.
2: It's all nonsense. That's BS. The foreign countries are lining their pocket. We're energy dependent. No thanks to the Democrats. Biden wanted us to be energy dependent. Now we're energy independent. And, we'd have lower prices if you hadn't shut down all the refineries and you hadn't shut down all the nuclear plants or a lot of them, like Pilgrim, for instance. I know it was, getting old. But, remember the hippies had the riots? I covered some of them in the late 70s and early 80s. They were going to build two reactors at Seabrook, and they only ended up with one, right? You guys from New Hampshire remember that. I mean, that would be helping things out right now, too. But what did they call it? The Clamshell Alliance. The Clamshell Alliance. They all live in Florida now. They're all retired. Oh, my goodness. 844-500-774. Increase the gas supply. What a straight-up lie. Everything she said was a gas supply. It was a lie. And I like the thing about lining their pockets. I mean, how about all the people who line their pockets with these federal tax credits? And then it's worse than that. At least the people in Texas or Pennsylvania that have the fracking going on, at least they're producing fuel. They're producing natural gas or oil that can be turned into gasoline and diesel and other forms of fuel. These people are just scammers. Money changers. It's ridiculous. And she used the Obama line, make no mistake, says 508. You're right. That is pathetic, too. You know, someone, when they say that, that's one of those words. Folks is another word that, you know, and again, I excuse Kelly Loeffler, but when you're not, she's from Georgia, but when these people say y'all, you know, that's the current folks, you know. If you're not from the South, don't say y'all. And if you're from anywhere, don't say folks. And don't say make no mistake. And don't tell me you're going to tell me something honestly, because that means you're not telling me something honestly. 844-500-4242. 617, did Healy attend Nancy Pelosi's Babble School? When asked tricky question, Babble. There used to be a saying in the 70s, this guy ran for president as a joke, not Pat Paulson, another guy, and he had a button that he wore wherever he went. When in doubt, mumble. what we just heard was a variation on it. So Tim Dunn asked her another question, which we'll play before we go back to the phone lines. He asked her about, you know, everybody's speculating. They have now knocked off three ballot questions. One of them would have affected the legislators' per diems or their pay, their extra pay. So they had to get rid of that. They X'd it out. That was just by a sort of a former legislator, a dissident. The other one was the income tax cut. That was sponsored by businesses and taxpayers. So that was a Republican one. Right. And then you had the third one was a lefty thing, rent control, the stupidest idea of all time, rent control, like price controls. But that was a lefty thing. So they knocked off just a dissident thing, a lefty thing and a righty thing. Three of them. They didn't like any of them. So they got rid of them. But because the attorney general made a quote unquote mistake. So Tim Dunn asked Healy a legit question here. Cut 22.
3: On the recent SJC decisions, the third rent control ballot that struck down yesterday, is the SJC playing too much of a role in deciding what ballots make it onto the November ballot? And also, is this a new mechanism that could possibly be used by lawmakers who don't like certain bills to have a quote-unquote error and then have it result in not making the ballot?
4: That's the court and the judiciary doing its job. That's the job of the judicial branch to interpret laws. It's the job of courts in Massachusetts. It's the job of courts around the country. And that was an example of the court doing what it's supposed to do under the United States Constitution and the Massachusetts Constitution.
2: That's their job. Their job is to look at what the people who give them their pay raises want them to do, whether it's making sure the per diems are okay, whether they have plenty more money to aliens free room and board, or whether they don't want a legislative audit. All those things are very important to the legislature, and the Supreme Court's the court's decision is to follow the will of the people who give them pay raises, and that's what they do under the Constitution of the Commonwealth of Massachusetts. And my ex-girlfriend had nothing to say, nothing to do with any of this stuff, because we don't really get along. Even though I did give her that big job, it was just kind of think of it as a version of alimony. 844-500-4242. Was that something I'm supposed to say during Pride Month? Has any straight male governor ever appointed his girlfriend to the SJC? Or his ex-girlfriend to the XJC? Ex-SJC? Would that be a scandal if a male governor of either party had appointed his ex-girlfriend to the Supreme Judicial Court? After they just had an acrimonious breakup? And the governor had taken up with someone who was 20 years older than the woman that he had just appointed to the SJC. Would there be talk? Would that be mentioned in the newspapers other than the Boston Herald? 844-500-4242. My favorite one is Let Me Be Clear. Several people have said that. Limerick guy, Bruce from the Mets. Let me be clear. Ben, you're next with Howie Carr. Go ahead, Ben. You there, Ben? Ben's gone. 844-500-4242. 844-500-4242. Let's go back to Dani Eliza Avila Chevalier. She's the one who knocked off the head of the Hispanic caucus. And the head of the Hispanic caucus is gone, the woman who represents the Harlem district in New York City. And she's been replaced by someone who's going to have a different focus. Cut five.
6: I know that we all deserve a representative who isn't bought by AIPAC. I'm also the only Muslim in my family. I reverted 3 years ago. Actually, met the friend who pushed
2: reverted,
6: me to do it.
2: She reverted?
6: Asked me, why have you fasted for 4 years and yet you haven't taken your shahada? She's here today. And when she asked me that, I thought, that is a great question. And I thought for myself why I hadn't taken the step yet. But it was seeing how all of my friends who were showing up to organizing, who are Muslim, were showing up in the space, and the grace and love and passion that they had.
2: Yeah, just look at October 7th, all that grace and love and passion.
6: That really pushed me to...
2: Yeah. Look at them hanging everybody in Tehran
6: and
2: now.
6: To
2: beating
6: sure
2: women
6: who
2: won't wear the hijab.
6: That I'm reflecting that in every space that I'm in, and that, you know, inshallah, if we make it to Congress, that we're reflecting that in the halls of power as well.
2: They're going to reflect Islam in the halls of power. Better step up the security, work at the security gates. Don't want anyone coming in with any of those suicide vests. 844-500-4242. 844-500-4242. Imagine a scenario where you or your loved ones face a threat. Your first instinct might be to resort to lethal force, but it's crucial to consider a safer, less lethal alternative first to avoid the legal complications associated with firearms. Introducing Byrna. Byrna's less lethal pistol launcher. This device is equipped with tear gas and kinetic ammunition and designed to incapacitate an attacker for up to 40 minutes, providing a critical window for you to escape or get help while minimizing the risk of permanent harm. Here's a real life account from a Byrna customer named Adam. While heading to his night shift, Adam encountered a road raging driver who swerved dangerously, stopped abruptly, and aggressively approached him. Remaining calm, Adam dialed 911 and armed himself with his Byrna launcher. He aimed the laser at the aggressor's chest, which immediately de-escalated the situation. The hostile driver returned to his vehicle and awaited the police. The officers confirmed that Adam's non-lethal response was perfectly judged and handled. 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I'm Howie Carr.
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8: I'm Dan Loney with Your Money Now. The markets finished the Wednesday session mixed. The Dow picked up 182 points, ending the day at 51,849. NASDAQ fell 110 points. S&P 500 was up by 7. Meanwhile, West Texas crude continued its pullback, down 4% at $70.34 a barrel. Bitcoin prices were in retreat once again, hitting its lowest levels since October of 2024. The crypto price fell just below $60,000 for the third time this year. It's feeling pressure from both the pullback in tech stocks recently and the bear market that cryptocurrency has been in for the last several months. Qualcomm has unveiled a CPU for data centers called the Dragonfly C1000. It also revealed that Meta will be the first customer when it starts production in 2028. Qualcomm said that this CPU was built for agentic AI while focusing on performance without using too much power. Qualcomm shares were still down 4% today on the news. And that's your money now.
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0: Carr is back.
1: Speaker Johnson, the House Speaker, Mike Johnson, had a press conference today after all these victories by these nuts in New York City, and I thought he summed it up pretty well, and I hope they run with this, and I think you know, normal voters who may not like, you know, the Trump's tweets and all that kind of stuff, do they really want to slit their throats? I mean, in every way? I mean, do you really want to go back to, like, Biden on steroids? Because this would be even worse. But anyway, this is Speaker Mike Johnson today talking about the Democrat primary winners and where it's where the party is going. Cut 11.
2: Across the country, Democrats have candidates winning primaries and rising through the ranks. Here's a few of them. Vang in California, one of the Democrats, she won't say the Pledge of Allegiance. Hamaway in New Jersey, Democrat candidate, socialist candidate, has ties to Al-Qaeda and other terrorists. Chevalier won last night in New York over Hakeem's counter endorsement. She says she wants to abolish the border. She doesn't want a border for the country. Mendoza in Arizona wants to decriminalize trans prostitution. Apparently that's the thing. James in Iowa wants to apologize for being white. Garriott in Iowa performed a Satanist wedding. And Bennett in New Jersey stopped going to church because Trump voters were there.
1: He didn't even need to mention Plattner. And, you know, and Stacey Marie Lawton. He was just running for state rep. 844-500-4242. 917 says, here in Jax, I'm fond of welcome in. I'll never say y'all. Yeah, it's BS. I mean, again, Loeffler can get away with it because if you're from the South, you can get away with it. It's like, bless your heart. You know, Southerners do say bless your heart. But if you're not from the South and you say bless your heart, it's BS. 844-500-4242. 617 says, I had a lefty tell me how great Iran is. I said, go visit, and I'll even buy her a rainbow-colored burqa. Yeah, I know. It's a great place, Iran. It's wonderful. 844-500-4242. This was Senator Fetterman on primary night last night in his own party. Got one.
3: You know, these, the kind of people that are trying to run out of office, I mean, they're just good traditional kinds of Democrats you would have expect in New York City now. And now this has just become, really, it's just been the dancing days of the dirtbag left.
1: Dancing days of the dirtbag left. It's good. I like that. Dancing days. But they, you know, can you dance if you're a Muslim? Can Abar Kawas and Dana Lisa Avilas Chevalier, can they dance? This is James Tallarico. Remember, he was promoted as he's a seminarian, right? He's a good Christian man who believes there's six genders. This is on the podcast he did with the trans queer Latinx back. His word, Latinx, L-A-T-I-N-X, a trans queer Latinx. This is from 2021. This is how James Tallarico describes himself. Cut two.
4: Yeah, and that's, you know, I always think of myself as a Christian who hates Christianity.
5: Yep.
4: Right.
1: That's why he goes to the seminary. He did go to the seminary, right? Because he hates Christianity. So that's why he wanted to go there. 844-500-4242. Trump administration expands efforts to revoke citizenship, including two cases in Connecticut. Dahir Lajic, 43-year-old native of Yugoslavia, became a U.S. citizen in 2005, found guilty on multiple counts of child sex abuse in late 2022. He's serving a 15-year sentence at the prison in Suffield. Talman Harris, 49, from Jamaica, found guilty of conspiracy and wire fraud as part of a stock manipulation scheme. Why are they moving after these Connecticut thieving foreigners? What about our thieving Massachusetts foreigners? 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
10: from ABC News. Lindsay Davis, anchor Prime streaming weeknights on ABC News Live. Disappointed Republican lawmakers who had lunch on Capitol Hill with President Trump today had a surprise serving of tension and shouting. Many had expected a political win-win in an election year with the president signing a bipartisan affordable housing bill, but he canceled it, insisting Congress first pass his Save America Act, an election-related measure. After the lunch, the president.
11: I think we had a really great meeting, and we're very proud of the party. We like our leader. We like everybody really in the room. I don't like a few people, but that's okay. I think you know who they are.
10: One of those might be Louisiana Senator Bill Cassidy. He indicates that what sources tell ABC News is correct, that the meeting was tense with the president frustrated over yesterday's War Powers Resolution vote. Cassidy says that he and the president raised their voices. Cassidy says he asked Trump about the Iran war.
12: You have not told the American people what's going on. It was supposed to last 4 weeks. It's lasted 4 months. Our original objectives have not been achieved. And I want to know what's going on.
10: Cassidy says he makes no apologies. A federal judge today permanently barred Trump's executive order implementing a proof of citizenship requirement to vote. ABC's Peter Haralambos.
13: Judge Denise Casper wrote that the Constitution, quote, does not grant the president any specific powers over elections. Separate from today's ruling, Trump earlier this year signed a second executive order on voting to create a national list of verified voters. That policy is still being challenged in court.
10: A life-threatening heat wave is smothering much of Western and Southern Europe. ABC's James Longman reports in London.
14: Spain, Italy, and the UK all sweltering. Rome, one of 15 Italian cities under a red warning, the highest weather alert possible. And in London, the changing of the guard has been cancelled for the rest of the week.
10: Wall Street major indexes closed the day mixed, the Dow higher, the S&P and NASDAQ lower. 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
19: Analysts expected today's latest census report on new home sales to show that they went up, but instead, they're lower. Civil society organizations in South Africa say that adolescent girls and women are among the first vulnerable groups to feel the pinch of U.S. foreign aid cuts to the country's HIV programs. The U.S. aid for the last 20 years is widely credited with saving more than 20 million lives over that period. Public schools in Los Angeles, the nation's second largest school district, have banned screen use before second grade and limited it for older students. ABC's Rena Roy.
20: Parents and teachers have raised concern about an over-reliance on technology in school, worrying that digital instruction is replacing hands-on learning and social interaction. Doctors say encouraging too much screen time can lead to a number of health problems. But not everyone supports the change. Critics argue some students rely on classroom technology because they don't have regular access to computers at home.
19: Arena Roy, Utah and Alabama have passed laws aimed at limiting screen use in class. 3 years after filing for bankruptcy, Bed Bath & Beyond is making a comeback. The chain says it will still honor its old coupons. And the older the better, the company is looking for the oldest surviving coupon as part of a new contest. Chuck Sievertson, ABC News.
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23: Good afternoon. 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News time is 5:05. Top headlines this afternoon. Investigators are looking for the cause of a fire in the building housing 21 Bar and Grill in Keene. No one was injured and preliminary damage estimates are more than $40,000. Keene's MSFI committee meets tonight with an agenda ranging from downtown construction updates to parks, trees, and plastic reduction efforts. U.S. Senator Maggie Hassan is requesting a federal review into rising electricity costs affecting customers in New Hampshire and across New England. And U.S. Senator Jeanne Shaheen is announcing new bipartisan support for legislation aimed at capping insulin costs. Meteorologist Joe Shaka is calling for partly cloudy tonight, a low of 53, Thursday partly sunny, and a high of 80. The latest on these stories and more coming your way in 24 minutes. In the WKBK News Center, I'm Chad Nye.
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0: 844-500-4242. 844-500-4242. We got the VIPs here. There, I think they're having a good time. They had a great meal from Mortadella. I brought out some coconut patties that an earlier VIP brought, and they're enjoying them. The kind of things you get at the airports in Florida. It's everybody having a good time here. We still got a few openings for July for VIPs. So check it out and you can still get in here. And have a great experience on a Tuesday or a Wednesday in July. And we got some Moby Dicks left? We got a few?
1: Yeah, we still got some Moby Dicks left.
0: So if you want to get down to the Cape, Wellfleet, it's a great, great place to get oysters and fried fish, lobster, salad, everything seafood. 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Have we gotten rid of that one fun spot yet?
1: Yes, we are. Yeah, okay. Sold out of fun spot.
0: We're sold out of fun spot. We will be at fun spot on Friday from 3 to 6. Fun spot, the world's largest arcade in Laconia, New Hampshire. Looking forward to it. Going to play some games. I can't remember if they have Pinball Wizard or not. I used to love the old days. Five balls. That was real pinball. You know, they got some old machines, but I don't think they have too many five balls left. You know, it's one of those things. I hate to sound like an old timer, but I guess I am, you know, remembering the old days. 844-500-4242. Time now for the Chump Line.

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3: Who's Donald Wright calling, huh? I can't believe that Keir Starmer is out. I remember the good old days when Maggie Thatcher served a dozen years. Now these British prime ministers are lasting about as long as you lasted at each Boston TV station.
1: I always lasted a few years, except at Channel 2. I just showed up a couple of times and the Globe demanded that everybody stop giving donations until I was fired. They have a deep commitment to free speech, you know.
4: Did you see the poll where only 29% of Democrats are proud to be an American? I think I know why. That's because only 29% of Democrats are American.
1: I didn't know it was that high. I would have taken the under on that one.
5: Man, that Plattner ain't horsing around in this campaign.
1: We had to play that cut again from Plattner. He's going by, again, very poor advance work. You never embarrass your candidate. You make sure make him wear a hat. You don't pose him with a strange animal. And if you're Plattner's campaign staff, you don't have him walking by a row of porta potties. But they did. Cut 13.
6: Graham Plattner, do those porta potties make you think about anything? Graham, do you have to use the porta potty right now? Does the blue water still make you want to masturbate, sir?
1: And then, of course, this is on the front of the Herald webpage right now. You're not gonna see this one on the Globe or on regime-controlled network newscast tonight in Boston. But Seth Moulton had a meltdown when he was asked about Plattner today, and it's not as good. But he commits an assault and battery on someone who asked him this question. He knocks the phone out of their hand. But I explained it to you. But listen to the sound. Cut 12.
6: Do you endorse Graham Plattner in Maine? Do you endorse Graham Plattner in Maine?
7: Who are you? Who are you asking this question?
8: You gotta do a better job of hanging off your phone.
1: Wise guy. Soon to be a former congressman, kind of like Jasmine Crockett.
3: Howie. Do you think we might have to do a regime change to free New York City?
1: Yeah, I think people are going to be voting even more heavily with their feet. You know, it's hard to it's hard to force taxes and totalitarian government down the throats of people who have the freedom to move somewhere else. You know, the only thing you could do is seal the borders like they do in Iran. And when people leave, make sure that the secret police are with them, like they're doing with all the Iranian sports teams, and tell them. And if you do decide to make a run for it, take it on the lam, then guess what we're going to do to your families back in Iran? That's the kind of country it is. You could see why that guy in Ellsworth, Maine, outside of his $1 million mansion, has the sign in the front yard, "I stand with Iran." It's a lovely

0: and millions of deaths. Those are anecdotes. Dr. Fauci is a great guy who respects everyone. In fact, he even looks up to me, literally. We're going to be fine.
1: By the way, we got one more, that COVID cut, the fourth COVID cut. It's not on the sheet, but we've got that. We'll play that when we come back. I've got something about how Fauci is going to claim when Paul has him in the front of that Senate committee, how he's going to claim he didn't perjure himself when he says he didn't fund gain-of-function research. It's a pretty good description of what he's going to say. I mean, it's called parsing, you know, drawing a fine distinction. It all depends on your definition of the what the word is. Only he's going to do it in his Brooklyn accent.
2: Hey, Howie, I'm sure it's fair to say that Ms. Baez got canned.
1: You know what? That's really good. I wish I'd have said that in the Instagram reel. And by the way, the Instagram, and it's on Instagram and TikTok. It's already up. Yes, Ms. Baez got canned.
3: 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Thank you for calling Howie Carr, you chump.
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7: Here is your Wednesday Red Sox Minute presented by Samuel Adams. Game 2 against the Rockies goes to Boston. Wilyer Abreu and Nate Eaton drove in 2 runs each to back an 11-strikeout performance from Sonny Gray. Red Sox beat the Rockies 5-2. Gray improves to 9-1. He allowed 1 run on 6 hits with 3 walks in 7 innings, and his 11 strikeouts were a season high. Justin Slayton pitched a scoreless 8th, and Garrett Whitlock gave up a solo homer in the 9th to close it out. Boston improves to 20-20 on the road, and Nate Eaton had a great night with a bat. He was 3-for-4. Red Sox can take the series with a win tonight. Ranger Suarez gets the ball. And that is your Wednesday Red Sox Minute, presented by Samuel Adams, the official beer of the Boston Red Sox.

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0: is back.
1: One of the VIPs just asked me, what is a transfemicide? I never heard of that before. Well, come on. Where were you 18 hours ago when they invented that word? In Chicago. They don't care about any of the non-transfemicides. There's 415 murders, and you know, two of them have been transfemicides, and the rest of them have just been regular drive-by gangbanger shootings. You know, Brandon Johnson, the mayor, doesn't care about that. Howie says 781. I just checked, crude oil just went under $70 a barrel. I noticed that I haven't my gas station hasn't gone down for a couple of days. It's still 369. I'm hoping it'll go down again. I'm hoping it'll go down tomorrow. Should be going down. I know it takes longer than to go down than up, but it should be coming down faster.
2: Well, Howie, I noticed, cause my car takes diesel, so I have to get diesel. And, when I was driving down here, the stops on the highway on 95 coming down here, the diesel price in the past 2 weeks has dropped by 60. Cents.
1: 60 cents. Yeah. But it's still pretty high.
2: It's still $5.39.
1: Yeah.
2: Yeah, it was $5.99 for the longest time.
1: Yeah. Diesel was that was a bigger problem than gasoline, obviously.
2: That spiked early. Yeah.
1: Yeah, because that's what trucks use. They bring all the product that we use, food and other everything else. All right. Time for the poll question. 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

0: 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Jared, what's the poll question? What are the results thus far?
1: Today's poll question, which you can vote in at HowieCarShow.com, is the communist victory in New York last night good or bad for the Republicans in the midterms? Good, bad, or don't know?
0: I think it's good.
1: 56% of the audience says it's good, 27% say it's bad, 17% say they don't know.
0: All right. 844-500-4242. We're still searching for the right intro for our DEI segments from now on, because I think we've enjoyed success with our CBS Sounders for illegal alien crime. I think it's we've rebranded it, and since CBS News doesn't have to worry about branding anymore since they're out of business, I guess they were happy to let us take over the sound. But here's cut 18.
2: An illegal immigrant admitted to killing a taxi driver in Putnam County. Investigators say it happened during a fight over a fare. The Putnam DA says 28-year-old Santos Vasquez Ramirez pled guilty to murder Wednesday. He's accused of killing 66-year-old Aurelio Orbez of Danbury. Investigators say Orbez picked up Vasquez Ramirez near the Brewster train station last December. We're told they fought over a previously unpaid cab fare. Prosecutors say Vasquez Ramirez strangled Orbez and dumped his body in the Croton Falls Reservoir. He was arrested days later outside his home in Pawling. Vasquez Ramirez faces 21 years to life when he is sentenced in August.
0: Just killing the cab drivers, Americans can't be bothered killing any longer. Cut 19.
3: Disturbing murder over the weekend leaves a family devastated and a neighborhood in disbelief.
4: And police found bloody tools, including a sword and an axe, inside of the home.
3: Ari Onser joins us live from Northeast Miami-Dade with the disturbing crime. Ari.
5: Juwan, it was at 3 a.m. Saturday morning. A woman wakes up and finds her husband lying mortally wounded in that house over here behind me. And then police arrive to a scene from a horror movie.
6: You are charged with first-degree murder.
7: That phrase is heard in bond court nearly every day. But the circumstances of the charge against 18-year-old Juan Andreas Gonzalez are far from routine. Miami-Dade Sheriff's deputies say they found a gruesome scene inside this home. The young man's stepfather had been stabbed to death. And according to the arrest report, the deputies found a bloodstained knife, a bloodstained sword, and a bloodstained axe. According to the arrest report, this was a premeditated murder. Interior security cameras show Gonzalez changing the angle of those cameras before the crime so they would not capture the actual violence.
0: So that's a Miami station, obviously. And the site I get it from, Illegal Alien Crime, they also include the booking sheet. The booking sheet says right on it, hold for immigration. I mean, there's no question that he's an illegal alien, right? Why is that not in the story? And there were four murders on that street. They have an interview with one of the people. Four murders in one street. I wonder why there's so many murders in that area. 844-500-4242. So here's a legal Hungarian immigrant who was interviewed on the streets of New York. A legal immigrant. See if she has a different take than all of the winning Democrat candidates last night in New York City. Cut 17.
8: Do you support ICE or are you against ICE?
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8: Can I ask you why you support them?
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8: What is your message to all the protesters who have been attacking ICE agents for the last couple of weeks?
9: My message is that, you know, they should go work and then, you know, support the ICE. But I'm sorry, okay?
8: No, that's a great response. Thank you.
0: She was at the New York City Public Library. She pointed up. She said, I don't like this flag much either. the pride flag. I'm Howie Carr.
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14: Good afternoon. Investigators are looking for the cause of a fire in the building housing 21 Bar and Grill in Keene. Crews discovered smoke coming from the basement of the Roxbury Street building just before 2 o'clock this morning. Firefighters were able to knock the fire down quickly and prevent it from spreading to upper floors. No one was injured, and preliminary damage estimates are more than $40,000. Keene's Municipal Services, Facilities, and Infrastructure Committee meets tonight. Agenda items range from downtown construction updates to parks, trees, and plastic reduction efforts. That meeting is at 6 at City Hall. U.S. Senator Maggie Hassan is requesting a federal review into rising electricity costs affecting consumers in New Hampshire and across New England. The union leader reports Hassan has asked the Government Accountability Office to examine whether federal regulators have done enough to ensure electricity rates remain fair as power bills continue to increase. Hassan says the review should look at factors such as growing electricity demand and aging grid infrastructure. She says those factors could be contributing to higher costs for consumers. U.S. Senator Jeanne Shaheen is announcing new bipartisan support for legislation aimed at capping insulin costs at $35 per month. The Insulin Act of 2026 now has 28 bipartisan co-sponsors. The legislation would extend the price cap to Americans with private insurance while also creating programs to help uninsured patients access insulin. The proposal is backed by diabetes and health advocacy groups and is part of a broader effort to lower prescription drug costs. Rain earlier this week brought an inch of rain, and in some cases two, to the Monadnock region. But our region and most of southern New Hampshire remains dry. WMUR rain totals from the system that passed through Monday into Tuesday show Keene and Dublin both got an inch and a half. Swansea got 1.9, and Jaffrey got just over 2 inches of rain. Still, government data shows the Monadnock region remains in abnormally dry conditions to moderate drought conditions, and it's worse to our east. From Concord, southeast to the coast, that area is in severe drought conditions. You can check drought conditions state by state at drought.gov. The Swamp Bats are back in action tonight. They host the Martha's Vineyard Sharks this evening. Game time tonight is 6:35. Now here's WKBK staff meteorologist Joe Shaka with your accurate, dependable local forecast.
13: The WKBK dependable weather forecast.
15: Through tonight, we'll have a partly cloudy sky, lows 53 to 56, a mix of sun and clouds tomorrow, highs 77 to 80, cloudy Friday with showers and some afternoon thunderstorms, highs 74 to 77, and cloudy Saturday with scattered showers, highs 73 to 76. I'm meteorologist Joe Shaka from the WKBK Weather Center.
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1: 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While supplies last, you can get a gift certificate to the Nauset Beach Inn valued at $200 for just $125. 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And the prices go down in the off season. There, this is the prime season, obviously. But if you get several gift certificates, you can save a lot of money off some rooms. It's a great, great place, and people keep going back. Most people who buy gift certificates to the Nauset Beach Inn, cheap bastard deals, go back because it's such a fine place. 844-500-4242. 844-500-4242. We're talking about the Antifa terror cell members sentenced to prison yesterday, including the two trans ones. And one thing I forgot to mention here, Bradford Morris, he's the one who prefers to be known as Autumn Hill. He got 50 years in prison. I didn't realize this when I read it last night. Bradford Morris, he made trans pornographic content before he was arrested. Before he be trans porn content. Picture of it right up here on the story from he's the one who, he began crying when he was sent. Not Bradford Morris. Cameron Arnold, the other trans. He cried and said the night of the incident felt like a party. Probably a Halloween party. In Provincetown. And an opportunity to protest. He had expected to be back home playing his Judy Garland records and drinking Brandy's Alexander with his friends after the direct action, but he didn't. Daniel Rolando Sanchez hyphen Estrada, an illegal alien from Mexico.
2: And I get compliments on the hyphen.
1: He also cried and claimed he was an artist and an activist, not a terrorist. You know, like the Hikawi Indians in F Troop. Hikawi, not fighters, we lovers. God. I'm glad they got these guys. They all got 50 to 100 years in prison, as well they should have. All right. So let's play Michael Knowles here. Yeah, as we said yesterday, Rand Paul has subpoenaed Fauci, and he's going to bring him in. Fauci got a pardon for his previous crimes against humanity. But now he's going to be under oath again, so he can perjure himself again. So Michael Knowles from the Daily Wire is talking about how he's going to try to get around saying that he didn't pay for the gain of function research, which was prohibited by Congress. This was a total violation. He used cutouts, like the Democrats always do, when they're funneling dirty money, dark money to Democrat campaigns or the mob uses, you know, when they're trying to move money around or drug dealers. But he's gonna say, listen, well, listen to Michael Knowles from the Daily Wire's description of how Fauci's going to try to beat it. Cut 20.
3: Do you believe that Tony Fauci funded something that led to COVID-19?
4: Well, we know for a fact that Tony Fauci, with your and my taxpayer dollars, funded the kind of research at the exact place where COVID-19 started. And we also know for a fact that he lied about it. So this is the real issue here. You bring up your, to your first point, you say that Fauci might have used in his testimony before the Senate in 2021 a too narrow definition of gain of function. That's putting it very diplomatically. He said emphatically that he did not fund gain of function research at the Wuhan Institute of Virology. He did. He was using a very narrow definition from 2019 that is sort of akin to a 24-year-old denying that he's an adult, because by a very, very narrow psychological definition, you could say the brain doesn't fully develop until 25.
1: St. Anthony Fauci. His pension is only $400,000 a year. Highest pension of anybody in the federal government. And his wife had a huge job, too. And his chief deputy was the father of the congressman in this district, Jake Auchincloss, who's probably going to be singled out, too, because he's half Jewish and supports Israel. So they're going to come after him, too, once they get rid of Lynch. Lynch being an Irish Catholic has got to be the first to go. Then they'll go after Auchincloss. This is ethnic cleansing of white, normal, ethnic Democrats. You know, Crowley in Queens by AOC, Capuano by Presley. Now the Muslims are knocking off Latinos. It's turning into a circular firing squad in the Democrat Party. I think it's pretty good for Republicans, at least for the short term. 844-500-4242. So do you have that COVID cut, that COVID 4 cut? This is the last cut of us being instructed, us sheeple being instructed by our betters in the Democrat Party and the regime controlled media what to do. Cut 4.
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18: Very much.
19: Yeah. I think trust science.
1: You know, it's Amazon Prime Days. I think I'm going on Amazon after the show and order a white coat, a lab coat. Then I'll be a scientist, and everyone will listen to me. Just listen to the guys in the white coats, and you'll really know they're on the level. You know how you know, even more so than just a white coat? A stethoscope. That really gives you credibility.
20: We had a collaboration with some Chinese scientists.
1: Hoping for some Freudian slips like that when Rand Paul gets him under oath. That would be good. 844-500-4242. So they did have to put a white guy up front on their commie slate last night in New York City, and they used Brad Lander, the former comptroller, and they ran him against Dan Goldman, who's someone described him today on on social media, a complete doofus. Trump used the four-letter word, jerk. Just that he is a jerk and he is a doofus, and I'm glad he's gone. But Brad Lander is just he's just a complete tool. And they put him out there, and again, he'll be there. He'll be like a Kerensky figure in the Russian Revolution. They'll be rid of him because he is ultimately a white male and heterosexual. So he's got to go. He's a short term solution for the Democrats. But here he is. He's trying to pass as a modern Democrat. Cut 9.
18: Last Thursday, I gave a name to that spirit that has been moving in New York City. I said it was solidarity.
21: Yes. Yes.
18: I said it was the force we need to vanquish our biggest foes.
21: Yes.
18: And I don't mean Wemby and the Spurs. Solidarity is the force that we need to vanquish Trump's fascism.
1: Yes. Yes. Fascism.
18: To abolish ICE. To stand up to the billionaires who are rigging our economy against us.
1: Stand up to the billionaires. Ah, yes. Yes, we've all got to stand up to the billionaires. 844-500-4242. You want a, here's a woman with a crew cut getting a standing ovation from the Bangor City Council, because some of these smaller communities in the 2nd Congressional District in Maine apparently have been deciding to, you know, we're going to take a pass on Pride this year. And we just, you know, we got other things to worry about. So Bangor is standing tall, and someone with a they-them pronouns wanted to thank the city councilors in Bangor. Cut 15.
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1: 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I spoke with Dr. Mark DiStefano and Dr. Thomas Brand of Northeast Hair Restoration. 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Here's a preview.
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1: 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It's available now on Apple Podcasts, Spotify, or wherever you get your Howie Carr Show podcasts. 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

0: Joey Carr is back.
1: Michelob Ultra Bright. I'm putting together Mass Corruption Volume 2, and I'm using a lot of columns. This is the Pauls, in addition to the cops, because tomorrow is, you know, Michael Proctor's next, his deposition, supposedly, unless something happens. I called the lawyers today. No one got back to me. So I'm hoping it's on for tomorrow. 28 State Street, 22nd floor. That's where it's going to be. But
2: they are what they are. They don't define me as a person.
1: So a lot of it is going to be drunken politicians in those columns. And someone just mentioned Anthony Coluccio, the Cambridge city councilor. Remember him? Or Cambridge state senator. And he got arrested over and over again. Weld actually pardoned him on some of his drunk drivings, but he kept going. So finally they gave him house arrest. And so they come and, you know, at random times, you know, when you're not expecting him, to make sure you're not drinking. So they give him a breathalyzer test. They came in the morning and he's apparently been drinking. And he said, "I haven't been drinking. How dare you? I just brushed my teeth." Some of you will remember this. We made Maximum Sport of it. We said, what brand was he using? Was he using Michelob Ultra Bright? Arm and Hammered? Harvey's Bristol Gleam? Black and Whitener?
3: Ha, ha, ha, ha.
1: It's getting a few laughs rereading those again last night. And it'll soon be out in Mass Corruption Volume 2. Remember Diana Rossini? She's the side piece for Coach Vrabel. The New York Post reported today that her salary, she was working for the New York Times. You know, they did away with their sports section, but they held that, they have a thing called The Athletic, I guess. She was making $800,000 a year. That is amazing. She was basically a newspaper reporter, making $800,000 a year. Wow. She threw it all away for love. Every time my grandchildren love to go in the Shake Shack. They got one in Wellesley now. And every time I go in there, I think about Diana Rossini, because that's where her husband works. He's the and, you know, I guess he hasn't thrown her out yet. I don't know why, but she's not bringing home. I assume she was doing pretty well, but, you know, not making $800,000. It's amazing that she's making that kind of dough. 844-500-4242. So, you know, Chuck Todd is one of these guys who's lost his gig. Let's forget about Chuck Todd. Forget him. Anyway, go to HowieCarShow.com and buy the cheap bastard deals from Moby Dick and also from the Nauset Beach Inn. It's a great place near East Orleans, and it's a short drive, by the way, to Moby Dick's. Hey, VIPs, how was it today? Did you have a good time? We have a New Hampshire crowd in here. It's really great. And if you're still looking for something to do on a Tuesday or Wednesday afternoon in July, we have a few openings open on our VIP deal. So go to HowieCarShow.com and check it out. And if you're from New Hampshire and you want to read about a former member of the legislature and what's happened to him, we have a story. Stacey Marie Lawton won't be back for a while. 400 months in prison. I'm Howie Carr.
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13: From ABC News, I'm Chuck Sievertson. A day many Republican lawmakers wanted to be a bipartisan political win-win in an election year was torpedoed before lunch. And it sounds like some couldn't stomach the midday meal on Capitol Hill with the torpedoer, President Trump. The president canceled the signing of a bipartisan affordable housing bill. He insists Congress first pass his Save America Act, an election-related measure. At lunch with Republican lawmakers, the president said he was frustrated at yesterday's passing by Congress of a war powers resolution banning further military action against Iran. After the lunch, the president said it was a great meeting.
14: We like our leader. We like everybody really in the room. I don't like a few people, but that's okay. I think you know who they are.
13: Louisiana Senator Bill Cassidy indicates what sources to ABC News said was correct, that the meeting was tense, with he and Trump getting into a shouting match. Cassidy saying he asked Trump about the Iran war.
15: It does not appear, although I don't know for sure, that the course of this is going the way that we were told.
13: Specifically?
15: You have not told the American people what's going on. It was supposed to last 4 weeks. It's lasted 4 months. Our original objectives have not been achieved. And I want to know what's going on.
13: Senate Majority Leader Thune and others tried to calm them all down. Cassidy says he makes no apologies, saying Trump was trying to bully him. A federal judge today barred President Trump from implementing a proof of citizenship requirement to vote and a demand that mail-in ballots be received by Election Day. Judge Denise Casper wrote that the Constitution does not grant the president any powers over elections. Praising President Trump's ordering of military attacks in Iran, NATO Secretary General Mark Rutte in the White House Oval Office.
16: This is the leader of the free world taking responsibility beyond the shores of the United States for the rest of the world. And this is what you did.
13: Trump criticized NATO members for their lack of support for the war. You're listening to ABC News.
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13: As part of a federal bribery investigation, sources familiar with it tell ABC News the former chief of staff to ex-New York Mayor Eric Adams, Frank Carone, his brother, and two others were arrested today. Carone's case involves allegedly exploiting the city's migrant crisis for profit, steering emergency funds to a specific hotel, according to an indictment. The FBI and NYPD conducted searches today at various locations in the city in an investigation into corruption at the nation's largest police department. Bill Gates says Jeffrey Epstein tried to use his sex life against him in a transcript newly released by the House investigation into the accused sex offender. ABC's Aaron Katursky.
21: Gates acknowledged he had three extramarital affairs, and when Epstein learned about two of them from a mutual acquaintance, he said Epstein began working to use information about my infidelities. The committee asked Gates about photos from the Epstein files showing him with women. Gates responded he did not know them. He said Epstein asked me to take a photo with one of his assistants, which I did.
13: Mice are getting smarter, says ABC's Elizabeth Worthington.
22: A recent Rutgers University study found that mice are genetically evolving to become resistant to the poisons designed to kill them, also called rodenticides. The researchers looked at samples from New York City, Washington, D.C., New Jersey, and Philadelphia and its surrounding suburbs.
13: Recent study showed 70% of mice sampled were mutating. Chuck Sievertson, ABC News.
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0: This is Lee Habib, and this is Our American Stories, the show where America is the star and the American people, coming to you from the city where the West begins, Fort Worth, Texas. Out of all of the so-called robber barons, J.P. Morgan ranks as one of the most maligned. He is widely credited with having saved the U.S. national economy in general, and the federal government in particular, on two separate occasions. Let's take a listen to the story.
1: It was the 1800s, and in just 35 short years, America had grown into one of the most powerful countries on the planet, fueled by a group of visionaries who were building a better future. Cornelius Vanderbilt stopped at nothing to connect the nation via railroads. John D. Rockefeller lit homes from coast to coast, cheaply and safely with his Standard Oil. Under the strength of Andrew Carnegie's steel, cities expanded to the sky and bridges tightened a nation. And because of J.P. Morgan's business sense and vision, electricity began powering America. But what exactly did J.P. Morgan do? And why is it that we all know this man's name?
2: You look at J.P. Morgan, the way he controlled the banking system. Basically, there's one man who just literally dominated the banking industry and essentially dominated financing in the country.
1: J.P. was a banker, a very powerful one, who pulled the financial strings of wealthy men and was called on by presidents for what we now know as a bailout. He was a man who brought order to chaos, a man who made a fortune consolidating broken industries, buying out failing companies, and returning them to profitability. Twice he was called on by American presidents to save the nation's economy. Both times he was criticized for wielding the power for the ability to do so. He was physically large, with massive shoulders, piercing black eyes that seemed to look through people. He had an enormously disfigured purple nose because of a chronic skin condition called rosacea. As a result, all of his professional portraits were retouched. Photographer Edward Steichen said, "Meeting his blazing dark eyes was like confronting the headlights of a freight train bearing down on you." In 1837, the new steam engine was beginning to transform America, creating new and exciting opportunities. It was into this world of possibility that John Pierpont Morgan was born on April 17th in Hartford, Connecticut. The eldest son of Junius Spencer Morgan, the legendary founder of the world's first modern investment bank, and Juliet Pierpont Morgan, the daughter of a fiery preacher. Young Pierpont was greatly influenced by both his grandfathers. Every Sunday, he accompanied his grandfather, Joseph Morgan, to the local Episcopal church. Pierpont loved the services, especially when it came to singing the hymns. His other grandfather, the Reverend John Pierpont, was known for his passionate sermons on man's depravity and the love of Christ. Here's historian Ron Chernow.
3: From his Pierpont grandfather, Morgan got a streak of romanticism, a streak of morality, and even a certain crusading streak that would be very important in his life.
1: From the time he could count, Pierpont was taught that there was only one way to do business, the Morgan way. Simply put, invest wisely, avoid risk. Pierpont was a relatively solitary child who preferred reviewing his father's account books to outdoor sports. Pierpont's father noticed his son's abilities and over the years groomed him for a career in business.
4: He raised his son Pierpont with a great deal of love, but also a great deal of discipline. Junius Spencer Morgan expected that his son would follow in his footsteps and succeed in the business world.
1: But illness plagued Pierpont and often kept him out of school.
3: From the time that he was a boy, he really had two personalities. One was this very jolly, animated, high-spirited, outgoing boy with tremendous energy and health. But then he would suddenly get these fainting spells, and that was accompanied by a personality that was more that of a brooding loner.
1: Forced by illness to spend time alone, Pierpont perfected the game of solitaire, a game he played to relax when he felt tense or nervous. After his first year at college, Pierpont's father decided it was time for his 20-year-old son to begin his career and arranged for him to be given a job as a clerk in a Wall Street banking firm. He worked hard, was orderly and absolutely methodical, and he could add numbers with lightning speed. Here's historian H.W. Brands.
5: J.P. Morgan understood the game, and at some point he realized that as successful as his father had been, he could become even more successful.
1: At this time, Pierpont was introduced to a young lady named Amelia Sturgis, or Mimi, and they began dating. Soon Pierpont was sent to New Orleans, where he stumbled upon a business opportunity that he couldn't resist. A local sea captain was stuck with a shipload of coffee and no buyer. Immediate action was required, or the coffee would spoil. Using the firm's money, Pierpont purchased the coffee and managed to turn a tidy little profit in the process. In New York, the partners at the bank weren't impressed. They were angry and thought the venture was risky. But Morgan believed that fortune smiles on those who act fast, and he believed his instincts about people would always make him a winner.
6: He said the real risk was that he had misjudged the character of the captain, and that the captain would have lied to him. And this is sort of the quintessential issue of Morgan, that he was able to look at people and immediately make a judgment of their character and of their integrity, and one of his greatest strengths.
0: And you've been listening to the story of J.P. Morgan, and you may have ideas about who Morgan was, and you may indeed have ideas about the robber barons in general. I mean, the tagline alone is enough to make people hate these men. But there's also much to know and much to appreciate. And we're learning more about what J.P. Morgan did, his contribution to the building of modern America. When we return, more of the story of J.P. Morgan on Our American Stories. Lee Habib here. 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
5: And we continue with Our American Stories and the story of J.P. Morgan. Let's pick up where we last left off.
6: During the summer of 1861, 3 years after they had met, Mimi was diagnosed with tuberculosis, almost always fatal in the 19th century. Pierpont was devastated. Immediately, he took control of the situation. He proposed to Mimi, promising her that he'd help find a cure.
7: He married her in the family house in New York. In fact, he had to carry her downstairs for the ceremony.
6: Pierpont immediately took Mimi to Algiers for their honeymoon. He thought the tropical climate might save her. When Mimi's condition worsened, he brought in the best specialists to attend to her. But his efforts were in vain. 4 months after their marriage, on February 17th, 1862, Mimi died in Pierpont's arms.
8: Here's an extraordinary outpouring of somebody trying to control life in some way. It was a terrible loss for him, and he failed. But he knew what he was getting into, oddly enough. He was daring, and almost he was daring death in some sort of dramatic way, and attempting to control it.
6: The ordered, controlled life that Pierpont had made for himself was turned upside down. He returned to New York a changed man.
7: The loss was so powerful that, in a way, it forced him to keep his genuinely emotional nature under tight control.
6: Pierpont immersed himself in his business. He also remembered the comfort he received while attending church as a young boy. He joined St. George's Church in Manhattan and became an active member. As he continued to grieve for Mimi, the church provided a type of redemption that Pierpont didn't expect. It was there where he met the young, beautiful Fanny Tracy. She was at first put off by Pierpont's gruff demeanor, but soon she warmed to his affections. After a year-long courtship, Pierpont and Fanny were married at St. George's Church on May 31st, 1865. They had three daughters and one son. Pierpont's prospects were bright. At 33, he had a beautiful family, a yacht, two homes, and was earning more than $75,000 a year, a huge amount in a time when $2,000 was a comfortable living. Then, like the discovery of fire and the invention of the wheel, Morgan envisioned electric.

0: electric light revolutionizing the world. Morgan hired Thomas Edison, a telegraph boy turned inventor, to install electricity at his Manhattan mansion on 219 Madison Avenue. The first electrically lit home in the world.
1: Ladies and gentlemen, behold the miracle of modern science. The gas lamp is dead. Long live the electric light.
0: Morgan's home became a lab for Edison's experiments. And when the time came to showcase electric light to a group of potential investors, Pierpont's father was not impressed. Though his father, Junius, saw electric light as a risky fad, Morgan invested everything in Edison. In the end, the fruits of Morgan's insight and investment gave birth to a company called General Electric. At this point, Morgan was running the biggest investment bank in America and consolidated both the electricity and railroad industries. He controlled 100,000 miles of railroad, half the country's mileage. But the American economy was fragile, and in 1893, the stock market crashed. The nation was thrown into a devastating depression. More than 100 railroads declared bankruptcy, causing a domino effect that threatened other businesses and promised complete collapse of the economy. As had happened in the past, powerful men called upon Pierpont Morgan to bail them out.
2: He excelled at taking warring parties who were destroying an industry and bringing peace on terms that was suitable to them, profitable to him, and which gave him leverage in the business itself. Anyone who knew anything about him realized that, like him or not, he got things done.
0: Morgan reorganized the railroads by streamlining operations, and he was quickly able to reverse the downward spiral. But Pierpont wasn't finished. As a result of the Depression of 1893, the federal government's gold reserves had dropped to such an alarmingly low level that it looked as though the United States government would go broke. Fortunately, writes Phil Anschutz, Morgan considered the United States too big to fail. So Morgan devised a plan in which American and European bankers would invest gold directly in the government, saving it from collapse. But President Cleveland rejected Morgan's plan, and instead he backed a plan to raise the money by selling bonds directly to the public. But Morgan knew that the government didn't have time to sell bonds. Morgan quickly took a train to Washington, but was told that the president would not see him. Morgan's reply was swift. I have come down to Washington, D.C. to see the president, and I'm going to stay here until I see him.
3: I think Pierpont Morgan certainly felt that he was the equal of the president of the United States.
0: The next morning, word came from the White House that Morgan would be received. The president implemented Morgan's plan, and within days, the economy recovered. Here's Alan Greenspan.
4: Morgan obviously was looking at the national interest in the context of his own, that is, saving the U.S. Treasury was an act of basic self-interest, but it was an act of nationalism.
0: Morgan was hailed as a hero. He was praised for his patriotism and selflessness. But like all good deeds, Morgan's didn't go unpunished. Some accused him of manipulating the government and collecting a profit.
5: People began to decide that Pierpont had too much power to be able to save the government of the United States. It's an extraordinary thing. And therefore, the only way that he could have done it is by having some sort of evil capability.
0: With the chaos, uncertainty, and personal demonization that often plagued Morgan's life, there was one source of stability: St. George's Church. The Reverend Rainsford said, "Sometimes I found him kneeling in prayer, or reading, or singing a hymn without organ and alone. No one but myself knew that the great master of men and things was worshiping. But this great master of men and things had another side. Morgan was known for enormous appetites.
6: He consumed enormous quantities of port, sherry, and wine with dinner. He had breakfast so large they could have killed a horse.
0: His appetites extended to other areas as well. He was often seen in the company of women other than his wife.
6: Pierpont once made a very telling comment that there are always two reasons why a man does something, a good reason and the real reason. And he was always very respectful of Fanny. He was very discreet about the various escapades that he went through.
7: And you've been listening to the story of J.P. Morgan. And in the beginning of this segment, we learned about him losing the love of his life to tuberculosis, which at the time was a death sentence. He joined St. George's Church, where he finds solace, redemption, and also his future wife. But it was his vision of electric light illuminating not just America, but the world, and his huge investment in powering America with light that led to his great fortune. And he backed Edison, and actually, well, he had the first electrically lit home in the world. That's how much he believed, and that investment parlayed into and turned into General Electric, a company we all know. When we come back, more of the story of J.P. Morgan, the good and the bad, the visionary and the investment banker, here on Our American Stories.
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7: And we continue with our American stories and the story of J.P. Morgan. Let's pick up where we last left off.
0: Morgan's passionate nature extended to his business enterprises. In 1901, he undertook the largest business transaction in modern history, the purchase of Carnegie Steel. Carnegie Steel was the crown jewel in the Morgan Empire. When asked to name his price, Andrew Carnegie jotted down a figure on the back of an envelope.
21: Carnegie wasn't going to do any price haggling with Morgan. Carnegie writes down $480 million on a piece of paper. It's the equivalent of $400 billion today, more than Gates and Buffett together.
0: Carnegie dared J.P. Morgan to buy him out for an outrageous price, a sum that is higher than the entire budget of the U.S. federal government.
22: Tell him the answer is yes.
0: The deal was closed without lawyers and without a written contract. The agreement gave Carnegie a personal net worth of over $310 billion in today's money. The largest private fortune the modern world has ever seen. With Carnegie Steel under his belt, Morgan formed the United States Steel Corporation in March of 1901. Stock was valued at $1.4 billion. Morgan had created the world's first billion-dollar corporation. But his enormous power now brought public scrutiny.
22: After his creation of U.S. Steel, he controlled somewhere between 60 and 70% of the American steel industry. He controlled a third of American railways at a time when railway stocks comprised 60% of all the stocks on the New York Stock Exchange.
0: Morgan had reached the pinnacle of his power, and it looked as if nothing could stop him. At the turn of the century, Morgan, along with John D. Rockefeller and Andrew Carnegie, joined forces in launching the business-friendly William McKinley into the position of President of the United States. But on September 6, 1901, McKinley was cut down by an assassin's bullet and died 8 days later. Vice President Theodore Roosevelt was sworn in as the next president.
23: Now, let's get started.
0: Morgan soon confronted a man whose power equaled his own.
1: He was an unknown

0: today, but to the extent that people in New York knew his record, they also knew that he was something of a loose cannon who had gone on record as criticizing businessmen.
1: Roosevelt was determined to break up the big, powerful businesses called trusts, and he used Morgan's Railroad Company to set the example.
2: Morgan demanded to see the president, so he stormed down from New York to Washington, went into the White House, and he said, "I don't understand." He said, "If we've got a problem, send your man to my man and they'll fix it up." And Roosevelt said, "This is exactly the problem with Morgan. He acts as though I'm just a rival boss or something." And Morgan, who thought that he could manipulate Roosevelt, discovered that Roosevelt could not be manipulated at all.
1: Morgan was not impressed.
3: Pierpont Morgan resented Theodore Roosevelt, finally. And once when he heard that Roosevelt was going off to Africa on a safari, Morgan said, "Good, I hope the first lion that meets him does his duty."
1: Morgan was prosecuted for breach of the Antitrust Act and lost in a 5-4 decision at the U.S. Supreme Court in 1903. Then, in the fall of 1907, another panic hit Wall Street. One of America's largest trust companies had collapsed, sending shockwaves throughout the American economy. Immediate action was required, and President Roosevelt's advisors knew that there was only one man with the power to save the nation.
4: Morgan's reach was very broad in American industry. He becomes the most respected, reliable, and trusted figure, not only because of the power and wealth that he wields, but just because of his character.
1: The president who had prosecuted Morgan for having too much control was about to hand that control back to him. And Morgan had a plan. His answer was to get the larger trusts to invest money in their weaker competitors. This wasn't easy, but Morgan's power of persuasion was unmatched.
0: Morgan was a very flamboyant and almost operatic figure, and like all great actors, he liked to have great stage sets for his big set pieces. He found that very often, in order to get a business deal, it helped to isolate people and also to set a deadline.
1: He gathered the trust company presidents in his library. He cast a long, penetrating look at each man and launched into a plea for cooperation that at times sounded more like a command. Morgan then walked to the front door of the library, locked it, and retired to another room to play solitaire. The nation's most influential men were locked in Morgan's library and weren't allowed out until they came up with a solution.
5: And he would be sitting at the desk and he would be flipping his cards. And one of his lieutenants would come in and say, "Mr. Morgan, the bank presidents have proposed a $10 million loan." And he would be flipping his cards and he would look up and he would say, "It's not enough." Flick his cards again.
1: In the early hours of the morning, Morgan marched into the library. The men still had not come to a solution, but Morgan had. He pushed a contract and a pen into the hand of the leader of the trust company presidents. He pointed to the contract and said, "Here's the place and here's the pen." Completely exhausted and beaten down, the president signed and the others followed. The men agreed to contribute to the $25 million pool to save the weakened trusts. Within days, the economy rallied. Vowing to never let it happen again, and realizing that in a future crisis there was unlikely to be another Morgan, the banking and political leaders devised a plan that resulted in the creation of the Federal Reserve System in 1913. Here's Ron Chernow.
0: Prior to 1913, we did not have a Federal Reserve Board in this country. We had J. Pierpont Morgan. He was like a one-man central bank.
1: On the morning of April 15, 1912, Morgan was scheduled to travel on the ill-fated maiden voyage of the RMS Titanic, but canceled at the last minute. The White Star Line, which operated Titanic, was part of Morgan's International Mercantile Marine Company. and Morgan was to have his own private suite and promenade deck on the ship. In response to the sinking of Titanic, Morgan purportedly said, "Monetary losses amount to nothing in life. It is the loss of life that counts. It is that frightful death." On March 31st, 1913, he died in his sleep in a hotel in Rome, just short of his 76th birthday. J. Pierpont Morgan used his integrity and his influence to transform Wall Street at the turn of the century. In the process, he changed America forever.
6: And a terrific job on the production, editing, and storytelling by our own Greg Hengler. And what a story you heard. What a complicated and counterintuitive story after all you'd ever heard about the robber barons, particularly J.P. Morgan. You have to rethink just about everything. What he did with Carnegie was simply make the largest business transaction in history. Carnegie wrote down an epic number, $480 million, and there was no counter. J.P. Morgan paid the full amount and formed U.S. Steel, the first billion-dollar corporation in America. The story of J.P. Morgan here on Our American Stories.
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2: The U.S. team is depending a little bit too much now on Jim Craig. He's making too many good saves.
3: Maruzioni! Mike Maruzioni! Now we've got Bedlam. Oh, I love Brooks' reaction. Here it is again. Here's Maruzioni using the defenseman as a screen. A good low shot.
4: And we continue here with Our American Stories. And our own Greg Hengler brings us this next story. And it's one that's close to his heart. He grew up in Eden Prairie, Minnesota, and hockey is more than a pastime to folks living in that part of the country.
5: It is the greatest American underdog sports story ever told. How a team of college kids and unsigned amateurs, under the tutelage of legendary coach and legendary taskmaster Herb Brooks, beat the elite Soviet hockey team on their way to winning the gold medal at the 1980 Lake Placid Olympics. Mike Maruzioni served as the captain. The highlight of the games for Mike was scoring the game-winning goal against the Soviet Union, the one you just heard. Here's Mike Maruzioni with his story.
6: I grew up in a little town on the North Shore of Boston called Winthrop, Mass. I still live in that town. Actually live two houses away from the house I grew up in. And when I was in high school, I actually played football, hockey, and baseball. Baseball was my love. I probably played more baseball than any sport. And football was my passion in high school. Hockey was something you just did in the wintertime. When I got out of high school, I was not recruited by any colleges. And I ended up going to a prep school year for 1 year in a school in Maine called Berwick Academy, with the hopes, actually, of playing at the University of New Hampshire. And I wanted to play all three sports in college. But the hockey coach didn't think I was a Division I hockey player and kind of thought that UNH was going to accept me. I had all my eggs in one basket. And as it turned out, I basically had no schools to go to. Well, my intention then was to go to Merrimack College. They offered me a hockey scholarship. Merrimack was a Division II school at the time. Well, that summer before entering my freshman year, I didn't play hockey in the summertime. I played baseball and ended up getting a phone call from a friend of mine telling me that they needed some guys to play in a summer league game because a bunch of the guys went to the Cape for the weekend and if I was interested in playing. So, of course, I said yes. And I went and played in the game. And as it turned out, the guy refereeing the game was a guy named Jack Parker. Jack Parker was the assistant coach at Boston University. And he came over to me after the game and asked me where I was going to school. And I told him I was going to Merrimack College. And then he proceeded to tell me that they had a kid from Canada that decided not to come. And they had a scholarship available. Would I be interested in going to Boston University? Then you got to imagine my surprise. Boston University was coming off back-to-back national championships and considered one of the best teams in college hockey. Well, I told him I would accept the scholarship because I felt I could play at Boston University given the right opportunity. So I arrive on campus at Boston University. Unfortunately, the head coach didn't know anything about me. And early on in the beginning of the season, I was basically playing on the fourth line. and we'd only played a couple of games, but I wasn't playing that much. Well, as it turned out, at one point, just before Christmas, Leon Abbott, the head coach, got fired, and Jack Parker became the head coach. So Jack Parker becomes the head coach, and I go from centering the fourth line to playing left wing on the second line, and was fortunate and led the team in goals scored my freshman year. So I graduate from Boston University, and at that point, thought I could play in the National Hockey League, and went to camp with the New York Rangers. The New York Rangers had my rights. I went to camp with the Rangers, had a pretty good camp, but John Ferguson, the general manager, talked to my advisor and told them that they weren't going to sign any new players. They had enough players under contract, and they sent me to Toledo, Ohio. And I went to Toledo, Ohio, and played as an amateur. I was not under an NHL contract. I was paid every 2 weeks by the Toledo Gold Diggers in the International League. I actually ended up making, I think, my first year, $3,500. Not a lot of money, playing 80 games. But it was a start. Well, I had a very good year in Toledo. I finished second in our team in scoring and was voted the outstanding born American. All set and ready to sign with the New York Rangers. Well, John Ferguson, who was the general manager, he ended up getting fired. And Fred Chero now became the general manager of the New York Rangers. And Fred Chero told my agent that they weren't signing any of John Ferguson's players and Mike was free to do what he wanted to do. Well, I thought, why don't I go back to Toledo, play as an amateur, and have an opportunity to try out for the 80 Olympic team. It's funny, if John Ferguson never got fired, I probably would have signed with the New York Rangers. Don't know where my NHL career would have gone, but clearly I would not have been eligible to play on the Olympic team. Well, with that in mind, I go back to Toledo. I was fortunate that next year they gave me a little more money to play. Still nowhere near what you could make playing in the NHL. But I went back there with the intention of the next year trying out for the Olympic team. And I got invited to the Olympic Festival. Ended up playing on the Great Lakes team. We ended up winning the gold medal at the Olympic Festival. And I was fortunate to be elected captain of my team. Well, from the Olympic Festival, I was selected by Herb as one of 26 players to make the 80 Olympic team. But only 20 were going to go to Lake Placid. Well, fortunately for me, I was one of 20. I also had the honor of being elected captain of that team. Although I've said many times, we had a team of captains. Mark Johnson, Jack O'Callaghan, Bobby Suter, Billy Baker, Kenny Morrow, Mark Wells, Mark Pavlich, John Harrington. These guys were all captains of their colleges or high school teams, as was Mike Ramsey, Neil Broughton, Eric Strobel, Steve Kristoff, Phil Verkota. Great leaders, great players, great people. Well, our team traveled and trained for 6 months leading up to the Olympic Games in Lake Placid, where we were part of something that was unique, something that nobody in the world thought we could accomplish, going to Lake Placid and winning an Olympic gold medal. Well, after the Olympic Games, once we saw and realized what this moment was, I retired from hockey and decided I was going to maybe get into coaching, and then found out how big this moment was and kind of gave me a new look on life and a lot of different opportunities in my life. I ended up being able to become a broadcaster, working Olympic Games as a commentator. Having been a commentator with the Olympic Games, I was also able to do the New York Rangers, the New Jersey Devils, and eventually even college hockey. Well, I got out of the broadcasting business when my kids started to get a little older. I have three children, a daughter, Leanne, a son, Michael, and a son, Paul. Since then, the two of them, Michael and Leanne, have been married and have now beautiful five grandchildren, four boys and a little girl. So what started out in my high school days, living in the same town that I live in now, the opportunity to be in the Olympic team, the movie that came out called Miracle, the visibility that our team has received over the years led me to which is a book that I wrote, along with a gentleman by the name of Neil Baudet. And the book is The Making of a Miracle, The Untold Story of Olympic Captain Mike Ruzioni. I wrote the book for one reason and one reason only. I want my grandkids to know there is more to my life than 2 weeks in Lake Placid. So our journey as a team, which started in 1980, since our victory over Finland. And it's kind of funny for me because today people still think we only played one game and they forget about the Finland game. They just think we beat the Soviets and that was it. Our team in 1980 touched a lot of lives for a lot of different reasons. For us, it was an opportunity to represent our country, compete in the Olympic Games with the hope and dreams of winning the tournament. And as it turned out, we did. So rather than get into my whole life talking to you here, I thought I'd give you just a little glimpse of some of the things that have happened to me in my life. Thank you.
4: And the humility, you can hear it in his voice. Guy just doesn't really want to talk about himself. In the age of selfies and endless self-promotion, that is a rare thing. And by the way, that he was captain on a team of captains tells you everything about the guy's character. And lucky Boston University having a guy like this teaching and leading other men and women. Mike Ruzioni's story, in his own words, here on Our American Stories.

0: 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Working on the farm, my heart kept skipping a beat. 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Turns out I have atrial fibrillation, which increases the risk of stroke about 5 times.
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11: From ABC News, I'm Dave Packer. Holding housing hostage, President Trump backing off at the last minute, not signing the Housing Act passed by Congress designed to bring down the cost of housing, saying Congress first needs to sign the Save America Act, which requires photo ID to vote. The president downplaying the housing bill.
12: Low interest rates will solve everything. We'll solve that. Now, despite that, we're doing well with housing.
11: Senate Minority Leader Chuck Schumer.
13: Trump's petty refusal to sign our bipartisan bill shows how reluctant he is to do anything that would help the American people.
11: Now, the housing bill passing Congress with a veto-proof majority and will become law without the president's signature in 10 days. President Trump visiting senators on Capitol Hill today. It turned into a shouting match. The president miffed about four Republicans who broke ranks to vote for a war powers resolution on Iran. Senator Bill Cassidy was among them.
14: He did not particularly care for my comments. Raised his voice. I lost my temper. That's not appropriate. It's the Irish in me. But I, again, matched his tone and his vibe, and it went back and forth.
11: The Justice Department announcing one of its biggest health care fraud crackdowns ever. More than 450 people, $6 billion in alleged scams.
15: In one case, a nurse practitioner allegedly ran a $900 million scheme, billing Medicare for unnecessary skin grafts. Officials say she took that money and bought an $800,000 necklace, a Ferrari, and a luxury vacation. The FBI also announced two more suspects on its most wanted fraudsters list, allegedly connected to nearly $700 million in medical testing schemes.
11: ABC's Karen Hua. A tsunami warning activated this past hour in the southern Caribbean after a massive 7.1 earthquake near the coast of Venezuela. 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
0: Why'd I go to the doctor? Working on the farm, my heart kept skipping a beat. I didn't think much of it, but my daughters made me get checked out. Turns out I have atrial fibrillation, which increases the risk of stroke about 5 times.
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11: The Department of Health and Human Services confirms the federal government's hantavirus response has ended with no positive cases in the U.S., and no one remains under public health monitoring for exposure. The Los Angeles Public School Board adopted one of the strictest policies, cutting back on screen time in class, starting with a ban before second grade.
15: Once kids reach the second grade, they'll be allowed to spend 1 hour and 40 minutes on devices each week. That amount increases as they get older, eventually reaching 10 hours a week in high school. Parents and teachers have raised concern about an over-reliance on technology in school, worrying that digital instruction is replacing hands-on learning and social interaction.
11: ABC's Rena Roy. Turns out they didn't need a bigger boat. Paddleboarder Robert Kagan says he came face-to-face with a great white shark over Father's Day weekend off the Santa Barbara coast.
18: The feeling is a mix of adrenaline and just this excitement mixed with this, it's a big deal, like, probably shouldn't be doing that.
11: Kagan and family spotted the shark with a drone, so they rented a paddleboard to get up and see it close. Says once they got to shore and reviewed the drone footage, realized just how close that shark came. The Academy of Motion Picture Arts and Sciences has invited 529 members to the Oscar voting body. It brings the group's membership to nearly double what it was a decade ago. Dave Packer, ABC News.
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20: 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Soldiers from across New Hampshire, including men from the town surrounding Keene, fight bravely in the campaign. 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
28: Yo, man.
27: A lot to cover today. Some really cool studies out there. Some fun stuff to get to. But we should probably tackle the part where part of this country is becoming socialist.
2: Yes.
3: Yes.
27: Whew.
2: Yes. Foreign-born socialist.
27: Yes.
3: No less, at that.
2: Which
3: yes.
2: is crazy.
3: Mm-hmm.
2: Well, it was a bad night for the Democrat establishment in New York as all three candidates endorsed by communist Mayor Zoran Mamdani won their congressional primaries, ousting two incumbent Democrats. So it's just kind of remarkable here. And before the votes were tallied, the top Democrat in the House, himself from New York, Hakeem Jeffries, was asked if he's worried about his party getting pulled further to the left.
27: Okay.
4: We have agreed to strongly disagree, and we put it into the hands of the people of New York to decide what's the best path forward.
5: Is he making a mistake by trying to pull your caucus so sharply to the left?
4: Well, that's a question you have to direct to him. There are 215 members of the House Democratic Caucus. A handful of primaries that go in one direction or the other in a given state or two aren't going to reshape who we are as House Democrats.
27: Oh, yes, it is.
2: It already has.
3: Yes. Too late for that.
27: Like, you could not be more wrong about that.
2: No.
27: And did you hear the crowd in New York?
2: Oh, yeah.
27: Chanting to Hakeem, basically?
6: You're next.
27: You won't survive the next one, buddy.
2: That's the thing. They keep wanting to play footsie with this communist insurgency, but damn, man, the communist insurgency has no interest in playing footsie back with them.
27: No, not at all. Well, you've heard Democratic Socialists talk off the record. They want to destroy the Democrat Party.
3: No, they're here to take it over.
27: Not only that, they can't stand those people.
2: Oh, no.
3: They run in these primaries in these deep blue states where they know that the Democrat's going to come out on top. They just want to be that Democrat.
2: Yeah.
3: And they're winning.
2: It's a smart strategy.
3: I mean, they're reshaping the entire party.
2: Yeah.
3: Right before our eyes, Hakeem. You are next, by the way.
2: And it's not even behind closed doors. I mean, one of these candidates that won the primary founded an organization that said, yeah, the goal is to destroy Western civilization. Yeah.
27: Yes.
2: You can't really.
27: I mean, people think we're just popping off on the show saying that. That's the truth.
2: That's what she says.
3: 2 years ago, this might have been hyperbole.
27: But you saw it coming then.
3: But when you voiced it, it was like, well, yeah.
27: Well, they would voice it behind closed doors.
3: Right. You can't,
27: and
3: you
27: now,
3: know,
27: like
3: we
27: David
3: don't have
27: said,
3: the evidence of that.
27: It's out there.
3: Right. It's unbelievable.
2: Well, and these are just some anti-American nut jobs, too. This, I don't know how to pronounce her first name, Aber Kwas.
27: Oh, yeah.
2: She won the Democrat primary for a state Senate seat in New York, another one of Mamdani's commies. This is her. Not that long ago, talking about 9/11 and how we kind of had it coming.
27: Yes, as she's sitting there, full hijab, in New York, saying this crap.
23: And finding that, like, you know, the system of capitalism and racism.
27: By the way, isn't it against Muslim, the religion Islam, to be like...

0: like and do like and sound like an idiot from America? Aren't you supposed to cure that somehow?
1: I don't know, but they all do it.
0: Okay.
2: The Taliban hears that and says, and we're the wrong ones, please.
3: Right, exactly. The system of capitalism and racism and white supremacy, etc., right, have all, and Islamophobia have all been used, you know, to colonize lands, right, to take resources from other people. And so this is like a long trajectory, and we're just seeing the manifestations of that continuation, right, with
0: your religion's done that for hundreds of years.
2: That's the foundational, or one of the foundational premises of Islam, is conquest.
0: Yes, that's how they convert people. More times than not, it's by overtaking. It's from violence, from crying out loud,
3: right, with 9/11. And so a lot of times when people are asking us to respond about, you know, attack, right, when if you look back, like, historically, right, you know, a lot of us come from lands that were colonized, lands where wars are being waged, right, and a lot of times because of U.S. policy or the policies in Europe. And so
0: or that were taken back after you conquered them hundreds of years before.
1: Like.
0: Like, yeah. Okay, anyway.
3: I find that we can connect over that, but then also that the idea that we have to apologize for, like, a terror attack that, like, a couple of people did, and then there is no apologies or reparations for genocide and for slavery, et cetera, is something that I kind of find, like, reprehensible.
0: Oh, that's so bad. That's so bad, isn't
4: and
0: it?
4: And I like some to think people did something?
0: Yeah, it's a couple people. Some people did something. It's like the party line.
2: The thing
1: I'd like
2: is,
1: to thank the faculty at Harry Truman Junior High for giving me this opportunity to speak to you. Yeah. Sounds like an eighth grade student. Well, who is that?
2: Right. That's the thing is, like, it, not only is she an anti-American communist, she's a dolt.
1: Exactly.
2: She's dumb.
0: Yeah.
1: Box of rocks dumb.
0: Yes. But she looks the part, so why not vote
1: but
0: for
1: it's
0: her?
1: The right? Naive, you know, little eighth grade girl chanting, you know, how awful it is, and you go.
0: And you hate to think of it, but you know it's probably happening. And then there's other white girls going, yeah, genocide, yeah,
1: right, exactly.
0: White supremacy,
1: exactly.
0: I apologize for my white skin.
1: Yes.
2: It's true.
1: Yes.
2: I mean, just like with the Mamdani election in New York, when you look at exit polling and who voted for whom, working class whites, people of color, did not vote for these nuts.
0: No.
2: It was mostly wealthy white liberals and foreigners.
0: Yes. That's the playbook. They're following that. Van Jones sounded scared to death last night on CNN.
2: He did.
0: Like, at one point, I don't even know what you want me to say. Like, what's happening to the party?
2: Yeah.
0: Talking with Caitlin Collins.
5: Well, first of all, New York City matters because the two most exciting left-wing candidates are here, AOC and Mamdani, but also this is the stronghold for the establishment, Schumer and Hakeem Jeffries. This is a battle between the establishment and this insurgency, and the roof is collapsing on the Democratic Party establishment tonight. If Mamdani gets a hat trick, three out of three,
0: and he did,
5: this is a new era for the Democratic Party, and you can't write off New York City because this is the place where both it's a power center for the establishment and the insurgency, and they're going head to head tonight. And right now, this is no longer a movement. This is a movement and a machine at the same time. There's just no way to sugarcoat this. If Mamdani pulls off a hat trick, it is a new era in Democratic Party politics.
0: Yeah, and it is.
2: Mm-hmm.
0: Yeah, he said it. There was a butt kicking all the way around. Yeah.
1: I can't believe it, man. But I can believe it.
0: Yeah.
1: At the same time.
0: Well, and the who doesn't ring true here. Meet the new boss. It's not the same as the old boss.
2: No, it's not.
1: Worse than the old boss.
0: Way worse.
1: Yeah.
0: If you can imagine. Yeah, more on that a little bit later. In Texas, more from James Tallarico, David?
2: Yeah, the RNC is throwing out a lot more crazy stuff that the Democrat Senate candidate, James Tallarico, has said. This was on a podcast a while back where, you know, he's a seminarian. He's been in seminary for several years. Last time I checked, it was like a two-year program, so he's taken the scenic route. He just wants to say he's in seminary.
0: I think that's
2: all it is. Anyway, here's something he said about Jesus.
0: Okay.
6: It's very strange, every time I think about it, that the most popular figure in our country, particularly on the conservative right, is this, you know, socialist anarchist from ancient Palestine.
2: Anarchist.

0: Presbyterian Church, which is what he says he's a part of, and unfortunately that argument is winning within PCUSA, that denomination. I have,
1: because there's a split in the Presbyterian Church,
0: and
1: like there is the Lutheran Church, Methodist, and the Methodist Church. Yeah. The Episcopalian Church is pretty much done.
0: But I will say that during, like, especially in high school, I knew some of the people who were associated with that. I knew people who knew of them and had cordial professional relationships. But a couple of the people, as I was recalling some conversations from years ago, the phrase, "he certainly has some interesting theological theories," came out, which is the Southern bless your heart kind of thing. Like, they were not into what Rigby was teaching.
1: Right.
0: But they also realized that he did command a presence within a section of the church, and so it's like, well, we don't want to completely alienate the guy, blah, blah, blah. So,
1: right.
0: Yeah. Profiles and courage.
1: And the kind of person that, honestly, the left loves.
0: Mm-hmm.
1: And will put up on a pedestal. Yeah. And then you have the story, David, of this liberal woman that skipped her kid's graduation for what?
0: I just love this. This brave liberal white lady in Portland, Maine. Portland, Oregon, you're off the hook on this one. Sacrificed watching her kid's 8th grade graduation ceremony for a very noble cause.
1: Okay.
2: I'm at a middle school graduation. Portland. I'm not even going to mention which one. And instead of being inside, I am outside doing a lap around the parking lot, making sure that there are no ICE vehicles around. Because
1: what?
2: If you think about the people who are inside taking a risk to see their children graduate 8th grade, and they're scared to be in there.
1: What?
2: And the people who didn't even come. So I'm doing my best to make sure that people are safe.
0: Not to me. As someone who just had to sit through a kindergarten graduation.
1: Yes.
0: I'm kicking myself for not thinking about that. Like, saying, yeah, no, you know,
1: kidding.
0: What? I need to take a lap because I see a lot of Hispanics here in the auditorium, and I want to make sure that ICE is not in the parking lot right now. I'm going to do a lap.
3: There are no words for how mentally deranged these people are. There's no words for it.
1: No. Like, well, did you know, you guys talked about the woman that stole the garbage can after the Knicks won.
3: Orange.
1: She dumped it out. Everybody was like, did you hear the rest of the story? She lost her job.
3: Yeah, she got canned.
0: I know.
1: She was a DEI exec at J.P. Morgan?
0: Yes.
1: Sometimes you think of these people as just these weird nuts that come out 4 times a year. No, they're amongst us.
3: Oh, yeah.
1: Holy smokes.
3: Sipping over garbage cans.
1: Wow, that story and the 5 stories we're watching today, coming up.

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4: 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Here's the truth. 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
5: As someone who's been married nearly 25 years, I'll tell you, there's a lot of great things about having a spouse. And according to a new study out of the University of Miami Health System, marriage might even be linked to a lower risk of cancer. Why? Well, the researchers said people who are married are less likely to engage in risky behavior. They're more likely to get a nudge to go to regular preventive medicine appointments and screenings. And they have a partner to share the load of family obligations, household chores, and finances. No one is saying you should get married in the pursuit of better health. But if you are single, how can you build a strong support system to maybe get some of these same benefits? Do your own research, find out what's important, and then hold members of your squad accountable and let them hold you accountable as well. That can provide a lot of support. I'm Dr. Sanjay Gupta, helping you live a better life.
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9: 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Jamie Markley, David Van Camp, Scott Robbins. And now, the five stories we're watching today.
10: All right, number five, domestic terrorists who staged an armed attack at an ICE facility last year have been handed massive prison sentences. Talked about that yesterday as the news was breaking, but here's how the Washington Post reported it. Federal judges in Texas gave eight members of an alleged Antifa cell, they say they're Antifa.
9: Alleged?
10: Yeah. Prison sentences as long as 100 years for their roles in last summer in a protest that turned violent outside an ICE facility. The point was violence.
9: They were targeted.
10: Yes.
9: That wasn't like an escalation. That was the plan.
10: Yeah. Number four from President Trump, today's housing news conference, you know, the big housing bill that passed, it also overwhelmingly passed the House. They were going to have the signing ceremony today, and he said, well, no, it's going to be canceled until such time as we pass the desperately needed Save America Act, which I consider to be a national emergency.
9: Good.
10: The practical side is he doesn't really have that leverage, though, because as long as they deliver it to the White House, and if he does nothing with it, it's law in 10 days, and... Mm-hmm. If he vetoes it, they have enough votes to overturn the

0: veto. So, but he's making a point. That's the point.
1: That's the part I like. Get it done.
0: Get it done.
1: Stop it.
0: Number three, socialists cleaned up in New York last night, winning multiple congressional primaries, including against two Democrat incumbents. Number two, congressional Republicans delivered flowers and a condolence card to House Minority Leader Hakeem Jeffries.
2: That's fantastic.
0: He's going to need a bigger sombrero, that's for sure. And then number one, not being talked about a lot right now that I've seen at least, but under the Biden administration, the DEA allowed a staggering amount of fentanyl to be trafficked into New Mexico. They were trying to catch the bigger fish, they said, but whistleblowers tell the Associated Press that they were mostly just sitting back and watching millions of pills go into the community. A lot of people died. Overdose deaths, for context here, in nationwide dropped 14% last year, but New Mexico saw an increase of 21% in fatal overdoses. And the Biden DEA was just like, yeah, we're going to let them in. We're going to let all millions of pills in to the country.
2: Knowing what kind of danger that proposed.
3: What was the bigger fish to fry theory?
0: It's the same reason why Eric Holder, as Attorney General under Obama, was running guns to cartels in Mexico. They thought, hey, people are going to get killed and we're basically financing an insurgency, but, we can maybe nab some high-profile arrests. The largest fentanyl bust last year that Pam Bondi was a part of, that was the fruits of that operation. That being said, the folks that were talking to the Associated Press who provided documentation said, we could have made that bust months before then. We could have, and honestly, with the amount of drugs they seized at the time, it was an impressive haul, but they let way more in.
2: Jeez. All right.
3: You're run by idiots.
2: Yes. I mentioned that woman that got busted. It went viral. The Knicks fan, this overweight lady.
3: I saw her.
2: That took the garbage cans.
3: Because she wanted the garbage cans to collectors.
2: So she dumps the whole thing. It's overflowing. She dumps it out. People are like, what are you doing?
3: On the street.
2: She worked at J.P. Morgan Chase.
3: Mm-hmm.
2: The New York Post went back to her work history. I don't know if you heard this part of this person. Because she was the executive director of community and industry engagement for card and connected commerce at J.P. Morgan.
3: Whatever that means.
2: She had previously worked for the review website The Infatuation, also based in New York, as executive director of diversity, equity, and inclusion. And that was acquired by J.P. Morgan in late 2021. Well, her bio on that website described her as one of the brightest voices at the site, making a positive impact. As a vibrant mosaic of Dominican heritage, Bronx roots, and a passion for storytelling, creativity, and culture. Angie continues to lead the way. This is the Markley, Van Camp, and Robin Show.
3: Let me tell you about the story when I dumped over that garbage can.
0: A brilliant
2: leads the way toward a more inclusive and equitable future for food media, leaving an indelible mark on the infatuation and everything she touches.
3: Food media.
2: Yes, that's right, food media.
3: Okay.
2: She looks like she was invested in it.
0: That's true, yeah.
2: And I can tell she cares about the environment from dumping the garbage out
3: everywhere.
2: All over.
0: So she can keep the orange and blue trash can.
2: Yes. These people are unreal. It's like nut job liberal woman and Nick fan all rolled into one, and that's what you get.
3: It's not like she threw it into a car and raced off. She was walking down the street with it.
2: Yeah. Man, the amount of fraud from that big bust, some of the stories, insane. One straight ahead and around a What's Your Story coming up.

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12: Mm-hmm.
11: The Markley, Van Camp, and Robbins Show. Jamie Markley, David Van Camp, Scott Robbins. Well, it is pretty remarkable what's happening to the Democratic Party. And that's not just somebody with opinions just spouting. I mean, you just look at it.
3: Mm-hmm.
11: And there's panic going on with the establishment. You can tell.
3: Oh, yeah.
11: And, yeah, there are some Republicans having some fun with it, for sure.
3: Oh, yeah. Well, Mike Johnson, Speaker of the House, he was having a little bit of fun with this as well, yeah, this morning.
11: No, I'm sure.
12: Hakeem Jeffries, my counterpart, you know, the Democrat leader here in the House, was booed at some of these return parties last night. You saw that on social media and some of the clips. When he was being interviewed on the screen, the crowds in New York, in his own backyard, in the Bronx, in one of these districts, were booing him. And they shouted, "You're next." Hakeem Jeffries has a tall task ahead of him right now. He's got to go out and somehow make a credible pitch to Democrat establishment donors that's a good national investment right now. That's a tough one to make. He has just proven that he cannot even hold the line in his own backyard. How can he possibly defend against the Marxist march around the country in these other districts? This is not your father's Democrat Party, as we say all the time. Last night, among the incumbents who lost, Adriano Espia, who's chair of the Democrats' Hispanic Caucus, Dan Goldman, who was mocked for his Jewish heritage in a coffee shop in New York,
11: yep,
12: and maligned online because of that. The Democrat Party, the socialists, the Marxists, have nominated some of the most radical candidates to ever run for office, and they're running for Congress. The insurgent left is on the rise.
11: 100%.
13: Those three last night are going to win. They will go to Congress.
3: Yeah.
11: Oh, yeah.
13: I mean, there's no doubt about that.
11: Yeah.
13: I mean, you've got those are three socialists that are going. Yes.
11: Well, and somebody like Goldman.
13: Well, he's terrible.
11: What a load.
13: Oh, he is a load.
11: But you just found somebody worse.
13: Right. Yeah. I couldn't believe he was getting thumped that hard, though.
11: Yes.
13: And he was getting blown out, man.
11: I mean, you think about what some of these big cities have done with mayors. Like, you couldn't possibly get worse, and they do.
13: Yeah.
11: It's like de Blasio. Who's worse? Who's next? Mom Donnie.
13: Yeah.
3: Well, there was that weirdo Eric Adams there for a little
11: bit. He was in the middle, yeah. I don't know that Eric Adams was worse than de Blasio.
3: No, I don't think he was. He was
11: like a toss-up, maybe.
3: Yeah.
11: But with Chicago, you went from Lightfoot to Brandon Johnson.
13: Yeah, you thought it couldn't get any worse?
11: Yeah.
13: Yeah, it did.
11: And now with these Congress people, worse than Goldman? Oh, yeah. Here you go. That's the whole party. Mm-hmm. Yeah, that's a big political story today. One of the big stories from yesterday was the DOJ announcing charges against 455 people across 45 states accused of participating in healthcare fraud schemes involving more than $6.5 billion in false claims. What's interesting is, you know, during the press or during this were some of the stories. The Federal Trade Commission chairman, Andrew Ferguson, laying out the scheme. This one person who's nuts.
14: A nurse practitioner is accused of having bilked Medicaid for almost $1 billion in skin substitute allografts. But this is...
11: Yeah, that's right. Almost a billion.
13: Holy cow.
11: But listen to this.
14: But this isn't just filing fake claims and trying to take money out of our pockets. She was performing these skin substitute procedures on vulnerable elderly Americans in hospices and in nursing homes, and then submitting those claims. Yep. She was using human beings, American citizens, as living piggy banks, and that she took the money she got from those living piggy banks, and she bought $865,000 necklaces that the department seized.
11: Dude, just stop there for a second.
3: Golly.
13: I'm sick to my stomach.
11: $65,000 necklace.
13: Skin grafts in nursing homes and hospices?
11: Yes.
13: Oh, my gosh.
11: Oh, yeah. That's like an instant, all right, public, let's take care of this person right now.
3: Yeah.
11: Also,
14: she bought almost $500,000 Ferrari that the department also seized. We've heard a lot about the numbers today. We've heard how many records have been broken by the Department of Justice's and HHS's incredible efforts today. But the numbers shouldn't be treated as an abstraction. This doesn't just affect the whole country as taxpayers. Real human beings, American citizens, are physically maimed because of this fraud.
11: Yes. Yeah.
13: Oh.
11: How is that not a huge story all over the place? Like with legacy media.
3: I don't know, man. Because they're,
13: terrible story.
3: Like we were talking about.
11: Yes.
3: like we were talking about yesterday. I mean, like, there's one doctor who's just sort of signing off on a bunch of physicals and things like that.
15: Yeah.
3: A kid died. A high school basketball player died because, well, he had an enlarged heart. The doctor didn't even read the report that he had and just signed off on him, cleared him to play.
15: Yes. And again, we used to live in a place where that would be a huge story that everyone would know about. Now at least half the country will never know it.
13: That just makes me sick to my stomach, though.
15: I know.
13: I had not heard that till right now.
15: Sorry.
13: Oh, my gosh. Oh, my God. You know, and really, I mean, I always feel like our duty as Americans was to protect those who can't protect themselves.
15: Yes.
13: The very vulnerable. The elderly.
15: Yes.
13: Children, animals.
15: Orphans.
13: That sort of thing. Right. You know?
15: Yeah.
13: God.
15: You know, that's like biblical.
13: On your way to hell. Let's get there in a hurry.
15: Yeah. We can speed up the process,
13: yes,
15: probably.
13: Yes, we can.
15: Yeah. All right, it's that time. We do it a couple of times a day. Go around the table. It may not be the biggest story out there, but it caught your attention. You want to bring it in. David, today, what's your story?
3: I think this may be the most New York video that ever New Yorked. A lady who wants to be an artist has been documenting her life after moving to New York. She's facing eviction for, what, the fifth time in a year? Because, well, she didn't get
15: another job.
3: Oh,
15: yeah, dude, I saw it. Yeah.
3: Dude. And she wants to talk about Mom Donnie and how great Mom Donnie is and how inspirational he is as she's getting ready to get kicked to the curb yet again.
15: Yep, here we go.
16: Mom Donnie gave a speech after the Knicks won, and I don't have like all of the words memorized, but he was like, "What is New York if not your back is up against the wall, your dream just out of reach, unsure how you'll make your next rent payment? And looking at those 99.6% odds that are against you and smiling because in that 0.4% New Yorkers find a way. I can't carry it anymore. This is too much for me. I have no safety net. I don't have family that I can rely on financially. I'm not saying that to garner sympathy either.
15: Scott, are you okay?
13: No. But go ahead.
15: Just paint the picture as this is playing. The look on your face. You're like, okay.
13: I know. The overwrought.
15: Yeah, there you go.
16: Stating the facts of where I'm at and that my back is literally up against a wall right now. But one thing that I know for sure is I love New York and I belong here. I'm not going anywhere. Thankfully, what I do feel in my body is a resilience to keep fighting for New York.
15: Yeah. Like, is Jalen Brunson doing art for you? Because he ain't coming to save you, honey. Sorry. And this back against the wall, they lost, what, one game in the playoffs?
13: Yeah.
15: Not a great analogy, dummy. Anyway, go ahead.
16: Like, I'm a part of this. Even if I'm not in that crowd, I'm a part of this city. I may not be a true New Yorker because I wasn't born here, but I know I have a New Yorker soul. That's what I call it. Perhaps in a past life, I lived here, you know?
15: Right.
13: In a past life, you lived there.
15: Perhaps.
3: I love that, too, how she's talking about how, like, inspirational Mom Donnie was by talking about, you know, backs against the wall and that 0.4% is what keeps us going. Because that's also not an experience Zoran Mom Donnie has ever had in his life.
15: Never. Heck no.
3: He's a rich kid.
15: 100%. Yes. But fools are easily duped. And he's duped a bunch of them.
13: You know, if your back's against the wall and you're just barely making ends meet and you really want to change your life, get the hell out of New York.
3: Yeah.
15: But she's an artist, man.
13: What are you doing?
3: You know, I have a cousin who's lived there for years because he wanted to be an actor. And he got some small roles on Broadway and all of that. But you know what he did? He also got his real estate license because he knew he was going to have to make money somehow.
15: Right.
3: So it's like, if you're doing that, great, chase the dream. But this lady's just sitting around waiting for Mom Donnie or some player from the Knicks to come in and swoop her off her feet, apparently.
15: Yeah, and pay for her art. She should talk to Hunter Biden.
3: Yeah.
13: Good
15: luck.
13: Art's a very tough road.
15: Yeah, it is.
3: The very thing is, if you're trying to be an artist, don't have crappy tattoos that are visible.
15: And those are crappy. You're I don't know if they're not finished or not. Yeah. But you've got money for those crappy tattoos? They ain't cheap.
13: Budget tattoo. You get half of it done. And
15: all right, Scotty, what do you got for your story?
13: This was surely the gnashing of teeth. You can almost hear it now. President Donald J. Trump has never attended and yet has attended. He may eventually a World Cup match. However, FIFA said, hey, President Trump, we want you to present the World Cup trophy to the winner on July 19th in New Jersey. You can almost hear the howling from here, can't you?
15: Yes.
13: No, Trump. No, okay. reasonable facsimile thereof. He said, we will be together, and the president will be here enjoying it and handing out the trophy to the winners as the host president of the country that it was held in.
3: I think he should just steal the trophy. Just walk off with it.
13: What, like it was given to him?
3: Yes.
13: Just go up and give a speech. We'd like to, thank you for this award.
3: Thank you for this award.
13: See,
3: I worked really
13: happens.
3: Hard to win the World Cup.
13: Right.
3: We're the hottest country in the world. That's why this is mine now.
13: Just give everybody in the crowd grape soda. It seems to work. They're in love with our grape soda.
15: Yeah. Oh, for my story... out of Mauriceville, Texas. And this happened in Montana last week. You might remember the story. And it happened again. An estimated 2 million bees escaped after an 18-wheeler hauling beehives overturned in a rural part of southeast Texas.
13: I can't let bee stories lately.
15: Isn't it crazy?
13: Yeah.
15: Another one.
13: Man.
15: It's another semi carrying a bunch of bees.
13: Wow.
15: Wrecks and then overturns, and then all of a sudden the bees are loose. That's what it sounded like. That's serious. They're like recording.
13: Oh, gosh.
15: Yeah, one of the photographers stung once while getting video.
13: Oh.
15: Yeah. 50,000 pounds of bees. Driver failed to negotiate a turn. Thankfully, wasn't injured. And I didn't see any report of honey across the road or anything like that, like it was in Montana.
13: You're like hauling nuclear waste. There ought to be something. Those things should be insulated so they don't get out.
15: Yeah. And, I mean, you've come to expect it. I feel like I have to deliver.
13: You do.
15: There was someone else taking video at the scene.
17: Oh, no, not the bees! Not the bees! Ah! I'm losing my eyes! Ah! Ah!
15: If there's a bee story, the great Nicolas Cage is going to make an appearance from The Wicker Man. You know that.
13: That's my experience with bees.
15: Got to do it, man. Okay. Can you get in trouble for pirating CDs in 2026? Nimrod's in the news coming up, along with the news update next.

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10: 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You know, every summer people complain they can't sleep because it's hot outside. But a lot of the time, it's not the weather. It could be the mattress. Because if you're waking up sweaty and kicking off the covers and thinking, man, it's just hot outside, it could be your mattress trapping that heat all night long. 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
10: News update, David Van Camp.
11: Well, Ted Lieu, Democrat representative out of California, has a conspiracy theory, and he actually got the conspiracy theory wrong. But it is about why President Trump canceled the housing bill signing. And he said it on Truth Social. Why? It was because he wants the Senate to pass the SAVE Act.
10: Yes.
11: Voter ID. But here's Ted Lieu sharing a conspiracy theory.
13: Okay. Well, why is that? Did he wake up on the wrong side of the bed? Is he unable to stay awake today? What's causing him to chicken out again? Is it Taco Wednesday? Or is it side effects from a drug? The White House needs to come clean. What we know is there's a report saying that one person in America got this special new drug. It was a 79-year-old person who's very high profile, and this drug can only be given to someone under the compassionate use provision, meaning you do that if someone basically has a terminal illness. So we need to know, did Donald Trump get this special drug from Eli Lilly? And did he get it under that provision? And if he did, why is that the case?
11: Yeah.
12: The hell is he talking about?
11: There's a news article from some outfit called Stat News that claims that there was one patient who got a potential new anti-obesity drug. And this person was 79 years old. And then the speculation was that it was Donald Trump. But it wasn't because of a terminal illness. It's because of an inability to lose weight. And anyway, the White House has already said, no, that's not true. There's like, you know, how many million 79-year-old people are there in America? It's a lot.
10: Yeah.
11: So, like, it makes absolutely no sense to tie that to Donald Trump.
12: That's so weird.
10: Yeah.
14: And he takes the fat shot.
10: That whole string that he put together when he was talking about that one time, about the one dude.
14: Seriously overweight.
10: Oh, yeah, and then he said.
14: And he takes the fat shot.
10: And
14: I said, it's not working. Highly neurotic.
10: Oh, gosh. So now they're saying that's actually Trump. Yeah. That's Ted Lieu.
11: Yes.
10: Unbelievable. All right, we got to get to Nimrods. Here we go.
15: When the going gets tough.
16: Damn it, this is too hard.
15: The dumb get dumber.
17: All right, Dean.
15: It's Nimrods in the News on the Markley, Van Camp, and Robbins Show.
16: I love the poorly educated.
10: All right. Nimrods in the News. We go to the UK. BBC reporting on this one. It's got a lot of people scratching their heads, actually. 47-year-old dude, Mark Kearns, arrested for recently burning and selling CDs.
12: CDs?
10: Audio CDs.
12: Really?
10: Yes. Of famous artists.
12: That was popular. That was a popular thing to do for a while.
10: It was.
12: Yeah.
10: A lot of people don't even have a CD player anymore.
12: No.
10: But it's also making a comeback, as vinyl did, even cassettes, which is a real head-scratcher for people. But he did plead guilty to unauthorized mixing and selling of music CDs and got a 2-year prison sentence.
12: Oh, my.
10: Which will be suspended for 18 months. And he's got to do 250 hours of community service. And this was the culmination of a 4-year investigation. Some people are like, we got other problems.
11: Into a guy bootlegging CDs.
12: Bootlegging CD.
10: But apparently he was making a load of money off of it. And that's wow. Nimrod's in the News.

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7: I'm Dave Packer. A major housing bill to lower costs passed by an overwhelming bipartisan majority gets a cold reaction from President Trump.
8: A closed-door meeting between President Trump and Senate Republicans descending into a shouting match. It came after President Trump abruptly canceled plans to sign a major housing bill, a rare moment of cooperation between Republicans and Democrats on a key issue of affordability.
9: We all need that in red states and blue states. Trump blew it up.
8: Republicans blindsided.
10: Yeah, I was disappointed because I thought that this had become a priority.
7: ABC's Rachel Scott reporting from the Capitol. The president now saying he